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1: Moments away from first pitch in the winner's bracket game between Ole Miss and Nebraska in the Lincoln Regional. Dave Pulaski inside the Learfield Network Studios. Here's the Rebels starting lineup for tonight's ballgame. Dom Decker leading off is playing second base. Judd Uedermark at third base bats second. Will Furness, the first baseman, hits third. Tristan Bassetta is the cleanup man in right field. Hayden Federico, the center fielder, bats fifth. Owen Pano is the shortstop, hitting sixth. Austin Fawley behind the dish batting seventh. Braden Randall is the DH. He's hitting eighth. And Daniel Pacella is in left field batting ninth. It'll be Taylor Rabe on the mound for Ole Miss. Ty Horn will toe the rubber for the Cornhuskers. We'll have the Nebraska defensive alignment and the first pitch from Lincoln as we continue the NCAA tournament next on the Ole Miss Radio Network.
0: 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The first pitch is coming your way next as Ole Miss baseball continues right after these messages.
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11: Our umpires for this game, the home plate umpires Angel Campos, at first base Josh Sheppes, at second base Billy Van Raphorst, third base umpires Donnie Smith. Mike Clements coaching in the third base box for the Rebels. First base box is Chris Cleary, and Horn is taking his warm-up pitches. Be ready to go here shortly. Nebraska wearing that bright red jersey with a red hat, red stockings, white pants, with a red stripe, pinstripe in the pants. The Rebels are wearing their white pants with the navy blue stripe, the navy blue jerseys with the white numbers, and a navy blue hat. Rebels across the chest. And you are color coordinated. What a beautiful evening we've got. Skies are clear. Well, sometimes this time of year you might get hot and miserable, but it is wonderful. You couldn't ask for a better night to play baseball, Brad.
9: Yeah, it's picture perfect, David. A lot of red, a little bit of navy in
11: there. A little bit of navy in there.
9: Baby blue.
11: Hey, we're red too, so it doesn't matter. We'll just enjoy. Dom Decker will lead off for Ole Miss. The second baseman's hitting 274, 10 homers and 31 RBIs. He's out of Sellersburg, Indiana, the Murray State transfer last night. Had a couple of hits, a couple of walks, reached an RBI, or reached on an error, had an RBI, and scored a run in the 7-6 win in 14 innings over Arizona State. Right-handed pitcher, pitch is on its way, and he takes it high for ball one. 95 fastball that's up. Third baseman is playing in. The third baseman is Joshua Overbeek. There's a strike, and the count is 1-1. Defensively for Nebraska, they've got in left field Jet Buck. The center fielder is Mac Moyer. The right fielder is Drew Grego. The third baseman, as you mentioned, is Overbeek. That pitch is in there for strike two. One ball, two strikes. Shortstop Dylan Carey. The second baseman is Rhett Stokes. The first baseman is Case Sanderson. And your catcher is Jeter Wordley. Swung on and fouled away third base side. Count still 1-2 to Decker. Boy, he works quickly, doesn't he? Get it and go. One ball, two strikes, and a pitch. Chops that one foul. It goes fair, but it hit him in the box and then rolled fair. So the count stays one ball, two strikes to Dom Decker. Mike Bianco's actually walking to the on-deck circle to whisper something in the ear of Judd Utermark. May have picked up something with the pitcher. Playing him straight up all the way around. No shift on Decker. The 1-2 pitch again to Dom Decker from Horn. Swung on and looped into left field. Going back is left fielder Buck, and still drifting back. Makes the catch a few steps shy of the warning track. That's into the teeth of that wind, seems like, Brad. That's going to be hard to get one out that way.
9: Yeah, but good bat by Dom. As a leadoff guy, especially the first batter of the game, you want to see several pitches. Let your dugout kind of see some shapes and angles. Nice barrel right there, but you're right into the teeth of the wind.
11: Batting second is Judd Utermark, the senior right-hand hitter from Charlotte, North Carolina, who's playing third base. Second on the team with a 314 average. Tied for the team lead in homers with 21. Had one last night. Swing and a miss for strike one. 49 RBIs on the year. He got his 50th career home run last night in the first inning, a solo shot over the left field wall. And then after that, only managed to walk the rest of the way. That one's a little, it's called a strike. Late call there by Campos. No balls, two strikes. This crowd is energized already here at Haymarket Park. And the pitch. Swing and a miss. Struck him out on a 96 elevated fastball. Ty Horn pumped up a little bit.
9: Probably a ball right there, David. But
11: excellent location, though, for the pitcher. And here's Will Furness, the Rebel first baseman, who leads Ole Miss with a 319 average out of Nacogdoches, Texas. The junior, 7 homers, 54 ribbies. Takes the pitch up and away for ball one. I called him a junior. He's a senior from Nacogdoches, Texas. Was lifted late in the game last night, but before leaving was 2-for-4. The pinch ran for him. He had double and single, 2 ribbies, and scored a run. Big swing and a miss for strike one. One ball, one strike to Furness. Sun shadow is creeping across the infield. The 1-1 to Furness. Right down the middle for strike two as he took it. Fastball at 95. He's not messing around. Crowd coming to their feet. They want a 1-2-3 inning in the top of the first. The 1-2. Just missed. Low inside ball to 2-2. The 2-2 pitch to Furness. Swung on, lined into left field. There's a base hit. That's the first hit of the game for the Rebels.
13: An oppo single for Will Furness.
9: We tried to stick a fastball back by Will Furness. Well, we've seen Fern do this all year. He'll take a pitch or two early and try and get his money's worth, and then he'll settle in with two strikes and just hit you a solid single the other way.
13: Well, he extends his reach base streak quickly. He leads the team now with 27 straight games he's reached base. That's the longest by any Rebel this season. He'll lead off at first, and here's Bassetta, who fouls it off third base side for strike one. Tristan Bassetta, the Ole Miss right fielder, hitting 285, tied with Udemark for the home run lead with 21. He leads Ole Miss in ribbies with 59. His next will be number 60, trying to join the 60 club. One on and two outs, 0-1 to Bassetta. Bassetta had a home run last night. Fouls that one straight back. He's down 0-2 in the count, 95 fastball. He had a two-run homer in the third. Got a big walk, though, in the bottom of the 14th that helped lead to the game winner. No balls, two strikes to Bassetta. Bassetta out of Greenville, South Carolina, the Clemson transfer, left-handed hitter. Here's the pitch. Takes it low inside. Almost got away. Furness started to go. That was blocked up by the catcher. 1-2 to Bassetta. Winner will be 2-0 and in the catbird seat for tomorrow. Loser will play Arizona State tomorrow at 2 o'clock. And the winner will get the right to play the winner of this one. Swung on, pops it up foul, third base side. That's headed toward the stands. They give it a chase, but no chance as that will go out of play. And a fan made a good catch. Foul balls are brought to you by Guaranty Bank, integrity, trust, and a personal touch for all of your banking needs. We're more than a bank. We're a community. Guaranty Bank. Bassetta battling at the plate. This will be the 18th pitch for Ty Horn on the way. Swing and a miss, struck him out on an off-speed pitch. And that'll end the inning. He gets two strikeouts in the first frame. No runs, one hit, no errors, and one man left. We'll go to the bottom of the first, scoreless on the Ole Miss Radio Network.
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13: 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Defensively for Ole Miss, Pacella is in left, Federico in center, Bassetta is in right field, Udemark at third, Pano at short, Decker is at second base, Furness is playing first base, and Fawley is catching with Rabe on the hill. Lance Harville is the third base coach for the Nebraska Cornhuskers, and Mike Sirianni is the first base coach. Had a chance to meet and visit with Sirianni before the game because Brad Henderson coached him at Arkansas State. What a small world.
9: Yeah, it really is, Dave. It's so good to see Mike. I hadn't seen him since our time in Jonesboro. Obviously, he's done a terrific job coming up the coaching ranks. He's here at Nebraska now.
13: He was at, you told me, I think, at Creighton, and then transferred to you guys at Arkansas State.
9: And I think he knows, his family knows the Clements, Mike and his family real well, because they're all in Iowa, people stick together.
13: Well, and the A&M connection with Childress and Bolt as well. They all visited before the game. Leading off will be Mac Moyer, the center fielder. 359 average is second on the team. Four homers and 36 runs batted in. Mac Morey is a junior from Washington, transfer from San Jac College in Oregon, and now playing for Nebraska. Left-handed batter against a right-handed pitcher. And a pitch in there for a strike one call. Angel, a little bit of a delay on that call. Batting second on deck is Jeter Worthley, the catcher, a freshman right-handed hitter from Lincoln, Nebraska, local product. Went to Lincoln East High School right here in town. The 0-1, little number foul down the third base side. The count is 0-2 to Moyer. Jammed him on that pitch. Dylan Carey, that was a 96 fastball. Dylan Carey, the shortstop, will hit third, right-handed batter from Castle Rock, Colorado. Hitting cleanup is Case Sanderson, the first baseman. Bats and throws left-handed, a junior from Nevada, Missouri. Here's the pitch, high. Fastball at 97, trying to get him to chase it. One ball, two strikes. Will Jeske is the DH. He's a right-handed hitting junior from here in Lincoln, Nebraska as well. He went to Southeast High School. Batting sixth is Jet Buck, the left fielder, senior. Bats and throws right-handed from Kansas City, Missouri. Transferred from Washburn. Strike three, got him looking, nailed the inside corner. And there's one down. Well, he's off and running. That's the first one.
9: Yeah, 98 right there with that fastball, David.
13: And with that strikeout, mind you, all strikeouts recorded by Ole Miss pitchers are brought to you by Farm Bureau Insurance, new home and auto rate, same great service, Farm Bureau. Go with the home team. So one down for Jeter Worthley. The catcher is hitting 317, two homers and 20 RBIs, right-handed batter against the right-handed pitcher. And a pitch. Takes a strike and count 0-1. 97 fastball to knees. Joshua Overbeek bats seventh for Nebraska, the third baseman. He's a switch hitter from Cincinnati, Ohio. Transfer from Cisco College. Hitting eighth is Drew Grego, the right fielder, freshman. Bats and throws right-handed. This one's outside on a fastball for ball one at 97. Grego is from Papillion, Nebraska. And hitting ninth is Rhett Stokes. He's the second baseman, a senior right-handed hitter from Roswell, New Mexico. Went to New Mexico Military Institute. 1-0 to Worthley. And a pitch. A little bit high. That was a cutter there, missed upstairs. 2-0 the count. One down, nobody on, bottom of the first. Rebels got a base runner in the top half but couldn't score. Jeter Worthley. Currently leads Nebraska with a 41-game reach base streak. He fouls this one off for strike one. Big cut. 41 games. That was a 97 fastball. And they actually have had one longer than that at 45, but he's the current leader. He's reached base in 41 straight outings. He leads the team with three triples. Nebraska, by the way, that's an interesting point. They've got 13 triples this year. Big gaps here at Hawk Field, Hindu. Let's see where they might get some three-baggers. 2-1 to Worthley. Rabe kicks and delivers. Misses high for ball three. Fastball upstairs. Well, he's behind the count 3-1. Rarely walks, folks, but down in the count to Worthley here with one out, nobody on. Rabe from the stretch, kicks, delivers. Now one's fouled into the stands, to the right-hand side, into the suites up there, and the count is full now to Jeter Worthley.
9: Well, DK, we talked about how good Nebraska is offensively. Of course, Arizona State last night had 7 of the 9 hitting over 300 in the lineup. Nebraska, 8 of the 9 hitting over 300.
13: Full count to the right-handed hitting catcher. Pitch on its way. Little number in front of the plate. Rabe's going to glove it. He'll fire to first base and gets there for the out. Well, he threw it about 98 to first.
9: Yeah, and That tells you he's in a good frame of mind. Didn't rush it, didn't panic. Obviously, the crowd didn't get to him.
13: Fielded the position very nicely. Defense was huge for Ole Miss last night. Made all the routine plays. Made some exceptional plays as well. 14 innings with no errors last night. You have to keep that going here tonight. Two down, nobody on. Here's Dylan Carey, the shortstop. 350 average. But he's their home run RBI guy. Leads him with 15 and 64. Fouls this one back for strike one on a 96 fastball. Carey, also the 2026 Big Ten Defensive Player of the Year, the shortstop for the Cornhuskers. And you look at their fielding percentage, Brad talked about it in the pregame, 984. And as a shortstop, He's made only four errors all year. This one is fouled back for strike two, and that's the position where you get some because it's tough to play. 97 fastball there out of Ray. Boy, both pitchers using the number one a lot here, Hindu.
9: Yeah, Taylor, I don't think we've seen an actual breaking ball. It's been fastball probably 90% of the time, and then that cutter the other 10%.
13: Yeah, he threw a cutter that was high to Worthley. 0-2 to Carey with two down, nobody on, and a pitch. There's a breaking ball away for ball one. One ball, two strikes as Carey took it. One ball, two strikes, and a pitch. Fouled that one back, stays alive on a 97 fastball. Dylan Carey's just the ninth player in Husker history to get 200 hits, 150 runs, and 150 RBIs in a career. So he has been their guy for some time here at Nebraska. The shortstop, Dylan Carey. One ball, two strikes, and a pitch. Down low on a breaking ball. He takes it for ball two. The count is 2-2. That was the 17th pitch for Taylor Rabe. Playing him straight up, no significant shift on Dylan Carey. Rabe ready again, and the 2-2. Fastball low and away, misses for ball three. Full count. Carey showing a good eye at the plate. Payoff pitch coming up here from Taylor Rabe. Second batter in a row has gone full with him. And the pitch. Swung on, line, right field corner. That could be trouble. Down the line, it's going to go foul. Hit the pad to the right of the 325 sign in foul territory. Bassetta did not have a chance to get there. He walks over and hands it to a little kid on the front row. Nice job by Carey to take it the opposite way. Boy, he's running up his pitch count a little bit, isn't he? You know, Taylor led the SEC after the regular season and still leading in strikeouts to walk ratio at 10.2 strikeouts to a walk. And he has struck out 27 batters, as we mentioned, the last two games. But it's all been about control for him. Full count to Dylan Carey. And a pitch. Chops that one foul. And so if you're a hitter at the plate, Hindu, you're geared to swing the bat because you know he's not going to walk
9: you. Yeah, that's right. But, and it's not only the control. I mean, it's the just pinpoint accuracy he's been able to do. And I still like the way Joel Mangrum's calling this. It's fastball cutters right now. We hadn't seen that breaking ball. If you can get through the lineup at least once with only fastball cutters, boy, you set yourself up for a good day.
13: Full count pitch comes back with that one. Oh, it missed a little bit high. That looked good. 85 on that pitch. And, man, I thought he got him struck out. Not the case. He walks him. So Carey with an outstanding at bat. Gets a two-out walk to keep the inning going. And here's Case Sanderson, the cleanup hitting first baseman. Sanderson leads them with a 370 average, a left-handed hitter with six homers and 48 RBIs. Runner at first with two down.
9: Yeah, Carey leads them in stolen bases.
13: Wow. Pitch on the inner edge that called a ball. Close pitch. 1-0 to Sanderson. And a 1-0 throw to first instead, and the runner gets back. You know, and Coach Bianco talked about it in his pregame. He said they do a lot of things good. They're, you know, not necessarily exceptional, but good. The fielding is exceptional at 984, but they're 55 of 71 in stolen bases. Dylan carries 9 of 11. Another throw over, and he gets back. They don't have the 100 home run, so they got 62. They're not hitting 340, but they're hitting 312, which is fantastic. ERA's good at 4.89. 234 batting average against their staff is the lowest since 2005 for them. That one's fouled away third base side, so they're getting some really good pitching. They've given up 68 home runs, struck out 528, not quite as much as Ole Miss, but all those numbers seem to be, you know, solid.
9: It'll win you a lot of baseball games in college baseball, DK. Those numbers you just threw out there.
13: Sanderson, one ball, one strike. Here's his pitch. fouls that one off of the plate for strike two. That was 88. Cutter on the hands. Sanderson currently leads the team with a 12-game hitting streak. He's their leading walk guy. You know, Decker is for Ole Miss. Decker's got 49. Sanderson's got 41, but he's also struck out 65 times. Runner goes. Here's the pitch. Swung on. Ground ball to Decker. He gloves it cleanly at second. Throws to first for the out, and that will end the inning.
9: And a good first right there for Taylor Ray. Good 25 pitches, but able to kind of navigate those first four guys and get the Rebels off the field.
13: No runs, no hits, no errors, and one man left. We go to the second inning scoreless. This is Rebel Baseball from Learfield.
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13: So we head to the top half of the second inning. Federico Pano and Folley will bat for Ole Miss against Ty Horn. Both starting pitchers did a nice job here in the first inning. Now we move to the second. 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When it comes time to choose, remember nothing runs like a deer. Beautiful evening. No threat of rain at the moment. Looks great as we head to the second inning. Hayden Federico out of West Monroe, Louisiana, the sophomore switch hitter. He will bat left-handed against a right-handed pitcher. 295 average, four homers, 28 runs batted in. He's five away from 300 now. Federico had a four-hit game after going 0-for-3 with a ground-out, strikeout, ground-out. Got four straight hits with two singles, a double, and a key single in that 14th. Swings and misses at an off-speed pitch for strike one. Federico led the Rebels in conference plays, we've told you, with a 333 average, finished 16th in the league. And after a slow start, really finished good. Ground ball at the middle. That's through for a base hit. Well, they had the shortstop shifted that way, Brad, but he hit it on the second base side. Nobody was there. Leadoff single for Ole Miss.
9: Yeah, 97 off the bat right there. They had the second baseman played way over in the four hole, so really carry the shortstop. The only guy that had a chance, the ball just hit too hard right back through the box. Good start for the Rebels.
13: So Federico is aboard. And the batter will be Owen Pano. Pano, the shortstop, hitting 263, five homers, 21 RBIs. Pano, tough game against Arizona State offensively last night, 0-for-7 with four strikeouts swinging. Missed inside, almost hitting for ball one. But, you know, defensively, he didn't let it bother him. He had seven chances at shortstop and handled all the opportunities that he had there. No errors for the Rebels in 14 innings, and Pano was perfect at short. Swing and a miss for strike one. One ball, one strike, big cut, but came up empty.
9: Yeah, he'd like to see him make a little bit better adjustment. It was the breaking balls last night that kind of gave Owen fits.
13: One on, no outs, 1-1 to Pano. Ty Horn delivers. Swung on, ground ball up the middle. Shortstop's got it, is going to step on the bag, throw to first, in time for the double play. What a play by Carey. He had to do a bunch of little short steps to get back to the bag and then threw as he touched, and it's a double play.
9: Well, you and I saw yesterday how good they were defensively in that seventh inning against San Diego State. Really won them the ball game. They made a play on a squeeze bunt at the plate to get a runner and then threw a guy out two batters later to get another runner.
13: At first, I thought it might even sneak through, but he got there, ran, touched the bag, and flipped it to first while he was stepping on the bag and was on target with the throw. Slider away for ball 1-2, Folley. Austin Folly's hitting .232, 13 homers, 37 runs batted in. Did not have a hit last night, had a couple of walks and scored a run. Ended the hitting streak for him of 8 games. That's a strike call that was right there that the catcher missed off the mitt, popped off the mitt, and then off of Angel Campos. And Angel called it a strike because it was a strike, but, man, he just flat missed that ball.
9: Yeah, it must have been a cross-up, BK. Be hard to get crossed up with today's technology, but.
13: Watch the replay. It was just right there. He was late with the mitt coming up there, and it went off his mitt, went off the mask of Campos. High and away ball, two. 2-1 to Folly. We're in the top of the second, no score. After a leadoff single, a double play, and so nobody on, and a 2-1 to Folly with two down. And a pitch. Down low for ball three, 3-1. That wind is really coming in. It's blowing in the press box. We can feel it pretty good. 3-1 to Folly. Fouls that one off for strike two. He got a 94 fastball. Austin Folly. Double catcher. Trying to get a two-out hit, keep the inning alive. Full count pitch on the way. Swing and a miss. Struck him out on a breaking ball. And that is his third strikeout, and the Rebels come up empty in the second. No runs, one hit, no errors, and nobody left. We'll go to the bottom of the second, scoreless, on the Ole Miss Radio Network.
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13: Work to the bottom of the second inning. Will Jeske, the DH, the five-hole hitter, will lead off for Nebraska. He'll be followed by Jet Buck and Joshua Overbeek. As we have no score here in Lincoln, Nebraska. Taylor Wade taking his warm-up pitches. Jeske hitting .326 with five homers and 18 runs batted in. As he'll go first. Big crowd. We are packed here in Haymarket Park tonight. You know, Lincoln, Nebraska's population is a little under 300,000. The enrollment of the school, surprisingly, was lower than I thought, too, at 23,600. But there's a bunch of them here tonight. Jeske steps in, righty on righty, and here's his first pitch for Taylor Ray. It's a breaking ball in there for a strike one call, 0-1. You know, their sports information people did some research. Nebraska has led the Big Ten in attendance every season since joining the league in 2012. So this is the number one spot from an attendance standpoint in the Big 12. Swing and a miss.
9: That's the first breaking ball we've seen right there, David.
13: And he sure swung through it, didn't he? I said Big 10, Big 12, it's a Big 10. They joined the Big 10 in 2012. Got ahead of him 0-2. That was 84 and nasty, wasn't it? And a pitch. Threw it again, fouled it off. Fought that one off. But the average attendance for all schools since 2012, that's their benchmark year when they joined the league. LSU is number one, 10,246. Ole Miss is second at 8,700. Arkansas's third. This one's high for ball one. Mississippi State is fourth. And I know state fans listening to this say, that can't be right. Well, there were some off years between 2012 and all that State didn't draw as good as they have recently, or this year was just phenomenal in Starkville. So if you back it up a few years and not all the way back to 2012, that might be different. There's a swing and a miss, threw a fastball by him and struck him out. Second strikeout for Ray. That was a heater. Jet Buck now will bat the left fielder.
9: 97 right there. It looked like Jeske was guessing off speed. He got no shot at 97. Guessing off speed against Taylor Ray and don't get it.
13: Jet Buck, the left fielder, is hitting 312. Second on the team with 10 homers and 49 RBIs. Right-handed batter, the left fielder for the Cornhuskers. Ray Brady, and will deliver to him.

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1: But this Nebraska team is actually second among non-SEC teams. You got Florida State number 8, Nebraska number 10. That would be 1-2 outside of the SEC. Swing and a miss. He got that one by him and struck him out, too. 84 miles an hour on that pitch. Three strikeouts now for Rabe. Sweet pitch.
2: He seems starting to mix in that slurve now. DK.
1: And as Brad and I talked about last night, the largest crowd, the target number for tonight is 8,757 against Texas A&M, April the 14th, 2006. That's when they were not in the SEC. Two down for Overbeek. His pitch. That's in there for a strike. Joshua Overbeek's the switch hitter. He's batting left-handed against the right-hander Rabe. He's the third baseman, hitting .263, three homers and 32 RBIs. No score. Bottom of the second. Rabe ready again. It's 0-1 to Overbeek. That one's lifted down the third baseline. He drives it pretty deep, but foul. That'll go into this. Fans up there, they'll get a souvenir. No balls, two strikes to Overbeek. Taylor Rabe, career high 14 strikeouts against Texas A&M and no walks. He was two off the Ole Miss record of 16 that game. Followed that with 13 against Alabama the previous weekend, or the following weekend. There's a pitch that's going to miss for a ball, a little bit up, one ball, two strikes to Overbeek. And he took a no-hitter into the sixth inning, remember, earlier in the season. Or did sixth inning against Bama, into the seventh inning against LSU. One ball, two strikes to Overbeek. Here's the pitch. Ground ball, rolled toward Decker, over, backhand, off the knee. Just missed the ball. We'll see if they rule it a hit or an error. It was hit up the middle. If you're Dom Decker, he would tell you should have had that ball.
2: Yeah, no doubt, David. It was a tough play, but not an impossible play. Yeah.
1: Unless it took a weird kind of hop. He just missed it with the glove, and it bounced off his knee into shallow center field. That will be ruled a single. So a two-out base hit keeps the inning alive for Drew Grego, the right fielder, eight-hole hitter. Swing and a miss. That was a curveball, wasn't it, Hendy? Big breaker there. That's nasty. But
2: wouldn't you know the first time through the line, the one guy that's gotten the hit is the only guy not hit 300.
1: I know. He's hitting .263. Because Grego at the plate's hitting .331, seven homers, 44 ribbies. The 0-1. It's going to be inside just a little bit, ball one. One ball, one strike to Grego. Grego was the Big Ten Freshman of the Year this year. One of the best freshmen in the country. And he had one of the best freshman campaigns in Husker history. And his numbers show it. The 1-1 to Grego. Ground ball. This one's to Decker, a little easier one to handle. He's got it and throws to first for the out as the Rebel second baseman makes the play. And that will end the inning, and Nebraska comes up empty in the bottom of the second. No runs, one hit, no errors, and one man left. We play two, no score. This is Rebel Baseball from Learfield.
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0: top half of inning number three coming up here in Lincoln, Nebraska. Packed house here at Haymarket Park. No score between Ole Miss and Nebraska in the third inning. We'll see Randall Pacella, and then top of the order, Decker for Ole Miss. 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The next time you are in Oxford, Genteel Apparel is a proud partner of Ole Miss Athletics. Hindu said, dang him, I'm wearing my red pullover from Genteel. It's got Ole Miss on it. They have that big red cheer here, don't they? A sea of red here at the ballpark. Braden Randall was the hero last night. Got the base hit, walk-off to win it. Sitting 232, three homers, 17 ribbies. The left-handed hitter from Rockwall, Texas. Takes the first pitch. It's a strike on the outer edge. 0-1 count. He's in the DH spot. Braden has had seven game-winning or game-tying hits in his career now, all leading to wins. There's a strike call. He didn't like that one, a breaking ball that falls in. No balls, two strikes to Randall. Ty Horn kicks and delivers. Swung on and fouled back. Through two innings, Horn, no runs, two hits. Struck out three with no walks. And his 0-2. Tried to backdoor into the breaking ball. It was definitely outside. Wordley did not try to frame it, but just stuck it to see if he'd get the call, and he did not. It did miss for sure. One ball, two strikes to Randall. And his pitch. That one misses up and away. Nice take there. 88. Trying to get that one to come back in and hit the outer edge. It did not. Two balls, two strikes to Braden Randall. Swung on, big hopper first base side. Randall came into DH starting in the eighth inning. He lined out to right. Then he got a little swinging bunt single in the 10th. And then in the 14th, got a base hit through the infield that won the game. This one misses away for ball three. Full count to Braden Randall. They had three infielders on that side. They were all played in and hit it right at one previously with the same situation previous inning, but he got that one through. Swing and a miss, strikes him out on an off-speed pitch, one down. Strikeout number four for Ty Horn.
1: Yeah, good pitch right there by Horn. 3-2 changeup, David. Perfect location.
0: And here's Daniel Pacella, the left fielder, hitting 156 on the year. Four homers, 15 RBI. Second start, or he's getting the start here tonight against a right-handed pitcher. Swing and a miss for strike one. He did play last night, came in late to play in left field and had three at-bats, was 0-for-3 with a strikeout, fly-out, strikeout. Swung on, grounded foul at the first base side. And he's down 0-2 in the count. Daniel Pacella from Mundelein, Illinois, the transfer from Illinois State. Down 0-2 in the count. Horn is ready and his pitch. Swing and a miss, struck him out on a changeup. Five strikeouts. Struck out three in a row. Fawley, Randall, and Pacella. And with two down in this inning, we go back to the top of the order to Dom Decker, who flew out to left field in the first. And a pitch. That one's going to be downstairs on a slider, look like, for ball one. 1-0 to Dom Decker. Decker, left-handed hitter against the righty. Here's the pitch. That one's going to be low, too. Same pitch. Breaking ball downstairs. Dom Decker leads Ole Miss with 49 walks. He's got a 2-0 count here. And a pitch. Fouled that one off. And the count is 2-1. His next walk will tie Jacob Gonzalez and join the five-man 50 club with the next walk. That's inside for ball three. And the record is 61 by Thomas Dillard in 2019. TD is the only member of the 60 club. That's a strike. Barely nipped the inner edge. Got a little help on that one, but like, gracious. Full count to Decker. And a pitch. Swung on, lifted left field. That's going to go foul. And we need to congratulate Jacob, by the way. Jacob Gonzalez, the former Rebel, announced today that he'd be getting a call up for his first experience in the pros by the Chicago White Sox prior to their game against Detroit. Congratulations to Gonzo. Full count pitch, ground ball up the middle. That's going to be grabbed by Carey. Gets to his feet, but no chance to throw it, as Decker is going to beat it to first base anyway. Decided to put it in his hip pocket. So a two-out single keeps the inning alive. Three hits now for the Rebels.
1: And a good at bat right there by Dom, too. You just see him work counts, work counts. Just goes right back up the middle. Terrific effort by Carey, the shortstop. But he wasn't going to get him after he had to dive.
0: And here's Udomar. When Gonzo takes the field, he'll be the 58th Rebel in program history to make the major leagues. Here's the pitch. Swing and a miss. Breaking ball away. He didn't read that one very well at all. He missed that a foot. Gonzo was really tearing it up in the minor leagues. In May, he hit 344, 11 homers, 36 ribbies, 21 runs scored. So congratulations to Gonzo. Throw to first, runner back. Still got one of the sweetest swings we've ever seen, huh, Hindu?
1: Yeah, he was an elite college player. Boy, we were spoiled getting to watch that guy play for 3 years.
0: Decker leads the Rebels with 12 steals. They throw over again on Dom Decker. Ole Miss has stolen 45 in 55 attempts. Decker leads Ole Miss 12 of 15. One on, two outs, 0-1 to Udomark. He struck out swinging in the first. Gives it a fastball high at 93. One ball, one strike. Udomark, only player to play against Nebraska going back to 23. Pitches high for ball two. He was a freshman then in 23 in Minneapolis. He had an RBI single in that game. And in one of their pitchers, the only Nebraska player to go back that far. The last time the two teams met. 2-1 to Udomark. Swung on, hit sharply right to the third baseman, Overby. He hit it well down the line, but they had him played on that line. And that will end the inning. That was 102 off the bat. No runs, one hit, no errors, and one man left. We've put 2.5 in the book. Still no score. Nebraska's turn. Bottom of the third coming up on the Ole Miss Radio Network.
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0: Nine-hole hitter Rhett Stokes will lead off for Nebraska in the bottom of the third in a scoreless game. Then top of the order, Moyer and Worthley. As Taylor Ray ready to try inning number three. 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Celebrate responsibly. Rhett Stokes, the second baseman, is hitting 305, has 3 homers, 25 RBIs. Well, good game so far. Both pitchers getting it done. Rhett Stokes leads the team with 10 of Nebraska's 26-sack bunt. So we might see him lay down a bunt later on. Seems like this might be one of those kind of games somewhere along the way. He won't be bunting here, you wouldn't think. If he is, he's trying to get a hit, obviously. A lot of the Nebraska players like the pants up to the knees and showing the leggings. Time call. Campos.
1: Austin's earpiece not working.
0: Yeah. And Campos, the home plate umpire, stopped action, but he also was upset with the press box because music was still played and he was ready to go. The pitcher was there. The hitter had already looked and the music was still going. And now he turns and stares back at the press box. Don't look at us. That'd be that booth down there, right, Hendy? Now we're ready. And a pitch to Stokes. Ground ball, third base side. Udermark gloves it fair, fires to first for the out. Nice play. That's one he didn't want to let roll anymore and go foul. He was played in anyway, Brad. Nice job.
1: Yeah, and he came and got the big, the short hop right there and knew he had plenty of time, so shuffled his feet. Another strong throw.
0: One down, top of the order for Mac Moyer, who struck out looking on a 1-2 pitch in the first. It's a big out early for Ray because Moyer, second on the team with a 359 average. Here's his pitch. Outside for ball one. Everybody should know his dad. He had a pretty good guy in the house helping him out. He's the son of Jamie Moyer. Played 25 seasons in the major leagues after being drafted in the sixth round by the Cubs in 84. Jamie Moyer. Outstanding pro player. This one misses inside for ball two. 2-0 to Mac Moyer. Kid's done pretty good, too. In fact, he leads the team with 84 hits, and along with Dylan Carey, he's got 82, and Case Sanderson has got 81. They're the first trio to have 80 or more. Three guys with 80. This one's fouled away third base side since 2005. So you mix those three guys in there with that many hits. That's why they're hitting the way they are. It's the best trio in 21 years. 2-1 to Moyer. Starts to go. Check swing. They said he didn't go around. It's a 3-1 count to Moyer on a breaking ball that was inside. One down, nobody on. The 3-1 pitch. Walked him. That one slipped outside for ball four. Second walk for Taylor Ray. So he's got the three strikeouts and two walks so far. Jeter Wordley will be the batter, the catcher, the two-hole hitter. Hit one right back to the pitcher, Rabe, in the first. And Rabe came off the mound, grabbed it, fired to first, made a nice play to get Wordley. Wordley can run for a catcher. Breaking ball over for a strike. 0-1. He and his brother playing together for the first time. He's a freshman. His brother's a senior. Senior pitcher, so they get to be the battery together occasionally. No balls, one strike. Throw to first, runner back. Ooh, he came in standing, almost got him there. Another train passing. We counted them up. I went back, counted the trains. I think it was 37 times we saw a train pass in that 14-inning game. I 100% just made that up. Pretty good lead at first base for Moyer. He's not going. The pitch is in the dirt. Good backhand grab there by Folley to keep it from getting away. And a count 1-1 to Wordley. Wordley, the brother to Jalen Wordley. This is his brother that's a pitcher. And Jalen Wordley actually was in that game against Ole Miss and Minneapolis in 23. Runner goes. Here's the pitch. Up and in. He takes a half swing. They appeal to first base. Said, yeah, he went around. He got hit. It was up and in and hitting, but he couldn't hold the bat back. So this really goes in Taylor's favor, Brad, because Moyer's got to go back to first after a great jump. And to count to Wordley is 1-2 without being hit by a pitch. You would have had two men on with one out.
1: Yeah, just an old school hit and run. And in your mind, you have to swing. Once he committed, he couldn't hold up. So Ump's going to get together and talk about this.
0: Well, he 100% swung and didn't check, so he should be a strike.
1: But if that's the case, do you give him second base?
0: No. But it ends up being a dead ball because it hit him. Here's the call.
4: The ruling on the field is a hit by pitch with the swing of the batter.
0: There you go. So if you swing at it and you get hit, you don't get the benefit of being hit by the pitch.
1: That's right.
0: That's the bottom line. So it just goes as a strike. So one ball, two strikes to Jeter Wordley. So he was geared up to try to put it in play, and it was way up and in. Breaking ball away, he lays off of it for ball two, 2-2. 50th pitch for Taylor Rabe. We have no score here in the bottom half of the third inning. One out, one on, 2-2 to Wordley. Middle infield squeezing a bag, wanting a double play ball. Here's the pitch. And he lifts it down the right field side, foul. And that will go into the stands about two rows deep as it bows that way. And the count stays 2-2 to Wordley. Jeter Wordley's had a really, really good freshman year. In fact, third freshman in Nebraska history to have a five-hit game. He was 5-for-5 against Kansas State this year. He was the sixth overall prospect in the state of Nebraska by perfect game from right here in town. It's good, and one of your local ones is good. 2-2 to Wordley. And the pitch. Ground ball, slow roller to Decker. He will charge. He's got it. Only play will be to first for the out. Just got him. So he didn't get the lead guy, but Moyer was well past him. So a runner at second with two down. And here's Dylan Carey, the shortstop, who walked in the first. Now, this is a big area, nearly 300,000 people. But, again, when you get local talent, it works out for you. Ole Miss has been very successful through the years with that. Think of the recent Oxford High School products that have ended up at Ole Miss. Two down, runner at second. Here's Dylan Carey's first pitch. Swing and a miss for strike one. 96 fastball elevated, took a big cut. He had a really nice at-bat back in the first. I don't know how many pitches it was, Brad, but he just fouled him off, got it full, eventually got a walk. He wants a base hit here, put Nebraska on top. 0-1 to Carey. Ray turns and does not throw. As he looked the second base runner back. Rabe ready again. And a pitch. Swung on, popped it up on the infield. This should end the inning. Furness is calling for it, fighting the sky. Under it has it for the out.
1: Well, another good inning right there by Taylor Rabe, David. I'll be honest with you, a lot of weak contact to this point against Taylor Rabe. Gotta like that if you're Joel Manger and Mike Bianco.
0: No runs, no hits, no errors. One man left for the Cornhuskers after three. Still no score between Ole Miss and Nebraska. Inning number four coming up. Before we go to break, we owe you station ID. Let's pause 10 seconds on the Ole Miss Radio Network.
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0: Top half of the fourth coming up. We'll have that for you just shortly. This is Rebel Baseball from Learfield.
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9: 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That one's fouled off, and the count goes to 2-1 to Furnace. Furnace got a single on a 2-2 pitch the opposite way in the first. One of the three hits. We've gotten a hit per inning off of Ty Horn. And a pitch. Ground ball foul, first base side. Count now even, 2-2 to Furnace. Through three innings, the Rebels no runs, three hits, no errors, two men left. Nebraska, no runs, one hit. No errors, three men left. Horn has struck out five. Rabe has struck out three. Two balls, two strikes to Will Furnace. Miss low inside for ball three. Full count. And a payoff pitch. Swing and a miss. Struck him out. Back foot breaking ball. Might have been ball four. Comes up empty. One down. And that's the sixth strikeout for Ty Horn.
1: Yeah, and you got to give Ty Horn a lot of credit. He's made some big-time pitches, especially with two strikes. That time a cutter right under the hands of Will and kind of a half-hearted three-quarter swing there from Fern.
9: Tristan Bissett of the right fielder with that struck out swinging in the first. Here's his pitch. Swing and a miss on a breaking ball with a big, healthy cut for strike one. Set of stairs at his yellow bat he's using these days. The 0-1 ground ball foul toward the Rebel dugout. And the count 0-2. Top of the fourth and scoreless. The winner of this one moves into the 2-0 winner's bracket slot in the Lincoln Regional. The 0-2 to Bassetta inside for ball one. Nebraska beat South Dakota State yesterday 4-1. Ole Miss then won in 14 innings over Arizona State 7-6. And now they meet tonight. Earlier today, Arizona State eliminated South Dakota State 17-0. Check swing. It's a little high. They appealed a third to see if he went around. They said no. 2-2 count. 93 fastball upstairs. And a pitch. Fouled it off. Off-speed pitch. You got a little piece of it to stay alive. 2-2 count. They've got not a full shift, Brad, but the second baseman's out in the outfield grass.
1: Yeah, playing him to pull deep in that four hole. Tristan spoiled a good pitch right there.
9: Mm-hmm.
1: Slow breaking balls down and away.
9: 2-2. Low inside. That hit him. Yep, hit him on the foot. And he'll get the free trip to first. So the Rebels get a base runner, the one down for Hayden Federico. Well, I was just about to say, his two-strike pitches he's made in this game have been really impressive. Not that one. That one kind of got away. Federico batting left-handed against the right-handed pitcher, singled in the second inning up the middle on the second base side of the bag. They're playing him the same way, the shortstop, a step or two on the shortstop side. And he takes this one low for ball one. 65th pitch coming up right here for Ty Horn. Short lead for Bissett at first base as Sanderson holds him on. Here's the pitch.

0: Up and away, ball two and oh. Well, he got behind Furness 2-0, rallied to strike him out. Had a two-ball count to Becetta. Got it to 2-2 before he was hit by the pitch, and now he's behind Federico 2-0. First inning, he's looked a little bit vulnerable. Here's his pitch. Swung on, hit high in the air, foul, third base side. That will go out into the stands. And fans can chase it down. If you catch it, you keep it. Foul balls are brought to you by Guarantee Bank. Federico now with a 2-1 count. And a pitch. Swings and fouls that one off the mid of the catcher. 2-2 count. Big cut on 9-3 fastball. He was a little bit upset with himself on that one. You could see it in his body English. Thought he had a pretty good pitch, but didn't put it in play. The ones when you get a fastball and hit it straight back to the net, those are the ones that you feel like.
1: You're on. Just up a little bit. Most left-handers like that ball down.
0: 2-2 to Federico. A little bit low on a breaking ball for ball three. Full count.
1: I do think we'll put Tristan Becetta in motion right here, David.
0: With one out?
1: Yeah, Fed just handles the bat too well. He's trying to stay out of the double play.
0: Full count to Federico. Payoff pitch from the righty, Ty Horn. He's going to throw to first. He was thinking that, and boy, Becetta was late getting back, but he just got in there with the left hand. The throw to first was quick, but not real accurate, and so Sanderson swung the tag around, but Becetta got under it.
1: He was definitely going. There's no doubt about it.
0: Mm-hmm. Full count to Fed. Runner goes, fouled away. This is the fifth full count that he's had to go to in the game. In the previous four, he's given up a single and struck out three. Becetta with a short lead at first base. We'll see if he extends it. Full count to Fed. Top of the fourth, no score. And he goes into pitch. Strike three called, throw to second, and he is safe. Man, that pitch looked low. Federico thought he had ball four, but he will strike out looking for the second out of the inning.
1: Yeah, it's just too close to take, though, David. Yeah, can't take that.
0: Yeah, but it was a ball. It sure appeared to be low. And Becetta gets the steal. He just got in there. Two down for Pano. Another stolen base for the Rebels as this one's low for ball one. Brought to you by Wade Incorporated. Remember, nothing runs like a deer. And Tristan Becetta is now 8-for-10 on the year in stolen bases. He's in scoring position with a 1-0 to Pano.
1: It's the first time Ole Miss has had a runner in scoring position in this baseball game.
0: There's a strike on the outer edge to Pano. And he's got a 1-1 count. Pano hit into a double play in the second inning on a great play by the shortstop. Carey up the middle. The 1-1 to Owen. Swung on and fouled off third base side. Ty Horn trying to escape the inning with a runner at second base. The Nebraska fans rise to their feet. Big crowd on hand. Standing room only. The 1-2 to Pena. And he fouled that one off. Got a cutter under the hands. The left-handed hitting shortstop. Pena looking for his first hit in the regional. Horn ready and delivers. Swung on, ground ball right side. First baseman scoops it. He'll throw to the pitcher, and oh, wow, almost led him too much. But he caught it as he lunged for it and stepped on the bag for the out as Horn really saved Sanderson on that one. That'll end the inning.
1: Yeah, on both sides, David. Just to get there. And then he kind of led him a little bit too much, but a good play by the pitcher Horn to catch it and step on the bag at the same time.
0: So we go to the bottom of the fourth, scoreless, as the Rebels, no runs, no hits, no errors, and one man left. This is Rebel Baseball on the Ole Miss Radio Network.
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8: Score between Ole Miss and Nebraska as we head to the bottom of the fourth inning in Lincoln. Dave Pulaski inside the Learfield Network studios with your NCAA tournament update. A couple of games that are going on right now. The number two national seed, Georgia Tech, has just pulled in front of Oklahoma on a two-run homer by Parker Brocious. Now 5-3 Yellow Jackets in the bottom of the sixth inning. Texas in control against Tarleton State in Austin, up 12-0 in the fifth. Tennessee became the first SEC team sent packing from the NCAA tournament. They lose 5-4 against VCU in Chapel Hill earlier today. And number one national seed UCLA stays alive, just barely trailed Virginia Tech 5-3 in the ninth inning. Back-to-back homers to tie it, then walk-off single in the bottom of the ninth to come away with a 6-5 win. DK,
0: staying alive and surviving regardless of what's happened to you the previous day, right? This pitch misses low for ball one to Case Sanderson. It's 4-5-6 for Nebraska in the bottom of the fourth. Sanderson, Jeske, and Buck against Taylor Reid. Sanderson grounded out to second to end the first. Swings and foul tips that one into the mitt of Folley for strike one. The 1-1 to Sanderson. Swing and a miss. That was like a changeup almost, yeah. But it was that.
1: No, I think it was, DK.
0: Was it 87 on the outer edge? 1-2 to Sanderson. Sanderson was considered the number two first baseman in Missouri out of high school. It's a Missouri product. Come here to play in Nebraska. 1-2 to Sanderson. Up and in for ball two. And the 2-2 pitch, the left-handed hitting first baseman for the Huskers. And he fouls that one off. Taylor had, what, a 30-pitch first. But now he's in the fourth, and this will be his 60th. So he kind of did a better job in innings two and three, at least from a pitch count standpoint. They were able to work some full counts in the first. 2-2 to Sanderson. They appealed at first, said he didn't go around. It looked like a strike, but it was downstairs, I guess. Full count to Sanderson, the third base umpire. Donnie Smith said no. Payoff pitch to Sanderson on the way. Strike three called. Got him looking. He flipped the bat, thought he had ball four. I think it was an obvious strikeout. He's had an interesting year. He leads him in walks and has 65 strikeouts, too.
1: Yeah, I just think he's trying to sell it right there, David. He got a backdoor breaking ball that clearly caught the plate. He's just trying to somewhat trick Angel Campos, home plate umpire, and didn't work out.
0: Fourth strikeout for Taylor Reid. And with that strikeout again, remind you all strikeouts recorded by Ole Miss pitchers are brought to you by Farm Bureau Insurance, new home and auto rates, same great service. Farm Bureau, go with the home team. That breaking ball is over for a strike to Will Jeske. That was a no-doubt strike. The fans are getting a little antsy, but there's no doubt that was a strike. Jeske with a strikeout swinging in the second. Pops this one back up toward us, toward the roof. And that'll be a foul ball strike. 0-2 to Jeske. The DH in the five slot. And the 0-2 pitch. Swing and a miss. Struck him out on a cutter. Back-to-back strikeouts to open the fourth.
1: Five now for Taylor Ray.
0: And here's Jet Buck, the left fielder. Struck out swinging on an 0-2 pitch in the second. That's a bouncer outside. Backhand catch there by Foley for ball one. Brad, I noticed we've gone through the lineup. We're working through the second time. That we really haven't put a three-man shift on them to this point. Seems like we're...
1: Yeah, just kind of playing them straight up.
0: Which means they like to go oppo, I'm sure, a good bit, or spray it around a little bit. Here's the pitch. Low and away ball two. 2-0 to Buck. Jet Buck. The left fielder, second on the team with 10 homers and 49 ribbies. And the 2-0. Swung on, fly ball to right. That one's out of here, looks like, and it's gone. Oppo home run into the Ole Miss bullpen, and Nebraska strikes first. He got a 2-0 pitch away and got it out of here. That's his 11th home run of the year, his 50th RBI, and Nebraska leads 1-0. Only the second hit.
1: That's a good piece of hitting, Dave. Didn't try to do too much. We just talked about it previously, how they will go the other way. He's sitting fastball, just drives it out to right field.
0: That was a 96 fastball, and he was down 2-0 in the count, and he didn't miss it. So Nebraska's on the board, and the fans got something to cheer about. Joshua Overbeek will be the batter. Got an offensive timeout because...
1: A defensive
0: timeout because Rabe could not hear with this loud crowd, I guess.
1: Well, Will actually called it. Don't know what he ran in for.
0: Well, the pitch clock was winding down, and Taylor was having trouble hearing. Will is wearing one of the devices as well. And now we've got... Well, we warned about not looking. Can we just play real baseball again? Now we're ready. And a pitch. Swing and a miss. Back foot breaking ball for strike one to Overbeek. Overbeek on a 1-2 pitch. Got a base hit up the middle. It was a backhand effort by Decker he couldn't come up with. Rabe ready again. And on its way. A little bit low for ball one. And that was an off-speed pitch, too. The 1-1 to Overbeek. There's strike. I don't know what the fans don't like about that pitch, because it was right there at the belt. A break ball started high and ended up over the plate and right at the belt. They want the major league zone. That was a perfect track man type strike for sure. 1-2 to Overbeek. Grounded foul down the third base side. He just missed getting that one fair. Went left of the bag about a foot, 2 feet. 96 fastball. Count stays 1-2. That was the 71st pitch for Taylor Rabe, so he's moved past the 70 mark. Bottom of the fourth, and Nebraska's taking a 1-0 lead on the solo homer by Jet Buck. His 11th of the year. He's second on the team. And again, they don't have a bunch, but are capable of hitting one every now and then. This one is fouled off, breaking ball in the hands. Rabe ready again with a 1-2 to Overbeek. Overbeek's the seventh hitter in the lineup, the third baseman. That one's in the dirt for ball two. 2-2. 89 cutter that was downstairs. No action in either bullpen. They were going with the starters for a while. Rabe and Horn. One blemish, that 196-mile-per-hour pitch on a 2-0 count is the difference in the game. Here we go. Ground ball foul, first base side. In on the hands and slapped it foul. What you're seeing with this Nebraska team is what you see with Arizona State. We saw with Georgia early, those teams that hit in the low 300s, they just grind out at bats. Two balls, two strikes. And a pitch. Swing and a miss, struck him out. That was away at 89. He swung over the top of it, and that'll end the inning. The Nebraska fans, a little bit on the happy side. That's the sixth strikeout for Ray, but he gave up a home run right before. Three strikeouts in the inning, but one was a homer. One run, one hit, no errors, and nobody left. After four, Huskers up 1-0. This is Rebel Baseball from Learfield.
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0: we head our way into the Ford fifth inning, brought to you by your Mississippi Ford dealers and the Ford F-150, the official truck of the Ole Miss Rebels and America's best-selling trucks for 49 straight years. And the bottom third of the order, Folly Randall Pacella will be up against Horn. Horn's got a lead to protect now as Nebraska got the solo homer in the bottom of the fourth to take the 1-0 lead. Folly struck out swinging on a full count pitch in the second. Randall struck out swinging on a full count pitch in the third, and Pacella just went 1-2-3 swinging in the third also. So all three of them would like to have a little bit better plate appearance this time. Righty on righty with Folly. The pitch is high for ball one. 76 pitch there for the right-hander Ty Horn. There's a little stirring in the Nebraska bullpen, but nobody throwing. They're doing some stretching down there. The 1-0 to Folly. Swung on, high in the air to left field. Towering fly ball. The left fielder fighting the sky makes the catch for the out. Buck, he just missed that one. But you could tell the ballpark was going to hold it. One away.
1: Yeah, much better swing, though, from Austin right there. Just got under.
0: One away for Braden Randall, the DH. Worked the count full before striking out, swinging in the third on a changeup. Ty Horn ready and delivers to Randall. Ground ball right to the second baseman. Scooped up there by Stokes. He throws to first. Three pitches, two outs. At least contact this time for Folly and Randall. Now, Daniel Pacella, the left fielder, struck out swinging on an 0-2 pitch in the third.
1: And I think you got to take one here, or we're going to take an offensive timeout. Just let Taylor Rabe catch his breath.
0: Yeah, they take the timeout, and probably Clem's going to tell Pacella got to take a pitch or two, and Pacella doesn't normally do that. He goes to the plate swinging. So remind him that this has been a fast inning so far. Two down, nobody on for Daniel Pacella. Ole Miss has three hits in three different innings and a hit batter. We've had a base runner in each of the first four innings, but nothing to show for it. Only one has gotten to scoring position. Daniel Pacella with four home runs on the year for Ole Miss. You know about his history at Illinois State. 52 career home runs. Only four for the Rebels. And he takes the pitch up and away for ball one. That was way outside. Just missed inside for ball two. That looked like a strike. In fact, Jeter Wordley held that for a long time for the home plate umpire, Angel Campos, but he didn't like it. Down low, ball three. 3-0 to Pacella. Ty Horn has not walked a batter. He has hit one for a free pass. That one right down the middle, and Pacella was taking, and the count 3-1, just a 92 get-me-over fastball. He's been up around 94, 95, but it's been about 92 to 93 lately. That one's in there for a strike, and the count is full to Pacella. 92 fastball, and he didn't swing at it. Full count pitch, inside ball four. He will get the walk. So a two-out walk to Pacella gives the Rebels a base runner for the fifth straight inning.
1: Let's see if we can get a little two-out magic going. We'll get back to the top of the order.
0: Dom Decker with a flyout and a single will be the batter. Mike Clement going through signals in the third base box. Sun has left us. It's starting to get darker here. We still have plenty of daylight. As you look at the Capitol beyond the right field wall here in Lincoln. Decker hits a shot up the first base side foul. Early on that one, the count is 0-1 to Dom Decker. Decker with 10 home runs on the year. I want some of our lefties to challenge that right field wall. I know the wind is blowing that way, but when we were practicing the other night, a lot of home runs over the right field wall, even though the wind was coming in. I don't know why. Backdoor breaking balls called strike two. Nice pitch from Ty Horn. Nebraska fans coming to their feet with a runner at first and two down here in the top of the fifth, leading 1-0, 0-2 to Decker. And his pitch is way upstairs for ball one. Gave him an elevated fastball to tease him, and he laid off of it. 93 on that fastball. The 1-2 to Decker. check swing. They appealed to third, said he didn't go around on a pitch downstairs. 2-2 to Decker. Udemark is on deck. Two balls, two strikes to Decker. And a pitch. Breaking ball, lobbed into shallow right field, dropping fast, but the right fielder's going to get there. Grego charging in, made the catch, and that will end the inning. And the Rebels fail to score again. Here in the fifth, no runs, no hits, no errors, and one man left. We go to the bottom of the fifth inning with Nebraska leading 1-0 on the Ole Miss Radio Network.
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0: Half of the fifth inning, Nebraska looking to extend their lead up 1-0. Grego, Stokes, and then top of the order, Moyer will bat for the Cornhuskers against Taylor Rabe. Rabe has six strikeouts, two walks, two hits, one run on a solo homer. And that came in the previous inning in the fourth by Jet Buck. Drew Grego, the right fielder, heading toward the plate. Grego, coming into the postseason, hit 339, 13 doubles, 7 homers, 44 RBIs, 33 runs scored, the Big Ten Freshman of the Year. He's had a fantastic year in his first year in college. Not supposed to be that easy, is it? And he takes the first pitch for a strike on the outer edge. He had a school record 3 double game against Creighton, tied with several others. He also earned a National Hitter of the Week this year by Collegiate Baseball back in April. Takes that one for strike two. Down 0-2 in a count. And a pitch. Swing and a miss. Struck him out. It's dropped by Foley. Picks it up, steps in front of the plate, fires to first for the out. So it's a strikeout 2-3. First out of the fifth. Seventh strikeout for Taylor Ray.
1: And Taylor still looks strong, BK. Just made the one, I'm not going to say bad pitch. He had to get a fastball over after falling behind 2-0. And Chet Buck homered off of him in the fourth. But other than that, he's been terrific.
0: And it was a fastball. Looked to us, I didn't see the replay, low and away on a 2-0 count. He just made a good swing on it. One down for the 9-hole hitter, Rhett Stokes, the second baseman. He's 0-for-1. He takes the first pitch for a strike, 0-1. 87 cutter. 79 pitches. This will be the 80th pitch for Taylor Rabe. We do have somebody standing on the mound. It's in there for a strike and a count 0-2. Landon Waters ran down there bit early.
1: Yeah, and so did J.P. Robertson.
0: And that's Waters on the mound right now throwing. No balls, two strikes to Stokes. And his pitch. Swing and a miss, struck him out. The hand came off the bat. Breaking ball. So he gets the bottom two hitters with two strikeouts. 8 strikeouts now for Rabe. Top of the order, Mac Moyer.
1: Big, breaking ball right there under the hands.
0: Moyer, the left-handed hitting center fielder, has got a strikeout and a walk. His first pitch. Swung on and lifted high in the air to center field. Federico going back, now coming in, now ranging to his right, gets under it, and makes the catch. Three up, three down. Great inning for Taylor Ray.
1: Yeah, and a quick one as well, David. Got to get the offense going, though.
0: That wraps up the Ford fifth. 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
1: Team against Minnesota's, the M teams. Swing and a miss. He just struck out Udomar on a breaking ball. He did not look good in that at bat. Seventh strikeout for Ty Horn. Two have been on Udomar.
2: I tell you what Ty Horn's done a good job of, Dave, is he's gotten ahead of hitters.
1: And gotten the leadoff man in all but one inning. So we've had a base runner in all five innings, but not two. There's a strike at the knees to Furness. Furness is one for two with a single and a strikeout. Extended his reach base streak to 27 games with that base hit. Breaking ball over for strike two, 0-2. He's just filling the zone. One down, no balls, two strikes to Furness. Swung on, gets a base hit into the right center field. Down 0-2 in a count. It was low and away. Just reached out and poked it into right center. Little soft line drive there. Hit it where there ain't.
2: Well, the Rebels now have four hits. Will Furness with two of those. And both with two strikes.
1: And here is Tristan Bassetta. Three of the four hits were two strike hits, including Decker back in the third. Federico got one on an 0-1. Tristan Bassetta struck out swinging in the first, was hit by a pitch on a 2-2 in the fourth, stole second, but was left stranded there. One on, one out. Pitch to Bassetta. Fastball right down the heart of the plate at 93, and he took it for strike one. Bassetta had a home run in last night's game. Throw to first as Furness was stepping off a lead. He gets back with no trouble. The 0-1 to Bassetta. Swung on, hits it down the third base line. That one's going to go out of the yard, but foul. Boy, he hit it a ton, but it bowed left of that foul pole pretty significantly. Count is 0-2. Toying with a two-run home run there. It was a 94 fastball, and he was just late on it. It was on the outer part of the plate. The 0-2 to Bassetta. Swing and a miss. Fastball at 93, and Bassetta with a three-quarter swing. The umpire, home plate umpire, just pointed at him and said, "You swung, two down."
2: Yeah, no doubt he did, David.
1: Eight strikeouts for Ty Horn.
2: That ties his career high.
1: Actually, it's nine. I got nine. Gives him a new high. He's never gone to double digits. We talked about that in the pregame show. He's on the verge of doing that. His previous high, eight, so he's got nine.
2: This will be pitch number 100.
1: He'll face Federico with a run at first and two down. Federico one for two with a single and a strikeout. And he went around on an off-speed pitch away, looked bad on that swing for strike one. 0-1. One to nothing, Nebraska here in the top of the sixth. That's a strike. He framed that back over the plate, but it hit the outer edge. It like he didn't really have to frame it like that. Campos called it a strike. Nebraska fans on their feet, 0-2 to Federico. They're trying to get behind Ty Horn. He's trying to throw up his sixth goose egg. That's low for ball one. Good block up there by Worthley. Nebraska 24-1 at home this year. Rebels trying to do something special. Breaking ball low for ball two, and that's give them a loss here in their home ballpark. Two balls, two strikes to Federico. Ty Horn ready again. 2-2 pitch. Outside, ball three. Well, he's at 104 pitches. His career high, 113, as we mentioned earlier. So he got a big one here.

0: Two outs, runner at first, full count to Federico. Furness at first, they're not holding him, so he'll get a good jump on this pitch. There he goes, and it's a line drive into right center field. Furness hits second, he'll go to third as the center fielder will throw it in, and you got runners at the corners for Ole Miss on a base hit by Federico. First inning with two base runners. What a nice job by Fed. After looking bad on a couple of swings in that at bat, he comes through with a single. He's got six hits in the regional now.
1: They got a fastball up, David. That's a good piece of hitting. Stay short with the swing. Good base running by Fern to go first to third. I think Owen's got to think the other way, David.
0: Pano is 0 for 2. He's 0 for the tournament. Swung on and fouled back for strike one. Looked like he might have been doing that right there. 0-1 to Pano. Pano last night. 0 for 6 with 4 strikeouts. He's 0 for 2 in this one with a ground ball to the double play and a ground ball to first. The 0-1 to Owen. Fastball's high for ball one. 1-1, 94 fastball. You know, his velocity looked like it was kind of dropping a little bit. Now he's got some adrenaline going. He got it back up there around 94. Two guys have been warming up. That's in the dirt. Great block there by Wordley to keep the runner from scoring. Count goes to 2-1 to Pena. Threw an off-speed pitch, and he just buried it in the dirt, and Wordley saved him. Furness at third, Federico at first with two down, 2-1 to Pena. And his pitch. Swung on deep to right center field. Pretty well hit on the run. It's going to be a bouncer off the wall. One run scores. Rounding third. Here comes Federico. He's headed to the plate. Here's the throw. He's safe with a head first slide. And a double for Pano. His first hit of the regional puts the Rebels up 2-1.
1: Well, they got the hitter's count, David. And he got the fastball and got the barrel there. And boy, Grego and Moyer there in right center, both of them. Had a long way to go and just gets past the outstretched glove of Drew Grego, the right fielder. Boy, what a huge two-out RBI double by Owen.
0: That has to feel good because it's been a frustrating event for him so far. There's going to be a meeting on the hill, and this may be the pitching change. Another extra base hit for the Rebels. A double by Owen Pano to put Ole Miss on top. Our extra base hits are brought to you by NE Spark, your hometown team, bringing you game-changing, lightning-fast fiber internet service. Rebels with six hits. Three of them have come in this inning. That's what we've been looking for, Brad, is string some hits together. It's happened this spring.
1: Yeah, it sure has, David. And all three really good at bats.
0: There's still a discussion on the hill. We'll see if he's going to make a change or not. Home plate umpire coming out. Looks like they're going to leave him in there.
1: Okay, well, he's got a righty and a lefty up. Bullpen.
0: Ole Miss has taken the lead. On the double by Pena. And now here's Austin Folly. Folly's 0 for 2 of the strikeout and the flyout. Just missed one in the fifth. Got a 1-0 pitch. He hit it high in the air. Towering flyout to left field. He didn't barrel it up quite as much as he would have liked to. And his pitch. Takes a breaking ball for strike one. So they're leaving Ty Horn in the game. Pano at second base. The 1-0 or the 0-1 to Folly. Swung on and fouled back for strike one. One ball, one strike. Or no balls, two strikes, I should say. 0-2 to Folly. Fans getting on their feet again to get behind Ty Horn. He's lost his lead, but they want him to get out of this inning with no more damage. Folly would like to do something with two strikes here. The 0-2 to the Rebel catcher. Swung on, fouled back. Oh, he was on that, Brad.
1: Yeah, it was a miss right there by Horn. Left a breaking ball right down Broadway.
0: Folly pats his thigh a couple of times. He knows he missed an opportunity there. 0-2 to Folly. And a pitch. Up and in, almost hit him on that one, ball one. One ball, two strike. That's 113. This will be the most pitches he's pitched in the game. Ty Horn with pitch number 114 coming up. And a pitch. Swung on and fouled off third base side. Folly battling at the plate.
1: It's
0: what's really helped him here recently. Hitting 372 with 7 homers and 14 RBIs in the month of May coming into tonight. 1-2 to Folley. Fouls that one off. Got another breaking ball, and he fouled it off to the Nebraska dugout where they're housed on the third base side. Two in a row he's rolled over there. Pano out at second base, getting a pretty good lead with two down. We're in the top of the sixth. The 1-2 to Folley. Again. Horn delivers. Foul that one off. Same thing. Three in a row, breaking balls in on the hands, and he's been able to foul it as a right-handed hitter to the third base dugout.
1: Yeah, and you can see him kind of waving his front arm, meaning stay through the middle of the field. He's trying to hook that ball, David.
0: 1-2 again. And a pitch. Missed inside low, blocked up there by Wordley. And a count 2-2. Wordley's an interesting catcher, Brad. He runs really well. He's very athletic. And he's not real big, but he does a nice job behind the plate. Two balls, two strikes to Folley. Low gets away this time. That one skipped away into third base. Will go Pano. And a count is full. So a wild pitch in the dirt that time. Wordley could not come up with that. Jinxed him just in the nick of time, if you will.
1: It's his sixth wild pitch of the season.
0: Can he go back-to-back?
1: I'll take it right here. Austin's had a good at-bat. Let's see if he can finish it off right here.
0: Full count. He's fouled off about four. Playoff pitch to Folley. On the way. Inside ball four, walked him. And look at Folley yelling at the Rebel dugout. That was a great at bat. Really nice. First and third with two down for Randall.
1: And you got to think that's probably going to be it for Ty Horn. See how they can leave him out there. They do have a righty and a lefty.
0: This will be his 120th pitch. Well, you get to the regionals, Hindu, and everybody kind of pushes their starter if they're doing good, try to stretch them, and sometimes you get them in trouble. You know, last night with Arizona State, they just didn't feel like they had anything after Alba, and they really pushed him a little bit too far, I think. He gave up those walks, and he pitched so good up until that last inning. And here he comes, and we'll have a pitching change. So a new pitcher will be coming in for Nebraska. The Rebels have runners at the corners, leading 2-1 here in Lincoln in the sixth inning with two outs. Made a call for some fresh meat. Don't forget, when you're in Oxford, to go check out LB's Meat Market on University Avenue. It's the fresh cut of Oxford. Nice, huge roar for Ty Horn. He pitched extremely well. We'll take a two-minute break on the Ole Miss Radio Network.
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5: Rebels now with a 2-1 lead over Nebraska, still batting in the top of the sixth inning as the Cornhuskers go to the bullpen. Dave Pulaski inside the Learfield Network studios. We'll have a chance to give you an NCAA tournament update. They're playing through a pretty driving rainstorm in Atlanta right now. Georgia Tech has just opened up an 8-3 lead over Oklahoma, still batting with the bases loaded in the bottom of the seventh inning. A couple of runs in for the Yellow Jackets as they're in search of their 50th win of the season. Meanwhile, how about the number 4 seed Milwaukee in the Auburn Regional? A 7-0 lead over UCF in the bottom of the third inning. Panthers trying to play their way into the regional final with their 26-31 overall record. Meanwhile, Texas is pounding Tarleton State up 15-0 in the seventh inning. Earlier today, Tennessee eliminated from the NCAA tournament with a 5-4 loss against VCU. They're the first SEC team ousted from the field of 64. Florida off to a 7-4 lead over Miami in the bottom of the third inning. In Gainesville, Little Rock is doubling up Jacksonville State right now, 4-2 in the bottom of the second inning. In Hattiesburg, the number 9 national seed, Southern Miss, was eliminated from that bracket earlier today, losing 15-11 to Southern Miss in 10 innings. Northeastern stays alive in Lawrence with a 5-1 win over Missouri State. Kansas with a 5-3 win over Arkansas as the Jayhawks are into the regional final out there. As we send you back to Haymarket Park with DK and Hendu, guys.
0: Thank you, Dave Pulaski. Appreciate that. Randall is at the plate. Timmerman is the new pitcher. First and third, two down. Rebels leading 2-1. Swung on, line drive, right field, base hit, make it 3-1 as Pano trots home and steps on the plate. Yeah. Went after the first pitch and rocketed a single into right field.
1: Yeah, they went to the right-hander, David. He's a sinker baller. So obviously Ole Miss, during the break, went over the scouting report. Bray Randall, first pitch. Boy, what a huge hit. Rebels now have scored three in this inning, all with two outs.
0: The hit will go to Timmerman. The run will be off of Horn. Three runs, three earned. What an inning. Four hits now in the frame. First and second, two down for Pacella. Takes the breaking ball for strike one. Pacella's 0-1 with a walk here in the nine hole, the left fielder for Ole Miss. Tucker Timmerman is a junior right-hander. He's 6'3 from Beatrice, Nebraska. Swung on, fouled off, and the count is 0-2. Timmerman is making his 25th appearance. That ties him for the team lead with Jayshon Unger. Timmerman has one save, 3-1, 4.04 ERA, 25 outings. Breaking ball, good job by Pacella just to fight that one off. First and second with Foley at second base and Randall at first. All of this coming after two outs. We had a strikeout, single strikeout. But the runner first and two down have gone single, double, walk, single. And a pitch. Swung on, fouled off third base side. Good cut by Pacella. And you know, we have had tough times, Brad, stringing innings together that didn't include a couple of walks. I mean, we've just been really a walk-walk home run team a good part of the year. That doesn't mean you haven't had some innings where you strung some hits together, but they've been more rare than the home run innings. This inning, a lot of great at-bats. Pacella takes it low on a breaking ball for ball one.
1: Well, and I think that's our mindset, right? Because Foley didn't get off to a good start. Pano didn't get off to a good start. Fed didn't get off. But now we're starting to stretch the lineup, and bottom of the order now can do some damage.
0: 1-2 to Pacella. From Timmerman. And his pitch. Swing and a miss. Struck him out on a breaking ball away. The Rebels end up getting three runs, though, to take the lead here in the sixth. On four hits. Helped out with a walk as well. There were no errors. And two men left. We go to the bottom of the sixth now with Ole Miss on top. 3-1 on the Ole Miss Radio Network.
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0: Rabe now has a two-run lead to protect as he sees his team string together some hits and get some runs there in the top of the sixth. He'll deal the tough part of the order, 2, 3, and 4, Worthley, Carey, and Sanderson, as Ole Miss now leading 3-1 in the contest. Taylor has struck out 8, 2 walks, 2 hits. One of those a solo homer, though. And it's 3-1, Rebs.
1: Sitting on 82 pitches.
0: Which is wonderful, because 30, I think it's, I remember
1: 25,
0: you saying 30?
1: Right,
0: in
1: yeah,
0: the first
1: 25, 26, somewhere in the
0: first inning. He only faced 4 batters in that first inning, but he had to work to kind of get through that frame. Worthley's 0-for-2 with a ground out to the pitcher and a ground out to second. How much gas does Taylor Rabe have left? Working here in the sixth inning. Ole Miss got a right-hander up and throwing. That's J.P. Robertson, looks like. And a pitch. High for ball one. Last night at whatever it was, 2:30 in the morning, I was in the elevator with some of the players. We were all trying to get to rooms, and J.P. was in the elevator, and I mistook him for Tate Sermons. The 1-0 to Worthley. Misses away for ball two. And I said, man, that was a good hit in the game. He said, DK, I'm the pitcher. I said, oh, yeah. And they do look like twins. They really look a lot alike. In the face. JP said, everybody thinks I'm Tate. 2-0 to Worthley. Swung on, lifted right center field. Pretty well stroked. On the run is Federico, though, and he's going to get there for the out. Great jump, chased it down in the right center gap. That gap is so deep.
1: Yeah, ball just hung up there for a while. Wind may have helped knock it down a little bit. It's a big out, especially after falling behind 2 balls and no strikes to come back and get a dangerous hitter in Worthley.
0: He gave up the home run in that same situation in the fourth, an oppo swing by Buck that was more toward the bullpen that went out of the ballpark. Here's Dylan Carey. Carey's 0-for-1 with a walk. Takes it high for ball one. .86 pitches now for Taylor Ray. The 1-0 pitch. Line drive into left field. Breaking ball, he hung it, and he slaps that one to left. A one-out base hit for the Cornhuskers will get the tying run to play.
1: Yeah, good piece of hitting right there from Carey. Just a third hit off Taylor Ray.
0: And this will get up Sanderson, the cleanup batter. Left-handed hitter. And his pitch swung on and fouled back to the net for strike one. Carey with the lead at first base. And a pitch. Fastball strike on the outer edge. 95 on that one. So he still got the velocity there. 0-2 the count to Sanderson. Ooh, that was heat. Great location away from the left-handed hitter. One on, one out, 0-2 to Sanderson. Throws to first, the runner gets back. Most innings that Taylor has worked is 6, and he's done that 4 of the last 6 outings. Most pitches, 106, and he's on 89. The 0-2 to Sanderson. And this one's fouled away third base side. So this is normally where he would wrap up in the sixth inning. Very limited in the bullpen from Hudson Calhoun, Walker Hooks. Both those guys used yesterday. So you got to have some of the other guys step up. At whatever point Rabe leaves, there's a throw to first. Close, but he got back in there. But no doubt Landon's done a really good job. JP has too. So they may be lined up. Runner first and one down. 0-2 to Sanderson. Rebels leading 3-1 in the bottom of the sixth. Another throw to first again, and the runner got back. That was tight. Furness thinks he got him.
1: Well, we're going to try it, David.
0: Yep.
1: We've already used one challenge, haven't we?
0: Mike Bianco said, let's try it. Yeah, we're down to one. Well, tomorrow's Sunday. You can't take him to church with you.
8: First play at first base. The play's under review.
0: All right. The second base umpire, Billy Van Raphorst, is the crew chief. I don't know why he said my bad as he runs over to the side. He got back in there easily, looked like. So that's going to be a wasted challenge. Furness really thought he had him, but
8: we have a safe call at first base being challenged by Ole Miss.
0: All right. I think he's definitely safe.
8: Probably.
0: It's hard for the first baseman to make a decision on that play. But apparently the dugout thought he might be right too, but gonna have to see a different angle than that one. That's coming straight in the bag from the first base side. Here we go. This is a little bit higher from one of the high cameras.
1: It's just hard to tell if his hand's there yet or not.
0: Well, the elbow is bending as the tag hits the fanny. So there you go. What do you think? If you're wearing red and blue glasses, he's out. If you're wearing all red glasses, he's safe. I think he's in there, though. They're using Pittsburgh, Pennsylvania again this year for NCAA challenges. And they've got a shot of that on TV right now. It's really cool. You see all the multiple screens of the various regionals everywhere. Of course, the SEC uses our good folks in Birmingham. Taylor Rabe still throwing to warm up. This is what you hate about the challenges, too. You got a pitcher that's got great momentum. This will be a very interesting call, but I think he's safe. We may be wrong, Hindu. They're taking a longer time. I think that works in our advantage.
8: Go ahead.
0: Where's Harry Harrison when you need him?
1: Well, is he good at
0: football review? No, he's not.
1: Okay, well, good, because I'm not either.
0: Oh. Harry and I missed about 82% in football. All right, now we're going to get the word.
8: After review, the call is confirmed. The runner is safe. Ole Miss has one challenge remaining.
1: Okay, so that was our first.
0: That was the first.
1: Okay.
0: So there you go.
1: Well, it's actually,
0: it was closer than I thought, so it's worth a try.
1: We did lose a challenge today. It just happened to be at midnight.
0: Yeah, that's right. It was earlier today, right? So runner first, one down, 0-2 to Sanderson. Taylor Rabe delivers. Misses downstairs, blocked up by Foley to keep it in front of the plate in the count 1-2. That was pitch number 91. This is the second most pitches he's thrown this year. He had 88 in his last outing against Alabama. He had an 87 against Georgia. Throw to first, runner back, and the most was 106 against Texas A&M. Taylor's at 8 strikeouts. Carey with the lead and a pitch. Swung on, lifted into center field, and that's going to drop in front of Federico. First and second, no outs as he fires it to the shortstop, Pena. That was a fat pitch. That might be an indicator there. Four hits for Nebraska. Two have come here in the sixth.
1: Yeah, good piece of hitting. Just put the ball in play. I think he kind of hit it off the cap, David, and it just kind of Texas leaguer there in front of Fed in center field.
0: Was that a straight change? It was only 82.
1: Yeah, probably so. Austin Foley going to walk out and talk to the big right-hander.
0: It was 82 and 87 off the bat. So it was just a lob shot to center field. Landon Waters and J.P. Robertson are still throwing the bullpen, and both are ready to go if need be. And Joel Mangrum's going to come out and talk to Taylor Rabe. First and second, one down for Will Jeske, the DH, who has struck out twice swinging, has really struggled with Rabe, so you would love to leave him in. So we got a timeout by Mangum, now an offensive timeout, as Coach Bolt wants to talk to his hitter, Will Jeske. There's only one out. You may be thinking about a bunt here, as Jeske struggled with him. He does not have one this year. They're led by Rhett Stokes, who's got 10 of their 26.
1: Yeah, I don't think they'll be bunting right here, David, with one out. If he does a bunt for a hit.
0: Jeske comes up to the plate. Even though he's 0 for 2, he's a dangerous hitter, a 326 average, five home runs. Rebels leading 3-1, tying runs on base for Nebraska. With one out, Rabe is ready. And his pitch to the plate. Breaking ball away for ball one. The 1-0 to Jeske. Got a strike there, 94 fastball, outer half. Fans don't like it. They're wanting the zone to be like an apple right now. But that was definitely a strike. 1 ball, 1 strike to Jeske. And his pitch. Downstairs on a fastball for ball two. 2-1. 96 on the fastball. Plenty of velocity. But missed low. Boy, you'd love for him to roll one to Pano for a double dip, wouldn't you? 2-1 to Jeske. Way upstairs, not even close. Ball three, almost threw that one away. 85, breaking ball, it slipped. Nebraska fans coming to their feet, getting behind their offense. It's loud here, and Rabe's having trouble hearing.
1: Who can't hear? We're going to have to call timeout.
0: Well, the crowd was causing that, and Rabe took a timeout right before it ran out. And they're going to swap out the hearing device and maybe have to turn the volume up. We told you the atmosphere here would be incredible. I mean, there is no place anywhere that's not occupied by a fan. It's not one of those big crowds with a few empty seats. It is packed. First and second, one down, 3-1 to Jeske.
1: He can't hear.
0: He still can't hear.
1: So 10 seconds.
0: Well, that's a tip of the cap to the crowd.
1: Yep.
0: So you may just have to go to signals. Bianco goes out to the line, but does not go out past the line, or the pitcher would have to come out. Coach Bianco now headed back toward the dugout. Rabe says he still can't hear. Ah, the modern era. Drew Bianco, who's on our staff, handles all the communication stuff. And he's going to take him yet another one. And I think it's all show, to be honest with you. Not that we're putting on a show, but it's simply we're trying to get him one that's louder or will work. But the bottom line is this crowd is affecting him. First and second, one down. You can tell how loud it is here at Haymarket Park. Now Foley calls timeout to go to the hill. Fans are booing. I think it's just time to say, okay, this is what we're going to throw.
9: Yep.
0: Should have said that. You're also losing your momentum as a pitcher, you would think. Well, Nebraska's got one out. They've got Carey at second, Sanderson at first, and a 3-1 pitch to Will Jeske coming up. Big moment of the game. Ole Miss just took the lead with a 3-run top of the sixth after being down 1-0, go up 3-1. Now we're ready. Foley back at the plate. Grave in the stretch. 3-1 pitch. Hitting. Bases loaded. Well, that was tough on Taylor. Bases full with one out. I mean, he just totally lost any momentum. He was already down 3-1 in the count, but that was way too long between pitches. We're going to have a pinch runner now for Nebraska at first base, Reed Strohmeyer, a freshman from Dubuque, Iowa, will go to first for Jeske. And the batter is Jet Buck, who had a home run the opposite way in the fourth on a 2-0 pitch. He's 1-for-2. Bases loaded, one out, and his pitch swung on and fouled away for strike one. Fastball at 95.

0: Rabe trying to hear. He's ready again. The 0-1 to Buck. On the way. Fastball a little bit up and away. I say fastball. That was a cutter at 87. 1-1 count.
1: That's a close pitch.
0: Yep.
1: It's a good miss.
0: Carey at second, or third rather. Sanderson at second. Jeske at first. Tying runs are in scoring position. Got to go ahead run at first. The pitch. Swing and a miss on a breaking ball for strike two. One ball, two strikes. Foley came out quickly to see if anybody drifted off a bag. He was going to fire it to some place, but everybody was still close to the bag. One ball, two strikes to Buck. The 1-2 on the way. Low and away on a breaking ball for ball two. Backhand catch by Foley. 2-2 the count.
1: And if you're Taylor Rabe, here's where you got to make a pitch.
0: Foley will swap out baseballs and flip it out to Rabe.
1: Can he dig deep right here? Make his best pitch. This will be pitch number 102.
0: Second most in his career. The 2-2 to Buck. Fouled it back. Oh, he got a cutter there. It was a good one. He fought it off and spoiled that pitch. Count still 2-2 to Jet Buck. Bases full with one down. Bottom of the sixth inning. Rebels leading 3-1. Nebraska trying to get back in it. The 2-2 to Buck. Fouled it off. Breaking ball away. Got just a little bit of that one to stay alive. It was 84 miles an hour. That may have been just the old curveball. Change up away. Two balls, two strikes to Buck. One of their many 300 hitters in the lineup. Got his 11th home run of the year back in the fourth. 2-2 pitch. Way outside. Ball three. Full count.

0: Nebraska dugout waving their towels. Fans on their feet here at Haymarket Park. Rabe needs a strike with the bases loaded. One down. Full count to the six-hole hitter, Jet Buck. Ready and delivers. Breaking ball, strike three, got him. Buck thought he had ball four, but that was a perfect pitch on the outer edge. He's arguing with the home plate umpire, but that was strike, no doubt.
1: Perfect pitch, David. Came back to the slurve. Perfect location. I just think Buck was guessing fastball and just didn't get it.
0: And tried to make it look good. In fact, the fans didn't really get on the home plate umpire. It was an obvious strike. See ya. Two down with the bases loaded. Not through with this inning yet. Left-handed hitting Joshua Overbeek, who's one for two with a single and a strikeout. Braves pitch way high on a breaking ball for ball one. He has tied his career high in pitches. So did Ty Horn go past his most. These coaches trying to squeeze the turnip. Bases full, two down, 1-0 to Overbeek. And his pitch. Missed inside, ball two, 2-0. Breaking ball there. Well, Overbeek will be selected, but he's in a hitter's count, that's for sure. Two balls, no strikes, the left-handed hitting third baseman. He's actually a switch hitter batting left-handed. Low inside, ball three, 3-0. 95 fastball that missed. Rabe threatening to walk in a run. 3-0 to Overbeek. And his pitch. Right down the gut. He was taken all the way. It was a 95 fastball to count, 3-1.
1: He got to throw the same pitch.
0: Yep, still in the driver's seat is the hitter, Joshua Overbeek. Walk means a run, so he'll have a tight zone, but he's also got a hitter's count coming. The 3-1 pitch to Overbeek. Swung on, line, left field corner. That's going to drift foul and bounce up against the bullpen fence. Opposite way, swinging on a 96 fastball, full count. So now Rabe has bounced back to get it full. Dom Decker yelling something at Furness with a crossed arm look of how they're going to play.
1: Yeah, the runners will be on the move, so they got to go to first base.
0: Full count to Overbeek. Payoff pitch with two outs. Here go the runners. Swung on, fouled away third base side. Fastball at 96 on the outer half. That was the 111th pitch. Rabe has taken that device. You don't have an earpiece on some of them. He's taking the device out and holding it up to his ear and sticking it in his back pocket to be able to hear the pitch. Runners will be on the move again. Another full count with two down. The pitch to Overbeek. Fouled off again, third base side. He's been late on the fastball. That was 96. Wow, what a game. Full count to Overbeek again. And the pitch. Ground ball rolled foul up the first base side. Came back with a breaking ball there at 85. And he fought it off. Overbeek has fouled off now four in a row, I think. Three in a row, maybe three in a row. No, he fouled one off down to the front of the Nebraska bullpen. Bases full, two down. Full count to Overbeek. Pitch number 114 coming up from Taylor Rabe. Kicks, fires a pitch. Ground ball, right side. Decker charges, gloves it, throws to first. The Rebels get out of the inning. What a magnificent job by Taylor Rabe, who's showing a ton of emotion as he heads toward the dugout.
1: And you don't get a lot of emotion from Taylor, David, but he knew that was the last pitch he would make in this regional, and boy, did he make a clutch pitch to get the Rebels off the field.
0: No runs, two hits. No errors. Three men left stranded as the Cornhuskers leave them loaded. Ole Miss will take a 3-1 lead into the seventh. This is Rebel Baseball from Learfield.
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0: Well, the first two-thirds of this game, pretty exciting. Rebels leading 3-1 as we go to the seventh inning. It'll be the top of the order, Decker, Udermark, and Furness. Boy, did Rabe escape that frame. It was an interesting six because the starter, Ty Horn, could not escape it, and Rabe was able to do so with a ground ball to Decker to end the frame. So the Rebels outscored Nebraska 3-0 in that sixth inning and lead 3-2. Through six, Ole Miss with the three runs on seven hits, no errors, and six men left stranded. And the Cornhuskers with the one run on four hits, no errors, and six men left, half of them in the bottom of the sixth. Decker, 1-for-3, will lead it off for Ole Miss. Takes the first one for a strike from Timmerman. Timmerman entered in the sixth, gave up an RBI single to Randall before striking out Pacella to end the frame. The Rebels scored three in the sixth. 0-1 to Decker. Outside ball one. Well, this crowd's finally gotten quiet. Man, that was as loud as anywhere I've been. It was as impressive as some leagues places as well. And the pitch low for ball two. 2-1 to Decker. And the pitch way outside. Ball three. 3-1. Decker, as we've told you multiple times, has had a great year in the walk category, leading the team with 49. His next one will be his 50th. That's a strike. Borderline pitch called a strike by Campos. Decker was ready to flip the bat and go to first. Full count pitch to Decker from Timmerman. And he delivers. Outside, ball four, walk number 50 for Decker this year. And there's a good start for the Rebels.
1: He's just so patient, David.
0: He ties Jacob Gonzalez and joins the five-man 50 club with that walk. The record at Ole Miss, Thomas Dillard, 61 times in 2019. Dillard is the only member of the 60 club. And Jacob, again, congratulations to Gonzalez. He got called up by the White Sox today. Run at first for Udermark. And his pitch starts to go. A breaking ball misses way outside. The appeal to first. He said he didn't go around. He's 0-for-3 with a strikeout, lineout, strikeout. Since the home run last night, he's 0-for-7 with a walk. He had a home run in the first inning. 1-0 to Udermark. Swung on, hit foul, first base side, and out of play. And a count 1-1 to Judd.
1: Well, Timmerman's going to be tough on right-handers, David. You can tell he's kind of got that three-quarter arm slot. Right, he's hitting only 225 against each. Lefty's 295.
0: 1-1 to Udermark. Decker leaning a little bit. There he goes. Here's the pitch. Misses low and away. The throw to second is going to be not in time. He slid under the tag. Worthily, I noticed throwing down between innings and just watching him, he really does kind of sling it sidearm.
1: Yeah, they go take a look.
2: The ruling is safe on the field. The play is under review.
0: All right, so Nebraska wants to look at it.
2: Hey.
0: Oh. Pitch was a ball to Udermark. If it stands, it'll be another stolen base in the game, brought to you by Wade Incorporated. Remember, nothing runs like a deer. Bassetta had one earlier in the game. I can't tell. The throw looked like it was there, but high, and he was able to get under it.
1: Yeah, it looks like the left hand's in there, David. Boy, that's a big stolen base, too.
0: Good call by Josh, or rather a Billy Van Raphorst, the second base umpire. Looks like it's going to stand. And Dom Decker, who leads the Rebels in stolen bases, if it stands, will have his 13th and 16 attempts. Yeah, sure, when Dom came to Ole Miss, not that he wasn't convinced he was capable of playing on our level. My goodness, Murray State came in there and showed us what our level was all about, as they had a fantastic team last year, and he decided to come to Ole Miss.
1: Well, you knew he could do it, David. It's just, could he do it in the league on a consistent basis? But the lights aren't too bright for him.
0: Uh-uh.
2: After review, the call on the field is confirmed. The runner is safe. Nebraska has one challenge remaining.
0: There you go. So a stolen base for Decker. So you got a runner at second with no outs and a 2-1 pitch about to come. A Wade Incorporated steal there. The 2-1 to Udemark. Low inside, ball three. 3-1. We've got first base open. I don't think I'd give in to this guy. The pitch. Way inside, ball four. So he's walked two, and the Rebels have two aboard with no outs for Will Furness. Well, you want to extend that lead. We saw how slim the two-run lead can be in that previous inning, Brad.
1: Yeah, what an opportunity. You get to probably, arguably your best hitter with runners in scoring position coming to the plate. And
0: he's got two hits. He was hitting so well coming into postseason play. Again, second team all SEC at first base was Will Furness.
1: You just want a productive at bat. And what I mean by that, if Fern can just get you a fly ball, even to right field when we tag up, we're not going to bunt here, obviously.
0: Coach Childress is going to the hill, and he's going to take the ball and bring in a new pitcher. So we got a pitching change as Nebraska's made a call for some fresh meat. We'll tell you who it is when we come back. Don't forget when you're in Oxford to go check out LB's Meat Market on University Avenue. It's the fresh cut of Oxford. Rebels lead 3-1. Got something brewing in the seventh with two on and no outs. We'll take a two-minute break on the Ole Miss Radio Network.
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6: Rebels with a 3-1 lead over Nebraska. Looking for more in the top of the seventh inning. Cornhuskers going to the bullpen. Dave Pulaski inside the Learfield Network studios with your NCAA tournament update. A couple of games that are going on right now. One of them in a weather delay in Atlanta where number two national seed Georgia Tech leads Oklahoma 8-3. As the rain has now forced them to cover the field with the tarp at Russ Chandler Stadium. Meanwhile, Milwaukee, the number four seed in the Auburn Regional with a 9-1 advantage over UCF in the bottom of the fifth inning. Earlier today, Auburn stays alive. They outlast NC State 17-13. That eliminates the Wolfpack and ends the 30-year head coaching career of Elliott Avent. Meanwhile, in Austin, all Texas against Tarleton State up 16-2 in the top of the ninth inning. Tennessee becomes the SEC team, bounced from the NCAA tournament. They lose 5-4 to VCU in Chapel Hill. Earlier today, North Carolina, a win over East Carolina to advance to the regional final. Miami trailing Florida 8-6 in the top of the fifth inning in Gainesville. Little Rock with a 4-3 lead over Jacksonville State in the Hattiesburg regional. And also, number one national seed UCLA rallies from a 5-3 ninth inning deficit to defeat Virginia Tech 6-5. The Bruins remain alive in this NCAA tournament as we send you back to Lincoln with DK and Hendu, guys.
0: Thank you. Appreciate you, Dave Pulaski. Caleb Clark, the new left-hander on the hill, is a senior from Canada. He'll face Furness first and second, no outs for the Rebels. And he delivers a strike there, 0-1. Will Furness, a left-handed hitter, is 2-for-3 with two singles and a run scored. This guy's tough on lefties, though, Hendu.
1: Yeah, he's 0-61 average lefties against him.
0: 2-2 with a 6.86 ERA. It's in there for strike two, and he's down 0-2 in the count. Two walks, and that chased Timmerman. He got only a third of an inning in. Decker is at second base, Udemark at first. 0-2 to Furness. And his pitch. Low and away, good take. This is where Will Furniss, if he tries to hit him on the outer edge with a breaking ball, will drive it the opposite way. What do you think, Hendon?
1: Yeah, 100%. That's the mindset right now with Will, thinking up the middle the other way.
0: 1-2 to Furniss. Rebel first baseman. And he did foul that one, a throw to third. The runners took off on that one. It was a foul ball at the plate. But the runners took off. And the catcher, Weatherly, threw to third base to Overbeek, and Decker was standing right there, and he tagged him. But the bottom line is that's just a foul ball. He just fought off a tough pitch. Rebels leading 3-1, trying to extend the lead here in the top of the seventh.
1: Can he shoot you something through that six hole?
0: Mm-hmm. The 1-2. Clark checks the runner at second base once, twice, and delivers. Swung on, popped it up.
1: That's a big infield fly.
0: Yep, it's going to be shortstop. Making the catch on the infield fly wouldn't have mattered, but Carey makes the grab. So didn't move them there. One down, and the left-hand hitting Bassetta will be the batter, who is 0-for-2, has been hit by a pitch. And you look at his ERA at 6.86, but he's got a tremendous ERA against left-handed batters, which means he's really struggling against right-handed hitters. He may be gone after Bassetta. We'll see. Let's see if Bassetta can get to him. First and second, one down. Cleanup hitting right fielders, 0-for-2 with two strikeouts and a hit by a pitch. Hits a rocket to straightaway center. And going straight back to make the catch is Moyer. And the runners do not tag on that line drive to center field and go back to the bases. Man, he really smoked that, but unfortunately right to Moyer.
1: Yeah,
0: so
1: that's
0: two down.
1: You were just hoping Fern could have a productive at bat and get the base runner to third base, because he would have scored easily on that line drive by Tristan Bassetta. It's going to take a two-out RBI base hit from Hayden Federico, who's got six hits already in this Lincoln region.
0: And they're going to let the lefty pitch to him. He'll switch over as a switch hitter. He'll bat right-handed against a left-handed pitcher. Two singles and a run scored in this game. Four hits last night. First and second with two down. Clark trying to get out of this mess. Pitch is high. Fastball at 89 for ball one. Federico hitting 299 now. Outside ball two, 2-0. Timmerman walked Decker, and he stole second. Then he walked Udemar. In comes Clark. He's gotten a pop out in the line out to get the two outs. Still runners first and second. 2-0 to Federico. Swung on, fouled off. First base side and out of play. And a count 2-1. He got a fastball that was there, late on it, fouled it off. It's hard to believe that Hayden was hitting 212, 11 for his first 52 going into conference play at Texas. And hitting 335 cents. Outside, ball three, 3-1. Do you give in to him? You should see a pretty good pitch here, Brad.
1: Yeah, scouting report says he has trouble landing some of the breaking balls, and he primarily pitches with that fastball, so I think Hayden's got to sit dead red right here.
0: 3-1 to Federico. And a pitch. Way up and away, ball four, and the Rebels have loaded the bases with two down.
1: He came back with maybe a changeup right there, and that was nowhere close, David.
0: Five walks by them total. And with the bases loaded, remind you, we got ducks on the pond. And with the bases loaded, so it's a job market for experienced accounting professionals across Mississippi. 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Back to a left-handed hitter, Pano, with the bases full.
1: Good speed on the bases.
0: Pano fouls it off third base side, 0-1. He had a huge two-run double off the right center field wall in the sixth that flipped this game. Bases full, two down. Pano's hitting in the sixth slot. The Rebel shortstop, lefty on lefty. And a pitch. Fouls that one off. It's a breaking ball, and he's down 0-2 in the count. Well, for Clark, it's worked back into 11.

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1: Adjust to the breaking ball, but he doesn't want to go 3-2. He hasn't been able to land an off-speed.
2: Swung on, popped him up. Left side, third baseman fighting the sky. Shortstop calling him off, and they missed it! They missed it! Communications problem. It is going to be a foul ball, so no run scoring as we cleared the bases while that pop-up was falling. But the third baseman, Overbeek, looked like he had it. Called off by the shortstop, Carey, who then bailed out, and it just landed foul to give Pano another pitch.
1: Wow, could that be the break we needed to extend this lead?
2: I mean, that has got to be caught. And this is a team fielding at 984. And they just looked at each other and came up empty. Bases full, two down, 2-2 to Pano again. Should see a fastball again. On the way, swings and fouls it off. He got a piece of it and went off the mitt of the catcher, Wordley, as he couldn't hold it on the tip.
1: And you can just tell they're not comfortable calling breaking ball. If they call a breaking ball right here, it gives them an advantage, right? Left on left, but he hasn't been able to land them. And if you're Owen, you've got to think fastball.
2: 90 on that last fastball. The 2-2 pitch. Low ball three, full count. Fastball again, but it missed low and away. Good take there by Pano. He's got to throw a strike here, give up a run. Pano does not want to take anything close, though. Protect the plate. Full count, bases full, two down. Runners will be on the move. Rebels leading 3-1 in the seventh. The pitch is high, ball four, he walked him. What a sweet at-bat for Owen Pano. After a frustrating night last night, the sophomore from Poughkeepsie, New York's having a night tonight. RBI number three in the game for him.
1: Yeah, what a tremendous at-bat. You had to know that was the thought process, Owen Pano right there.
2: Fourth walk in this inning. They walk in a run, and that run will go on Timmerman. Base is still loaded. Now Folley, the right-handed hitter. Time call. The catcher's going to go out. This may be it for, I don't think you want him to pitch against Folley, especially with a 7 ERA against righties.
1: No, they've made the move, David.
2: So another call to the bullpen. Going to go get some more fresh meat is Nebraska. Don't forget, when you're in Oxford, to go check out our buddies at LB's Meat Market on University Avenue. It's getting grilling time. Be sure you go check them out. They're the fresh cut of Oxford. We'll take a two-minute break. Rebels leading 4-1 with the bases loaded and two down here in the seventh. We'll tell you about the new pitcher when we come back on the Ole Miss Radio Network.
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1: Austin Folley will come to the plate, and he will face Price Bender, P-R-Y-C-E on the first name. Bender's 1-0 with a 5.86 earned run average, making his 15th appearance. He has one save. He's got a little sidearm look to him there. Brady's from Edmond, Oklahoma.
2: Yeah, he'll do both, David. He'll kind of come over the top, and then he'll drop down, kind of a sinker slider. I thought he balked.
1: Base is loaded with two outs, and Angel Campos pointed to his eyes that the hitter had not looked at him yet, and he was trying to pitch before he did. Righty on righty for Folley with the bases full. Rebels leading 4-1 here in the seventh. Way outside, ball one. One ball, no strikes. Well, Folley's hit 9 home runs in the last 15 games after hitting just 4 in the first 36. He's got 36 career homers. Are you really getting greedy? You want a grand slammy right here? 1-0 to Folley. There's a strike at the knees and a count 1-1. Brad during the break said, I'll take a line drive to left center, get 2 runs.
2: Yep, no doubt. I think the key for Austin, he's got to keep his front shoulder closed. He's got to think right back through the middle.
1: They do have their second baseman, Stokes, played right behind the bag up there, too. 1-1 to Folley. Bender kicks and delivers sidearm there, way outside, ball 2. Well, here's the problem. You got to land that pitch. And even in warming up, he missed a lot with that sidearm breaking ball. He's got the Raleigh Fingers mustache going, too, there. 2-1 to Folley. And a pitch. Swung on and fouled off first base side. Boy, that was it right there. Got an 88 fastball away. Couldn't put it in play. 2-2 the count.
2: Well, back to the same thing. I think you got to think fastball. If he throws you just a nasty slider, tippy cap.
1: 2-2 pitch. On the way. Swung on deep to left. Down the line. Is it going to stay fair or not? It is out of the ballpark a ton, but is a foul ball. He got his fastball at 85, and he hit that a ton out of the park, but it bowed, or hooked, I should say, left of the foul pole. Oh, my goodness. This crowd just went. Remember how loud they were earlier?
2: Yeah.
1: They were the opposite just then. He just missed it, but it was a good 20, 30-feet foul. Hit it way out of the park. 2-2 again to Folley. And a pitch. Swung on, lined foul, first base side. He hits that way out. Way foul, though. Headed toward the Pinnacle Bank Arena where they play basketball. They got it lit up in red here tonight. 2-2 again to Folley. Bases loaded. The Rebels have scored one run here in the seventh. Two down. Udemark at third. Federico at second. Pano at first. The 2-2 to Folley. Swung on. Popped it up foul. First base side. That'll come out of play. Go into the stands. And it bounces around. Boy, he's living dangerously with that fastball, isn't he? Bender ready again. 2-2 to Folley again. Bases full, two down. Let's see what he can do. Runners will be on the move again. And a 2-2. Outside, missed widely. The problem is he needs to throw that pitch, Brad, but he can't land it.
2: Yeah, and that was more over the top. When he drops down, it's 85 to 88. That one's more over the top, trying to throw a cutter and miss badly. Now runners will be on the move, Dave.
1: Full count. Way outside, he walks in a run. Nebraska falling apart on the hill in this frame.
2: Five walks. Yep, three in a row now.
1: And the Rebels got
2: five in a row. Yeah, five this inning.
1: Yeah, five. Yeah, the two walks, then two outs, and then three more. So five walks in the frame, three in a row. And here's Braden Randall. RBI for Folly. What a great at bat. Fought off some good pitches. 38 ribbies on the year for Folly. 5-1 Ole Miss. That run will go to Timmerman. Closes the book on him. Two runs earned. Randall, the left-handed hitter. Ground ball right side. First baseman has it. Will flip to the pitcher and just got there in time for the out. Well, Randall went after the first pitch and bounces out. Rebels get only two out of the inning, but we'll take it.
2: You hear the Rebel fans cheering them on. They knew how big those two insurance runs were.
1: All gifts. Great at bats over the Rebels, earning the walks. Two runs on zero hits. Five walks, no errors. Three men left. And we go to the bottom of the seventh with Ole Miss leading 5-1. New pitcher coming in for Ole Miss. Looks like, is that Robertson?
2: Yeah, you would call him Tate Sermons, but that's
1: JP. That's what I did last night in the hotel. He forgave me. It was 2:30 in the morning.
2: That is JP Robertson, DK.
1: And we'll take a break. The Rebels up 5-1 on the Ole Miss Radio Network.
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1: Well, as we come back, we told you we got a new pitcher headed to the hill for Ole Miss. It'll be number 40, J.P. Robertson, the redshirt sophomore from Madison, Mississippi, transfer from Pearl River Community College. And Robertson will inherit the game here in a four-run lead. He's 3-1 with a 4.11 ERA, making his 19th appearance. He does have one start this year, one save, 30 innings, 42 strikeouts, 18 walks.
2: Yeah, power fastball, David, being mid to upper 90s. Slider will be in the upper 80s. We'll get to 90. A splitty in the upper 80s as well. And for JP right now, we've got to pound the zone. But, man, what a night for Taylor Rabe. Let's talk about his line. Six innings pitch. Gave up four hits, one run, two walks, nine strikeouts. He threw a career-high 113 pitches, 74, which were strikes.
1: JP's been really good, had a string of being super solid. He had five strikeouts against USM at Pearl, three against Tennessee in game three, five against Georgia, came back, had a nice outing against Arkansas and Texas A&M, got the win against Texas A&M. But last week in the SEC tournament against Mizzou, Ole Miss lost it 10-8. He had his worst outing of the year, lasted only a third of an inning, gave up a hit, walked three, a season high and career high, gave up four runs all earned. So, you know, he wants to bounce back from that outing. He will face 8-9-1 in the seventh. Grigo, Stokes, and Moyer. Ready and delivers. And that one's fouled away first base side. Breaking ball, he hung that one kind of high. Grigo with a ground out to second and a strikeout swing. Ole Miss 5, Nebraska 1, bottom of the seventh. Nebraska still got nine outs to work with. Third of the game offensively. Swing and a miss. 96 fastball elevated. And he just blew that one by. Gracious. He hit 97 just warming up a moment ago. No balls, two strikes. And a pitch. Up and away. Fastball at 96. That was intentional. Try to see if he chased that one. One ball, two strikes to the right fielder. Yeah, 0 for 2, but came in hitting 331. And his pitch just missed inside for ball two. That was a breaking ball that missed in just a little bit. Grego, number 7 overall prospect in the state of Nebraska last year by Perfect Game. He's a true freshman. 2-2. And a pitch. Swing and a miss. He struck him out. Came back with that 88.
2: Yeah, he doubled up on that slider, David. Kind of right under the hands of Grego.
1: One down for Rhett Stokes, the second baseman, who's 0 for 2 with a ground out and a strikeout, the 9-hole hitter.
2: It's 10 strikeouts now for Ole Miss pitchers.
1: Well, and again, an outstanding night on the mound so far for the Rebels. After last night's 14 innings of impressive pitching. This one's low and away for ball one. Come back tonight, at least work 5 1/3, allowing only one run on 4 hits. Most of that, of course, Rabe, until that first strike out there by JP. One oh to Stokes. And a pitch. Wow, looked good. Missed inside a little bit. Ball two. 87 on that one. Two balls, no strikes. Playing him straight up. And he fouls this one off. He got a 2-0 fastball, outer half, and he was late. Fouled it off first base side and out of play. 2-1 to Stokes. Probably get another fastball here. Mosley has come in, by the way, to play center field for Ole Miss, and Federico has moved to left. So Pacella out of the game. Mosley will be batting in that spot. Foul that fastball back. 95. Strike two. 2-2. Brett Mosley, of course, the 6'3 redshirt freshman from Trussville, Alabama. So. 2-2 pitch from Robertson. On the way. Little roller down the first base side. Came back with a breaking ball at 89. He fouled it off. One out, nobody on. Bottom of the 7th inning. In the Lincoln Regional. When you look at Nebraska, Ole Miss, and Arizona State in this regional, those are three teams that had fantastic years. The 2-2 pitch. And he lines that one foul, first base side and out of play. Boy, I'm glad he didn't straighten that one out. He hit it deep. You know, the one is Nebraska. They're considered a lower one. And won't host a super if Auburn wins at Auburn. But still a fantastic team, finished second in the Big Ten. You've got Ole Miss out of the SEC that finished 500 in the league. And then Arizona State. Swing and a miss. He threw him the slider away and he chased it. Two down. Back-to-back strikeouts for J.P. Robertson. Oh, we got the good J.P. so far.
2: Yeah, he just started that slider right down the middle and it breaks away from the right-handed hitting. Second baseman, he just runs out of barrel. Good start for JP.
1: Two down, top of the order, Mac Moyer, who's 0 for 2 with a walk. Robertson delivers to him. Ground ball toward Pano. Gloves it cleanly. Steps, fires to first for the out. Three up, three down in the 7th. For the Cornhuskers. Nice job by JP Robertson, Hindu.
2: Yeah, he was under control, David. Made some quality pitches and a quick inning.
1: We go to the top of the 8th with Ole Miss leading 5-1, looking for some more insurance on the Rebels. This is Rebel Baseball from Learfield.
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1: So we go to the eighth inning, still on the hill for the Cornhuskers is Price Bender out of Edmond, Oklahoma. And he will deal with the nine-hole hitter Brett Mosley, just came in defensively out of Trustville, Alabama. Mosley on the year offensively is hitting .226. Brett's playing his 43rd game. He's got a lot of action, but only three starts all year. But he's come in late as a defensive replacement. He's got to play a little bit. He's 7-31. He does have three home runs, eight RBIs on the year.
10: Well, and you kind of like the matchup, too, with him being left-handed against kind of a sidearm right-handed Price Bender. Ball should be running into a left-hander.
1: Brett Mosley measures the plate, steps in, and a pitch. Swing and a miss. Got a little piece of it for strike one. In fact, Brett's three hits are homers. So if you're going to hit it, might as well hit it out, right? Oh, one to Mosley. This is away for ball one. One ball, one strike. As crazy as last night was, Brett. Yeah, he did come in. That's right. He came in the ninth defensively, and then at the plate was 0-3. Swing and a miss on a breaking ball for strike two. One ball, two strikes to Mosley. Mosley late in that 14-inning game had a strikeout looking, a fly out to right, a strikeout swinging. Well, that's not right. That was Pacella. Strike three, backdoor breaking ball. He gets a strikeout there. He came in defensively in the eighth. And then it's pinch hit for by Pacella in the ninth, and Pacella went 0-3. Big strikeout there for Bender. Now Decker takes a strike on the outer edge. Top of the order, Decker 1-for-3 with a single and a walk. Stole the base and scored a run. 0-1 to Decker. Swung on, right back up the middle. Shortstop off the glove of Carey. He was having a race behind the bag. He was on the shortstop side a couple of steps and did get a glove on it but couldn't hold on to it. So that'll be a one-out single for Decker, his second hit of the game.
10: Yeah, third time to be on. Boy, he just finds a way. He is a base magnet, yeah. Isn't he?
1: You know, Long Beach State kind of developed the term dirt bags in their program years ago, and he kind of fits that dirt bag category. Just figure out a way. Run it first with one down for Udemark. 0-for-3 of the walk. Swung on and fouled back for strike one. 84 breaking ball. Decker stole a base back in the seventh. Bender might be easy to get one on. Swung on and fouled away for strike two. No balls, two strikes. You got that high leg kick and the sidearm delivery. It just seems like I haven't timed him, Brad, but it seems like you might could get a jump on Bender.
10: Yeah, he's average to below average to the plate as far as the timing goes.
1: 0-2 to Udemark. And his pitch downstairs for ball one. Good take there by Judd. Udemark had the home run in the bottom of the first of the game last night. Of course, we won 7-6, so that was as much an important run as any others. It's had only two walks the rest of the way with no more hits. The 1-2 to Udemark. chops that one foul. That went off his leg.

0: he goes down in pain. Trainer Josh Porter is coming out. Also, Coach Mike Bianco. Furness walks over to talk to him, too.
1: Came back up, got him. Not in a good spot, David.
0: He's trying to walk it off. He's standing up, though, talking to Josh Porter.
1: I think I saw him tell him he's okay.
0: Porter has been so good as an athletic trainer for Ole Miss baseball for the last several years, and I was picking at him the other day. I said, you know, it's a good game when we don't mention your name at all.
1: He's going to walk it off.
0: He'll get back in with a 1-2 count.
1: He went from a bass to a soprano for a few seconds.
0: They didn't show the replay. Yeah, it actually hit the ground and then came up and hit him in the wrong place. 1-2 to Udemark. Bender ready and delivers. Swing and a miss. Struck him out. Two down. And the batter will be Furness. Ole Miss 5, Nebraska 1. The Rebels vowed hit the Cornhuskers 8-4 in this game. We got a runner first with two down. Let's see if we get some more Will Furness magic. 2-for-4 in the game, couple of singles and a run scored. You know, the drop on the pop foul in the seventh led to those two extra runs to go up 5-1. That would have been the end of the inning. Swung on, lifted into left center, dropping fast, and that's going to be down for a base hit. Rounding second, trying to get to third is Deckard. There's a throw. It gets away, goes to the wall. He's going to try to come home, and he's going to make it. How about Mike Clement saying, let's go. Try to get over here with two outs, and he got to third, and the throw sailed to the dugout and skipped off the dugout, and Clem got him up, said home, home, home, and Decker goes to the plate, and the Rebels are up 6-1.
1: Yeah, we caught a break there because you don't want to make the third out at third base. And aggressive base running, though, from Dom Decker. He runs in his face. Good throw, probably gets him, but it caroms away, and the catcher has to go get it, and there was nobody at the plate.
0: That'll be an error on the center fielder, Moyer. And then Furness took advantage of it and ran to second base, so he's at second with two down. Rebels up 6-1. A rare error by the Cornhuskers. Check swing to Bassetta. They appeal to third, said he didn't go around. And here's the thing. Even though the drop foul, Brad, was not an error, that was definitely a defensive mistake.
1: Yeah, there's no doubt, DK. It's an error in the big leagues for sure.
0: Yep. 1-0 to Bassetta. Rebels have scored all six runs in the last three frames. Takes that one low for ball two. 2-0 to Tristan. Tristan is 0-for-3.
1: We scored all six runs with two outs.
0: I like that, too. They've helped us with a lot of free passes and some miscues, but we're getting some good at-bats, putting pressure on them, too. 6-1 Ole Miss. Low inside, ball three. 3-0 to Bassetta. First base opens like he doesn't want any part of Bassetta. I can understand that.
1: Okay, so you get the guy that's got six hits in the series.
0: Play with him.
1: Been on base 3 out of 4 times tonight.
0: The 3-0. Fouled off. And the count 3-1. Gave him a green light on 3-0. See if you can pop one. Clem's getting aggressive down there.
1: Yeah, you got to. Kind of got your foot on the gas right now.
0: Three balls and a strike to Bassetta. They do have a shift on him. Three infielders on the first base side. And a pitch from Bender. Way upstairs, ball four, he walked him. First and second, two down. Boy, the walks are mounting. You got, what, six? Or is it?
1: No, they got way more than that.
0: It's got to be
1: five in a row.
0: Six.
1: Seven.
0: Let's see, Horn had two.
1: That's eight.
0: Timmer had two.
1: Got eight walks.
0: Clark had two. Bender's got two. 2-4-6-8, Hendy. That's good. You pass math at Ole Miss. There's a strike call to Federico. He's batting left-handed against the right-handed pitcher. First and second, two down. Rebels up 6-1. Federico 2-for-3 with a couple of singles and a walk. And his pitch, and he fouls that one off. A little chopper that rolls over toward the Ole Miss dugout. And the count is 0-2. I don't know if Mike, his dad, former head coach at Monroe and now the player development director at Louisiana Tech,
1: he is here.
0: Is he here?
1: He is. He texted me earlier in the week.
0: Neat. So Michael Federico, been a fantastic coach in this league, in this level, is here. This one misses outside for ball one. You know, you talk about growing up in a house with somebody. You talk about Moyer and his dad all those years, and to grow up in a house with your dad being Michael Federico, that's pretty cool. One, two to Fed. First and second, two down. Swung on, line foul, third base side into the berm. And they'll chase that one. Catch it, you keep it. Foul ball is brought to you by our friends at Guaranty Bank. Still 1-2 to Federico. Furness out at second base, Bassetta at first. The 1-2 pitch. Swung on, hit right back up the middle, but right to Carey, who's played on that side of the bag. He took a hit away with the defensive alignment there, no doubt. That ball was well stroked, but Carey was played where it was coming. And he throws to first base to end the inning. But the Rebels add one, pick up a run here in the eighth on a couple of hits. There were no errors, or one error. They were costly error. That's what gave us the run. One error and two men left stranded on base. Ole Miss has stranded 11 total. Ole Miss leading 6-1 as we go to the bottom of the eighth on the Ole Miss Radio Network.
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0: Bottom of the eighth inning, we've got 2, 3, and 4 coming up for Nebraska. Rebels leading by a score of 6-1 here in Lincoln, Nebraska.
1: And Rebels chasing outs now, David. 6 outs away. 2, 3, 4 up now.
0: We got some weather moving in, too. We were watching the radar a moment ago. Hopefully we can get done before it hits because it looks kind of rough. Wortley, ground out, fly out. Good part of the order is Nebraska trying to get back in the game. First pitch, strike one from JP on the inner edge. 0-1, he had a fantastic seventh, 1-2-3. Waters has been throwing, is ready to go. JP Robertson pitching here in the eighth. 6-1 Ole Miss. The 0-1. Strike two. Right at the knees. Came back with an 88. Breaking ball there. Robertson set again. The 0-2 pitch. Got him. Tried to get him to chase that breaking ball away. He's hitting his spots because that was intentional away. And he didn't go after it. Threw him another split finger probably, except he normally throws that to left-handers. That's that slider. 1-2 pitch. Puts it in play, little roller. Third base side, going to be picked up by Robertson, but that'll be an infield single. Lucky break for Nebraska, and there's a start for the Cornhuskers, giving this crowd something to cheer about again. That's the fifth hit. It just hung on that lip. This is a natural surface for the base path that's dirt, and it just stayed on the lip of the grass, and even if Robertson had picked it up cleanly, he was not going to have a chance to throw him out.
1: No, you're almost better off just letting that one go and see if he could catch it, the lip. Yeah,
0: and roll left, yep.
1: But nonetheless, a swinging bunt will get it started here in the bottom of the eighth.
0: Dylan Carey, the batter, the shortstop. Walk, pop out, single. Well, if you're JP, you just say, okay, tip your hat. No big deal. Let me get back in and roll. Dylan Carey's had a great year as his pitch. Takes the fastball high for ball one. That was 95. Carey broke his coach Bolt's record. His head coach Bolt's record for career doubles this season. He passed Will Bolt's mark of 56 that stood since 2002. He has 63 doubles on the year. The 1-0 pitch. Check swing foul ball for strike one, 1-1. So I guess Coach Bolt doesn't like him. I think Coach Bolt likes him a lot. Dylan's been fantastic shortstop. One of the best in the country. Walk, pop out, single for him in the game. 1-1 to Carey. And his pitch. And just missed outside. It was close. Ball two. Fastball at 95. JP normally 94 to 98. Toes the rubber again. A 2-1 coming to Dylan Carey. Pano pulled toward the six hole a little bit. And there's a line drive to straightaway center. Federico runs in, makes the catch. The runner's off the bag. They get it to Pano, but he couldn't come up with it cleanly. He was all the way to about 20 feet from second base and had to return, and he slipped and fell. If Federico's throw initially went toward first base, might have had a chance.
1: Yeah.
0: Or not Federico,
1: yeah,
0: I'm sorry, Mosley. Mosley's in center.
1: I think he just didn't want to try and do something, you know, to give them a little bit of momentum, so he just threw it back into second base.
0: Good break on that ball by Mosley on a line drive to center field. That ball was barreled up by Carey. One on one out for Sanderson, the left-handed hitter. Breaking ball away, misses for ball one. Sanderson's 1-for-3. The first baseman's got a ground out, strikeout looking at a single. Ole Miss 6, Nebraska 1. With a runner at first and one down, bottom of the eighth for the Cornhuskers. J.P. Robertson kicks and fires. Got that one in there for a strike. Came back with a split finger. 1-1 to Sanderson.
1: All
0: And a 1-1. Fastball misses up just a little bit. Ball two. That was a 95 fastball. Good take there by Sanderson. Sanderson leads in with a 370 batting average. 12-game hitting streak. He extended to 13 games with a single in the sixth. He's one multi-hit game away from a career 60. Fouls that one back. He needs to try to do that next game. As we talked about earlier, he's had a really good year. He leads him in walks with 41, but he also leads him in strikeouts. Now with 66. Kind of a strange combination there. Left-handed hitting first baseman, Sanderson. The 2-2. Backdoor pitch misses outside for ball three, so it's a full count. Payoff pitch coming here from Robertson. Just want to stay away from the free pass with a five-run lead. You want them to earn it. There's lightning flashing in the distance, too. Full count to Sanderson. And a pitch. Swing and a miss. Struck him out on a 94 fastball. Two away. Third strikeout.
1: Just challenged him, DK.
0: JP. Yeah, he said, here it is, didn't he, Brad?
1: Big-time pitch. Boy, 2-8. Or 7 2/3. It has been an unbelievable performance from this Rebel staff.
0: They had a chance in the sixth to get right back in the game after the Rebels scored three in the top with the bases loaded, one out, and Rabe got a strikeout ground out to end his stint. And JP's been really good. Strikeout, ground out, little number single and a line out strikeout. And there's a heater for a striker.
1: Yeah, Ole Miss has 12 strikeouts so far as a staff.
0: 0-1 to Will Jeske, the DH.
1: Against a team that came in hitting 312.
0: Yeah. We got a pinch hitter here. Strohmeyer would be batting here. He came in to pinch run, so this is a pinch hitter.
1: Butenbach.
0: Butenbach lifts it to left field. On the run is Federico, and that's going to be gone. An oppo homer. Well, there's two back for Nebraska. Butenbach, who just got his name out, goes the opposite way on an 0-1 pitch and lined it out of the ballpark. And that'll make it 6-3.
1: That's just a good piece of hitting right there. Went up there, was aggressive. Was banking on the fastball and got it. Didn't miss it.
0: Max Butenbach, a junior from right here in Lincoln, Nebraska, local product at Southeast High School. Hitting 200, but he did have three homers. He's got four now. Four homers and 12 RBIs. So not a real good average, but he found one. He got out of the yard. Here's the pitch. That one's fouled off for strike one. So a two-run home run for Butenbach. It's actually booting back, A-C-K. Swinging and a miss for strike two. Booting back, the DH. Now, no balls, two strikes to Buck. JP was upset when that ball left the bat. He just threw his hand on his hat. Swing and a miss, and he comes back and he strikes out Buck. He said, okay, no more. Well, tough break for him. He gets the Oppo 0-1 home run, and they get two runs here. Two runs on two hits. One of them was a chinky little infield swinging bunt. No errors, nobody left. We go to the ninth.
1: And it looks like we may have a weather delay, DK.
0: 6-3 is our score. We'll take a break on the Ole Miss Radio Network.
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0: Well, we got a storm rolling in here toward Lincoln. We got lightning in the area, too, and it hit that magic distance of 8 miles or whatever the case may be, and it looks pretty rough. It looks like it'll blow through here, but we are putting the tarp on the field as we speak. Ole Miss leads 6-3 as we're going to the ninth inning. We're hoping you could get through with it, but safety comes first. So we're going to have a dramatic last frame, if it is the last frame, who knows? But nonetheless, we'll see if we'll be able to resume here relatively soon, but we may have a little bit of a delay going, or a long delay, as the Rebels are leading 6-3 going into the top half of the ninth inning. J.P. Robertson, though, you got to, after giving up that tough home run the opposite way, that ball was hit very well. Comes back, strikes out the next guy. That was big.
1: Yeah, it was huge, David. And saw a little bit of emotion there from JP to get the Rebels off the field. The Rebels now just 3 outs away. You'd love to get some more insurance when we resume, as we will be hitting in the top of the ninth. But, man, unbelievable. Bad timing on the weather, though, right?
0: Yeah, no doubt. Hey, we're late on an ID. Let's take a 10-second station ID for you, see if we'll get an update here.
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0: Older man with red shorts and red.

0: t-shirt, working his way up the steps. He's got a big chain with a car tag attached to it. Whatever turns you on, right? We've got the tarp down, and they're going to have at least a delay here. The teams are leaving the dugouts, so we'll get an update in a moment. But due to the inclement weather and lightning in the area, the game's been delayed, and they're asking everybody to exit the venue and seek shelter in your vehicles. Indeed, we might better leave. Nonetheless, we are going to let my good friend Dave Pulaski in Winston-Salem, North Carolina, who's had his eye on the regionals for two full days. He'll give you a total update here in a moment and have that for you. Here, Rebels leading 6-3. We're in a rain delay. We'll be back to give you an update as soon as we can, as we've got only the ninth inning left on the Ole Miss Radio Network.
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4: Into a weather delay in Lincoln with Ole Miss leading Nebraska 6-3 as we enter the ninth inning at Haymarket Park. Dave Pulaski inside the Learfield Network studios. Have a chance to give you an update on what's going on around the NCAA tournament. Of course, so many games taking place today, so we'll be able to fill some of that time as we wait out the weather. The tarp now on the field at Haymarket Park. And of course, 16 teams will be sent home from this NCAA tournament. We will whittle down the field from 64 to 48 by the time the day is done, or at around 48, because there's actually a game that was suspended, an elimination game between Florida State and Coastal Carolina. The Seminoles holding a 2-1 lead in the sixth inning in that matchup between the Seminoles and the Chanticleers. That game has been suspended until tomorrow morning in Tallahassee, now set for 11 a.m. Eastern. So as a result of that, you won't have 48 teams eliminated by the time the play concludes tonight. You'll have 49 still alive in the field of 64, but then you'll have that elimination game taking place tomorrow in Tallahassee to wrap up either the Seminoles or the Chanticleer season, the two top seeds in that region. Of course, Florida State ended up losing their opener in Tallahassee yesterday in the NCAA tournament, and now trying to stay alive as one of those four top 10 national seeds that ended up losing their opener. Florida State lost to St. John 6-5 yesterday, and Northern Illinois was able to upend Coastal Carolina. So St. John's and Northern Illinois will play in the winner's bracket game at Dick Houser Stadium coming up at some point tomorrow once that FSU and Coastal game concludes. Meanwhile, elsewhere around the NCAA tournament, they have resumed play in Atlanta after undergoing a weather delay at Russ Chandler Stadium. Georgia Tech, the number two national seed, with a 9-3 lead over Oklahoma. The Sooners now batting with two outs and nobody on base in the top of the ninth inning as the Yellow Jackets look to shut the door on that one and move to 2-0 in this NCAA tournament. Georgia Tech was able to win handily in their NCAA tournament opener yesterday, throttling Illinois Chicago 22-5. Oklahoma was able to get past the Citadel 8-3. Meanwhile, the Bulldogs of the Citadel able to eliminate Illinois Chicago with a 9-8 victory in 10 innings earlier today in the elimination game in Atlanta. So the Citadel awaits the loser of Oklahoma and Georgia Tech, and that game just went final. So Yellow Jackets with a 9-3 victory. They move on in the winner's bracket. They're into the regional final, and it'll be Oklahoma and the Citadel going head-to-head in an elimination game tomorrow for the right to face Georgia Tech in that Atlanta regional final. Meanwhile, earlier today, just a couple of hours away in Athens, Georgia, it was Georgia finishing off Long Island 18-2, a game that was suspended by weather yesterday with the Bulldogs handily in front. They take care of the Sharks, winning 18-2. Then The Sharks get eliminated by Boston College, with BC winning 8-4, doubling up Long Island and finishing their season the Northeast Conference champions. And then in the 1-0 game, it was Georgia finishing off Liberty with a 6-2 victory there. So it'll be the Flames and Boston College meeting for a second time in this NCAA tournament and Athens Regional tomorrow. In an elimination game, Liberty was able to come back for a one-run victory over BC in that opener in Athens. Meanwhile, in the Auburn Regional, the number 4 seed Milwaukee trying to punch through and go 2-0 so far in this NCAA tournament. They were able to defeat number 4 national seed Auburn yesterday. Right now, they're holding on to a 10-6 lead against UCF, with the Knights batting with a runner at first and nobody out in the top of the eighth inning. The Panthers, who started their season at 5-23, currently 26-31 on the season out of the Horizon League. They were able to upend Auburn. Meanwhile, the Tigers staying alive in the NCAA tournament. A 17-13 victory over NC State. That sends the Wolfpack home, going 0-2 in the tournament after losing to UCF, a game that was completed after suspended by weather. Earlier today, a 9-3 setback for the Wolfpack in that first game, losing 17-13, and that will conclude the career of head coach Elliott Avent, 30 years at the helm of NC State. He got one final ride in the NCAA tournament, one of the last 4 teams into the field of 64, and they get sent home after just 2 games in the Auburn Regional. By the way, Ole Miss and the Auburn Regional are matched up, so the Lincoln and Auburn Regional match together, the 4 against the 13 seed. If the Rebels can get their way out of the Lincoln Regional, then could potentially have a chance to host a Super Regional if Auburn ends up not making it out of their regional at Plainsman Park. But, of course, a whole lot of baseball and a whole lot of things still to be determined there, but Ole Miss trying to get into the driver's seat in Nebraska with a 6-3 lead going into the ninth inning, as we are currently in a weather delay at Haymarket Park. Continuing our look around the NCAA tournament, in the Austin Regional, it was UC Santa Barbara pounding Holy Cross 15-1 as the Gauchos stay alive in the NCAA tournament. Meanwhile, in the other game, the 1-0 matchup between Texas and Tarleton State, a Lone Star State battle, it was all Longhorns winning 16-2. Texas has outscored their first 2 opponents 35-3 in the first 2 games in the Austin Regional at UFCU Dish Falk Field. Texas able to manhandle Holy Cross yesterday, and they end up beating Tarleton 16-2 in a matchup with the Texans. So Texas will await either UC Santa Barbara or Tarleton State in the winner's bracket tomorrow in the regional final in Austin. Meanwhile, in Chapel Hill, Tennessee becomes the first SEC team to be eliminated from the NCAA tournament. They lose 5-4 in an elimination game by VCU. The Rams ended up rallying to come away with that victory. And then in the winner's bracket game at Boschmer Stadium, it was the number 5 national seed North Carolina outlasting East Carolina 7-5. So the Tar Heels sitting pretty at 2-0, and they will await either East Carolina or VCU in the regional final tomorrow in Chapel Hill. In the College Station Regional, they're playing right now. Number 11 national seed Texas A&M with a 10-2 lead over Texas State as they play in the top of the 7th inning. In that matchup, Aggies able to get a win over Lamar, winning 7-5 after going into an early deficit to the Cardinals to get their 40th win of the season yesterday. Now firmly in control against the Bobcats as they look to go 2-0 and move on to the College Station Regional Final. USC was able to destroy Lamar 19-6, pounding out 19 hits along the way as the Trojans are able to stay alive, and they will face the loser of that Texas A&M and Texas State game tomorrow in an elimination game. Over in Eugene, Oregon with a quick 4-0 lead over Washington State, now trying to hold on. Cougars only have one hit as they bat in the bottom of the ninth inning, trying to keep things going in Eugene. If Washington State should lose, they would have a rematch with Oregon State, an old Pac-12 battle, as the Beavers were able to dispose of Yale 9-2. Bulldogs eliminated from the NCAA tournament in just 2 games. In Gainesville, it's been a wild game between Florida and Miami as the Hurricanes, after trailing early, rallied to make it an 8-8 score. Florida just ended up getting a grand slam to go up 12-8 in the bottom of the 6th inning. A 7-run, and make that, they just added 3 more, a bases-clearing triple coming in for Florida from Kyle Jones to make it 15-8, a 7-run sixth inning for the Gators as we speak, as they have just exploded throughout the course of this sixth inning. A couple of bases-loaded walks, reaching on error, and then the 3-run double by Kyle Jones helping to extend the lead to 15-8. The Gators have actually won 8 consecutive NCAA tournament games against their in-state rivals from Miami, trying to make it 9 straight and now firmly in control after turning what was a game that was very much in doubt into a 7-run contest. 7 runs in the 6th inning for Florida, and right now they lead at Conjuring Family Ballpark 15-8 in the bottom of the 6th inning. In the first game today in Gainesville, it was Troy taking care of Ryder, winning 15-7, eliminating the Bronx from the NCAA tournament. So the Trojans will await the loser of that Miami and Florida game in an elimination matchup tomorrow in Gainesville. Little Rock holding on to a 6-3 lead over Jacksonville State in the winner's bracket of the Hattiesburg Regional. Trojans, of course, giving LSU all they could handle in the Baton Rouge Regional last year before ultimately succumbing to the eventual national champions. Little Rock, the number 4 seed in that Hattiesburg Regional, up 6-3 on a Jacksonville State squad that is 47-13 on the season. Of course, they swept Auburn in 2 matchups in regular season play, so that's a Gamecocks team that is really, really good as a number 3 seed in that region. And right now, the 3 and 4 seeds, it's the 4 seed Little Rock on top, 6-3 in the bottom of the 7th inning. Meanwhile, at Pete Taylor Park earlier today, Virginia is able to fend off Southern Miss, knocking out the first national seed from this tournament. The number 9 seed Golden Eagles knocked out 15-11, the final score in 10 innings, as the Cavaliers end up coming away with the victory. So the Hoos await the loser of that Little Rock and Jacksonville State game in an elimination game tomorrow in Hattiesburg, where the home team will be knocked out of the tournament. And season comes to an end for the Golden Eagles, a terrific season for them, getting into a national seed and a hosting spot yet again, but going just 2-Q in this NCAA tournament, losing to Virginia earlier today. In Lawrence, Kansas hosting for the first time ever, and they're able to get a win over Arkansas, 5-3. Jayhawks now into the regional final. Razorbacks sent to the elimination bracket. They will take on Northeastern, as the Huskies were able to earn a 5-1 victory over Missouri State. So it'll be Northeastern and Arkansas going head-to-head tomorrow in Lawrence for the right to play Kansas in that regional final. Meanwhile, earlier today in Lincoln, it was Arizona State pounding South Dakota State 17-0. The Sun Devils bouncing back big after that thrilling matchup with Ole Miss last night, with the Sun Devils losing in 14 innings. Ole Miss getting that 7-6 victory. Sun Devils had to come and play just about 12 hours beyond that loss, and they end up coming out on fire and end up winning big time, 17-0 to South Dakota State. So the Jackrabbits are eliminated from the NCAA tournament, and Arizona State will face the loser of our matchup once play resumes and concludes, as we're in a weather delay at Haymarket Park, with Ole Miss still leading Nebraska 6-3 heading into the 9th inning. In Los Angeles, Cal Poly up big on St. Mary's 12-1. The Gales able to get the upset victory over the number 1 national seed UCLA yesterday, but the Mustangs are firmly in control in this matchup as Cal Poly is looking to get through into the regional final. They're the number 2 seed in that region. St. Mary's, meanwhile, with that win over number 1 national seed UCLA, that was the first ever tournament opening loss for a number 1 national seed since the current format was implemented back in 1999. Meanwhile, the Bruins very nearly knocked out of the NCAA tournament today as they faced a 5-3 deficit to Virginia Tech going into the bottom of the 9th inning. The Bruins hit 2 solo homers back-to-back to tie the game at 5, and then later in that frame, they get a walk-off RBI single to come away with a thrilling 6-5 victory. They knock out the Hokies in 2 games, and UCLA remains alive in this NCAA tournament as they'll play tomorrow at Jackie Robinson Stadium against what most likely will be a rematch with St. Mary's, as right now the Gales are down 12-1 in the bottom of the 7th inning in that matchup with Cal Poly. In Morgantown today, Wake Forest eliminates Binghamton with a 12-3 victory, so the Demon Deacons remain alive and well in the tournament, now just 1 win shy of 40 on the season. And they will go up against West Virginia. That's because the Kentucky Wildcats, with a 11-9 victory over the Mountaineers, the number 16 national seed, Kentucky, the number 3 seed in that region, able to come away with the victory. So West Virginia and Wake Forest will play an elimination game tomorrow, and the winner of that one will face Kentucky in the regional final and will have to beat the Wildcats twice, as Kentucky's able to get a huge win. They were one of the last 4 teams into the NCAA tournament, and so far they're looking pretty good on the road to Omaha potentially. Over in Starkville, it is Mississippi State with an 8-1 lead over Cincinnati in the bottom of the 7th inning. In that matchup, Bearcats, the number 2 seed in that Starkville regional. So far, chalk is held throughout the course of that

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1: Carolina upstate as the Spartans were able to down the Oklahoma State Cowboys yesterday in a big upset victory. Now trying to take down Alabama at Sewell Thomas Stadium, but Bama, even despite five errors, still is holding on to a 7-4 lead with Upstate batting in the bottom of the eighth inning, a runner at first and two outs as they look to rally against the Crimson Tide. Meanwhile, earlier today in Tuscaloosa, Oklahoma State was able to outlast Alabama State 8-7 in 11 innings. So the Cowboys remain alive in the NCAA tournament, and they will face the loser of that Alabama and USC Upstate game that will take place tomorrow in an elimination matchup. So that's your breakdown on what's going on around the NCAA tournament. Of course, like we said, the Tallahassee Regional still to figure out the first team to be knocked out from that group of four. Florida State and Coastal Carolina had their game suspended by weather, with FSU holding a 2-1 lead over Coastal in the sixth inning. Oregon, meanwhile, just finished off Washington State. So the Ducks, with a 4-0 victory over the Cougars, they're into the regional final, and they'll await the winner of Washington State and Oregon State tomorrow, as they will play at 3 o'clock Central Time, the Cougars and Beavers, an old Pac-12 rematch showdown on Sunday in Eugene, and the winner will take on Oregon in the regional final. Could have a potential Civil War rematch between Oregon and Oregon State over in Eugene, depending on how things shake out. And of course, kind of a mini old Pac-12 tournament going there between Oregon, Oregon State, and Washington State. So that's your breakdown on what's going on. Meanwhile, at Haymarket Park right now, still in a weather delay, tarp covering the field between Ole Miss and Nebraska. The Rebels with a 6-3 lead as we're about to head to the ninth inning, with the Rebels leading the Cornhuskers, and hopefully this weather system, which had some blotchy red on the radar just a little bit southwest of Lincoln a few minutes ago, will blow through quickly and we will get the field in playing condition once again rather soon. That's the hope, as right now Ole Miss leads Nebraska 6-3 after eight innings of play. We'll take a timeout. When we come back, we'll continue to update you on things going on around the NCAA tournament. Might even throw in some rain delay programming as well, as Ole Miss leads 6-3 in the winner's bracket against Nebraska, trying to move on to the regional final. We'll have further updates coming up in just a little bit right here on the Ole Miss Radio Network.
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0: Welcome back to coverage of the NCAA tournament. Ole Miss taking on Nebraska, leading the Cornhuskers 6-3 as we're about to head to the ninth inning, but we are also in a weather delay. Tarp covering the field at Haymarket Park. Thunderstorms rolling through from now until 11:30 Central Time is the current prediction on the weather app. Lots of blotchy red on the radar coming in from the southwest into Lincoln, now rolling over Lincoln as well. So could be in a weather delay for possibly another hour or so, depending on how things look on the back end of the system that is currently rolling through Lincoln. Ole Miss with a 6-3 lead over Nebraska. The Rebels able to get all of their runs in the sixth inning and later. They scored 3 runs in the sixth, 2 in the seventh, and then 1 more in the eighth. Nebraska scoring their first run in the fourth inning to take a 1-0 lead on Jet Buck's opposite field solo homer. Rebels then rally for 3 runs in the sixth. They get a 2 RBI double from Owen Pano to go up 2-1, and then Braden Randall followed up with an RBI single to give the Rebels a 3-1 lead, and then a pair of bases loaded walks in the seventh inning to extend the Rebels' cushion. Owen Pano with the sacks packed, making it 4-1. And then Austin Fawley followed with an RBI walk as well to give the Rebels a 5-1 lead. They went up 6-1 on Will Furness's single. And then a run came in to score on an error on a wild throw to third base, trying to get Dom Decker at third base. That allowed Decker to come in and score. That gave the Rebels a 6-1 lead. And then in the bottom half of the eighth inning, Max Butenbach with a 2-run homer to trim the Cornhuskers' deficit down to 3. 6-3 is the score. That's where we're at right now as we're about to head to the ninth inning. But like we said, thunderstorms rolling through Lincoln at the moment, and Ole Miss maintaining that 6-3 lead as we head to the ninth inning at some point, hopefully tonight, if not tomorrow morning, depending on how long it takes for the system to get out of the Lincoln area. Meanwhile, other action going on around college baseball over in Tuscaloosa. Alabama leading South Carolina upstate 7-4. Crimson Tide batting with 2 outs and nobody on in the top of the ninth inning. Milwaukee with a 10-6 lead over UCF at Plainsman Park as the Panthers bat in the bottom of the eighth inning. They have a couple of runners in scoring position with no outs as they try to pad their lead in that matchup against the as they go through their matchup against the upset-minded UCF Knights, as UCF was able to dispose of NC State in their first matchup earlier today, a game that was concluded after being suspended by weather. It's been a bit of an issue at Plainsman Park, the weather throughout the course of the weekend. Same deal with Atlanta and Athens, where they had games that were suspended from last night, pushed forth into today. Able to get all of those games concluded. Georgia now in the 2-0 bracket, and they await the winner of either Boston College or Liberty tomorrow in the regional final. And also you have the Citadel matching up with Oklahoma tomorrow in the Atlanta regional, with the winner of that one taking on the number 2 national seed, Georgia Tech, as the Yellow Jackets were able to come away with a 9-3 victory over Oklahoma. So right now Milwaukee up 10-6 on UCF in the bottom of the eighth inning, the number 4 seed trying to get into the regional final there. Lots of chaos going on at Plainsman Park, and Auburn still alive in the NCAA tournament. They defeated NC State 17-13 earlier today as they remain alive, the number 4 national seed, and they'll try to take on either UCF or Milwaukee, depending on how that game wraps up. So right now the situation in Lincoln, Ole Miss with a 6-3 lead after 8 innings of play. We'll go to some rain delay programming. We're going to flash back to football, the 2023 Peach Bowl, the action between Ole Miss and Penn State. Lots of future NFLers. Of course, Jackson Dart, the Rebels quarterback that season. You also have a lot of talented Penn State players who are currently making their way into the NFL, most notably Tyler Warren, the tight end, who's now in the NFL as well. So we'll flash back to that, and we will keep you up to date on what else is going on around college baseball and with the situation at Haymarket Park, with Ole Miss leading Nebraska 6-3 as we're about to head to the ninth inning, but currently in a weather delay. We will talk to you soon right here on the Ole Miss Radio Network.
1: Let's play some football. And here comes the kick. And we are underway. And this kick will go into the end zone about 2 yards. Bentley lets it hit, and the Rebels will start at the 25-yard line.
2: Well, the big guy has got a big leg. That's what we found out off the opening kickoff here. Rebel offense, so certainly have their hands full up front. We're going to find out where we are right here.
1: From the 25-yard line, Ole Miss will send the offense out. Penn State has not let people score on the opening drive in, what, 3 years? Let's see if we can get that solved.
2: Yeah, let's break that.
1: They're going to start instead of Kalen King, Daquan Hardy at cornerback. Redshirt senior from Pittsburgh. The Rebels are starting Caden Lee instead of Jordan Watkins. Fake on a handoff, and Jackson Dart wants to keep, and he's tackled behind the line of scrimmage. They get great penetration right out of the gate. Isaac gets through to make the tackle. It'll be a 2-yard loss to the, or actually 3-yard loss to the 22. It'll be second and 13.
2: Yeah, Isaac's one of those DNs, David, with lots of speed. He comes right off the edge right there and makes the tackle on the read option.
1: One back in the backfield, twin receivers left and right. Now Quinchon clears. Here comes the blitz. Dart to throw, and it's going to be incomplete. He threw it into traffic trying to get it to Dayton Wade. He was not open. He had double coverage. There was maybe some other options there. It'll be third down and 13. Yeah, Curtis Jacobs was covering there.
2: I thought Jackson hurried that a little bit, David. He had Quinchon Judkins out in the flat open, but just kind of hurried that toss and threw it in a crowd.
1: Third down and 13 for Ole Miss from the 22 on the opening drive. Going to have a big play here to keep it going. Trips to the right. There's a snap. Here comes the blitz. Dart to throw. He's hit as he lets it fly. It's going to be picked off by Penn State at the 35. It was a low throw. We did not hold him out. A little bit of a deep route trying to get it to Trey Harris, and Cam Miller filling in for Johnny Dixon, who opted out, got the interception. They'll probably look at it, make sure it didn't hit the ground.
2: Yeah, I want to see him look at this. It was a very low throw. We're going to see the ball. I think it hit the ground. It hit the ground. I think they're going, I'm going to call that incomplete, surely.
1: Dart got clobbered right as he let the ball go.
2: Yeah, we didn't pick up that blitz very well, David, and he had to get rid of it early. Trey Harris never saw it coming. He didn't get in there and get a chance to even catch the football.
1: Danny,
2: we're going to see it hit the ground right there.
1: Yeah, Danny Dennis Sutton hit Dart as he threw it. It looks like it definitely hit the ground.
2: Yes.
1: Our Gentile sideline reporter, John Darnell. What did you see field level, John?
3: Looked like on the replay it hit the ground. We did. It was a complete jailbreak there. They just, three people hit Jackson Dart about the time he let go of the ball, and we're going to see it right here. I think it hit the ground, though. Yeah, they're going to do that.
1: I don't know. It's going to be close. They had to get his fingers underneath it. It was ruled an interception, so they got to have enough evidence to overturn it. If it stands, Penn State will have it their own 35-yard line. Here's another look in our booth. Yeah, it bounced on the ground. It definitely hit the ground.
2: Hope we get this reversed, Dave. We don't need Penn State starting on our own 35-yard line, but we got to see right there exactly this jailbreak, this gambling defense.
4: After review, it was confirmed that the ball hit the ground, resulting in an incomplete pass, fourth down.
1: So the Rebels will punt. Frazier Mazin, number 12, will come out to punt. He's got a 42.4 average, as long as 54, the senior from Brisbane, Australia. So there's a break for the Rebels. That was going to be a very short field. Back to receive for Penn State is Daquan Hardy. Hardy has a 14.6 average, his longest return 68. He's got two touchdown returns this year. Got to be careful with him.
2: Yeah, I'm sure we want to pin it towards the sideline, David, try to pin him in, shrink the field down, and we'll get some coverage.
1: So the Penn State defense showed what they're made of. They stuffed the Rebels on the opening drive.
2: Yeah, they gambled, and they gambled very well on that particular three-down series.
1: And almost came away with an interception. There's the snap. Lawrence is the snapper. Jared Lawrence, there's the kick. End over end toward the far side. It's going to hit, take a Rebel roll from the 35 to the 30, and out of bounds around the 27. Good kick there. He couldn't, the return guy couldn't get to it and got pretty good distance on that one. We'll see where they have officially spotted, but Penn State will now send their offense out.
2: Yeah, it's a really good kick. That kind of flipped the field a little bit. Certainly starting from their own 27 versus the Rebel 35. Big break there on the incompletion.
1: 51-yard punt.
2: Now let's see if the Rebels can play defense.
1: Got to see if you can stop this defense. They just don't give it to you much.
2: No.
1: Quarterback's got one pick all year long. Drew Aller has two backs in the backfield with him there. Allen and Singleton. Going to give it off. Running right. Singleton's got a big hole. He's to the 35. There comes a late flag. Maybe this
2: got
1: is coming back. Nick Singleton drew a start with two backs, a sophomore from Shillington, Pennsylvania. He leads him with 163 carries, second with 702 yards.
4: Offense number 71, 10-yard penalty, replay first down.
1: And that's going to be Singleton also has 8 touchdowns. They started Vega Yowane, a redshirt freshman from Graham, Washington, and he got a hold right away. They may take him out.
2: Well,
1: he was not listed as a starter early. The penalty will bring it back to the 17-yard line, the 10-yard mark off. So first and 20.
2: Yeah, J.J. Pegues, Dave, was ready to make that tackle. 71 reached out and grabbed him.
1: So now the Rebels have got Penn State behind the chains a pretty good bit. Aller with 2 backs, 1 off each shoulder, takes the snap. Lots of time over the middle. The pass is high. May have been deflected at the line of scrimmage. Intended for the tight end, Tyler Warren. And the Rebels may have gotten a handle. We'll watch the replay here, but if the throw was high because it got touched, yeah, no question.
2: Definitely.
1: Piggy's got a left hand on it and batted it away, so it's incomplete. Second down and 20.
2: Yeah, you would hope he'd tipped it up far enough. Maybe a Rebel could come under it, David, but he went right over the top of the tight end and fell incomplete.
1: Santarin Perkins has checked in, the freshman from Raleigh, Mississippi, for Harris. 5.5 TFLs, 3.5 sacks for him. Second down for Penn State. Second down and 20. There's the snap. And it's going to be a run play up the middle. Big hole for Singleton. Gets across the 30 to the 35. A little bit shy of the first down, but a big run. We'll get 18 yards or so as Saunders and Washington on the tackle.
2: Singleton, David, he's their go-to guy. He's 225 now, and he's got 4.4 speed, so you don't want him to break the line of scrimmage and get in that secondary, and that's exactly what happens. Perkins missed the tackle at the line of scrimmage with an arm tackle, and he got in the second level quickly.
1: So an 18-yard gain leaves Penn State with a 3rd and 3 on a run play. They got the 18 yards. There's a snap. Hand off again, up the middle, another hole, across the 40 to the 45, first down for Singleton. That offensive line is opening some gaps there for Penn State. And the Nittany Lions will move the chains to the 44. That's a gain of 9 and a first down.
2: Yeah, they did a good job there, David. Got into the secondary before anybody got a hand on him. Fortunately, somebody reached out, and I think it was number 4, Perkins, got him by the shoestrings, and that brought him down. It could have been even a larger gain.
1: From the 44-yard line, ball toward the left hash. Penn State in their own territory momentarily. 2 receivers to the right, 1 back in the backfield. On 1st and 10, there's the snap, fake on the handoff. Aller wants to throw, way too much time. Looks, fires, crossing route, opposite side, got the tight end, caught across the 50 to 45. That's going to be Tyler Warren, just way too much time, and Warren broke free. Perkins was trying to stay with him, couldn't do it. That will be a tackle. Actually, dove for out of bounds at the Ole Miss 44, a gain of 12, first down Penn State.
2: Yeah, rushed 3 guys, David. No pressure on the quarterback. He got to survey the field. Finally, about the 4th option, he hit the tight end on the Penn State sideline. Perkins there following him was able to bring him down.
1: They love their tight ends, and they've got some good ones in Warren, Theo Johnson. Dinkins is in there now, sophomore from Wexford, Pennsylvania, tight end. Trips to the right, 1 back in the backfield. Akilo Stone is in the game for Ole Miss for the first time. Warren goes in motion to the far side, ball on the left hash of the Ole Miss 44, first down. There's going to be a handoff, and in the backfield, breaking a tackle and lunging across the 40 to the 39 is Katron Allen. We had him stop for no gain, maybe even a little bit of a loss, but he kept those legs churning, and Kyrie Coleman, along with Xavier Harris, able to finally get him down, but that's going to be a 5-yard gain.
2: Yeah, that's more than it should have been, David. We should have had the guy back with no gain whatsoever. It came off the edge there with Coleman, but he did not bring the running back down, and they just pushed forward for a quick 5 yards.
1: Second down and 5 from the Ole Miss 39-yard line. First possession for Penn State. We've got no score here in our game with 11:13 to go in the first quarter. Rebels have 4 across the front. Drew Aller looks to the sidelines for a moment. Now steps up to his center, now backs up on 2nd and 5 for the Rebel 39. There's the snap, and he is going to hand it off right up the middle of big hole to the 25, to the 20, to the far side. Tackle to the 15-yard line is Allen. They're killing us right up the middle, John Darnell, right in the interior of the offensive line.
3: Yeah, that's right. They're breaking that first level. We're just not tackling well right now. We missed several tackles on this drive.
2: Well, John, looks like our linebackers are getting attacked by that offensive line. They're getting on the second level there. Nobody to step in a hole until we get to the safety.
1: So it's first down at the 15-yard line on a 24-yard gain by Allen. First and 10 to 15. Trey Washington saved the day with a tackle that kept him from getting to the end zone. Trips to the right, tight end left, ball on the left hash. Man in motion, tight end Johnson settles right behind the other tight end on the left-hand side. Fake on the handoff. Aller wants to throw his hit as he lets it go, and it's incomplete. Boy, had a chance there if that one. He got hit, so the ball was underthrown, but you were hoping maybe that'd stay up in the air and get a pick. Ukwu hit him in the back. As we watch the replay, actually got a hand on the football.
2: And, David, thank goodness, because number 44, the tight end, Warren, was really streaking wide open there in the front of the end zone. It could have been a touchdown easily.
1: Second down 10 for Penn State from the Ole Miss 15. Ivy comes into the game for the Rebels for Harris. On the left hash, this is a pistol formation. Singleton standing behind Aller. He's got his tight end, Warren, as an H-back right. There's the snap. He's going to hand it off. Singleton off the right side. He's going to get inside the 10, down to the 9-yard line. Gained 6 yards on that one. Tackled by Trey Washington. And Penn State looking at third down and 4.
2: That's a good job by Trey Washington coming up in that safety position, David, because it, once again, not touched. Came around this outside with Singleton, and he leaves in a hurry.
1: We're going to see for the first time, Harry, T.J. Dudley, the transfer from Clemson. But all this recent waiver issue stuff, became eligible and can play in this game without losing in a year of eligibility. He is in the game right now, Dudley. Didn't think we'd be saying that this year, huh?
2: No, we didn't.
1: Third down and 4 for Penn State from the Ole Miss 9-yard line. There's the snap. And the pass is a crossing route, no. Dropped and incomplete at the 1-yard line. It was intended for number 6. And that is Harrison Wallace III. He couldn't hold on to it. Had good coverage by Anthony, so it'll be fourth down.
2: Yeah, that's a good stop there, David. They had a really good drive going from their own 27-yard line. Rebels stiffened as they got in the red zone and going to line up for the field goal here with Penn State.
1: Well, that's a little bit of a moral victory here. The field goal kicker is Alex Felkins, the senior from Tulsa, Oklahoma, transfer from Columbia. He's 18 to 22, his longest is 50. Of course, this is going to be from the 16 to 26-yard effort. He's perfect, 6 of 6 from this range. Snapper is Tyler Dzanski, and the kick is good. His holder, Riley Thompson, and they all executed it perfectly. And Penn State takes a 3-0 lead over Ole Miss with 9:17 to go in the first quarter. We'll take a break on the Ole Miss Radio Network.
0: Dave Pulaski inside the Learfield Network Studios. Want to update you on the situation in Lincoln as Ole Miss and Nebraska about to head to the ninth inning, but the tarp is on the field. Rain is coming down at Haymarket Park, and we are currently in a weather delay. No idea as to when we may resume play, if we'll resume play tonight, whether or not things will be pushed back to tomorrow. But right now, we are just waiting things out at Haymarket Park with the Rebels maintaining a 6-3 lead over Nebraska as we continue with our coverage of this NCAA tournament. We'll get you back to the football flashback to the 2023 Peach Bowl between Ole Miss and Penn State, featuring several future NFLers. Of course, Jackson Dart, the star quarterback for the New York Giants. Tyler Warren from Penn State, the tight end, who is now making a name for himself with the Indianapolis Colts, made the Pro Bowl last year for the Colts and continuing to have his star rise in NFL circles. And, of course, lots of other future NFLers playing in that 2023 Peach Bowl as well. But let's give you an update on what else is going on around college baseball as we approach the 11 p.m. hour in Lincoln as well as in Oxford, midnight on the East Coast. Other games that are going on around the NCAA tournament. Milwaukee has stretched its lead out to 13-6 over UCF, and the Panthers still batting in the bottom of the eighth inning in the Auburn Regional. Panthers trying to go 2-0 and get themselves into the regional final. And coming off of their upset win over Auburn yesterday, meanwhile, the Tigers were able to stay alive at Plainsman Park with a 17-13 victory over NC State, eliminating the Wolfpack from the NCAA tournament and ending the head coaching career of Elliott Avent after 30 years as the head man at NC State. He announced prior to the NCAA tournament that he would be retiring at the end of the season. That end of the season comes earlier today at Plainsman Park. And ironically, NC State ended up being knocked out, had the final play of the game happen on a pitch clock violation strikeout. And that was how their season ended, losing 17-13. And that was how Elliott Avent's career wrapped up. He got to argue with the umpire one more time as that concluded the game, as well as NC State's run in the NCAA tournament going 0-2 after losing to UCF last night. Meanwhile, other games that are going on around college baseball, Texas A&M has grabbed a stranglehold over Texas State, 15-2 now, as the Aggies have scored 5 runs in the top of the eighth inning to run away with that game Right now, it looks like Texas State will be ticketed to take on USC. The Trojans defeated Lamar 19-6 in an elimination game earlier today in College Station. So right now, it looks like Texas A&M will be 2-0 and heading into the regional final portion of that College Station regional bracket. And right now, they are up big, 15-2 in the top of the eighth inning. Little Rock is holding on to a lead over Jacksonville State, but the Gamecocks have the bases loaded with one out, and the Trojans are going to the bullpen, holding on to an 8-5 lead with the bases loaded and one down in the bottom of the eighth inning in the Hattiesburg Regional. Of course, Southern Miss now eliminated from the NCAA tournament. They lost 15-11 to Virginia in 10 innings today, so the number 9 national seed and the host is knocked out at Pete Taylor Park. So Little Rock and Jacksonville State playing in the winner's bracket game, the number 3 against the number 4 seed. Right now the number 4 seed is on top, 8-5, but very slim margin for them as the Gamecocks have the bases loaded in the eighth inning with one out, and Little Rock going to the bullpen trying to maintain that lead. Florida behind a 7-run sixth inning, now leading Miami 15-8 and trying to make it stand up. Hurricanes have a couple of runners on base with one out in the top of the eighth inning as they trail by 7, and Alex Sosa, the NC State transfer, now at the plate for the Hurricanes, and one of Miami's best hitters trying to help spark a rally for Miami as they're trying to snap an 8-game losing streak in NCAA tournament play to Florida. The Gators have really had the upper hand in that series. It has been a back-and-forth series throughout the course of their histories. 138 wins for Florida, 136 for Miami, and Sosa just dribbled a ground ball through the right side for a base hit. That'll bring in a run, making it 15-9 Florida in front, and still two on base for the Hurricanes as they trail in the top of the eighth inning and look to rally. Mississippi State in control against Cincinnati. The Bulldogs up 10-1 as they play in the top of the eighth inning at Duty Noble Field. A couple of runners on base for the Bearcats in the top of the eighth inning in that matchup. Meanwhile, Texas A&M just extended the lead to 17-2 against Texas State. So, like we said, the Aggies appear to be well on their way to moving on to 2-0 in the NCAA tournament. We have had one SEC team knocked out of the field of 64. Tennessee ended up losing to VCU earlier today in Chapel Hill, 5-4. So the Vols get bounced 0-2, and they will have their season come to an end. First time ever that they have gone 0-2 in regional play. First time they've been eliminated in the regional round since 2019. So Tennessee bounced in Chapel Hill after losing to the VCU Rams. It'll be VCU and East Carolina meeting in an elimination game tomorrow for the right to take on North Carolina, who won 7-5 over East Carolina in the winner's bracket, and they are now 2-0 in the Chapel Hill Regional. So updating you on the situation going on in Hattiesburg right now, Little Rock with an 8-5 lead over Jacksonville State, and the Gamecocks batting with the bases loaded and one out in the bottom of the eighth inning. That is pretty much the game that has the outcome most in doubt, with Jacksonville State trying to rally. Milwaukee with a 13-6 lead over UCF as they play at Plainsman Park. In Auburn, the number 4 seed Panthers trying to go 2-0 in the NCAA tournament after starting the season 5-23. They enter play with UCF today at 26-31 on the season, even despite their upset win over Auburn yesterday, trying to get themselves into a potential spot for a super regional, as Jacksonville State just had a fly out to the warning track, resulting in a sack fly and an RBI. So it's now an 8-6 game between Little Rock and Jacksonville State with two on and two out, and the Gamecocks batting in the bottom of the eighth inning there. So that's what's going on around the world of college baseball. Cal Poly also with a 14-1 lead over St. Mary's in the Los Angeles Regional. Looks like St. Mary's will have a rematch with UCLA after the Gales were able to come away with the win over number 1 national seed UCLA, after UCLA rallied to defeat Virginia Tech 6-5. Bruins trailed 5-3 going into the bottom of the ninth inning, hit back-to-back home runs to tie the game, and then walked it off on a single in the bottom of the ninth inning to complete that miraculous comeback for UCLA and keep their season alive and avoid going 0-2 in the NCAA tournament. Meanwhile, the Tarps still on the field in Lincoln at Haymarket Park. Still no updates as to what might be going on regarding the weather and the situation. We do know that, of course, going to the top of the ninth inning, Ole Miss holding on to a 6-3 lead over Nebraska, and we will give you further updates from Haymarket Park as soon as we know the situation out there. Meanwhile, let's send you back to the 2023 Peach Bowl as we flash back on this rain delay coverage of the NCAA tournament. Ole Miss and Penn State meeting in the 2023 Peach Bowl. We'll have further updates from Lincoln coming up in just a little bit right here on the Ole Miss Radio Network.
1: Florida, they played a lot all year long. There's the snap to Allers. Going to hand it off. Step back up the middle. Tackled and dropped at the 16-yard line is Allen. That's a little better, but that's still 5 yards picked up there. Ivy and Dudley on the tackle for Ole Miss.
2: Yeah, it's getting beyond that front four, David, and getting in the second to the linebackers, but a good job there of filling the hole was Ivy.
1: So that ended up being only an 11-yard return for Penn State on that kickoff a moment ago. Second down and 5 for the Nittany Lions from their own 16-yard line. The back in the backfield is Allen. Well, the quarterback, Aller. Aller goes up, says something to his line. Now a tight end is late coming onto the field. Just running out there is Johnson, Theo Johnson. So we're playing with 10 for a moment. Here's the snap, and it's going to be another handoff, and hit in the backfield and dropped in the line of scrimmage is Allen. Jared Ivy off the left edge here. He got there in a hurry.
2: Good job, Dave. The Rebels, they moved right before the snap, but then they slanted that way, and they ran. The Penn State offense ran right to where the Rebels slanted. Ivy slanted right to the ball carrier, dropped him for no gain.
1: No gain. It'll be 3rd and 5. That reminds you of Georgia's little defensive line shift, doesn't it?
2: Yes, and you're hoping you might get one of them to move if you're the offensive lineman of Penn State.
1: 3rd down and 5 for the Nittany Lions from their own 16-yard line. They got 2 receivers wide right, 1 wide out to the left. Caden Saunders in there, redshirt freshman from Columbus, Ohio. There's the snap. Aller being chased, steps up. He's going to take off and run, and he'll get the first down. We didn't corral him. He will run. Faked the pass and ran for the first down, and that will move the chains. Jean Baptiste will make the tackle. And we'll see where they spot it out at the 23-yard line. So he picks up 7 in a first down.
2: Yeah, 6'5", 240, David. He's not the speedster, but we just whiffed in the backfield right there. Shawnee Sistrunk, we made a miss, and he got beyond the line of scrimmage and moved the chains.
1: Dudley got in the backfield, too. They couldn't get him down. Now the other quarterback, Bo Pribula, is in the game in the backfield. A little dump pass over the middle, incomplete. That didn't work. Looked like Ivy batted that ball down. Ivy got a hand on that. Intended for Tyler Warren. Pribble is a redshirt freshman from York, Pennsylvania, and they had both quarterbacks in there. Now he checks out and goes back to the sidelines. They were trying to do a little trickeration, maybe didn't work out. Singleton is back in. Yep. I don't think I'd leave Singleton or Allen off the field at any given point.
2: No.
1: So it'll be 2nd down and 10 on the incompletion for Penn State from their own 23. 3-3 score, 5:02 to go in the first quarter. Here they have kind of a triangular set in the backfield surrounding the quarterback. There's the snap, handoff, right side, getting to about the 29 is Singleton before he's dropped and tackled by Sistrunk.
2: Yes,
1: I believe that's where it's going to be.
2: That's correct. Sistrunk came from that weak side backer. David came through the hole and was able to make the tackle quickly.
1: So you're looking at 3rd down and 9. So he only got a yard out of that one. 3rd down and 9 for Penn State from the 29-yard line. 2 receivers will go wide out to the left. One of those is Amari Evans, a sophomore, Killeen, Texas. Aller has the back on his right side, and he's going to move him up behind the right guard. Tight end in motion to the near side is Johnson. He settles. There's the snap. Pressure up the middle. Aller's going to throw it toward the sidelines. Incomplete on a stop route. Let's check with our Gentile sideline reporter, John Darnell, who watched that one.
3: Yeah, that's right. We got pressure up the middle and had to turn loose a little ball a little early that time. So big stop there for the Rebels. We tackled better that possession.
1: No doubt. Ukwu was on the pressure up the middle, and now Jordan Watkins, who has not been in as a receiver, is back to receive this punt. He's standing at the 24-yard line. Riley Thompson will punt it away. Has a 45.4 average. His longest is 56. And again, their snapper is Dzanski. And here's the kick. The punt is an end-over-end punt. Watkins is going to take it to the 23, and he's tackled immediately. He tried to avoid the first man down. Couldn't get him. That is the snapper, Tyler Dzanski, who made the tackle for Penn State. We got a timeout. Rebels will have the ball in a 3-3 game when we come back at the Ole Miss 23. 4:01 to go in the first quarter in the Chick-fil-A Peach Bowl on the Ole Miss Radio Network.
0: Dave Pulaski back inside the Learfield Network studios. We hope you're enjoying your football flashback as we continue to wait out this weather delay in Lincoln. Ole Miss with a 6-3 lead over Nebraska, about to head to the ninth inning at Haymarket Park, but the tarp covering the field, the rain continuing to persist. Not quite as much red on the radar as we were seeing about a half hour or so ago, but still weather in the area, lightning in the area, and no further update as to when we will get play resumed with the Rebels holding a 3-run lead over the host Cornhuskers. Before we take a timeout, let's pause 10 seconds for station identification. We're a little bit late for that right here on the Ole Miss Radio Network.
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0: Dave Pulaski inside the Learfield Network studios giving you an update on the games that are still going on around the road to Omaha right now. And in Starkville, it's Mississippi State up 10-2 on Cincinnati. The Bearcats do have the bases loaded, batting with two outs in the top of the eighth inning as they look to make a little bit of a dent into that 8-run deficit against the Bulldogs at Duty Noble Field. In Auburn right now, Milwaukee with a 13-6 lead over UCF. The Panthers trying to get to the regional final for the first time ever. The number 4 seed, Milwaukee, up 13-6. UCF has a runner at first with two outs in the ninth inning. So the Panthers on the verge of shutting the door on the Knights and sending the Big 12's UCF into an elimination game with Auburn tomorrow. Auburn, of course, defeating NC State 17-13 earlier today to remain alive in the Auburn Regional at Plainsman Park after being stunned by Milwaukee yesterday. And Milwaukee just one strike away from getting into the regional final, leading 13-6 with two outs and a 1-2 count against the UCF batter. In Gainesville, Florida, with a 15-10 lead over Miami in the eighth inning. And that game has just wrapped up at Plainsman Park. Milwaukee, a 13-6 victory over UCF, and the Panthers, like we said, now 27-31 on the season out of the Horizon League, 2-0 in the NCAA tournament. They're into a regional final for the first time ever, and they will await the winner of either UCF or Auburn tomorrow evening at Plainsman Park with a chance to get to the Super Regional, the 12th 4 seed in a regional to start 2-0 all time, and 8 of the previous 11 in ESPN's graphic have reached the Super Regional before. So possibly an incredible Cinderella story here for Milwaukee as they are now 2-0 in the NCAA tournament. In Hattiesburg, Little Rock was able to get out of that 8th inning leading 8-6. Now Jacksonville State batting in the bottom of the 9th inning. They have just started out that frame with Little Rock holding an 8-6 lead over Jacksonville State and trying to get another number 4 seed to be 2-0 in this NCAA tournament, although Trojans just issued a leadoff walk for Jacksonville State, so they're going to get the tying run to the plate here in the bottom of the ninth inning, trailing 8-6. Cincinnati scraped across a run. They are still batting with the bases loaded. 10-3 now the score in favor of Mississippi State in the eighth inning. So, like we said, 1-4 seed already through to a regional final at 2-0 with Milwaukee, and Little Rock trying to join them as they hold an 8-6 lead over Jacksonville State in the ninth inning. Over in L.A., it's Cal Poly up big on St. Mary's. Nobody out in the top of the ninth for the Gales, but they trail 14-1. Could be a rematch between St. Mary's and UCLA after St. Mary's was able to rally for a victory over UCLA yesterday, shocking the number 1 overall seed in this NCAA tournament. We also mentioned that Alabama was able to close out South Carolina upstate in Tuscaloosa today. 7-5 the final in that one. So Bama is now 2-0, and it'll be either USC upstate or Oklahoma State matching up in the elimination game tomorrow in Tuscaloosa for the right to take on Alabama in the regional final. Little Rock able to get an out against Jacksonville State, so tying run still at the plate coming up for the Gamecocks, but they trail 8-6 now with one out in the bottom of the ninth inning. Potential double play ball was bobbled, but they were able to get the lead runner. So a runner at first base with one out in the ninth inning between Little Rock and Jacksonville State. So that's what's going on right now around the NCAA tournament. We will take another timeout when we come back. We'll flash back to that 2023 Peach Bowl as we continue with our rain delay coverage. Ole Miss with a 6-3 lead over Nebraska, about to head to the ninth inning, but the tarp on the field at Haymarket Park. We will talk to you in just a little bit and give you further updates as we continue to monitor the situation in Lincoln right here on the Ole Miss Radio Network.
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0: Dave Pulaski back inside the Learfield Network studios as we continue to wait out the weather in Lincoln. Thunderstorms rolling through and the tarp covering the field at Haymarket Park, with Ole Miss maintaining a 6-3 lead over Nebraska, about to head to the ninth inning once play resumes, whenever that may be. We have no further updates on the situation as to when we might get the tarp off the field and when we'll be able to resume play, whether or not that might be tonight, whether or not it gets pushed back to tomorrow. We will give you an update on that as soon as we know the situation at Haymarket Park. Of course, we went until after 1 a.m. last night before the Rebels came away with a 14-inning victory over Arizona State. Right now, kids playing at 11:21 p.m. currently in this weather delay as we're about to head to the ninth inning between Ole Miss and Nebraska. Let's update you on what's going on in Gainesville, where the Gators are flexing their muscles against Miami right now. It is 20-10. Ethan Surowiec just hit the third consecutive homer of the inning for Florida. Brendan Lawson hit a two-run homer earlier in the bottom of the eighth inning. A guy tripped over an Adirondack chair and took a head-first tumble trying to get that souvenir baseball. Then Blake Steer with a solo homer, and then Surowiec just now with a solo homer to make it 20-10, Florida in front as they are trying to make it nine consecutive NCAA tournament victories over Miami. Also going on right now, high drama in Hattiesburg between Little Rock and Jacksonville State. The Gamecocks are down to their last out, but still alive. They trail 8-6 with two on and two out in the bottom of the ninth inning. Little Rock trying to become the second four seed in this NCAA tournament to go 2-0. Milwaukee just finished off UCF and Auburn at Plainsman Park with a 13-6 victory. So the Panthers, number four seed, into the regional final. First time that they have ever done that in their program history. Only the 12th number four seed ever to start out an NCAA tournament 2-0. Little Rock is trying to join them. And now one strike and two outs with two on against Jacksonville State in the ninth inning. Over in Los Angeles, Cal Poly makes a spectacular diving catch to wrap up their victory over St. Mary's, 14-1. So Cal Poly, the Mustangs, are into the regional final in L.A. It'll be St. Mary's and UCLA in a rematch of their opening round game And it was St. Mary's getting the win over UCF. And Little Rock just made a catch on the warning track deep in the right center field gap to preserve the 8-6 victory. So you have two number four seeds getting through into the regional final, and now 13 all-time as Little Rock is able to defeat Jacksonville State after upending Southern Miss in the opening round of the NCAA tournament last night. It's Little Rock winning 8-6 over Jacksonville State, so you have two number four seeds now into a regional final, and this is really shaping up as a fun and exciting NCAA tournament with lots of parity and a couple of unexpected games and twists and turns as well, as you'll have Little Rock awaiting either Jacksonville State or Virginia in the Hattiesburg Regional. Southern Miss being sent home by the Cavaliers 15-11 in 10 innings. So the number 9 national seed, the first national seed to be knocked out of this NCAA tournament, as Southern Miss is sent packing from Pete Taylor Park, going 0-2. Jacksonville State and Virginia tomorrow. The winner of that one will take on the Little Rock Trojans in the regional final on Sunday night. So that's the situation going on right now around college baseball, and we will continue to give you further updates once we know about them. Right now, tarps still on the field at Haymarket Park. Weather delay about to go to the ninth inning between Ole Miss and Nebraska, with the Rebels holding on to a 6-3 lead over the Cornhuskers. Again, we're going to flash back to the 2023 Peach Bowl between Ole Miss and Penn State. And before we do that, let's send it back to Lincoln. Let's get an update on the situation out there with the guy with his eyes on the field and the tarp right now. David Kellum, DK, what do we have going on out there?
12: Well, Dave, I have my eyes on the rain, man.
0: It's all right, yeah.
12: Pouring down.
0: I have my eyes on the radar. I've been peeking it down on my phone. Yeah. You know, even though I'm a few hundred miles away, I'm still monitoring that as best as I can.
12: What you're seeing on the radar matches what's going on here.
0: Yeah. Not as much red, though, right?
12: No. Okay. But it's really raining hard. We've had lightning strikes, and each time you do that, it resets the clock for 30 minutes. We just had one here a couple of minutes ago. So you're looking at the very earliest.
0: By the way, Florida just homered again. They have 5 home runs in the 8th inning. They're up 22-10.
12: 5 homers in the 8th?
0: In the 8th inning alone.
12: Good night.
0: Yeah.
12: Pull that one up. No doubt. But, you know, there's rumors, but nobody officially has told us what they're thinking about. But.
0: Mm-hmm. I mean, basically, there's two possibilities at this point, right? Either we try and wrap it up tonight, we wait it out, or we just bump it back to tomorrow and finish off the ninth inning there.
12: But part of the problem is you can't play 3 games in a day, we've been told.
0: Yes.
12: And so whoever would lose this game would have to turn around and play Arizona State. And if you win that game, you'd be facing a 3rd game.
0: Right. Then you could have a potential doubleheader Monday.
12: Right.
0: Depending on
12: so
0: how
12: it
0: things
12: looks like it would push the whole thing to Monday in some form or fashion. But we were speculating, and it could be that option number one where they're going to try to get this thing in at some given point. What the heck? We're here till 3 o'clock in the morning last night. Let's do it again.
0: That was literally what I just said. I was like, it's only 11:20. It's child's play compared to what we had to do last night.
12: Yeah. But we are anticipating them telling us we're not going to finish tonight. But that has not been mentioned, and nobody of the official capacity, including the ESPN people to our left, have heard anything officially yet. So we'll just continue to play some rain delay stuff and look at the rest of the games and try to get back on the air with you as soon as we do hear a word here in a minute.
0: All right. Well, hang out with Ravi and Kyle Peterson. And, you know,
12: talk to Ravi.
0: You might as well just hang out with them and you know, spend some time, right? Quality time.
12: Hanging out with Hindu over here.
0: Hendu and Kyle Peterson can tell old baseball stories. That'll be
12: fun. They can definitely tell some stories, that's for sure. No doubt about that. Good visit with Ravi. You know, his son came to Oxford a few years ago to do a regional.
0: So that's right, yeah.
12: Keeping up with him, good dude. All right, well, we'll throw it back to you, and we'll come back to you as soon as we know.
0: All right, thanks, DK. We'll keep you updated. All right, thanks. We'll keep everybody updated on the situation going on in Lincoln right now as Ole Miss holding on to that 6-3 lead over Nebraska, about to head to the ninth inning, whenever that may be, as currently the tarp's on the field. And as you just heard David Kellum mention, no official word as to when we may resume play, whether it's tonight, tomorrow, what the situation may be. But right now we are just waiting things out as Ole Miss leads Nebraska 6-3. And now we're going to flash back to the 2023 Peach Bowl as Ole Miss takes on Penn State in Atlanta. We will further update you on the situation as we know it, and we'll come back in just a little bit right here on the Ole Miss Radio Network.
1: Front by Penn State. Ole Miss takes over the 23-yard line. The Rebel 23 in a 3-3 game with 4:01 to go in the first quarter. The Rebels can do comes in red. 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We'll see if the Rebels go for some fourth downs. We're 22 of 33 on the year. Ulysses Bentley's in at running back, the senior from Houston, Texas, transfer from SMU. Fake to him, quick pass, and bad throw there by Dart. He had Harris on a quick out and led him way too much. Bentley's accepted an invite to the East-West Shrine Game, the senior from Houston, Texas. He's got 92 carries, 533 yards, four touchdowns. He's also, that's 92 carries. He's caught the ball 11 times, 87 yards and a TD. Incomplete pass. It's second down and 10 for Ole Miss from the Rebel 23 left hash. There's the snap. They bring pressure again. Dart steps up, is hit as he tries to throw it forward, and the ball comes out. Penn State thinks they have the fumble, and we'll see. They are ruling a fumble and recovered by Penn State at the 15-yard line. Isaac.
4: Ruling is a fumble and a recovery by the defense.
1: And if his arm was not going forward, Penn State's going to come out of here with incredible field position. We'll see. But you could feel the pressure. Dart's just not going to have that much time. He's going to have to get rid of it a little bit faster. And the flip side of that, John Darnielles, we got to get those guys blocked up a little bit better, don't we?
3: Yeah, that's right. I think it just rushed. Fourth, maybe brought one extra right there, but I think the center got beat right there.
4: It's been confirmed that there was a
3: just put the pressure on Jackson Dart.
12: Incomplete.
3: Here we go.
4: Give me third down.
1: So that's a huge break for the Rebels. It was a forward pass, incomplete. So Penn State will send their defense back out.
2: That's a break for sure. But John, it ran a twist there inside, and the center just missed, of course. But we're not going to be able to stand in the pocket very long.
1: On the replay, definitely was coming forward with that arm. As it got knocked out, that was close. Third down and 10 for the Rebels from the 23-yard line. The down marker says second down. Now they've changed it to third. Ole Miss has trips to the right. Aiden Williams is in, the freshman from Ridgeland, Mississippi, as a receiver. Harris is wide left, short side of the field by himself. Judkins is back in as a running back. There's the snap. Dart's going to throw. He's got his man wide open. That's going to be pre-scoring. Caught at the 35 to the 40. Stretches to the 45-yard line. What a catch and run. Yak yards for Caden pre-scoring. And that will move the chains. It's a Cadence Bank first down for Ole Miss.
2: Amazing. When you got time to throw, David, you can put it on the dime. Jackson Dart to pre-scoring was money.
1: Out to the 45-yard line. Rebels going tempo. Handoff up to the 48-yard line. Goes Judkins. A gain of three.
2: The inside run there with Judkins, David. We tried him earlier on a little toss split pitch, and they ran him down for a loss. This time we broke it inside, and Judkins ran hard.
1: So at the 48, toss pitch left to Judkins, looking for some blockers. He gets across the 50 to the 49-yard line of Penn State. Knocked off his feet there by Zion Tracy, who was a third-string cornerback till Dixon opted out. He's a second-string quarterback, freshman from Hempstead, New York. Rebels have third down and three now after that gain to the 49-yard line. 3-3 game, 2:44 to go first quarter. Dart looks to the sideline, says something to his two tackles, and sends them into position. Trips to the right, Wade's over there pre-scoring. Now pre-scoring comes in motion and settles. It's a toss pitch to Judkins running right. Judkins with a stiff arm, hit at the 50, dives for the stick, and I don't think he got it. Looked like out of the gate he was going to be able to get there, but Abdul Carter, really good closing speed.
2: David, he's a 250-pound linebacker. Just able to break that tackle was Judkins. But you see right there, we talk about the speed of this Penn State defense, and right there you get a chance to see a 250-pound linebacker come from that weak side. He's the weak side backer. Almost made the tackle for a loss.
1: Fourth down and two. Rebels go with a jumbo package like we are going for it. That was only a one-yard gain. Fourth and two. The Rebels are going for it. Can they do it? Mid-South Ag Equipment sponsors fourth down attempts. Direct snap to Piggies. Now a flip to Watkins. A pass to Dart and a first down to the 31.
2: Trickeration.
1: Piggies took the snap, flipped it to Jordan Watkins. He then threw it to Dart here in the left flat, who ran downfield for a first down. Well, that's the most impressive fourth down conversion we've had this year.
2: A little trickeration. He was wide open. Not a great pass, but he had plenty of time to wait on it.
1: Down to the 32-yard line. Ends up being a nice play of 17 yards. Handoff left, Bentley to the 31, where he's dropped, gains only a yard, second and nine.
2: Yeah, good tackling, David. This Penn State defense, you could go from the front to the back, and these guys have tackled very well. Only broken tackle so far was a moment ago when Quinshon got away from Abdul Carter, but this defense runs very well and did a very short gain.
1: Ready again from the 30-yard line, pass down the sidelines. Harris, he's got the catch at the 5 and knocked out of bounds. First and goal, Ole Miss.
2: Well, we talk about you got to win the day. These wide receivers were the focus of that. David right there, a little go route with Trey Harris. At 6'3", he was able to catch it over the top of the cornerback.
1: And picking on Zion Tracy there, the Rebels immediately go to the line of scrimmage. The Wade Incorporated green zone again. Quick pass near side, pre-scoring. He's got it! He steps in the end zone! Touchdown! Dart was blasted, but hung in there, made a perfect throw. Dennis Sutton clobbered him in the backfield, and the Rebels get 6 to take the lead.
2: Great job there. Lane Kiffin out there trying to get roughing the passer. I think it was warranted, David, but he hung in there long enough to get to on a crossing route from our big tight end, Caden Priestcorn, caught it down about the 3 and rumbled into the end zone. Nobody there to make the tackle, and the Rebels are going up.
1: Point after attempt coming up. As kicking it is Caden Davis, Jared Lawrence the snapper, Charlie Pollock the holder. Rebels get the TD. 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Ole Miss with a touchdown and now leading 10-3 with 30 seconds to go here in the first quarter. And I do believe, was it, I want to go back to that play. Was it Watkins that threw that ball?
2: Yes, it was. Left-hander. Watkins is a left-hander. He came back in a reverse. David Pegues flipped it back to him, and he was able to left-hander, threw it to the left side.
1: Let's check with John Darnell.
3: Yeah, that's old Philly special. Remember the Philadelphia Eagles ran that in the Super Bowl?
2: Right.
1: Yeah.
3: And scored on it. That's what we ran. And we ran in a spring game. Remember that?
1: Right,
3: but,
1: right.
3: Just great execution right there. Gutsy call on fourth down, but big drive right there for the Rebels to get that touchdown.
2: Yeah, it was, John. I'm impressed with the speed of this Penn State defense. Yeah. But the Rebels have found some openings there. And we went in the battles on the outside there with Trey Harris. We got to continue to exploit that corner.
3: Yeah, that's right. They got great closing speed.
1: And the Rebels ready to kick this one off. Davis is ready and gets a leg into this one, looking for another touchback, and he will get one. Kickoff's presented by Visit Oxford, known as America's best college town. Oxford is always a good idea. 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
2: Well, David, right, the Rebel fans are defense. Here in Mass. We've got to see if we play some defense. Certainly the Rebel sideline fired up after the score. What do we go, 80 what? That's asking a lot, isn't it?
1: 77 yards, 10 plays, there and 331. Go. A 6-yard touchdown catch, officially they called it, for Prescorn. Prescorn getting the TD, and for him that was number 3 of the year as a Rebel. Penn State at their 25-yard line. Aller runs up to the line to tell his lineman something. Now ready, there's the snap. It's going to be a handoff running to the right and getting across the 30 to the 35 is Katron Allen. There is a flag down. See what that's all about.
2: Let's hope it's a hold.
1: Injury updates are brought to you by Richard Schwartz and Associates, your Mississippi injury law firm. One call, that's all. And John, looked like we had
4: holding
1: Dart.
4: Offense number 64. 10-yard penalty. Replay first down.
1: That is Norzad, the center, so that'll be a 10-yard penalty. Dart kind of went to the 10 after the first drive. It looks to be okay. What else you got?
3: Yeah, that's how he got tape retaped. It looks like he's okay. Jordan Watkins apparently nursed a hamstring this week. Hadn't seen him on offense yet. We saw him on the punt return. Well, I take that back. We saw him on the pass.
1: Right.
3: On Philly special.
2: Yeah, he's
3: so,
2: one for one.
3: That's right. He's one for one, but he's played one play on offense. We'll continue to watch that and see if he can't get in the game some.
1: Ball at the 15-yard line. Well, 10-yard penalty, they put it on the 20-yard line. So it'll be first and 15 for Penn State. There's the snap. Aller has time. Steps up in the pocket. Now runs out to his left. Going to lob it downfield, and it's going to be caught by the tight end of the 30. 35, 40. Down the field goes Tyler Warren. He's to the near side, to the 30, to the 25, to the 20, to the 15. He'll be hit from behind and dropped at the 5. Aller was in desperation mode, just trying to find. I really thought we might deflect that or pick it, but he was able to get it close enough to Warren, and that becomes a gigantic play for Penn State.
4: That is the end of the first quarter.
1: First quarter comes to an end. Anthony saved the day, and also Kilo Stone is shaken up

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1: We'll see whether or not we'll be able to resume play tonight or if we'll have to push the ninth inning back to tomorrow. Right now, the Rebels with a 6-3 lead over the Cornhuskers. Dave Pulaski inside the Learfield Network studios. Let's give you an update on what else is going on around the NCAA tournament. A couple of games that are still taking place. They have gone to the ninth inning in Gainesville, Florida, now leading Miami 22-10. The Gators pounding out five home runs in the bottom of the eighth inning to put some further distance between themselves and the Hurricanes. Meanwhile, Cincinnati is trying to rally against Mississippi State. They've cut it down to a 10-5 deficit with runners at second and third, but two outs in the ninth inning. Last chance for the Bearcats against State. Bulldogs trying to go 2-0 in this NCAA tournament and move on to the regional final over in Starkville. Texas A&M, they are on the verge of getting into the regional final in College Station. They lead Texas State 17-2 with the Bobcats batting with one out in the bottom of the ninth inning in that one. We mentioned Little Rock coming away with the victory over Jacksonville State, holding off the Gamecocks 8-6 the final. Both Little Rock as well as Milwaukee, number four seeds, to get into the regional final. Just the 12th and 13th ever to do that under the current format, as Milwaukee was able to down UCF earlier today and come away with their victory to get into the regional final. Same deal with Little Rock. They were able to fend off Jacksonville State, winning 8-6. So Milwaukee as well as Little Rock, number four seeds, into the regional final, playing tomorrow and awaiting winners of elimination games in those respective regions. Milwaukee in the Auburn Regional at Plainsman Park and Little Rock in Hattiesburg at Pete Taylor Park. Some other action going on around NCAA baseball today. Kentucky able to defeat West Virginia 11-9, so the number three seed Wildcats, one of the last four teams into the NCAA field, they get through into the regional final. Georgia Tech a winner over Oklahoma 9-3 after a weather delay in Atlanta that lasted a little bit over an hour during the seventh inning when the Yellow Jackets were able to rally and eventually notch their 50th win of the season. Georgia Tech will await the winner of Oklahoma as well. As the Citadel able to come away with a 9-8 extra inning victory over Illinois Chicago to bounce the Flames from the NCAA tournament. So the Citadel and Oklahoma will play tomorrow in an elimination game, with the winner of that one going up against Georgia Tech. Georgia had no real trouble. They defeated Liberty in a winner's bracket game 6-2 for the SEC. One team has been eliminated from the field of 64. That was the Tennessee Volunteers. They lose 5-4 in Chapel Hill earlier today. So the Vols get bounced 0-2. First time they've been eliminated in the regional round since 2019. Also going on in among SEC teams in the NCAA tournament, you have Mississippi State just closing the door on Cincinnati, 10-5 the final. So State is through to the regional final after doubling up the Bearcats. Alabama a win over South Carolina Upstate 7-5, taking out the Big South champion. Crimson Tide into the regional final. It'll be USC Upstate and Oklahoma State, as the Cowboys needed extra innings to finally get past Alabama State 8-7 earlier today. So USC Upstate and Oklahoma State will meet with a chance to take on Alabama tomorrow night. Earlier today in Lincoln, it was Arizona State throttling South Dakota State 17-0, so the Sun Devils are now resting and awaiting the loser of our game to be played tomorrow, at least scheduled for tomorrow afternoon, with the winner of this game sitting at 2-0 and moving on to the regional final. So Arizona State will take on the loser of Ole Miss and Nebraska, and like we said, currently in a weather delay heading to the ninth inning, with the Rebels maintaining a 6-3 lead. We're less than 100 days away from football season, believe it or not. 98 days to be exact. It'll be Ole Miss and Louisville matching up in Nashville to open up the 2026 season. Should be a very exciting time with Trinidad Chambliss back in the mix as Ole Miss's quarterback. Pete Golding getting his first full season as the Rebels head coach. And like we said, just under 100 days until the college football season begins for the Rebels. Officially just 91 days until the week zero slate gets underway. I believe it's North Carolina and TCU matching up in Ireland to get the 2026 season started in

0: week zero, along with a handful of other games. So it'll be here before we know it. And in the meantime, let's flash back to the 2023 Peach Bowl, Ole Miss and Penn State. I think the thing that really stood out to me from what we were hearing during the last segment was Abdul Carter trying to chase down Jackson Dart, Carter from Penn State, Dart from Ole Miss, now both teammates with the New York Giants. So a glimpse as to what's to come in the future and kind of a we knew them then kind of deal over in the Peach Bowl as Ole Miss squared off against Penn State at Mercedes-Benz Stadium in Atlanta. While we continue to wait out the weather delay, let's take you back there to the 2023 Peach Bowl between Ole Miss and Penn State. We'll have more updates coming up in just a little bit on the Ole Miss Radio Network.
1: We're going to see in this game.
2: Let's hope so. Don't need anything else luckier than that, David. It did, so many bad things could have happened for Penn State, but it didn't. The guy stuck one arm out. I thought Dejon Anthony, number three for the Rebels, was going to intercept it, and he just 44, the tight end, just took his arm back and got one-handed to Tyler Warren and took off from 76 yards, and that kind of broke the Rebels back on that drive. But so many things should have gone wrong for them, but didn't. And then, no, so consequently, we got a tie game here, 10-all.
1: Tyler Elsden will come in to play the Mike linebacker. King went off on his own powers. They helped him out. Elsden is a junior from Frackville, Pennsylvania, that plays for Penn State. I haven't been to Frackville. Been to a lot of places in Mississippi. Hadn't been to Frackville. Ball on the left hash of the 26. Ole Miss facing a third down and three. There's the snap. Here comes pressure. Quick crossing route is snagged at the 35 up to the 37-yard line. Trey Harris is putting on a show. Nice job. Winston and Tracy combined on the tackle. That's a Cadence Bank first down for Ole Miss. Will move the chains. And out to the 36, a 10-yard gain. Ready to snap again. Playing tempo. Far side got his man again. It's Harris. Makes a leaping catch and falls backwards to the 40 of Penn State.
2: Yeah, they had twin coverage, David, in between the safety and the corner. Dart able to get it out there because, once again, pressure from that backside was coming right at his face as he turned it loose.
1: 24 yards for Trey there to the 40. Rebels first and 10. Penn State territory. Toss pitch to Judkins. He's got a little room to the 35. Puts down a hand and gets across the 30 for another first down. Cadence Bank sponsors our first downs. We'll put that at the 29, and 11-yard gain for Judkins. Winston, the safety on the tackle.
2: Yeah, and puts us in positive yardage running the football.
1: Ready again. Handoff Judkins. A little delay up the middle. He'll get knocked down at the 26-yard line. We'll pick up three. And the Rebels looking at second and seven. Elsden on the tackle.
2: Yeah, tempo definitely helping this run game out, David. Penn State, they're bringing some new faces in there along that front, try to get some fresh guys in there, but tempo has certainly helped us now that the Rebels have gotten in the groove.
1: Yeah, they got backup defensive end Fisher in there, backup defensive tackle Koziah Izzard is in there for Penn State as well. Second down, seven for Ole Miss. 10-10 game. 11-18 to go into second quarter. There's a snap. Fake on the toss pitch. Dart's going to run straight ahead, lowers his head, and dives head first to the 23. And will gain three on that. The Rebels are left with third down and four. Carter and Wheatley combining on the tackle for Penn State.
2: Well, that's a quarterback draw all the way, David. We've had Dart hit enough today, but we went back to the quarterback on the quarterback draw right there.
1: Third down and four for Ole Miss. Ball on the left hash. Got movement. Penn State had a guy go early on the right side to right tackle for Ole Miss. Victor Kern then reacted here on our right side. Let's see what they're going to call here. Flags fly?
3: False start. Offense, number 79, 5-yard penalty, still third down.
1: So the penalty will bring it back to the 28-yard line, leaves the Rebels with a longer third down and nine.
2: Well, that's a toss-up call right there. The right end for Penn State was completely offside, but they call it on Victor Kern. That brings it back to third and long here. We got to dial up something quick. Maybe a slant to Trey Harris again, David.
1: Third down and nine from the Ole Miss 28-yard line. Judkins is in front of Dart left side, just about a yard. There's the snap. Looking to throw, getting a blitz, throws over the middle, and it's incomplete at the 21. He tried to dump it to Judkins. He couldn't come up with it. It'll be fourth down, and the Rebels are going to try a field goal.
2: Yeah, Judkins was open right over the middle, got it to him. He just didn't make the catch. I don't know if he didn't see it coming. Dart was under pressure once again. Penn State does a good job of hiding their various blitzes and things, but they staring in Dart's face, and that was ball easily catchable right there. Not sure if he'd have picked up the first, but it was certainly a catchable ball right over the middle.
1: They blitzed Hardy on that play, one of the defensive backs. This will be at the 35. a 45-yard field goal for Davis to give the Rebels a lead again. It gets the kick away, and he's got plenty of distance, and he drills it. Nice kick, Caden Davis. He was 4 of 6 from that range, 5 of 7 on the year, and the Rebels regain the lead at 13-10 with 10:33 to go in the second quarter. We take a break on the Ole Miss Radio Network.
0: All right, hope you've been enjoying the football flashback from the 2023 Peach Bowl between Ole Miss and Penn State. Right now, the situation in Lincoln, Ole Miss holding on to a 6-3 lead over Nebraska, the number one seed in the Lincoln Regional. Rebels trying to go 2-0, move on to the regional final where they could potentially face either Arizona State a second time or Nebraska a second time, depending on how things shake out. Rebels will try and maintain that 6-3 lead going into the ninth inning. Currently in a weather delay, still awaiting a official update on the situation at Haymarket Park. Let's give you an update on what else is going on around the world of sports. We've been giving you college baseball updates. Of course, the NBA going on, the Western Conference Finals Game 7, San Antonio with a 111-103 victory over the defending NBA champion Oklahoma City Thunder. Thunder were 4-0 in Game 7's all-time since moving to Oklahoma City, but Victor Wembanyama and company end up getting the win 111-103, so it'll be the Spurs and the New York Knicks matching up in the NBA Finals when they get underway next week. Knicks in the NBA Finals for the first time since 1999. The Spurs into the Finals for the first time since 2014. By the way, the last time the Knicks were in the NBA Finals, they faced the Spurs back in 99. Spurs ended up winning that one 4-1, as that was Tim Duncan's third season in the NBA. But now it'll be the Spurs and Wembanyama going up against the New York Knicks in the NBA Finals as the Spurs are able to get the Game 7 Western Conference Final victory over Oklahoma City. Meanwhile, back in the NCAA baseball tournament, of course, trying to whittle the field down, 15 teams being eliminated today from the field of 64 in Tallahassee. They still have not played that elimination game to its conclusion between Florida State and Coastal Carolina. Seminoles with a 2-1 lead in the sixth inning over the Chanticleers in that one, as they will try and wrap that one up tomorrow, and then we'll be officially down to a field of 48, and then we will roll through the regional final day tomorrow with elimination games going on. And by the end of the day, we could potentially be down to 32 teams in the NCAA tournament, possibly even 16 by the time everything's said and done, depending on how things shake out. But there are a couple of games that are still going on. In fact, one just concluded in Gainesville, where Florida just finished off Miami 22-10. The Gators erupted for several home runs during that game, including 5 in the eighth inning alone to rumble past the Hurricanes 22-10. So it'll be Miami playing in the elimination game in Gainesville tomorrow, where they will face off against Troy, the Trojans, with a 15-7 win over Ryder. So it'll be Miami and Troy meeting up for a second time in this NCAA tournament, the Hurricanes winning 10-5 in the opener. Florida, meanwhile, has now worked its way through into the regional final, where they will await the winner of either the Trojans or the Hurricanes. And that was the only game that was still going on. All the other ones have since gone final. Texas A&M defeated Texas State 17-2. Cal Poly a 14-1 win over St. Mary's in Los Angeles. The Mustangs are into the regional final. Jacksonville State ends up losing to Little Rock 8-6. Milwaukee a 13-6 victory over UCF. So Milwaukee and Little Rock, both number four seeds in their respective regions. Milwaukee in the Auburn Regional, Little Rock in the Hattiesburg Regional, are through into the regional final. Two number four seeds, just the 12th and 13th teams ever to get to a regional final as a number four seed starting out an NCAA tournament 2-0. Some other SEC notables: Arkansas will have to come out of the elimination bracket in Lawrence. That's because Kansas came away with a 5-3 victory over the Razorbacks earlier today. Kentucky, a win over West Virginia in the Morgantown Regional, 11-9. The Wildcats are into the regional final. Georgia has also punched their ticket into the regional final after defeating Liberty 6-2 today in Athens. Texas, a big-time win over Tarleton State, 16-2. Longhorns have outscored their first two opponents 35-3 as they were able to handily beat Holy Cross in the opener. Now took down another team wearing purple in Tarleton State. So Texas into the regional final. Same with Alabama, the Crimson Tide with a 7-5 win over South Carolina Upstate. Some other SEC teams that are still playing. Auburn's still alive. They defeated NC State 17-13, so it'll be the Tigers and UC Santa Barbara meeting up in an elimination game tomorrow for the right to take on Milwaukee. The Tigers would love a crack at the Panthers once again after Milwaukee was able to upend them in the opener. Oklahoma, they're still alive in the NCAA tournament, but they lost to Georgia Tech earlier today, 9-3. It'll be the Sooners and the Citadel going head-to-head in an elimination game tomorrow in Atlanta. Tennessee, the only SEC team knocked out of the NCAA tournament thus far. They lose 5-4 to VCU in Chapel Hill. So Tennessee goes 2-and-done. First time that they have been eliminated from the regional round since 2019, and the first time that they have ever gone 0-2 in an NCAA tournament appearance. So that's some of the situations that are going on around college baseball right now, with the NCAA field being whittled down on the road to Omaha. Of course, the number one national seed UCLA still alive, just barely. They ended up rallying to defeat Virginia Tech 6-5 after trailing 5-3 going into the ninth inning. Bruins got back-to-back home runs in the bottom of the ninth inning, then got a walk-off single later in that frame to come away with the 6-5 victory over Virginia Tech. So the Hokies get bounced from the NCAAs, and UCLA is still among the living, among the field of 64, and it'll be UCLA and St. Mary's matching up in an elimination game tomorrow at Jackie Robinson Stadium. So that's what's going on there, and we will get another update from Lincoln and David Kellum coming up in just a little bit as we're trying to sort out the situation and figure out things in terms of whether or not this game will be resumed tonight or not. Hearing some rumors and reports that the game will be suspended, but nothing official coming down the pike as of yet. Right now, Ole Miss with a 6-3 lead over Nebraska after eight innings of play. The Rebels trailed 1-0 after four innings as Jet Buck ended up hitting a solo homer opposite field off of Taylor Rabe to give the Cornhuskers a 1-0 lead. The Rebels then rallied for three runs in the sixth inning. Got a two RBI double from Owen Pano into the right center field gap to put the Rebs up 2-1. They extended the lead to 3-1 after Braden Randall delivered again.
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0: The Cornhuskers a 1-0 lead. The Rebels then rallied for three runs in the sixth inning. Got a two RBI double from Owen Pano into the right center field gap to put the Rebs up 2-1. They extended the lead to 3-1 after Braden Randall delivered again an RBI single. Of course, he had the walk-off win over Arizona State last night to get the Rebels into the second round and the winner's bracket. Then the Rebels tacked on a couple more runs in the seventh inning via bases loaded walks. Owen Pano was able to draw a walk with the bases loaded. Same with Austin Fawley, who followed him to make it a 5-1 game. That was after a pop-up in foul territory ended up landing. A little bit of miscommunication among the Cornhusker fielders, and Nebraska, one of the best fielding teams in the entire country, but a miscue there opened the door for Ole Miss to score those two runs on the bases loaded walks. Made it a 5-1 game. Then the Rebels extended it to 6-1 after another defensive mistake by Nebraska. Will Furness single, and then an errant throw to third base trying to nab Dob Decker, trying to advance from first to third on that hit by Furness. That allowed Decker to come in and score, make it a 6-1 ball game. And then in the bottom of the eighth inning, it was Max Butenbach with a two-run pinch-hit homer for the Huskers to make it a 6-3 score. And that's where things stand right now after eight innings of play as the Rebels are trying to get into the regional final. We'll take another timeout. When we come back, we'll give you another update on the situation from Lincoln as we continue to wait out a weather delay. As we approach the midnight hour Central Time, it's Ole Miss with a 6-3 lead over Nebraska. First, let's pause 10 seconds for station identification right here on the Ole Miss Radio Network.
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0: Dave Pulaski inside the Learfield Network studios. Ole Miss with a 6-3 lead over Nebraska as we continue to wait out a weather delay at Haymarket Park in the Lincoln Regional. We'll take a timeout. When we come back, we'll give you another update on the situation in Lincoln, and we will try and get some firm answers as to what's going on, whether or not we'll be able to resume tonight or not, and we will have another update with David Kellum coming up in just a little bit on the Ole Miss Radio Network.
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5: Welcome back to our continuing coverage of the NCAA baseball tournament, the road to Omaha. Ole Miss with a 6-3 lead over number one seed Nebraska. Dave Pulaski back inside the Learfield Network studios. We do have an update coming to you from Lincoln and Haymarket Park. And to update you on the situation, let's bring back in David Kellum and Brad Henderson. And guys, it seems like we do have a firm ruling as to what's going on with the ball game tonight, whether or not we'll be able to resume or not, or if we have to push things back to tomorrow, right?
6: Yeah, we've got the word officially. The holdup was not whether we were going to play tonight. We found out that we're underwater here and still misty rain with more potentially coming, and getting the field ready to try to finish it tonight was not going to happen. So we will not play anymore tonight. There was a discussion about whether it be at 11:30 or noon tomorrow, and whether the NCAA, with that three-game rule, would allow this just to be not considered a game but an inning maybe to finish it. If you got into extra innings, that kind of changes the picture, I guess. But nonetheless, we have been told that officially that this regional, Lincoln Regional, tomorrow will resume this game at noon. So noon is when we'll resume it, and we're going to come straight on at noon o'clock tomorrow. So we'll be on at noon to jump back into the game. We'll, won't do a pregame, so our airtime will be noon, and then both the 2 p.m. and 7 p.m. game Central will be played tomorrow is what we've been told. So these teams will all be out here tomorrow playing a little baseball. So that's the way it's going to be. Noon tomorrow, airtime will be noon, and then the 2 o'clock game would follow. So the loser of this game would have to play at 2 against Arizona State, and the winner of that game would play at 7 o'clock against the winner of this game tomorrow. And, of course, you're looking at 6-3 Ole Miss leading and going into the ninth inning, top of the ninth. So who knows how it could possibly turn out. But nonetheless, they're going to try to finish it up and then play the next two games. The contention was, can you play three times in one day if you consider this? And, of course, the flip side of that was, if the right team loses, Arizona State, for example, if they should win and knock out one of these two teams, they could definitely play another game. You know. So, anyway, that's the way it is, and that's what we'll do tomorrow, Dave. So we'll be on the air at noon tomorrow.
5: All right, DK. Well, I mean, we're getting out of here 2 hours earlier than we did last night. So, I mean, there's that, right?
6: That is a moral victory, baby.
5: Oh, man. I mean, it's been a wild regional already. And, I mean, I guess it is fitting that we'll have an opportunity to lock this one up tomorrow in the ninth inning. And it's good to be in that catbird seat with the lead. With a suspended game when you have a situation like this.
6: And we'll see what happens pitching-wise. I mean, you know, these guys that are pitching here for both teams probably won't be in that ninth inning tomorrow, so we'll see what Coach Bianco and Coach Bold elect to do to the tail end of this game. So you like going into the final inning of the game with a three-run lead. We'll see if it holds.
5: All right, well, we've hit the midnight hour out in Lincoln, so get a little bit of rest. We'll be back here in about 12 hours to get this one concluded. So great stuff from you, DK, and from you, Hendu, throughout the course of the night, and we'll talk to you again soon.
6: All right. Thank you, Dave. Appreciate it.
5: All right, of course. So that's the situation from Lincoln as David Kellum and Brad Henderson giving us an update. Game suspended until noon tomorrow as Ole Miss and Nebraska will pick things up in the top of the ninth inning. We just wrapped up the eighth inning with Ole Miss holding on to a 6-3 lead over the Cornhuskers. Rebels will try and punch their ticket into the regional final if they can fend off the Cornhuskers in that final inning. Going to resume the game at noon tomorrow. We're going to come on the air right at noon to get things going. No pregame show prior to the ninth inning of this matchup between the Rebels and the Huskers. And then, of course, it'll be Arizona State awaiting the loser of this game, scheduled for 2 o'clock tomorrow afternoon at Haymarket Park. And then the winner of that game will face the winner of this game in the regional final tomorrow, scheduled for 7 p.m. And the Rebels will be hoping to be 2-0 in this NCAA tournament once things resume and conclude tomorrow. So that's going to do it for us. On behalf of David Kellman, Brad Henderson, I'm Dave Pulaski. Thanks so much for tuning in and for sticking with us through the weather delay. Game has been suspended by the weather at Haymarket Park in Lincoln, Nebraska, as Ole Miss holds a 6-3 lead after 8 innings of play. Remember, tune in at noon Central tomorrow as we will wrap up this matchup between the Rebs and the Huskers in the winner's bracket of the Lincoln Regional. We will talk to you then. Enjoy the rest of your night, everybody. And as always, hotty toddy.
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0: from the Great Lakes on the other side of Erie. I'm Ryan Recker, your host tonight on Coast to Coast AM, and we have a big show for you. Michelle Freed is a remote viewer, connects to the beyond with her remote viewing. She can look at past lives. That'll be an interesting one. I'm curious how the open lines will go in the second half of the interview. Also on the show tonight is Teresa Chung. We'll talk about dreams and nightmares and the signs of the afterlife. We have a lot to get to. And if you want to reach me at any time, feel free to give me an email, ryanrecker@coasttocoastam.com. And there's so many things going on in the world today. It's been a few weeks since I posted, and there's been a lot of news since then. NASA's going to be building a moon base. How do I sign up to be the first broadcaster on the moon? If they set up a moon radio station, don't you think Coast to Coast AM should be the show that it broadcasts? I think it should be. Anyone else experience these shockwaves this week? South Carolina on Thursday night, I think, was the first I heard of it. And it would have been maybe 5 p.m. local time there on Thursday. And everyone said, what were those booms? Where did they come from? Why are we hearing them? And then today I go on social media on Twitter. I'm on there at Ryan Recker if you want to look me up. And they're saying in the Boston area, Rhode Island, there's more booms. What was that shaking? It doesn't seem like an explosion. What is going on? And to have just within a couple of days, a couple of these shockwaves hit, and they're talking about meteors, something probably breaking up in the atmosphere. I get it. And that's a very likely scenario. Maybe the takeaway that I have is that if there was a big one, we're talking Armageddon style coming down, and they knew about it, they wouldn't tell you. It just makes me wonder, how did they not know? If something is that big and can get into our atmosphere, someone had to have noticed something and said nothing. So if the big one is coming, you're going to, how are you going to find out about it? After it hits, that's when you're going to find out about it, unfortunately. Michelle Freed is our guest. She's a remote viewer. I'm looking forward to having a conversation with her on Coast to Coast AM. Don't go anywhere.
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0: And welcome back to Coast AM. I'm Ryan Recker. Joining us now is a remote viewer and an instructor, Michelle Freed. Welcome to the show.
5: Thank you. It's good to be here. Hi, Ryan. One thing I wanted to bring up is if there is a moon base and you will be the first host, I want to be the first guest.
0: Great. Okay. If we're putting in the request now, because I think we may have to notify NASA we're interested. It takes a long time for the government to do anything. So
5: yeah, I agree.
0: I think Coast to Coast will be around by the time it finally is made. And I hope I'm still around by the time it's still made. Michelle, I have to guess when you tell people you're a remote viewer, people find out you're a remote viewer. A lot of people probably have the same reaction, which is, how come you just don't go out and solve all the mysteries of the world? Can't you just solve crimes all day, help people out? And I know it's not how it works, but I got to imagine that's like the first thing people want to know.
5: Yeah, that's very true. And I had a discussion with Joe McMonagle. I'm sure you've heard of him.
0: Sure.
5: And he said to me, if you want to be a world-class remote viewer, then you have to give up what it is to be human. Mm. And I was just like, what? What are you saying? And basically what he meant by that was that if we have our left brain and our right brain operating in our heads, and the left brain is looking at all the patterns and is associated with perception and how we see the world and how different people wear different glasses and see it from a different perspective. And the right brain, which I call the subconscious, is responsible for basically feeling around the world, which that doesn't get dirty because you feel what you feel and it's most accurate. And most of us cannot balance the left and the right because we need the left to exist. So in my classes that I teach, we have a little exercise where we imagine a gauge and we, you know, use like a visualization of a gauge. And what we do is like turn the knob down the left brain when we're going to remote view and turn up the right brain. And then like if you're doing your taxes, you turn up your left brain and turn down your right brain. And that seems to help a lot of people kind of, you know, do that, but we still have not perfected it. But I think over time, our minds will be more open. Our minds will learn communication between the left and the right brain and be able to be more accurate. But if you look at ARV, associative remote viewing, where they're looking at binary targets, that they are starting to collect statistics on it, and they are doing really well. They could be up to 90%, 72% hit rate on things. And by the way, before we move on, I just wanted to, we lost a remote viewer, Marty Rosenblatt, and he had contributed so much to the remote viewing world, and he passed away last night. And it's just, you know, kind of sad to lose these guys, and because they really laid the foundation for us. So I just wanted to say that.
0: No, I'm sorry to hear that. I'm glad that we're able to give him some recognition here tonight. So ButterflyEffectCenter.com, and you mentioned some of your classes and things like that. When you talk about remote viewing, what are you accessing? Because some people wonder, is it a real-time thing? Are you able to look at something as it's happening anywhere in the world? Some people would say in the universe. But are you able to do that, or is it more or less you're getting a sense of something that could have happened or could happen in the future?
5: Well, everything is set up in a protocol. So there's a kind of remote viewing that I unofficially named intuitive remote viewing. And then the other remote viewing, which I do, which was I guess, started through the military, and it's more of a protocol, and you go through phases, and you have pen and paper and things like that. The intuitive remote viewing would be, for example, if somebody said, oh, I wonder what my sister is doing right now. And then they kind of tune in and they can kind of report what images they're getting or what hits in their mind that they're getting. In remote viewing or controlled remote viewing, we have a process that we follow. And part of that process is that we set it up almost like a scientific project. It comes from the military, of course. So everything has to be, you know, T's crossed and I's dotted. And so we start with an intention or the secret question, which is something that the viewer has no clue what it is. And that's mm-hmm. when you put a specific cue for them. So for example, say we're looking for a missing person. The secret question would be sketch and describe the current location of so-and-so, or sketch and describe the current condition of so-and-so. And that way you're talking about current. So when they're sitting and doing their session, they're tuning into the current time. But you can also do other things where you can say, go back to the past and on a specific date or something like that, and describe the pyramids or just about anything. So you can actually move back and forward in time. We also use a timeline. So if we're looking at a specific event, we can look at before the event, the actual event, and then after the event.
0: Okay. I don't want you to take this the wrong way. Are drugs ever involved in, I can say this on different levels. You can look at it as coffee, for example, if you're heavily caffeinated, does that help? Mm-hmm. Or does it go even further because you hear about some of the government programs and how they may have induced some viewers to try to get more vivid reaction? So when you do it, or the people that you know do it, are you trying to be completely sober of the body and mind, or do you need a little bit of a stimulant perhaps to get things going?
5: Yeah, so I will tell you with this kind of a little story or an experiment. I love to experiment. I'll come up with an idea in my mind and go, hey, let's try it. So I was actually at Monroe Institute, and I don't know if you've ever been there or know anything about it, but they're basically teaching you outer body experiences and things like that. It's a week course, and I felt very lightheaded all the time. I had a feeling that, you know, when you're in a new place, you just feel like you're kind of out of it a little bit because everything's overwhelming. I'm sure you felt like that before. And I wondered, when you remote view, are you grounded or are you out of your body when you're remote viewing? So we had a person there that did, something called muscle testing, which I'm a little skeptical about it, but I wasn't really sure much about it. But what she did was we decided to set up an experiment where she tests our muscles before and after we do a session. And so she had us lay down on the ground, and she did her thing, and she said, yeah, you're out of your body. And we're like, okay. So we go and we do our thing, and then we go and lay down again, and she's like, oh, you guys are grounded. And I was really surprised, because I thought for sure when you're remote viewing, you would be out of your body, because sometimes we're bilocating, you know, we're projecting our subconscious to a location. And so I'm like, wow, that really surprised me. I didn't realize we were grounded. But I know that there are people out there that have experimented with probably cannabis and other things. And I don't think that they were really successful with it. There is a method of remote viewing, like it's called extended remote viewing, where you're not necessarily sitting with pen and paper. You're kind of in a deep trance and you have a monitor that kind of guides you through the session. That maybe being on something might help with that. But in my experience, I would never want to take anything. I want to be grounded.
0: Okay. What about like in the TV show Stranger Things, where she goes into a pod with salt water? So can the atmosphere really heavily help you or hurt you depending on where you are?
5: Well, the idea of it was that it's a deprivation tank. So,
0: right.
5: So I've been part of an experiment at Virginia State where, you know, they put those caps on your head and they're testing your brain while you're remote viewing. And sure. They put us in a Faraday cage. And so what they're doing is they want you in if you can be in the purest state, where there's no noise coming in, plus your training is actually teaching you not to get in your own way. Because like I said in the beginning, our left brain wants to pull us in a familiar direction. And we have to kind of retrain the way our brain works and focus on what do things feel like? What do I sense? And so a lot of times throughout the session, we train our students to say, what do I hear? What do I taste? What do I smell? What does this feel like? And so when you have no light and no, you know, everything, sound and everything is gone, I think you can focus better.
0: Okay. Michelle Fried is our guest here. What kind of success stories have you had remote viewing? Do any come to mind that you'd like to share as in, wow, that is what you would like to accomplish every time?
5: Yeah, I do actually have something that happened recently. And it is, it just reinforces my mission I want the police department and detectives and everyone to call us first, not as a last resort. And, you know, I think police departments are starting to become a little more open, 'cause I know that they won't advertise it, but I do know that they hire psychics and things like that. And recently I was in Oklahoma with some friends, that are ex-state troopers and, one is ex-SWAT, and they are also remote viewers, and they asked us if we wanted to, get certified in statement analysis, which I thought would be a really good skill to have with remote viewing. So we were really happy to do that. And the cops, we were learning along with the cops, and they asked if we could, you know, come in the next day and tell us a little bit about remote viewing. So I put together a real quick 1-hour PowerPoint, and I had to make sure that when I speak with them, I speak in their language, because I didn't want them to get turned off by me saying, you know, psychic or woo woo or anything like that. So I just kind of spoke in terms of, you know, your gut feeling or your intuition. Mm-hmm. Because they could relate to that, and it was a good way for us to be on the same page. So they took to it real well, and we did a little fun game, and they did great. And so recently we were there, and we were just visiting these friends, and we get a phone call, emergency phone call from the police department, saying we have a missing person. And so we all just dropped what we were doing and got to work, grabbed paper. We didn't know anything. We just knew it was a missing person. And so we did our thing, handed in all our sessions. And our sessions actually helped them find this guy who had written a suicide note. And we found him just in time. They had to that he was a fellow, I think he was in the military at some point, so it may have been connected to PTSD or something. And so the police were able to kind of talk him down, and we feel like we had in some small way helped to save his life, and now he can get the help he needs. So we do that lots of times. It's not just a one-time thing, but a lot of times we help, and a lot of times to me, it is a success if we find, you know, unfortunately a body, because it brings closure to people.
0: Wow. So in instances like that, the police will come to you with information, and you were mentioning it before, they don't give you a lot of details. They want to try to see if what you're doing is honest. Are they kind of testing you in a way when they come to you?
5: Sometimes they do. And this is an area that a lot of remote viewers go back and forth on, whether you should be completely blind to the target or not. And I am kind of in the middle of that, because number one, I'm from the belief that everybody can remote view, and that we don't need to prove that we're psychic or this is really happening, because we have so much evidence written in paper, dated. We have a ton of evidence. So in my opinion, we don't really need to, prove it anymore. What I think is important is that we understand that other people do need that. But a lot of the police and detectives, they need this information as quick as possible. And sometimes remote viewing, we would be stuck describing something that they already know about the case. And so taking a shortcut to the parts that they don't know, a very well-trained remote viewer that can separate their biases would do really well with that, because then they're not wasting time describing something they already know.
0: Wow. So you think I could even remote view if I tried?
5: Absolutely. Absolutely.
0: Really? Well, I'm sure there's people here. Well, maybe after the break you can teach me a technique to test it out. I think there's a lot of people here that may have tried and failed. Maybe they were doing it wrong. Maybe they just didn't try hard enough. Maybe they didn't try long enough. Maybe if they would have kept going down that path. Our guest here is Michelle Freed. And if you have a question for Michelle, she'll take some of your questions in the next hour. But if you want to email me, ryanrecker@coasttocoastam.com. Michelle Freed, you can find her online, butterflyeffectcenter.com. And perhaps maybe you want to learn some techniques for yourself or take a class. That'd be a good place to start. I'm Ryan Recker. This is Coast to Coast AM. Don't go anywhere.

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2: Jewelers. 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
3: 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Attaching a mantle or freestanding headboard to the wall isn't difficult, but do it right so you don't get bonked on the head in the middle of the night. Be sure to screw into the wall studs, but if the stud isn't where it needs to be, well, install a ledger board and attach the mantle to that. Or use a French cleat. It's French, but it does work.
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1: 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Remote viewer and instructor Michelle Freed is our guest here, and if you would like to ask Michelle a question, feel free to do that next hour by calling in, or if you want to email me, you can do it that way too. And she said that anyone can remote view. How can I remote view? How could you remote view? Maybe we'll ask Michelle about that as she can give me some tips. I don't know if I'll be successful. It's worth a try. The problem I run into is that I am not committed to it. So I'm guessing there is a certain amount of commitment where you just have to keep going, keep trying until you can figure it out. And I don't know if I have that in me, honestly. So maybe there's some shortcuts, which I'm guessing there's not, but we'll talk to Michelle about that. 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
1: And they would use it to invade someone's privacy or learn secrets that weren't meant for them. So it seems like if anyone can do it, it also opens up the door for anyone to do it wrong.
2: Oh, that's a good point. So in my class, we talk a lot about the ethics of it, just like any other kind of psychic modalities or even Reiki or anything. You always need to ask permission, things like that. But there are exceptions to that, like if it's somebody in the public eye or something like that, you know, there's a little leeway for that. In terms of like tips, the one thing that I will say, because it's actually a 6-week course and it gets very into things, but a couple things that I can tell you is the first thing is that when people come to my class, their expectation is that if I tell them that you're going to remote view a photo that I'm going to show you after you're done with your session, and they are going to expect to see that actual photo. So it doesn't work that way. It comes in bits and pieces, because what we're doing is breaking down information into, because we want to separate from that perception or subjectiveness. Is that a word? I don't know, but subjective. I make up words all the time. So basically we want to steer away from that. And again, that's when Joe said it's giving up, you know, what it is to be human. And so on our way doing that, it's like a martial art. A lot of people use that. It's, you keep practicing. And when you get your feedback, you learn, oh, I see where my mind was trying to direct me in a different way. And I'll give you an example. In 2019, we were hired by Homeland Security, and they, we didn't know, number one, that it was Homeland Security, and number two, we didn't know what the target was. But I can tell you now, because now I know. But so it was Homeland Security, and they wanted to know the top threats of the 2020 Olympics. So we were looking at this a whole year before. So we were reaching into the future. So again, this answers your question that you can go into the future. And we were doing a session and following our protocol. And when I first jumped into the session, I was kind of getting a land and water face, land and water together, interfaith. And then I was getting some kind of, it didn't feel like an explosion or anything like that. It just seemed like chaos, like debris everywhere, and maybe it was weather. I didn't know. I didn't want to make an assumption or anything. So I just kind of reported what was coming to me. And that's one of the, another skill that I would tell you is that when you get into the zone, that you keep your analytical mind away and you just report whatever comes to you, even if it's the craziest, wackiest thing. You just put it on paper. People start filtering these things out because they're like, no, I wouldn't be that. No, you don't want to do that at all. You just want to report everything. My session started going into another direction where it was talking about computers and a computer virus and all that stuff. And so the next years. Oh, so we turned in our sessions because it was a year before we wouldn't get feedback, right? So we just waited. And then in 2021, I was in the kitchen doing my dishes and I was like, wait, whatever happened with that session on the Olympics? And then I realized, wait a minute, I said in my session it was a computer virus.

0: this. But one of the things that held up the Olympics was a virus. It just wasn't a computer virus. And so I learned, like, I made an assumption because it was the furthest thing from my mind. Who would have thought in 2019 that there would be, you know, a virus or something like that?
1: Pandemic, yeah.
0: Exactly.
1: You know, when you mentioned too analytic, that's the problem I think I would run into, because I'm a very analytic mind, and it's to a fault where someone will say, what's your favorite food? And I'll have to think, okay, now I need to really sit down and figure this out, right. As opposed to just saying whatever comes top of mind. So trying to get this out, as in put the analytic side away and just let it flow, I don't know if that barrier is so high that it would take me too long to write down anything productive. I feel like this would almost be a non-starter for me. So how long does it normally take? Like, when you get into this zone, you get into this process, you have a pen and paper, and you're trying to focus on something, do you just immediately start writing things down, or does it take some time to get into it?
0: Yeah, because the way that it's set up, it's set up in a way where you have to write something down. So the first thing I wanted to address with the analytical mind is, welcome to my world. When I first learned, right now I call myself a recovering perfectionist, because everything always had to be perfect, and everybody in the remote viewing world would like make fun of me and said, oh, Michelle has to have a nice little bow on her sessions, and, you know, and because it just had to be perfect and I had to be right. My very first session that I worked on took me 6 hours because I couldn't get over it. But I was very motivated, and I really felt like this is something I could do. And I like the idea that we're blind. So it feels very, it feels, you know, authentic, because you can prove it. You know what I mean? Because you have pictures, yeah. You have this, you have other people. I don't want to like go lean into the fact that it's scientific totally, but it has a lot of scientific qualities to it because you're blind. And then let's see, you asked about, what was the other half of the question that you asked?
1: Well, you talk about how long it takes and the barriers that are up, and I find that it would almost be a non-starter for me. So even if I were to sit down and try to do this, and how would I even know I'm right? If I were to just blindly go into this and saying, okay, I want to find Nancy Guthrie's mom, how would I even know what to do with that information, or if any of it was right?
0: Well, you would find out after you're done with your session. So, you know, so if you were tasked, you know, somebody said, okay, we want you to work on a missing person case. Already you're going to know, like, I think it's very ethical to make sure people know, because they could see things or witness or, you know, experience things that are not comfortable. So I definitely want them to know, but that's really all they would know. And there's a billion missing people, right? So, you would just follow what the procedure is. And it's really the way that each page is set up takes you, it's designed to take you deeper and deeper, and everything, all the information, it starts out fragmented. And then as you progress through your session, things start to coalesce and make sense. And then at the very end, you write a summary, and then you get your feedback. And then once you get your feedback and you're like, oh, and then you can line things up with what you collected, the data that you collected from your session.
1: Right.
0: Does that make sense?
1: And I kind of misspoke when I said Nancy Guthrie's mom. It's Savannah Guthrie's mom, Nancy Guthrie.
0: Right. That's a very, I knew what you were saying.
1: A famous case. And I think that's what a lot of people say. They say, okay, how could there be so many remote viewers and this giant mystery that everyone's trying to solve is still unsolved? And people look at that and they doubt. They say, well, maybe you can't Maybe this thing is, you know, not as powerful. And I think one of the very first things that you said as we started the interview is that we're still trying to learn how to use this. And there's still a lot to be learned when it comes to remote mm-hmm. viewing.
0: Right, exactly. And another thing is you're assuming, you're AOLing what we call analytical overlay. You're assuming that people are not using remote viewers. There could be people using remote viewers and they're just not telling anybody, which is a very common thing. You'd be very surprised how many people mm-hmm. are using remote viewers that you would never imagine. So I don't mean you, but whoever is feeling that way, it is an assumption that, they're not using it. I think that, you know, we worked on, do you remember the Murdaugh case?
1: Sure. That was another very popular one.
0: Yeah. So we worked on that one. In fact, a lady named Rebecca Pittman wrote a book. It's a huge book on it. She went to every trial, every court date, everything, and wrote a book. And then she was so fascinated with what we got that she added a chapter. And I put a compilation of all our student sessions in that book. So I forgot the name of it. Murdaugh, I don't know, but it's by Rebecca Pittman. And there's a whole chapter in there with the information that we got. So that was cool. And then we also worked, I have a team that I work with, and we worked on, the Moscow, Idaho, right? Moscow, mm-hmm. Idaho, with the college students got murdered. Remember that one?
1: Oh, yeah. That's another big case.
0: Yeah. So we worked on that one too. So, we have worked on those, but like nobody told anybody that, you know, remote viewers were helping them. And then, I don't know if you're aware that another gentleman named Stefan Schwartz, he helped, locate Saddam Hussein.
1: And oh, I don't, okay.
0: Yeah. So I don't know, you know, it's not ready for.
1: Well, that was the spider hole Saddam Hussein, where the final spot where they found him.
0: Right. Right.
1: Oh, okay. So that's, yeah, that's a whole different type of remote viewing, which is very fascinating that, you know, when I think about the government's involvement, and I know you can look at it broadly and say local police stations, sure, but when you're talking about remote viewing targets like Saddam Hussein, mm-hmm. are they still using remote viewing in that way? Do you think military is using it today to try to find leaders in Iran or, you know, things like that before they perhaps strike a target?
0: I don't know, but if I were to make a guess, I believe, in my opinion, that they've moved on to surpass remote viewing using technology, because technology seems to be coming into play right now. We have there is a conference that's coming up called CyGames International. Mm-hmm. And I'm not sure if you were able to interview anybody there, but there is something called MindSight, where people are wearing a mask and they're trained to be able to see. And that I first saw that and I thought for sure that there's a hole in there and they can't see. But then I took some training and I'm like, oh, I understand how this works now. I'm still skeptical on some of the stuff, like how they can actually read a piece of paper. But picking up a color or some kind of sensory thing, makes sense to me now that I kind of looked at it. But they're also looking at, telepathy and psychokinesis and all that stuff. And a lot of it has technology associated with it to kind of boost what we already have.
1: Okay. Does smells and taste come into play here, or is it just all visual?
0: Absolutely. It's hardly visual. We are engaging our bodies into the target. So for example, and this is really, I know I'm talking a lot about crime, true crime, but we do pretty much everything. But it's the easiest example to give you. So if you perceive water at the target and we're looking for a missing person, you want to ask yourself, what does the water taste like? And, lick the water or taste the water, because we want to know, is the water salty like the ocean? Is it sweet like, something in Colorado? Is it rivery? Is it minerals? We want to know. That will help us figure out where, a place would be where this missing person could be. It'll narrow down. So yeah, smells are, they come into play. If something smells toxic or burnt or something like that, that can tell us a lot of stuff.
1: Okay. Can you connect to past lives?
0: Yes. That's so I, with my students, what I've done in the past is, and they didn't know this, but I told them, for a homework assignment, to go to a past life and bring back a skill from that life that will help you become a better remote viewer. And that was cool.
1: Interesting.
0: Yeah, very cool.
1: So I know that we have to go to break here, but there's going to be people with all kinds of questions. What kind of questions would you like? I know sometimes people have specific questions. Would you take those, or really, what are you looking for?
0: Well, I don't do readings because it doesn't work like that. But anything that they want to know about what I teach, how they can learn, or some of the cases we worked on, and if they ask something I can't answer, I'll tell the truth. So
1: Okay.
0: I'll just can't answer it.
1: Well, if anyone has a question for Michelle Fried, give us a call. We'll start to line those up. We're going to do that in the next hour. If you want to email me, I do keep my email open and active, ryanrecker@coasttocoastam.com. That is how you can reach me on there. Looking forward to spending another hour with Michelle Fried coming up after the break. I'm Ryan Recker. This is Coast to Coast AM. Don't go anywhere.

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0: Thanks. I'm Deborah Valentine. As the U.S. continues to consider Iran's latest peace proposal, U.S. forces fire on a ship heading towards an Iranian port in violation of the U.S. blockade.
1: After issuing 20 warnings to a Gambia-flagged vessel trying to sail towards an Iranian port, a U.S. aircraft fired on the ship with a Hellfire missile, hitting the ship's engine room and disabling that vessel.
0: Fox's Jeff Paul reporting from Dubai. Two Carroll County Sheriff's deputies were fired upon Friday night during a welfare check. Carroll County Deputy Logan Utt died of his injuries. A massive manhunt is underway in Virginia for the alleged shooter, Michael Puckett. He is considered armed and extremely dangerous. More from Fox 8's Gretchen Spenger.
2: U.S. Marshals are offering a $10,000 reward for information leading to his arrest.
0: The second deputy was saved by his bulletproof vest. 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
8: This is House Call for Health. May is National Stroke Awareness Month. Strokes are a leading cause of death and disability, and quick action can make a big difference between a full recovery and a lifetime of issues. The Carolina Pines Regional Medical Center in Hartsville, South Carolina, says recognizing a stroke can save a life. And to know the signs, they suggest the acronym BFAST. B for balance struggles, is proper balance difficult to maintain? E, eyesight, is vision double or blurred or not working in one eye? F, face drooping, does one side of the face droop when smiling? A for arm weakness, is one arm weak or drifting downward? S, speech difficulty, is speech slurred or hard to understand? And T, time to call 911 if you see any of these signs. The hospital also says when it comes to strokes, don't take someone to the hospital yourself. EMS providers can begin life-saving care while transporting a patient to the hospital. For more health news, go to foxnewshealth.com. House Call for Health. I'm Lisa Brady, Fox News.
9: Bullet points.
10: I'm Evan Brown. Anybody who was waiting for their carry permit in Florida now has either their approval or denial. Florida's concealed weapon and firearm licenses are issued by the state's Department of Agriculture and Consumer Services. The state is known for its shall issue status, and pending your background check and fingerprint submission, you're likely to get your license in Florida. Florida Ag Commissioner Wilton Simpson now says his office has cleared their backlog of 30,000 pending applications. It's interesting to note that people still want their Florida concealed carry license. The state no longer requires one for concealed carry. It issues them for residents who might need them in other states. Florida residents with the license can skip wait periods when purchasing firearms. And Florida's Supreme Court ruled last year the state's ban on open carry was unconstitutional. And those are your bullet points. I'm Evan Brown, Fox News.
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1: Really happy to be with you tonight. I'll be with you tomorrow night, too. And our guest here is Michelle Freed. She is a remote viewer, an instructor, has a lot of experience here, and she can teach you too. ButterflyEffectCenter.com is the website. So if you have a question for Michelle, I asked her right before the break, what kind of questions do you like? And she said, okay, she can't really do readings. So it's not about that. And you could ask those questions, certainly, and she'll answer honestly, she said. But what kind of questions do you have for a remote viewer? What would you like to know? And I did this last time, and it's been a little while since I've hosted and we've had a remote viewer on. And last time I said, if anyone out there wanted to try to remote view my home studio, email me, and I'll let you know if you're right. RyanRecker@coasttocoastam.com. I do take email questions. RyanRecker@coasttocoastam.com. I will say, last time we did this, and I opened it up, and I said, I give you permission to try to take a peek into my home studio here. I didn't get anyone that was correct. I did get guesses. I didn't see anything in there that would make me believe that it was accurate. So I will give that challenge to anyone listening here tonight. Let's say you don't have the ability to call in, but you still want to email RyanRecker@coasttocoastam.com. Yeah, I see we already have some phone calls lined up. We're going to bring those on with Michelle Freed coming up after the break on Coast to Coast AM. Don't go anywhere.
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0: And welcome back to Coast AM. I'm Ryan Recker. And if you want to email me, ryanrecker at coasttocoastam.com. And I'm seeing some great questions come in through the email now. Our guest is Michelle Freed. She is a remote viewer and an instructor who teaches other people to do the same. Michelle, are you ready to take some calls from listeners?
1: Yes, I am.
0: Okay. I'm going to start east of the Rockies because it's Jeff in Michigan, and I'm also in Michigan. I'm in the Detroit area. So, Jeff, you get the first call with Michelle Reed. Go ahead.
2: Hey, thank you, Mr. Recker. Ms. Freed, with this military coordinate style of remote viewing, how does one know that he or she is not sensing information from a parallel world timeline?
1: Well, everything.
2: Answer off the air.
1: Okay.
0: Sure. Thanks, Jeff.
1: Everything in remote viewing is surrounded by the cue that you're given. So if you get a cue and it's not saying that you're going to go to a parallel world and describe blah, blah, blah, blah, blah, then you wouldn't be going there unless, you're subconscious kind of decided to go off course and kind of go wherever it wanted to. But you would know for sure when you got your feedback, and then you'd see, oh, my feedback is not even matching my session.
0: So based on the direction you're given, you can be directed to go to a parallel world and not know it?
1: Well, I mean, if your mind if your mind gets off course and, you know, and you're not following the directions or staying focused on what you're taught, then yeah, it can go anywhere. And,
0: Okay. Yeah, that's interesting. Let's take another call.
1: I was just going to say that your subconscious is like a little kid. You know, because it's before the age of seven, you're in your subconscious mind. So everything's like ooh and ah, everything is emotion and feeling and all that. So it's like if you're engaged in your subconscious mind and the target's really boring, you know, your mind can go to something that's exciting. So it kind of works like that.
0: Okay. Let's go to the first time caller line. And Tom is in Los Angeles. Tom, you're on Coast to Coast AM with Michelle Freed. Go ahead.
3: Hey, how you doing?
0: Good. Go ahead, Tom.
3: Okay. Yeah, I'm a blind guy. And I'm wondering about how that works, how that would work if you have no vision.
0: Yeah. So you know what, Tom? I received some emails about this too. So Michelle, if you're blind, can you remote view?
1: Yes, because we, it's not all about what you see. It's about what you sense. So you would be, you know, you can hear things, you can feel things, you can taste things. If you perceive something in front of you and you kind of use your hand and you can, you know, if it's a wall or something, you can describe it and say, well, this is smooth with some bumps. You know, it doesn't really have to be something you see, but definitely something you sense.
0: Can, let's say, the blind get some sort of visual cue through remote viewing? Because being in radio, you talk to a lot of people who love the medium because it's theater of the mind. And if they're blind, it's a good companion piece for them. But they've were blind at birth and they've never seen anything. They don't know the concept of a lot of different. They don't know the concept of color. Like, how do you explain it to them if they've never seen it before? Can remote viewing bring them some sort of vision that they've never had before?
1: I guess the question would be if they can replicate it like on a piece of paper somehow, like if it's because sometimes we'll start where people will get a flash of maybe just a curved line or, just a square shape or something like that. In my most recent class, there were a couple people, and I'm trying to remember what they called it. It's something they have where they can't see in their mind's eye. I forgot the name of what it's called. And so they were like, oh, I can't remote view. And so I said, okay, don't worry about seeing anything. Just engage in all your senses. What do things feel like? You know, if you kind of feel or sense some kind of man-made object or a natural object, move your body into that position and, you know, feel. Does it feel hard or soft? Is it hollow? Is it, you know, rocky? You know, if you lick it, is it dusty? And, you know, things. So there's a whole bunch of other ways to remote view instead of seeing things.
0: That's interesting. Then you're playing 20 questions in some ways, trying to diagnose what you may have seen there. But going back to the blindness thing, because that's really intriguing to me, it may be the same concept, because unless you're blind, you probably don't fully understand the mystery of so many different things that we take for granted. But ultimately speaking, if you're remote viewing and let's say you have all your five senses, there may be things you encounter there that are a mystery to you that wouldn't make any sense, that it doesn't matter what your five senses are telling you. It's just foreign to you. Whatever you're looking at may be something so different than anything you've ever experienced in your life. You probably have that same awe and wonder, much like anyone else would.
1: Exactly. And that's why we teach everyone to describe things. So if you look back in, and way back in ancient history, where, you know, the ancient alien theories and things like that, they describe things that they have no way of, they use their own vocabulary to try to describe what they're seeing. So they say that they see a chariot with fire in the sky because that's what they know in their reality. They don't know about metallic flying in the sky, or they'll call it a bird or a dragon or something like that, because they use the vocabulary that they have at the current time to try to describe something. And so when you get your feedback, you just line it up and say, oh, I see what you were doing here. There have been times where I actually was on another planet and I was underwater. And I saw colors and things like that, that I had no vocabulary for. And I had some other clients that also had a very similar experience. So I just did my best to describe it.
0: All right. Let's take some more calls here. And let's go to the wild card line. And Tobias is in Idaho. Tobias, you're on Coast to Coast AM with Michelle Fried. Go ahead.
4: Good evening, Ryan and Michelle. How are you?
1: Good.
0: Go ahead.
4: Good. I got a couple quick. Have you heard of the Amber Room?
1: The Amber Room?
4: Yeah, it was a room that was stolen from Russia back from Hitler. It was full of gold and all kinds of gems. And, I mean, it's a huge room that was stolen. Nobody ever able to find it.
1: Oh, no. Oh,
0: so you're talking about treasure hunting. So are you saying that using remote viewing for treasure hunting?
4: Yeah, why nobody's been able to find and locate, like remote viewers or anything has been able to locate that? And also, what do you think, what's your thoughts on dousing?
1: Oh my gosh. Yeah. We douse a lot. We use a couple so we'll use a pendulum or dowsing rods. We will also use our hand. What we do is, again, a missing person or even I've had somebody call me because she lost some very important papers and she hired us to help her find them, and then somebody else with jewelry. And so what we do is we create a map and we narrow down that map using a pendulum or something like that. And if you're in person, I don't even know if you have to be in person to use Probably you do for the dowsing rods. I've not used those in remote viewing, but I have used the pendulum and our hand. And then there's also something we do called triangulating an area. So that would mean that we take out a piece of paper and we put an X near the object or the person or the animal that we want to find. And then we feel around or look around and find things that are landmarks or things like that in the area. That way police or whoever can take it next to a map where they know that it could be and then match everything up and then go find it. So we have a lot of techniques that we use in addition to our regular remote viewing. And yeah, in terms of treasure, oh my gosh, we got pretty close to, it was a treasure, I don't remember the guy's name, but it was, a really wealthy guy that hid something and he had clues and we decided just for kicks and giggles to do it. And, we came really close. We came in like second or third place.
0: Wow. Okay. So it was a competition. So it was controlled sense that, they were seeing who could find it based on the clues that were given. Can you remote view, like, let's say you lose your keys or your wallet. Do you ever use it for little things like that?
1: We actually had to use it because a lady, at one of the conferences I was at lost her wallet, that had her passport. And so we went to help her find it. So that was great. Yeah.
0: All right. Let's go back to west of the Rockies. And Jeff is in Arizona. You're on Coast to Coast AM with Michelle Fried. Go ahead, Jeff.
5: Yes, I have a question. How would you go about doing a remote view of a past life?
1: So for a past life, you would get a cue and you would just follow the protocol and then basically you just follow the instructions or what you're taught, what you're trained to do. And then at the end, when you're finished with the session and you find out that you went to a past life, then it's time for you to analyze your session. So you go back and look through your session and then find those important nuggets of information that tell you about what was going on.
0: Okay. Let's go to the wild card line. And Frank is in New Mexico. Frank, go ahead. You're on Coast to Coast AM.
6: Hey, Ryan. Thank you for accepting my phone call. And Michelle, oh, my God, I hope you are sitting down because I'm going way deep back in the volumes of time.
1: Okay.
6: All righty. Have you ever or would you ever remote view the biblical Enoch?
1: We have. Is that the one with the sphere thing?
6: Remember, the biblical Enoch was the one who was basically described as God's scribe.
1: Okay.
6: And he described the watchers in great detail.
1: No, we did the other one. What was that one called?
6: We're talking Old Testament.
1: Yeah. Okay. Yeah, that was the part that was left out of the Bible, right?
6: Of course. You know, Dead Sea Scroll.
1: Yeah, no, we have not done that. But we have, you know what we did do? The Vonage manuscript.
6: Really?
1: Yeah.
6: Do tell if you have time.
1: I don't really have time, but I will tell you that a lot of people were getting that it wasn't from this planet. Put it that I'll leave it like they were finding. Yeah. Like a lot of these things were, what's the word? Like they were transplanted or, you know, they were brought here. And a lot of people were getting things like mushroom spores and things like that that come from outer space. And so they were kind of connecting that to some of these items in the manuscript.
0: You know, we've had remote viewers on, and they've talked about remote viewing things outside of this planet. And one of the things that stand out is that while doing so, it was as if their presence was felt by the target they were trying to remote view. Have you ever felt that way, where you go into a session and it just felt like someone knew you were looking into them?
1: Let's see. I had a personal experience, not quite like that, but if you promise not to think I'm weird. So I was doing my sessions, my session, and you know how you have an internal dialogue with yourself all day long?
0: Sure.
1: Talking. Well, I was doing my session, and this baritone deep voice was kind of hijacking my session. And I was like getting a little creeped out by it. So I had a break. And so it turned out that it was probably a being, because my target was looking at a UFO. So it must have been some entity from connected to the UFO.
0: So deep voice. You see, that's a clue. Let's take some more calls after the break. And our guest is Michelle Fried. ButterflyEffectCenter.com. You can look her up on there. Michelle Fried will take some more of your calls. And if you want to email me, RyanRecker at CoastToCoastAM.com. I have some people emailing me about remote viewing right now. I said, if you want to try to take a peek into my home studio and email me what you're seeing, I'll let you know if you're accurate or not. I'll read some of those coming up after the break, too, on Coast to Coast AM.

0: We've sent that Rip Van Winkle guy to the dentist.
1: Hey, what?
0: And what's worse than a trip to the dentist? Your wife's paint project that you've put off. Let Seabrook Paint in Jackson and Ridgeland find that Benjamin Moore paint and a contractor that will get you back doing the important things in life, like grilling and watching sports. Seabrook, Benjamin Moore paint, and a happy wife, happy life. Seabrook Paint in Jackson on Monument and in Ridgeland on West Jackson.
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1: And welcome back. And looking at some of the emails I'm getting here, I said if you want to do a try to remote view my office, you the listener, if you wanted to give it a shot, go for it. And I got a couple of emails here. One person said, in my imagination, you are sitting at your kitchen table, laptop, headphones, in a nice black professional microphone. Well, I would say all of those things are inaccurate, except for the headphones. I am wearing headphones, not a laptop, not a kitchen table, not a black microphone. But thank you for that. Another one said, you have a red or blue baseball cap sitting flat on a shelf in the studio. See, I'm looking around. I do have a shelf, and I don't have a baseball cap on it. Now, I do have, like, little figurines, and one of the figures is wearing a baseball cap, but it's not. See, I'm looking up here, too. You know what? I take that back. I do have a baseball cap up on a shelf, but it's not flat. So, Jeff in Louisiana, if you wanted to give it another shot and you wanted to tell me what kind of baseball cap it was, what's on it, I'll give you that. Go ahead, give it a try. But if you have a question for Michelle Freed, feel free to give us a call and we'll line those up. We'll get to as many calls as we can. She's a remote viewer and an instructor, and you can find ButterflyEffectCenter.com online if you wanted to check out some of the courses and such. And if you haven't already subscribed to the Coast to Coast AM YouTube channel, you should do that. There's a lot of free hours of content on there. And they post the new things, interviews George Norrie is doing, some exclusive television stuff that George Norrie is doing, and also the Art Bell stuff. 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CoastToCoastAM.com, there's a YouTube link on there, a little button that could be a direct link, or just do a quick search for Coast to Coast on YouTube. All right, Michelle Freed will continue with your calls and questions to her after the break on Coast to Coast AM. Don't go anywhere.
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3: And welcome back to Coast AM. If you want to email me a question that we can bring up to our guest, Michelle Freed, feel free to use the email, ryanrecker@coasttocoastam.com. And I'm getting some interesting email questions, Michelle. I'm going to save those, and I'll try to get to a few of them here. Are you ready to take some more calls?
4: Yeah, but before we start, I wanted to give a little tip for people looking into your home office. Think of yourself as projecting your subconscious to Ryan's office, but don't name anything, just describe things. So if for example, someone said a baseball hat, you would just describe something round, you know, something with a flat attached, something the color of whatever. And so I tuned in during the break. And I was getting these little tiny square-shaped, man-made squares that they're like repeating pattern, like a brick wall or something, or something like, and then the color red showed up for me. So that's, you know, and then what popped in my head, which is, I assumed my left brain came in, which we can't help it. But then I just went Legos. It reminded me of Legos. So
3: okay. Well, I will tell you this. Okay, you got a couple of hits here. So I do have Legos on the shelf behind me.
4: Whoa!
3: My son made me a Lego radio, and I have that up on the shelf.
4: Is
3: which
4: it red?
3: Is perfect. No, it's more like a light blue and white. But the repeating shapes is interesting because when I'm sitting in my home office and I'm looking at the wall next to me, I collect animation cells and I have them framed one square after another on the wall, rows of squared frames. So that kind of hit too. I mean, that's a pretty good description of them, I would say. So I think you did pretty good, Michelle. Very good. Let me bring up some more calls. Are you ready for that?
4: I sure am.
3: All right, let's go to the wild card line. And Gary is in Billings, Montana. Gary, you're on with Michelle Freed. Go ahead.
5: Oh, yes. Thanks for taking my call. I was wondering if your guests can tell me can remote viewing occur while you're asleep and dreaming?
4: Wow, that's great. We did an experiment about 5 years ago where we were doing a method called ARV, which is a binary target, and we were wagering on sporting events. And so the protocol of the project was that Friday night, we would set an intention that we were going to dream of the photo that would be shown to us after the game. Okay. And we were wagering on baseball. I believe it was baseball. And it was like an over under. And so we would go to sleep and we kept a clipboard next to us. And when we woke up in the morning, we did a whole session on our dream. And then we would hand that in to the project manager, and she would, based on our session, she would make a prediction. And then anyone can bet if

0: they wanted, but we were just doing it for quote unquote science. So we just like as a team, we just did a dollar. And that you can on my website is the paper on it, which was published. We had, I think it was like a 62% hit rate on that. So
1: Okay.
0: yeah. So it was really fun.
1: Okay. Let's
0: So
1: go to
0: yeah.
1: the first time caller line. Emma is in Oregon. Emma, you're on Coast to Coast AM with Michelle Fried. Go ahead.
2: Hi, Michelle. I was just wondering how distance affects remote viewing.
0: It doesn't. You can't, so it's called quantum entanglement. So that basically is saying that there really is no distance. So if I wanted to remote view something billions of light years away, I just set the intention and gather the information that I get. So that part is kind of science because they talk about particles that if they split them and they separated them, that they're still connected. So they're still able to communicate. So you can, communicate with loved ones across the United States or in another country and talk to them, things like that.
1: Okay, let's go to the wild card line. Is it Pena is in California? You're on Coast to Coast AM with Michelle Fried. Go ahead.
2: Oh, hey, hi. Thank you for taking my call. And my question sort of piggybacks onto what you just said, because my question is, can you use remote viewing to communicate with someone or people that you need to communicate with, but who are refusing to communicate with you? Like, can you use it to have a conversation with someone that needs to be had, but they won't have it with you,
0: Yeah, that's really great. I'm putting together a retreat, and it will be ready in about 1 or 2 years. And it's called Consciousness Encounters. And one of the segments is a exercise where we will contact somebody who we can't do, like either someone who has passed or somebody who is on this plane, that you have unresolved business with them or unresolved things. And basically how it'll be set up, like we create a room and a table and chairs or however you want that room to look. And they sit across from you, and then you will ask them questions, and then they will answer. You just sit, and the answers will come to you, and then you'll have a journal to write it down. So yeah, that's something that could really be helpful for a lot of people that, and we call it unfinished business. So it will bring a lot of closure to people. Yeah. It just I've done it in hypnosis with a few people that have had parents that they were unresolved with, and we did that, and it just really healed them.
1: Okay. Let's go back to the wild card line, and Denver is in Mississippi. Go ahead, Denver. You're on with Michelle Fried on Coast to Coast AM.
3: Thanks for this opportunity to speak on Coast. First, I'd like to send a shout out to my friend John in Wisconsin and one of my old karate students, Reggie in Jackson, Mississippi. But I'm a ordained minister, and sometime I do remote viewing in my dreams. But what I'd like to do is ask Michelle, can she elaborate more about Nancy Gautry case? I can't believe all these remote viewers, they haven't solved the case. And I would like to also ask about remote viewing on the other planet in our solar system. Michelle, would you like to comment about Nancy Gautry case first?
0: Well, I haven't remote viewed that case, and I haven't assigned it to my students. And one of the reasons, there were a few reasons, but one of the reasons is that I didn't want because at the time I wanted to do it while it was hot and heavy. And I had a feeling that if I said a missing person, they would know exactly what I'm doing. You know, they kind of know me. And so I kind of hesitated to assign them that. But there are some other very interesting popular ones that we will be focusing on. That are seriously going on. So,
1: and I think the other thing Denver was looking for, so remote viewing outside of this world, is that harder to do, or is things like that?
0: No, it's the same. It's, you know, you're tapping into, you're just following your cue. And on a level, your subconscious knows already what the question is. So, you just follow the protocol. You know, it's really hard to show you on a radio show. And I would love for people to take my class and prove me wrong, because I challenge everyone. I feel like unless you experience it, you just can't know what it's like for this to work. I can sit here and tell you how cool it is and how amazing some of these people's sessions are, but until you do it yourself and you witness it, you're just not going to understand. But I'm here because my mission is to just get everybody to try it and see what they do. And my class actually starts on Saturday, June 6th. So I would love for people to come and take it and experience all this themselves. And we do all sorts of fun targets. So we will do off planet ones. We'll do the biggest mystery ones. We'll do serious ones, funny. I like to stick in funny things, because I have a huge sense of humor. But yeah, that's, I encourage people to come and do remote viewing.
1: Okay. Is that just at butterflyeffectcenter.com? Is that how people find out about it?
0: Yeah, it's all there. Yeah.
1: Perfect. All right, let's take another call. And how about we go to east of the Rockies? Bill is in Buffalo, New York. You're on with Michelle Freed. Go ahead.
4: Hello. What I'd like to know is why remote viewing couldn't help with situations like October 7th and 9/11. And why didn't they have a tip-off that something was going to be happening?
0: Well, actually, they did. They had a lot of them. And there still continues to be a lot. But the problem is that nobody will believe us. So, you know, I had somebody that came to me with some kind of disaster. And she said, well, who do I give this to? Like, I got this very clear reading and this and that. And I'm like, I don't even know. I mean, you can try, but they're going to think you're wacky. But the only thing you can do is like go on YouTube or go on Facebook and put your session there, because the date is on there and your session's there. So there's evidence that you did see these things. So until, you know, more and more people become desensitized to it being weird or, you know, unnatural, when people start realizing this is natural and we already do it all the time and we've been doing it since we're primitive, it's going to be very hard to put out warnings.
1: Okay. Let's go west of the Rockies, and Tom is in Hawaii. Tom, you're on Coast to Coast AM with Michelle Freed. Go ahead.
5: Hello, yes. Interesting conversation. I was going to ask about the Ant-Man, the movies, Ant-Man and the Wasp, whether she thinks there's any connection with the animal kingdom like they show in that movie. Have you seen it?
0: I don't think so. What? Tell me, what
5: Michelle
0: do you mean?
5: Pfeiffer's in there and stuff. Yeah, anyway, there's... you know, they use kind of ants in multiple ways to communicate with one another and make things happen. You know, like even building the pyramids, maybe that was how they were built from that point of view.
0: Oh, yeah. I mean, hey, why not? I have no way of knowing. That could be a question for a remote viewer. it would be interesting to see what the remote viewers come up with. If there's any information on that?
1: Oh, I see. So it was depicted in a movie, you know, animals helping with the pyramids. Okay. Trying to find if that was accurate or not. I couldn't quite understand the connection Tom was bringing up. That was a new one. But I get it now. I think I understand. So,
0: well, I was thinking more in the lines of, you know, how the trees are there. You know, a lot of people believe that they're sentient. So, you know, I was kind of thinking of that.
1: Okay, real quick, I'm going to try to go through a couple of these email questions. One person emailed and said, could there be a link between the Akashic Records and remote viewing?
0: I'm not sure what they mean by a link, but you can use remote viewing if you ask a specific question that you want to pull from the Akashic Records.
1: Okay. Another question was, near-death experiences, does that help your ability to remote view if you've had one?
0: It might make you more, and the, you know, you might take to it better because you might be less skeptical and kind of get out of your own way, you know, psychologically, and you know, you won't have to be a recovering perfectionist like myself. Okay.
1: Well, Michelle Fried, if people wanted to look you up online, where can they go?
0: Well, butterflyeffectscenter.com.
1: Mm-hmm. It's a good start. People can get your linked info on there.
0: Yeah, and there's they can fill out the contact form. But I'd love to see all these cute faces in my class. So,
1: well, you did good. You, remote Ryan. Viewing into my studio, by the way. I think you had some pretty interesting things that you were able to hit on. I really appreciate the time, and I thought this was a lot of fun. We'll have to do it again if I'm on the moon. We'll give you a call, Michelle Fried. Thank you so much. You are listening to Coast AM. If you want to email me, Ryan Recker at coasttocoastam.com. Don't go anywhere.

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12: Fox News, and I'm Chris DeMeo. Still awaiting word from President Trump on his deal, on a peace deal with Iran that could put an end to the war.
13: The White House says that he met with top aides for about 2 hours in the Situation Room discussing the latest of this potential deal. The president underscoring his demand that Iran can never possess a nuclear weapon.
12: Fox's Alex Hogan. Two remaining missing victims are found after this week's implosion of a paper mill plant in Washington State.
14: As of this afternoon, just like you, our office has recovered and identified all nine missing individuals.
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14: insurance
15: process.
14: Just call me. With one that was transported to St. John's Medical Center.
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17: Wake up with Richard. 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
18: This is where the story of your state gets told each day. We're proud to cover the Magnolia State like nobody else. 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
20: America's military leaders honored the service members who lost their lives in securing the country during a ceremony at Arlington National Cemetery Monday. Joint Chiefs Chairman General Dan Kane said every tombstone in Arlington tells a story
21: of American courage, tenacity, and grit.
20: War Secretary Pete Hegseth said that even in war, America's troops
22: fought not because they hate what's in front of them, but because they love what's behind them.
20: Vice President J.D. Vance made this pledge.
23: We commit to make the United States of America the very best version of itself.
20: While President Trump reflected on the meaning of the day as the country's 250th anniversary approaches.
0: There could be no 4th of July without America's armed forces, and there could be no Independence Day without Memorial Day.
20: Kevin Uretsky, Fox News.
1: I'm Chad Pergram with the Speaker's Lobby. GOP efforts to eliminate a host of Democratic House seats across the South is squeezing the Democrats' quest to reclaim control of the House. In short, the playing field is shrinking. Still, Democrats believe they can seize the House. Quote, there are 45 districts in play that we've identified as opportunities to flip in this upcoming midterm election, said House Minority Leader Hakeem Jeffries. Democrats believe they'll run up the scoreboard in California, pluck off a couple of Republicans in Arizona and Colorado, maybe one in Utah, take a few in Texas after redistricting there, make a play for a seat in Montana, win a seat or two in Pennsylvania, and claim two seats in Virginia. Remember that Democrats just need a net gain of three seats to secure the House majority. However, that blue wall might not hold in New England this time around. Republicans stand a good chance of flipping the seat held by moderate Democrat Jared Golden, who is retiring in Maine. Former Republican Maine Governor Paul LePage is now running. LePage will be 78 if he wins, the oldest freshman in congressional history. With the Speaker's Lobby, Chad Pergram, Fox News.
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0: 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Now here's your guest host, Ryan Recker.
1: And thank you for spending time with us here tonight. We're about the halfway point of the program. If you want to email me, Ryan Recker at coasttocoastam.com. Got some pretty good remote viewing emails where people were talking about my home studio. One person was talking about how, I think she said, she imagines me touching my headphones a lot. And I do that, and I'm self-conscious about it a little bit because I think, is that picking up on the microphone? Is she trying to tell me something, that I'm too jittery, that I'm moving too much, and maybe it's catching the background noise a little bit too strong? Sometimes people would message me and they say, I can hear you typing on your keyboard, and it's a bad habit. I try to respond to emails when I get a second, and sometimes that's okay. I'm just going to respond to this email. Hey, thanks for messaging. And I shouldn't do that during the show, I know, because it makes noise, and I need to stop doing that. But when I touch my headphones, can you hear that? See, I'm doing it right now. For the next couple of hours, we're going to be speaking to dream expert Teresa Chung and the reality of how healing power can be introduced through your dreams, and maybe some signs of the afterlife, angelic numbers, things like that, paranormal AI. How does it all tie in? So dream expert Teresa Chung will join us after the break, and then in the next hour, she'll take your call. So if you want to email me in between, you can do that. Looking forward to having a conversation with Teresa next on Coast to Coast AM.
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0: And joining us now is a best-selling author and a expert in dreams, Teresa Chung. Thank you so much for joining us on Coast to Coast AM.
1: Ryan, thank you. It's lovely to talk to you here in the UK.
0: That's true. We do have a little bit of a time difference here. So in LA, it's just past midnight, a little past 3 a.m. if you're in New York. What's the time now there?
1: It's just a very, very respectable 8:10 in the morning. So it's perfect. I'm sitting here with a coffee, reflecting on my dreams and excited to talk to you.
0: So do you write down your dreams like they tell you to? So everyone recommends to have a little notepad and pen by your bedside so you can write it down so you don't forget. Are you someone that does that?
1: Well, the first rule of dream work is to write down your dreams. And the second rule of dream work is to write down your dreams. Because if you don't write them down, you haven't got the evidence you need to see what your dreams are doing and how they're commenting on your waking life, how they're potentially foreshadowing the future. You need to operate a bit like a citizen scientist when it comes to dream work. And the most neglected tool with people when they're working with their dreams is they forget to look back. They're always focused on the current dream. So they write that down and they brainstorm it. But then what you need to do, you need to let that dream just percolate for a few days and then go back to it in hindsight. The best teacher with dream work is hindsight. You've got to look at your dreams from a few days before. That's the only way to understand how they're trying to talk to you.
0: Oh, that's interesting. And a lot of people say that, you know, trust your gut when you're trying to make a decision. Your gut will tell you what to do. Are dreams like that in a way? Is that your true gut feeling on something, and that is your way, your mind trying to tell you something?
1: Well, we have intuition by day, and I've done a lot of research into that with precognition, work with neuroscientists and scientists in that area as well. And intuition tends to speak to us through our gut. That's why we have that term gut instinct, and our heart rate and in physiological changes in the body. And when you fall asleep, that doesn't change. I mean, we don't stop being precognitive beings when we fall asleep. But what happens is that they speak to us in this wonderful, wild, insane dream world where literally anything is possible. So I would say they're nocturnal intuition, if that's how I often describe it in my books.
0: Yeah. And you have a new book out, Your Twin Flame Journey. So what's the reception been so far? And let's talk about that. What do you write about in Your Twin Flame
1: Journey? I am a serial writer. I always say I'm not a serial killer. I'm a serial writer. I've written over 100 books in this area. So that was a while ago now, Your Twin Flame Journey, because I'm mainly known for my dream work. My A to Z dream dictionary is very, very popular. It's gone all over the world. And I've been writing since the late 90s in this area, had Sunday Times bestsellers. But I write about all aspects of the paranormal. And one area I hadn't covered was relationships. And I get a lot of messages from people about dreams, of course, and meeting people in the dream state, etc., and wondering if that's a way to find out who your soulmate is. But I also get a lot of messages from people misunderstanding what a soulmate is, what a twin flame is. It's very popular online now, the hashtag twin flame soulmates. So I just really wanted to sort out some of the misunderstandings and bring a hefty dose of common sense and psychology, but also my paranormal research into it and explain what the twin flame journey is. And the reception has been really, really positive. I'm delighted. People have said it's really helped them understand that their relationship isn't necessarily going to heal them. The healing needs to happen within them first. I think that's the biggest problem in relationships. We look to other people to meet our unmet needs. And that's always a recipe for relationship disaster. The twin flame journey, really, in a nutshell, is return to loving yourself first, really unconditionally. And from that solid base, then you almost become like a magnetic force. You start attracting the people into your life who are meant for you, because your twin flame is out there. It's out there.
0: Yeah.
1: You may just not have met them yet in this life or the next.
0: Yeah, and I know you write about that in paranormal topics, but, you know, the dream work is something that I think when people think of you, that may be the first thing they think of. And you talk about these different type of dreams and maybe analyzing them a couple of days after, writing it down because something may hit you a few days after. So let's say you wake up, you write something down, you look at it after you're having your cup of coffee, so you're a little bit more into it. What are some types of dreams you shouldn't wait a few days to analyze? What are some things and themes that you should address immediately if you write it down?
1: Oh, thank you. And yes, I am best known for dreams because I do the national call-ins here on BBC Radio and ITV, the morning show here. It's a wonderful opportunity, actually, to talk about spirit and soul in a way that people aren't alarmed by, because everybody wakes up and has a dream. So what I've found, although I write about all topics paranormal, I found dream work to be the one where you can actually speak more to the mainstream about it, and you won't immediately be dismissed as, oh, one of those people who talk about nonsense, if you know what I mean. It's a door. It's a door. And I do give a very balanced view always. I always talk about dream work being a matter of belief. But I also bring in the research, so I'm very balanced. So yes, thank you. I am best known for my dream work, especially the last 5 years, where there's been an explosion of research into the healing power of dreams, lucid dreamings, etc. But in terms of what your question, when you write down a dream, I am biased. I would say there is no such thing as an inconsequential dream, in my humble opinion. Every single dream is precious and priceless wisdom from your soul, and it's trying to send you a message. So please don't discount any of your dreams. But having said that, there are some extreme dreams, and that is the topic of one of my books coming out in a few months' time. I'm very excited about, where I talk about nightmares and where the dream is really extreme and vivid. And we have a counterpart in The Day, actually, because the book also covers these unwanted thoughts that will suddenly jump into our mind at the most inappropriate moments. What is going on there? Those dreams are ones you shouldn't ignore, because it's literally like your unconscious saying, look, I've tried to warn you about something important that's coming up in your waking life or is current right now. And I've sent you messages through dreams of fields and butterflies and family gatherings, but you're just not remembering them. So I have to get this message across. So I'm going to send you a nightmare, complete with fangs, vampires, serial killers being buried alive. Because the one thing with extreme dreams and nightmares, you aren't, when you wake up, you are not going to dismiss them. You're going to want to understand why your dreaming mind sent you this radical, uncompromising message filled with blood and gore often, and really difficult scenarios and inappropriate situations. But it does that out of tough love, because it has been sending you messages before. Every single night, your dreaming mind is talking to you. It's like a friend that keeps texting you and you never reply.
0: Wow.
1: And after a while, that friend gets fed up and says, right, shouts through a nightmare or an extreme dream.
0: Yeah, you'll have to help me here. And Teresa Chung is our guest on Coast to Coast AM. Blood and gore and fangs and vampires. As far as I know, I don't think I've ever had those type of dreams. Am I just lucky, or am I just not remembering it?
1: Are you a very positive soul in your waking life? Are you, I mean, obviously you are drawn to the dark side because you're hosting this wonderful radio show, but maybe in your waking life, that maybe you are someone who sees the light at the end of the tunnel or tries to veer that way. So good on you. I hope you are anyway. But if you're not dreaming about blood and fangs and gore, it just means that your dreaming mind at this point, never say never, Ryan, doesn't think it needs to get that extreme yet. Because maybe you are one of these people, and I want the whole world to be like that. When you have a dream, you ponder the meaning of it. And that's all your dreaming mind wants. It wants you to be more reflective about the state of your inner world. And the more you reflect on a dream, the more meaning it will yield. Jung talked about this, that a dream actually is endless. It's like a great work of art or a great poem. Every time you go back to that dream, it will reveal another meaning beneath the surface. And if you're one of these people who actually, when you have a dream, you aren't immediately saying, nonsense, just a dream, that doesn't make sense, ridiculous, then your dreaming mind is thinking, great, he's got it. He's doing the inner work. So well done, Ryan. But having said that, don't panic anyone if you are if you do have nightmares. Actually, I would like you to celebrate because it shows that your soul is on fire, quite literally. It wants to awake. It wants to awaken you to the fact that you are a precognitive, psychic, spiritual being having a human experience. And it's high time that your waking self, your ego in waking life, completely believed that, right? So it's sending you this to shock you into some dream work, because that's the
0: Oh,
1: beginning of
0: yeah.
1: everything. I think it's the most neglected self-help tool, the most neglected manifesting tool. We hear so much about manifesting, and yes, I've written books about that as well. But I believe that the most neglected manifesting tool is dream work. And I'll tell you why. Dreams show you, shine the night light and the spotlight on what you truly deep down believe about yourself and your waking life. During the day, we're very good at lying to ourselves and telling ourselves a narrative. But dreams don't lie. When you fall asleep, you get a snapshot in symbolic, dreams are not literal, a snapshot of your current mindset and whether you really
0: Yeah.
1: truly believe in yourself, your relationships, your life. And that is a gift because when you become more self-aware and understand where you have challenges to work on, what your strengths are, what your weaknesses are, where you need to make better choices, that is the beginning of self-awareness. And self-awareness,
0: Well,
1: as every spiritual book will tell you, is the beginning of all wisdom.
0: okay, that's well and good. I like sometimes lying to myself. It is very comforting to lie to yourself. And I'll give you an example. And this lie works for me all the time. Yeah, let's say I'm working and, I'm hungry and I want a snack. I'll lie to myself and I'll say in my mind, you know what? I'm really not that hungry. And you won't believe it. I don't feel that hungry after lying to myself. So I find sometimes lying to yourself is a nice little mechanism.
1: As
0: And
1: long as it harms
0: luckily,
1: no one, absolutely. And it's something positive. I love the fact that, you want to get on with your work, but also you are hungry. So in a way, you're overriding your body signals there. When you're feeling hungry, you need to tend to that either with having a drink or going for a walk or taking a break. Your body's saying, I need a break. So long as it doesn't get too much that you completely tell yourself a narrative that isn't true. But at the end of the day, you want to go to sleep at night knowing you have been true to yourself. I always say, if there's an afterlife, they will never say, how true were you to this message or this person or this movement? They will always say, how true were you to you? You are an utterly unique miracle of DNA. There is no one like you and never will be again. So your dreaming mind, your intuition by day always wants you to go back to the truth of who you are and celebrate how extraordinary you are. And if you're constantly telling yourself things that are not true because they think they will bring you success or they will push you ahead in life, the result, if that becomes long term, is feelings of inner emptiness because you may well get that success. Humans are amazingly powerful. Willpower is powerful. You can move mountains with willpower. We are literally capable of achieving anything, but what is the point that you get this success, you get this money, you get this popularity, you get everything you want, even the relationships, but you go to bed at night and you feel empty inside and it's not giving you that comforting, calm inner peace? It's not worth it. There's that wonderful quote, isn't there, in the Bible, you become a noisy gong and a clashing cymbal because you've
0: Well,
1: outsourced your sense of meaning to external ideas of success.
0: let me bring up an example because it's kind of interesting because sometimes you can look at a dream and the same idea of the dream one time can be comforting and one time can bring you great sadness. And I say that because I think we've all had dreams about loved ones who have passed. And sometimes you have those dreams and you think, oh, it was so nice to see them in that setting. But then sometimes it's stressful because in the dream you recognize they're no longer with you. And as soon as you wake up, they're going to be gone. So what about instances? Those are universal things I think everyone has.
1: Afterlife dreams, I've had those myself as well. And I hear what you're saying, that you wake up and then for a moment, a delicious moment, it's like they're still alive because the hallmark of afterlife dreams is they're so realistic. It's like this person has literally stepped into your heart and your head at night. And then you suddenly realize it was a dream. However, I've done a lot of writing about afterlife dreams and a lot of work with psychologists in this area, sleep and dream researchers. And I can tell you, in over 85% of cases, having an afterlife dream is actually a very comforting and healing experience. Yes, there may be sadness first, but there will be smiles following the tears, because it reminds us that somewhere, somehow, death ends a life and not a relationship, that there are continuing bonds in spirit. And that person can't be with us physically, but we can carry them with us wherever we go now. They're in our heart, they're around us. And if you believe in an afterlife, they're just a heartbeat away, because there is no concept of time in the afterlife. And it's a gentle afterlife sign. I write a lot about afterlife signs in my heaven and angel story books. And a dream is one of the top five signs of a gentle afterlife communication, a little nudge. And the reason the spirit will often do that is because it's something that isn't going to cause alarm. Because people often say to me, well, why can't I just see them? Why can't I have a vision? You know, like in the movies, we're far too influenced by the movies. And because that's too alarming. And also, it will create this longing to have them back physically. And you are
0: I've
1: still
0: thought
1: in
0: about
1: this
0: that.
1: life for a reason. And the spirit knows that things happen for a reason. And your time is not done. You've still got to live your precious life, because life is a precious gift. So, but a little, an afterlife dream is a wonderful spiritual hug.
0: Yeah, that is interesting. You know, it could be stressful. Like I've had dreams where my mom, who's passed, I'll see her, and in my dream, the rationale would be, I must be time traveling right now because she's no longer here. So what can I say to her now before I like snap back into regular time? And that could be stressful. I'm sure there's a lot of people with a lot of different questions about their dreams, and I'm happy to say we'll take some of those calls, not this hour, but next hour. Teresa, people wanted to look you up online. Where can they go?
1: Oh, thank you. I'm a very prolific author. I'm a lot of books, so warning. But you can find my Instagram handle is at the Teresa Chung, and I have a website, www.teresachung.com, and there's an H in Teresa.
0: And Cheung. And what we'll do is we'll take some more questions, comments through the email, ryanrecker@coasttocoastam.com. Thank you, Ken, for that question, and I'll see if I can get some more of them in. But we'll take some of your calls. So start thinking those for next hour on Coast to Coast AM. Don't go anywhere.

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1: Happy to be with you, and thank you for the emails. If you would like to message the show, Ryan Recker at coasttocoastam.com, and I'm sure there's some interesting dreams you've had over the course of your life, or maybe there's one that's more recent, save it. We'll take some calls with our guest, Teresa Chung, about a half hour from now. So I'm looking forward to talking more about dreams. And I do have a question about my kids' dreams. Do adult dreams and kid dreams vary in the interpretation of them? And what should we look for? Things like that. What about AI? Some people say that when it comes to artificial intelligence, maybe it's dreaming. It's hard to explain, but we're going to look into that with Teresa Chung coming up after the break. And by the way, if you're not an insider, you should become one. If you're a Coast Insider, you know how great it is. 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
1: 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She's a dream expert, Teresa Chung. Thank you for joining us all the way over in BBC land, which I don't know if we have any affiliates there, which I don't think we do. We do have listeners from all over the world, and there could be some streaming there as we speak, but it's the morning for you. I hope the coffee is treating you well. Let me ask you this about dreams, by the way.
6: Yeah.
1: Have you ever had a dream where you predicted the future?
6: I actually believe, and I've taken a while to get to this conclusion, that every dream is potentially precognitive. And I stress that word potential because what your dream shows you every night is a snapshot of your current mindset. And we all know, especially if you understand how manifesting works, that your mindset

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1: For example, let's say someone gives up drugs or stops smoking marijuana.
2: Yes.
1: And then a couple of weeks, they have a real strange shift in their dreaming, things that weren't coming up before. So can you talk about different lifestyle changes, things that may be going on in your life and how that impacts your dreams?
2: Oh, absolutely. I mean, let's talk about relationships first. If you're going through a difficult divorce or you've started a new relationship, your dreaming mind will try to help you and offer you hints and tips every single night. Any big life stress, moving house, loss of a job, as I said, recovery from addiction, of course, your dreaming mind is going to do everything it can to try and help and heal you using your nocturnal intuition. So expect your dreams to shift when you have a waking life shift, of course, because during the day, your dreaming mind is always gathering information and data that it can serve up to you again in the night in this wonderful symbolic, artistic, poetic language to try and give you some wisdom, some insight from your soul about what you need to move forward, and also to show you areas of challenge where you really need to stop denying and repressing, and you need to dive deep and understand why these things are happening and why you have these habits which maybe aren't good for you. Your dreaming mind is trying to get to the bottom of it. It's not interested on the surface. It's trying to go right deep to your core to understand where these beliefs come from, why you have them, and then it's urging you to throw a lot of love and compassion onto that, because often when we have anxious thoughts and anxious dreams, what they're really looking for, first of all, is to be noticed, then to be understood, and then to be loved. Because often when you put love onto these difficult areas of your life, actually the fear loses its grip. I hope that makes sense. What I'm trying to say is that often difficult dreams, difficult thoughts during the day are simply a part of your soul wanting to be noticed and understood and have a conversation with it. That's all it wants. And it often, these difficult thoughts and difficult dreams formed at a time in your life as a way of to protect you in some way. And they formed with good intentions. So if you can actually think that sometimes, that when you have negative habits or whatever, they actually often start with good routines to try and protect you from a hurt or because you're feeling vulnerable in some way. And if you can actually just change your attitude towards them, put a great dose of self-awareness and self-love into the equation, often you then have an inner shift.
1: Yeah. Do you ever, this is going to sound stupid, do you ever wonder what dogs dream about when you look at them? You know, like when I see them on the floor.
2: Ryan. There was a study recently over here, it was in the papers, I read about it and I loved it. They're actually dreaming about their owners. I don't know how that study worked, how they found out. Did they interview the dogs and say? But the study came to the conclusion that they believe they're dreaming of their owners, which is beautiful, isn't it? Because I do think that dogs, animals are heaven sent, and the relationship with a beloved dog actually is kind of a mirror to your soul as well. I believe how people treat animals often says a lot about them, and I think it's beautiful because if a dog is dreaming about you, what are they dreaming? I hope it's not a nightmare.
1: I hope not either. You know, I do make fun of my dog sometimes, but in a playful way. And knowing that the dog doesn't understand what I'm saying, which is probably a good thing. But, you know, I have dreams about my old dog, and I always felt like you have one strong connection with an animal that's always going to be stronger than any other connection you've ever had with any other animal.
2: Yes.
1: And I dream about my first dog, the one that I, you know, adopted from a shelter. And I don't have any other dreams about any other animals I've ever had in my family. It's just that one dog.
2: Well, that was your soul dog. There's a beautiful belief. There's no proof of it, that actually dogs are your unborn children, and they are so eager to meet you that they rush through the wrong gate. And that explains how we have this, in the afterlife, that they're so eager.

0: eager to meet you, that they rush through the wrong gate in excitement. They go through the animal gate. And that's why we often feel very, very nurturing and like parents to our dogs. But that particular dog, that's your soul dog. That showed you the power of unconditional love, because that is what you get with a dog. It's pure presence. I mean, dogs show us how to live. I actually believe a lot of dogs are happier than a lot of humans, because they are in the moment. They are pure presence, and they show their owners absolute unconditional love. It's a wonderful boost for your self-esteem. However you feel, they are by your side. And that's why pet loss, it really does need a lot more attention from grief therapy and everything. It can sometimes, I mean, I'm ashamed to say this, but well, I shouldn't be. But losing a pet can sometimes be worse than losing a human loved one, because this pet
1: Well,
0: has been with you through everything. It's like just unconditional devotion, unconditional presence. And unfortunately, we don't get that in our human relationships often. There's more of a push and a
1: yeah,
0: pull.
1: it's so interesting because there was a station I worked for in Indiana, and there was a legend in the region by the name of Bob Sievers, and he was on the air for decades. And one of the interesting things about this, the audience that he had, because it was, back when AM radio was clear channel and you would be able to broadcast to like half the country if you're on one of these stations that didn't have to power down. And he would take calls from people who had missing dogs or cats. And the program directors would go crazy. They'd say, "You got half the country listening to you, and you're talking about one lady who's missing a dog in Fort Wayne." And he said to that one lady, "That dog means the world. So I'm going to do it." And wouldn't you believe, he had, like, in radio terms, an 80 share with the community. It was like 80% of people that had the radio on in the morning was listening to this guy. So he understood that the human relation that you have with certain things, animals included, could mean the world to you. And I always
0: Yes.
1: never forgot that.
0: And also, and when you see people walking their dogs, I always think it's like they're walking their hearts, because dogs actually end up sort of mirroring their owners as well. And I just it's just beautiful when you see people walking their dogs, because that is their heart, if it's a loving relationship. And it can be a huge blow. And dogs and cats too, and other pets, they can be with us during times of grief and heartache in a way that humans can't. I know during times in my life that the love of an animal has pulled me through some very, very difficult times. You're alone when you're with an animal, but you're not really alone, because there is this presence. They show us presence. They are there for us. And they're wildly excited. Everything we do is exciting. And what they're actually showing us is how we should actually treat ourselves. They want us, I think, our pets, to be as excited about being us as they are excited about us. They want us to feel the love that they feel for us, the joy. There's nothing like coming home at the end of the day to be greeted by a dog that is ecstatic. And it just wants it, that's what I think they want for us. They want us to be as joyful about life as they are, and as excited to be in our company as they are.
1: I
0: Excited
1: love
0: to be
1: it.
0: our own company. They are teaching us. I mean, there's a reason it's God spelt backwards.
1: Yeah, I wish the kids were as happy to see me as the dog. And the kids normally are, but
0: Oh,
1: it's
0: they
1: not like
0: love
1: the
0: you, but in a
1: dog.
0: different
1: Dogs are
0: way.
1: different. Yeah, it's a different
0: I
1: way.
0: think dogs are, angels, earth angels sent to us. I actually believe that they are sent to be with us, to be our companions. I mean, again, this is a belief. I never say it's proof, because it's an opinion, but it's one born out. And as you say, I completely understand that radio station host. I mean, I actually have written books about animal healing, animal stories, animal dreams, afterlife experiences with animals, and the bond is utterly beautiful. And I know people whose dog is everything, and I love those people.
1: And going back to dreams, and I know animals could be a part of it, but I'm guessing there's certain themes you start to see people coming to you talking about their dreams. What are some of the most common ones that people talk to you about?
0: Well, interestingly, you mentioned ahead of the break that childhood and adult dreams are different. And actually, children dream a lot about animals. Animals appear in childhood dreams more than they do in adults. And obviously they do, because animals are a symbol of instinct, emotion, spontaneity, creativity, everything we associate with being a child. So they're beautiful. When animals appear in your dream, it's utterly beautiful. It shows you're connecting with your inner child. But in terms of themes, there is, every year they do a global dream chart. And of course, I'm all over that given my work, and I do all these call-ins. But what I've found actually is over time, these dreams don't really change. It's interesting how the archetypes remain the same. The top 10 dreams are very, very rarely shift, and they're always falling, flying, being lost, being late, unable to find a bathroom, getting pregnant, snakes, spiders. These are universal ancient archetypes. And in particular, falling always lands at number one. It's rarely been knocked off its number one spot. And it was interesting, actually, I was watching the documentary on HBO, Dark Wizard, I believe, about the free climber, and how he had a precognitive dream since a child of falling. And it was incredible because it was almost like his entire life. I think it was Dean. I can't remember the name. But it was compelling documentary, Dark Wizard. And all his life, really, he was trying to overcome the fear of that dream through free climbing and becoming a human flyer. One of the most famous free climbers in America, please forgive me for not recalling the name. I believe it was Dean. And your listeners will probably be tearing their hair out who understand that. But it was a mesmerizing documentary, actually, utterly, utterly compelling. But it started with this vivid depiction of a falling dream. And we've all had that, haven't we? We've woken up in the middle of the night, heart pounding. We've been falling from a great height. And interestingly, during the pandemic, when there was all the people in their homes, falling dreams absolutely skyrocketed. And the simple reason is falling dreams means you're feeling unsupported. There's no firm ground to grab on or cushion your fall. So that is the most commonly reported dream. And there's all this superstition about that dream, that if you have that dream, that you know, it means that somebody you love is going to die or whatever. It does not at all. It's just the dreaming mind using this very archetypal symbol of falling to say you are feeling unsupported in your waking life in some way, but hey, let's turn this into a positive. Instead of falling, you can fly, or you can go with the flow. And also, maybe it's time for you to start supporting yourself. And again, what your dreaming mind always wants you to do is to give yourself what you are trying to seek outside yourself.
1: Okay. You know, the flying thing's interesting. I have those flying dreams sometimes, but it's never like Superman. It's always slow, and it's always not that far off the ground. It's almost like hovering more than it is flying, like in the superhero movies. What about like lucid dreaming, where sometimes people say if you really concentrate on something before you fall asleep, then you could almost force your dreams to become that? Can that actually happen?
0: Absolutely. And before it just came into my mind, Dean Potter, that is the name. Everyone will know that. I was talking about the free climber. And yes, you are hovering in your dreams rather than flying. I love that because, again, I'm getting a sense of you. I can't see you, but I can hear your voice, so I can get a sense of you. You are kind of a very reflective person. This is what I would kind of expect when you have dreaming. You are very thoughtful. You are very deep. You ponder things. And your dreaming mind is kind of showing you that. I would like you, hopefully in time, to incubate a flying dream, for the simple reason flying dreams are wildly entertaining. They're like having your own Netflix at night. It's wonderful because you can go anywhere. You can go into space. You can see anything, be anything, do anything that you want to, and you do feel incredibly empowered when you have that dream. I would love more people actually to have flying dreams. It breaks my heart that 98% of our dreams, would you believe, are anxiety and
1: Wow,
0: draining
1: really?
0: dreams. Yeah, it's really sad. And it's getting worse actually because we live in very complicated dry times. And I'm on a mission to get more people wake up with flying dreams on their mind, because there are some happy dreams, you know, being on a beach, dancing, singing, you know, winning prizes or being who you want to be in the dream state. I'd love more people to experience that in the dream state. And before I go to lucid dreaming, I'll explain why having happier dreams is and incubating happier dreams is so important,
1: Yeah,
0: because
1: well,
0: your brain doesn't know the difference between when you're asleep and when you're awake. And if you can dream being happy, it's convinced that it's possible for you. And when you're convinced
1: okay.
0: something is possible, it might happen. And I will talk about lucid dreaming after the break because I sense the break's coming up.
1: Yes, you hear the music. That's always our cue. But okay, we do want to take calls from listeners. Do you want them to call in about their dreams and you can talk about them, or what kind of calls would you like?
0: Yes, summertime and the dreaming is easy. You will be having many more dreams right now because you're having lighter sleep, and that means more REM sleep. So if you're dreaming of flying, falling, bathroom dreams are trending on TikTok right now, and
1: Oh,
0: also dream
1: bathroom dreams.
0: babies. Yeah.
1: Okay, interesting. Well, you know what? If you have any type of dream, caviar dreams even, feel free to give us a call. And our guest is Teresa Chung. Go and look her up online, Instagram, her website, and call in your dreams next hour on Coast to Coast AM.

0: Hey, this is Bob. I'm here with Logan, ESI Supplies, the Drill Mud headquarters. 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
1: Man, we stock a couple different products of drilling mud, and Baroid's a big vendor for us, and we do mainly for vertical and horizontal drillers. 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
7: News. I'm Deborah Valentine. Homeland Security says any ICE protests have been quelled outside an ICE detention center in Newark, New Jersey. An update from Fox's Jackie Ibanez.
8: Video from earlier shows police deploying tear gas and flashbangs to disperse the large crowds. Several protesters were also seen being taken into custody. The scene has since calmed and the crowds have largely dispersed.
7: Newark's mayor has put in place a curfew each night from 9 p.m. to 6 a.m. within a half-mile radius of the facility. Anybody who violates it faces arrest. All 11 victims killed in Tuesday's chemical tank implosion at a packaging facility in Longview, Washington, now recovered. Cowlitz County Coroner Dana Tucker.
9: Our office immediately began preparing for what we knew would be one of the most significant tragedies our community has experienced since the eruption of Mount St. Helens.
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11: I'm Michelle Pulido.
12: Which I thought I was done.
11: Drake is making Billboard history. The rapper now holds the top three spots on the Billboard 200. Simultaneously with his three new albums, Iceman, Habibti, and Maid of Honor, all released May 15th. It's the first time any artist has held numbers 1, 2, and 3 on the chart at the same time in the history of the Billboard 200, which dates back to 1956. Iceman at number one also gives Drake his 15th chart-topping album, moving him ahead of Jay-Z for the most number ones among solo male artists. Beartooth frontman Caleb Shomo has come out as gay while still married to his wife of 14 years. In a lengthy statement, Caleb wrote in part, "There's been a lot of speculation surrounding my personal life," adding, "I am a proudly gay man." Caleb's wife also took to Instagram, admitting the past few months have been, quote, disorienting. That's Fox Rocks on Fox News.
13: Take a pause.
14: Tammy Riken of Reno, Nevada was thrilled to get a call from someone claiming to be from a vet hospital saying her cat Lulu had been found, but the cat was hit by a car and needed emergency surgery.
15: When he sent the picture and I saw her whole shoulder cut open, that was devastating.
14: That caller demanded thousands of dollars for treatment, but police suspect the photo was a fake generated by AI aimed at parting Tammy from her money.
15: They're monsters. I think it's cruel to use an animal, somebody's family, to hurt them that way. It's just not fair.
14: Reno police spokesman Hunter Mercurio.
16: With this new scam, they're using AI in order to tug on the heartstrings of the victim's emotions.
14: Police say if you get a call like this one, hang up. Then call the vet hospital and tell them about it and contact law enforcement. No word yet on what happened to Lulu the cat. Take pause. Jill Nato, Fox.
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1: What are your dreams telling you? 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Our guest is a dream expert, Teresa Chung, and the idea of dreams is not new. I mean, we've covered this topic before. She is, I mean, world-renowned expert in them, and she's going to take your calls this hour. If you have any questions, maybe you can't call in, feel free to email me, ryanrecker@coasttocoastam.com. And there's a lot of different people lined up right now. We just gave the phone numbers, so I'm assuming we're screening the rest, and I'm guessing the phone lines are going to get pretty jammed here. So if you get a busy signal, try calling back, but we'll try to get to as many calls as we can. On Coast to Coast AM, don't go anywhere.
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1: 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Our guest tonight, a dream expert, Teresa Chung. And I forgot to mention this before we went to the break before. I know people like to, you know, connect with you on social media, maybe look at some of your books. Did you say you had over 100 books, Teresa?
4: Yeah, I've been writing forever in this area. I've been around for decades. It's only actually in the last 5-6 years. I used to be a very sort of invisible author in this area. It's only in the last 6 years because of the national phone ins here in the UK and BBC. I'm also, I have my own radio show now on UK Health Radio every week, where I actually co-host with a dream doctor from the US, to Kelly Sullivan Walden, and we have great fun talking about dreams live every week. So if people want more dream talk, do check that out. But my best way to contact me is at the Teresa Chung on Instagram, and also my website, www.teresachung.com. I do make a point when people email me about their dreams to always get back to them. It does take a while, but I just feel so honored and privileged that people are sharing their nocturnal, their night vision with me, and I want to give them some tools to help them decode it. And you have a wealth of books. I've written many books, but my most well-known book about dream work is The Dream Dictionary A to Z, which is in Barnes and Noble's on Amazon, and also a book, Dreaming of Your Future, because I co-authored a book called The Premonition Code with Dr. Julia Mossbridge, who was the science director on the telepathy tapes and was recently on Mr. Rogan's podcast for several hours talking about the reality of precognition. And I write a lot about precognitive dreaming, and it is becoming a reality.
1: That's one of the cultural differences, A to Z versus A to Z,
4: when it comes to titling. Well, that's the funny thing with my co-host Kelly. We always, a part of it is us making fun of each other, and talking about the pronunciation, because she's very, very, she's based in LA too, and we have great fun. It's the banter as well. The special relationship is strong, and I love that UK Health Radio is actually for physical and mental well-being. It was founded 12 years ago for that. So there's psychologists and doctors, and it was only recently that the founder decided the soul is so important and is bringing shows like mine in about dream work. And I think that's a real positive step for the UK, because we are a bit slow sometimes to embrace spirit.
1: I think we steal more from the BBC than the BBC to us. So when it comes to entertainment, are you ready to take some more calls?
4: I am. I love this. I'm like a dream vampire. Feed me.
1: All right. Let's go west of the Rockies. And Zay is in Orange County, California. You're on Coast to Coast AM with Teresa Chung. Go ahead. Zay, are you there?
5: Oh.
1: Zay, hello? We might have to put Zay back on hold. That looks like an interesting call there.
4: I can hear something.
1: I did hear the phone in the background.
4: I can hear someone.
5: Hello?
4: I can hear someone. Yeah, I can hear someone. Hello? Yep.
1: Go ahead, Zay. You're on Coast to Coast.
5: We just had a quick question. We recently had a dream that God himself was crying on the earth, and everybody was so enlightened about it, but scared at the same time, and we just wanted to get the dream to explain what was that happening.
4: Oh my goodness, Zay, that's a beautiful name, Zay. Is that Z-A-Y?
5: Yes.
4: Love that. Yeah, well, thank you, Zay. What a profound night vision. The power of that dream. Please write it down, frame it. It's like a night poem. I mean, with God, this is the highest values. It's your conscious. It's the sense of meaning. But it, the next symbol is crying. Of course, that's emotional release and grief, or awareness that something important in your life urgently needs attention. I mean, your dreaming mind has gone, couldn't get higher. It's bringing in God, him or herself. So really, your dreaming mind has really, really got a powerful message for you. Earth is about the practical reality of your everyday life, relationships, work and responsibilities. But you mentioned that there was also fear. So that's anxiety about change. So putting that all together, if you were like coming to me with that dream and we were having a conversation, I would say that a part of you, say, connected to your deepest core values, feels deeply distressed right now about something happening in your real life. But as Earth is in there, it could also be what's going on in the world right now. I think it's an invitation to examine where your actions, your words, your priorities, or your circumstances right now might be out of sync with what you believe is truly important. There's some mismatch here. And you urgently need to respond to yourself first with compassion rather than avoidance. Yourself first, say, with compassion rather than avoidance of whatever is mismatched in your life. And then start looking at what's going on in the world around you and what is causing you distress. But before you go out and heal the world, heal yourself. Compassion for yourself, please. The dreaming mind's not good. I mean, I would say that, you know, I have files and files of dream data of people who write to me, God dreams, and I'm looking through now, three. So you would make four. This is incredibly rare.
1: Hmm. Incredibly rare. Well, let me ask this real. So it's the way that you're answering this is a very personal experience. But sometimes when people have these type of dreams, they may look at it as prophetic, and it's meant to be something bigger to share with other people. Mm-hmm. So the way you're approaching it is more on a macro level, as in this was a personal thing for you. The message was for just...
4: But it's, Ryan, it's become something now that is shared with a wider audience. This dream was meant to be shared. The Dreaming Mind used that symbol of God, the highest values, the highest ethics, the soul, spirit, conscience, for a reason. I believe that your Dreaming Mind knew you were going to call in for this so that people are listening and they can get the message. This dream is actually, it is about you and healing your life, but it's about everyone who's listening right now hearing the message of this dream. This dream is about you, but it's also much bigger than you.
1: Okay. Let's go to the first time caller line, and Angela is in British Columbia. Angela, you're on Coast to Coast AM with Teresa Chung. Go ahead.
6: Hi, thanks for taking my call. Glad to get through. Nice to meet you. So I've got just a couple scenarios. I think I've decoded one. And then I have a question about another type of dream, the type of dreams I can have sometimes, and what they do during my waking time, because they come through, the dreams will come through as I'm going about my day, and they just, it's uncontrollable. It just comes in all of a sudden, right? So it's kind of like intrusive, but I don't want to put a negative on that because it's not always, because it's a bad dream. So those are my two things. But I just thought I wanted to see what you would have to say, Teresa, about decoding this, that I had a dream because my father died when I was young. I was 8 years old, and mm-hmm. I've dreamt about him, right? You know, more than once, but I had one very, very significant dream at the age of 36. I mean, I'm much older than that now, but like I said, I lost them at 8, and each of us in the family had our own journeys with that loss because it was sudden, and he was young. He passed at 48 years old, right? So at 36, I had this dream that, because I'll just go back to how he died, because when he died, he wasn't with us. He was out fishing on the coast. He's a commercial fisherman. So nobody saw, we didn't see him. He phoned us the day before it happened, which was unusual. So I think he knew he was going to die. And he made sure he wanted to speak to each one of us. And not all of us was home, but I spoke with him. And he, you know, he said, I love you, which he, you know, it was just, I remember that sticking a lot. But anyways, going back to what the family felt when the funeral came up, because it was an open casket. They were toggling whether it was the youngest child. Shall we have her view him or not? So one of the aunts said, I think we should. And so probably a smart move. Anyways, going up now to this dream I had at the age of 36, I dreamt that he was alive and that he was up in Kamloops in our Okanagan in BC here. And he had faked his death and was remarried and had four more children. And talk about the power in how that affected me. I couldn't go to work for 3 days. And physiologically, when I woke up, I was in a sweat. I mean, I was so there. Talk about one end of the spectrum, because he was apologizing. And after, in my dream being so, it was so vivid and so, I couldn't shake it in my waking time. But I mean, in the dream, we got through it I forgave him. So it went from one end of the spectrum for what, like, that I was so upset. And then it went to where it was forgiving. And that eventually we kind of incorporated the families together.
1: Yep. Okay. Just, well, oh, you know, for wow. That's very interesting. Thank you, Angela. Teresa, what do you think about that?
4: Well, bless your soul, Angela. And I love Coast to Coast AM. How did you manage this? The first caller was Zed. And now we go to A. And I believe in synchronicities and patterns. And Angela, your name, of course, means angel. It's almost like these people were meant to call in. Let's go back to your father died. I'm so sorry about that. When you were a child, 8. And then you had a dream when you were 36, because let's look at the number patterns here. That's 9. this is all these symbolism and all these patterns, because if you add six and three, it's nine. So it's definitely a dream helping you revisit the past, obviously, because this is a deep trauma. You know, when a child loses a beloved father in such an unexpected way, you're going to spend a lot of your adult life tending to your inner child. Your inner child is screaming for some comfort from that deep, deep trauma. But what I feel this dream is doing, and I know it made you feel bad, and I hope what I say will change that, it's actually seeing him live a full life on the other side is a way for your father to show you that he, in spirit, is moving on. He is living a rich and full and busy life there, because whenever I've worked with mediums or people who believe they can communicate to the other side, it doesn't stop. They don't stop. They do move on. They're living their life to the full. And your father in spirit now feels you are ready to do the same in your life. I mean, it doesn't actually mean that he's married in spirit or someone else. It's just using the symbol of a marriage and children. Think of them symbolically, not literally. Children are new possibilities and new beginnings, new chapters. And your father is sending you this powerful symbol. He knows in spirit that this is going to cause you a lot of thought, a lot of confusion. But he's doing this because it's like the shock treatment. He wants you to know he is fine. He is watching over you. He's never left you. He's alive in your heart. His life in spirit is rich and full, because by all accounts in spirit, the learning goes on. Our learning doesn't stop with this life. It goes on and on and on. And he wants exactly the same for you. He wants you to just carry that sense of new chapters, new beginnings, new possibility, and joy and celebration into your life right now. That isn't easy, because you've still got this deep hurt to process from being a child. But I do think he waited until we reached the figure nine. You add them together, six and three, yeah, to show, move on, the next chapter. Okay. I want that for you, Angela, because you are an earth angel. That's the name he gave you, him and your mother, angel. He's an angel now in spirit. You need to be an angel on earth and live your life, your precious life, to the full.
1: Okay, let's see if we can get another caller in. Ramona is in Tacoma, Washington. Ramona, you're on with Teresa Chung on Coast to Coast AM. Go ahead.
7: Hi, Ryan and Teresa. Thank you for taking my call. So the first question, I'll make it really quick. So the first question is, lately I've been having very vivid dreams to the point where when I'm waking up from those dreams, I'm feeling like it's actually happening, but I can't remember them throughout the day. What's the best thing? Is it to write it down, like right as I wake up, or...
4: Oh, I love this, because I also love the symbolism of names and your name. I'm sure if you studied it, you know, go to the symbolic roots of your names. We means counsel, protector, wise protector. And I love that you phoned in. I'm just loving the names here. Zay, Angela, Ramona. But you are having vivid dreams, but you wake up and you can't remember them. Is that what you're saying?
7: Like I can think, you know, remember, recount that, but like say like an hour later, I can't recall anything because it's just, I have to read
4: right. Children. Okay. Okay. What you need to do, this is just basic dream work 101. The moment you wake up in the morning, can you please not leap straight out of bed? Can you just keep still for about 90 seconds, absolutely still in the position you woke up in, with your eyes closed? Because even opening your eyes, research shows that opening your eyes, blinking, even redirects the brain to the waking world and conscious activity. Because remember, you're between worlds in that early morning state. You are leaving the world of the unconscious, which is the world of your intuition, your soul, if you believe in that, and you are transitioning into the waking world, which is all about ego, activity, doing, practicality. But that precious liminal state when you wake up, it's possible that immediately when you wake up, first of all, your thoughts are going to the day ahead. And what you have to do, many of us are guilty of that, myself included. I have to train myself not to. And I tell people that first minute when you wake up is absolutely crucial, not just for dream recall, but actually for setting the tone for your day, because your brain is really moldable and receptive then. So if you do wake up, as well as recalling your dreams, flood your heart and your mind and your body with feelings of gratitude and love for yourself and excitement about the day ahead. Try and get over this default negative wiring we have of waking up a bit paranoid and anxious. So how you're waking up could be a problem. And also, if you use an alarm clock, that is the enemy of dream recall. and actually it is, because it's too sudden a transition. We need to linger a bit more in that delicious liminal state, because that's when most dream recall comes. But your dreamy mind, knowing Ramona with your name, wisdom, during the day, your dreamy mind is going to filter through because it's got a lot it wants to tell you and it's a bit frustrated. That's why it pops in through the day. It'll probably pop in through the day. It's trying to get the message across to you. Please write down your dreams on waking. Please write them down. They have important things to say. So immediately when dream memory comes in the morning, write it down. You will forget. Trust me, you will forget. Dreams are too fragile and delicate. They can't survive the real world. They need to be written down immediately. So stay still on waking. Avoid an alarm
1: clock.
4: There
1: we go.
4: And your dream just real quick, will improve.
1: I know we don't have time to take another call right now, but just one quick email. Someone wants to know if they go to sleep with the TV or radio on, does that mess with your dreams?
4: Well, actually, it can. It depends on the person you are. If you're very highly sensitive, it can lead to nightmares if what you've watched is very disturbing. But actually, your dreaming mind will sometimes use what's on the TV and feed it into your dreams. But I would not advise that, because if you watch screens at night, it will stop you sleeping healthily.
1: Oh, okay.
4: And you do need a good night's sleep to dream. Often it keeps you awake having screens on.
1: Well,
4: you know, that's causes
1: Let's take some more calls after the break, and I know we're coming up to it. Teresa Chung is our guest, and we'll take some more calls, your calls about dreams, next on Coast to Coast AM.
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1: So happy to be with you, and we're going to try to get through as many phone calls as we can. 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By the way, we're coming up on an Emerging Artist Weekend, the first Sunday of every month. 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I think that a lot of people enjoy hearing the musical creations of the very creative people of this radio program. 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All right, Teresa Chung is our guest, and she is a dream expert, and let's talk more dreams with her next on Coast to Coast AM.
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1: 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Teresa Chung is our guest here tonight, and we're talking dreams. We got a lot of people waiting to talk to you, so let's try to get through a few more phone calls, Teresa, if you're ready to take those.
6: Absolutely. And Ryan, did you know it's blue moon as well at the moment? So it's perfect time for a call in, isn't it? Because the blue moon is all about heightened intuition, and it's a powerful time for manifesting and to reset your life and let go of old habits. Couldn't be a better time to talk about dream work.
1: Oh, interesting. Okay. Let's go east of the Rockies, and Nancy is in Boston. You're on Coast to Coast AM with Teresa Chung. Go ahead.
7: Hi, thank you. I've had one precognitive dream in my life when I was about 15. I dreamt a neighbor had fallen in a small space and couldn't get up, and when I called the house the next day, that's what had happened. He had fallen in the bathroom, couldn't get up. But I used to dream an awful lot when I was a kid, and I used to dream I could hover, not fly. I would hover. Mm-hmm. And then I stopped dreaming for a long, long time, about 15 years, and I just started again. But the dream I had recently was very depressing. I kept dreaming about a plane crashing into the ocean. I couldn't shake the idea of it. So I just don't understand what I'm doing with my dreams.
6: Mm. I do. May I jump in? May I have your name again? Sorry, I didn't catch it.
7: Nancy.
6: Nancy, beautiful name. I love the power of a name. Sometimes, you know, messages are hidden in our names. So go and research the symbolism of your name. Ryan, I believe yours is noble, noble intention, oh. King. Okay. but anyway, Nancy, first of all, your precognitive dream. Thank you for

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1: Very flattered when you say that they dreamt about you. It could be something symbolic, that, you know, a change of mindset. It could not be literal. But occasionally, as I said, dreams are so mysterious, they defy a hardcore set of rules. So I love the fact that you have had a potentially precognitive dream that actually did play out. Treasure that. And I love the fact also that you are dreaming again after hovering for many years. You are flying again in your dreams, quite literally with a plane. Now, let's look at the symbolism of that. A plane is all about ambitions and the direction your life is heading in. Actually, this is a dream decoding tip. Anytime a vehicle like a car or a plane or a train appears in your dreams, it's about the direction you're taking in life and where you're heading. So look at the direction of the dream vehicle. But you're in the sky. This is flight. This is aspiration, transition, and progress. I'm not sure why such a dream should panic you. Of course, you will say, well, the plane crashes. It crashes into the sea. And crashes in dreams are always fear of failure, imposter syndrome, loss of control, disappointment, and the fear of change. But change in life is the only thing that doesn't change. It's the only constant. We should, all of us fear change so much, but actually we should celebrate it because change is life. But your plane is crashing into the ocean. That's wonderful because the ocean is a symbol of creativity, mystery, wild intuition. So your change of direction is actually you're diving deep beneath the surface for deeper meaning. I would actually be very happy about this dream. I want you to close your eyes at some point today, revisit that dream, and when your plane, and go back into the dream in your mind's eye, when the plane goes in the ocean, I want you to imagine that you grow fins and you're swimming in the ocean and it's a joyful experience. Rescripting your dreams actually in the waking daydream state is very, very powerful thing to do. A lot of people don't realize that. And I would encourage children who have nightmares, parents who are worried about their children waking up with nightmares, to get their children to do that in their waking life, to go back into the nightmare scenario and then sit in the director's seat and re-script the dream, because this will show you a very important truth. Dreams don't happen to you. They are created by you. They are all about you and they are for you. And if you understand that you can actually direct your dreams, we didn't touch on lucid dreaming, which is the way to do that. You can actually direct your dreams. This dream isn't happening to you. It's happening for you because it has a message. You are crashing into the ocean for a reason in that dream, because the ocean, what lies beneath, the mystery there in the darkness, because the darkness is where everything grows, is what you need to embrace. And please, Nancy, don't fear change. Change, as I say, is the only thing in life that doesn't change. And a lot of us try to cling on to situations, relationships, mindsets that have been fine when they happened, but they've now outgrown their purpose. You need to shed skins. Change is very important for your personal and spiritual growth. And your name, Nancy, I just looked it up as I was talking. It means grace. It means favored. So you are the favored one. Just go and celebrate your name. What a beautiful name to be called grace and favor. Yeah.
2: It's wonderful. Let's take another call on the wild card line. Jim is in Alberta, Canada. Jim, you're on Coast to Coast AM. Go ahead.
3: Hey, Ryan, Teresa. Yeah, it's Tim in Alberta. Boy, Teresa, I hope you're sitting down because synchronicity just hit. Two callers ago, dad was a fisherman. The lady, the last caller, plane crashing in the ocean. A year and a half ago on Coast to Coast, Nick Begich from Alaska was on the show, and his dad went missing. It was a senator who went missing on a flight from Anchorage to Juneau in 1972, and it was never found. So it was either in the mountains or the ocean, crashed in one of those places. But so that night, before I went to bed, I wrote a little note on my bedroom wall beside my pillow. I just said, I identified the aircraft number, people aboard. I said, ask simply, is this aircraft

0: water, or is it on land? And I had a dream that night. I don't have to close my eyes. A year and a half ago, I was standing on the ocean, looking around. I saw some features and a creek and some stuff. And I'm just saying stuff now. I know what it was because I actually worked with that stuff. But anyways, So because of that stuff, I did a Google search with a question. If question said yes, and then I looked through Google Earth, and OMG, I zoomed in, and I saw exactly where I was standing, beside the creek, the mountain, all of this. So I guess that's an answer to my dream, but maybe this summer we can get some Alaskans. I don't want to disclose the location, and coast to coast, and maybe we can just look in that area.
1: Oh, my word. I mean, I'm just homing in on the symbol of the creek as well, because that's not like an ocean, which is more sort of overwhelming. It tends towards to pour more patience and gradual healing, I would suggest, learning to go with the flow rather than forcing outcomes. But the synchronicities. And is your name Jim or Tim? I couldn't quite hear.
0: It's Timothy. Tim.
1: Timothy, oh, I'm so glad. That means valued by God. Again, look to your name. It means valued by on high. Again, I believe you were meant to call in, and I love the synchronicity of the ocean dream that you're mentioning. You are clearly highly precognitive, highly visionary. Please write down your dreams. Please keep believing in their power to heal you from the inside out and point you in the right direction. The only thing with your dream that is immediately coming out to me is that this is more a slow burn thing rather than a sudden revelation. I would say patience, more gradual, moving from one phase of life to another with more consideration and more diligence and just more slow. Be the tortoise, not the hare, if you know that fable. The tortoise won the race in the end. Everyone thought the hare would win, but the tortoise took it slow and got to smell the roses along the way. That's what's coming across to me. I hope that's helpful.
2: Okay, very good. Let's go to the first-time caller line. And Terry is in Ontario, Canada. We have a lot of Canadian callers into the show tonight. Yay. Terry, you're on Coast to Coast AM. Go ahead.
3: Hi, I was calling. This is my first time calling, a long time listener. But tonight just really touched base. The dream that I keep having, it really upsets me. I have a dream that, like, a close family member, somebody is, I walk up and I can see them that they have passed on, like they'll be in the casket and stuff laid out. And this person would still be alive at the time, but within 1 to 2 weeks from me having these dreams, that family member or close friend does pass away. And it's always really bothered me, and I don't know why I have these dreams and why it's like a prerequisite of something that is going to happen.
1: Oh, Terry, I'm so glad you called in. And also, I love, again, the synchronicity, because I'm Teresa, and they share the same name root. And we are the workers, the harvesters. We bring things to harvest. And you are closing this call in a sublime way, talking about your precognitive dreaming mind. I know this scares you, so you're thinking, if I have a dream, it's going to play out. But I want you to know that there's nothing you can do. This is not your fault if the dream of someone you care about in a casket plays out. All you can do is be aware that this is a potential future. I mean, it is a potential future for all of us, you know, being in a casket one day. So please don't fear that. Don't think there's anything wrong with you. Actually, there's everything right with you. Your dreaming mind is super sensitive, super telepathic, super empathetic. You are a dreaming being having a human experience. So please don't fear these dreams. I know they may make you sad sometimes, but death is as much a part of life as everything else. We all must pass. This too must pass. But please write down your dreams and actually see when they haven't been precognitive, because sometimes you'll have had a dream and it hasn't played out. I want you to start working like a dream detective and to go through your dream journal and actually see when it played out, because you've probably honing in on those times when it did. But I'm sure you've had other, maybe other dreams of people who've passed on and they didn't in waking life, or things happening and they didn't play out. And you've just homed in on the sort of like the psychic hits, as it were. And I'd like you to try and see if you can find some common factors, some common symbols that appear, and start becoming a dream detective for your own dreams. It's fascinating. You will realize how endlessly fascinating your dreaming mind is. And everyone listening, I would love that everybody could think of themselves as a detective of their own dreams. Dreams are kind of like a mystery waiting for you to go in there and find the hidden clues, the emotional breadcrumbs, the symbolic DNA, and be like a detective. And when you have that approach to your dreams, this sort of magical, curious, self-aware, compassionate approach to your dreams, guess what happens? It has a knock-on effect in your waking life, because you suddenly start, and I found that actually in my waking life, I start interpreting everything like a dream. You've probably heard with these call-ins, I'm looking for patterns and synchronicities and symbols, meanings behind names. And you start applying that magical approach to life, to your dream work, to your waking life, and you begin to realize that we are in a kind of a waking dream, and both are real. Both have so much to show us and reveal to us night after night, day after day. And we are a soul 24/7. People think sometimes when they fall asleep and dream that they switch off, stop being you. You don't. You carry on being you. You're just in a different state of consciousness. And the problem with dream work is a lot of people don't understand the language of their unconscious. So I would urge everyone, check out my Dream Dictionary A to Z if you're interested in dream decoding, where you will start to learn the universal archetypal language of dream work. But an important caveat here, and I must say this, your personal response to a dream symbol matters more than the universal. I can only give you the universal and my perspective archetypal from my decades of dream research. And that's good for kickstarting symbolic thinking. But the best dream decoder and the best dream book you will ever read is the one you write yourself every night, that dream journal. It's magic. Put it beside your bed tonight or when you go to sleep, everyone listening, so that it's the last thing you see. That's like a subliminal clue. And then it's the first thing you see when you wake up, and write down whatever's on your mind. And if no symbols or stories appear, and they don't always do, poor dream recall happens to us all, write down how you feel, because emotion is the language of dreams. And how you feel actually will have been the result of a dream you've had. It will have been the emotional backdrop.
2: Okay, well, we only have a couple more minutes here. I don't know if we have time for another call. If we make this super quick,
1: Tim in Golden Valley. Sorry.
2: Oh, you know what? That's an interesting thing, because the whole AI thing, I meant to talk to you about the AI. They say AI dreams. It's a weird thing. Maybe in a minute here. What's your thought on AI?
1: AI, well, it's mirroring us. It's mirroring our creativity. It's learning from us all the time. But the big question is, can machines dream? Well, they don't have emotions, so they can't yet. They're learning how to mimic emotions. They can only dream in data, because they're mirroring our state, you know. So don't panic. But, you know, who knows? One day, if they do learn how to dream, that means they've kind of unlocked the mystery and the secret of life.
2: With
1: AI, there's a lot of fear. Actually, what AI is doing is it's pushing us to be more human, because we're trying to differentiate ourselves. It's a bit like a race, because AI is so clever and so logical and learning from us. But what it's actually doing at the same time, it's pushing us to find, well, what would be the really human content here? What is something that an AI couldn't put in that only a human can? And I think that's positive, because it's making us dig deep, right to our soul and our heart, and invest in whatever we do in our work. The human factor, we're really thinking more about what it is to be human to differentiate ourselves. So for me, that's positive. And of course, dreams are very human.
2: I'll tell you, these nights, they go by so fast, and I feel like we can keep going. But Teresa Young, Chung, thank you so much for joining us again. What's the website address?
1: www.teresachung.com, at the Teresa Chung on Instagram. And you can also hear me weekly live on UK Health Radio, The Healing Power of Your Dreams.
2: Thank you so much. I know there's a lot of listeners that got a lot out of this. I got a lot out of this. Teresa, thank you so much again, and I'm sure people will be messaging you. And we got a lot of people that called in that didn't get a chance, and I understand, and I'm sorry, but go look her up online, and maybe you'll get another chance here in the future. Well, so many people to thank, and Adam Thompson, Gina Salvetti, Stephanie Smith, Michael Cosio, Donna Walker, Dan Galanti, Tom Danheiser, Sue Trakis, Bill May, Sean LaDesueur, Lex Lonehood, my mentor Phil Tower, and of course the legends that make this all possible, George Norrie, Art Bell, and you for listening. I'm Ryan Recker for Coast to Coast AM. I hope to talk to you again tomorrow night. We'll see you soon.

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7: Fox News, I'm Chris DeMeo. Still awaiting word from President Trump on his agreement on a peace deal with Iran that could end the war.
8: The White House says that he met with top aides for about 2 hours in the Situation Room discussing the latest of this potential deal, the president underscoring his demand that Iran can never possess a nuclear weapon.
7: Fox's Alex Hogan. Two remaining missing victims are found after this week's implosion of a paper mill plant in Washington state.
9: As of this afternoon, our office has recovered and identified all 9 missing individuals, along with one that was transported to St. John's Medical Center.
7: Cowlitz County Coroner Dana Tucker, still no word on what caused the blast. 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
2: On a recent episode of Crime and Justice with Donna Rotuno, Donna discussed evidence chain of custody in the Idaho murders case with forensic criminologist Dr. Brent Turney.
3: If an officer says, look, I was taking notes on what was happening throughout the course of this day, and then later I went back to do it, is that something that is not allowed?
4: The sloppy. I mean, you got to do it in real time as you're doing it so you don't mess up and lose things. Like in this case, they were doing exactly what you were saying. They were putting things off. Like, for example, we have a bloody bracelet that was found eventually in the photographs that were released in the first floor bedroom on the right. This bloody bracelet was photographed in that place, and then somebody picked it up and moved it to a desk in the same room. And then they photographed it there. Incidentally, I don't think they knew they were photographing it because they never collected it. They intended to collect it, but they were excited and they forgot because they weren't doing it in real time.
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5: It's May 26th, and this is your Fox Daily Snapshot. Today is National Paper Airplane Day. The simple toy has been around for thousands of years. It's believed the Chinese began making paper airplanes more than 2,000 years ago. The farthest a paper airplane has ever flown was set in February of 2011, a world record 226 feet and 10 inches.
6: Get up there, get up there, get up there, get up there, get up there!
5: Also on this date in 1967, the iconic Beatles album, Sgt. Pepper's Lonely Hearts Club Band, was released in the UK.
7: When I get older, losing my head, many years from now.
5: The album would be released in the U.S. on June 2nd and will be the number one album in the U.S. for 15 weeks. If it's your birthday today, you share it with the first woman in space, American astronaut Sally Ride, born in 1951. I'm Tushar Saxena, and that's your Fox Daily Snapshot.
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from the Great Lakes on the other side of Erie. I'm Ryan Renker, your host tonight on Coast to Coast AM, and we have a big show for you. Michelle Freed is a remote viewer, connects

0: to the beyond with her remote viewing. She can look at past lives. That'll be an interesting one. I'm curious how the open lines will go in the second half of the interview. Also on the show tonight is Teresa Chung. We'll talk about dreams and nightmares and the signs of the afterlife. We have a lot to get to. And if you want to reach me at any time, feel free to give me an email, ryanrecker@coasttocoastam.com. And there's so many things going on in the world today. It's been a few weeks since I posted, and there's been a lot of news since then. NASA's going to be building a moon base. How do I sign up to be the first broadcaster on the moon? If they set up a moon radio station, don't you think Coast to Coast AM should be the show that it broadcasts? I think it should be. Anyone else experience these shockwaves this week? South Carolina on Thursday nights, I think, was the first I heard of it. And it would have been maybe 5 p.m. local time there on Thursday. And everyone said, what were those booms? Where did they come from? Why are we hearing them? And then today I go on social media on Twitter. I'm on there at Ryan Recker if you want to look me up. And they're saying in the Boston area, Rhode Island, there's more booms. What was that shaking? It doesn't seem like an explosion. What is going on? And to have just within a couple of days, a couple of these shockwaves hit, and they're talking about meteors, something probably breaking up in the atmosphere. I get it, and that's a very likely scenario. Maybe the takeaway that I have is that if there was a big one, we're talking Armageddon style coming down, and they knew about it, they wouldn't tell you. It just makes me wonder, how did they not know if something is that big and can get into our atmosphere? Someone had to have noticed something and said nothing. So if the big one is coming, you're going to, how are you going to find out about it? After it hits, that's when you're going to find out about it, unfortunately. Michelle Fried is our guest. She's a remote viewer. I'm looking forward to having a conversation with her on Coast to Coast AM. Don't go anywhere.
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0: And welcome back to Coast AM. I'm Ryan Recker. Joining us now is a remote viewer and an instructor, Michelle Fried. Welcome to the show.
3: Thank you. It's good to be here. Hi, Ryan. One thing I wanted to bring up is if there is a moon base and you will be the first host, I want to be the first guest.
0: Great. Okay. If we're putting in the request now, because I think we may have to notify NASA we're interested. It takes a long time for the government to do anything. So
3: yeah, I agree.
0: I think Coast to Coast will be around by the time it finally is made. And I hope I'm still around by the time it's still made. Michelle, I have to guess when you tell people you're a remote viewer, people find out you're a remote viewer. A lot of people probably have the same reaction, which is, how come you just don't go out and solve all the mysteries of the world? Can't you just solve crimes all day? Help people out. And I know it's not how it works, but I got to imagine that's like the first thing people want to know.
3: Yeah, that's very true. And I had a discussion with Joe McMonagle. I'm sure you've heard of him.
0: Sure.
3: And he said to me, if you want to be a world-class remote viewer, then you have to give up what it is to be human. And I was just like, what? What are you saying? And basically what he meant by that was that if we have our left brain and our right brain operating in our heads, and the left brain is looking at all the patterns and is associated with perception and how we see the world and how different people wear different glasses and see it from a different perspective. And the right brain, which I call the subconscious, is responsible for basically feeling around the world. Which that doesn't get dirty because you feel what you feel and it's most accurate. And most of us cannot balance the left and the right because we need the left to exist. So in my classes that I teach, we have a little exercise where we imagine a gauge and, we, you know, use like, a visualization of a gauge. And what we do is like turn the knob to down the left brain when we're going to remote view and turn up the right brain. And then like if you're doing your taxes, you turn up your left brain and turn down your right brain. And that seems to help a lot of people kind of, you know, do that. But we still have not perfected it. But I think over time, our minds will be more open. Our minds will learn communication between the left and the right brain and be able to be more accurate. But if you look at ARV, associative remote viewing, where they're looking at binary targets, that they are starting to collect statistics on it, and they are doing really well. They could be up to 90%, 72% hit rate on things. And by the way, before we move on, I just wanted to, we lost a remote viewer, Marty Rosenblatt, and he had contributed so much to the remote viewing world, and he passed away last night. And it's just, you know, kind of sad to lose these guys, and because they really laid the foundation for us. So I just wanted to say that.
0: No, I'm sorry to hear that. I'm glad that we're able to give him some recognition here tonight. So ButterflyEffectCenter.com, and you mentioned some of your classes and things like that. When you talk about remote viewing, what are you accessing? Because some people wonder, is it a real-time thing? Are you able to look at something as it's happening anywhere in the world? Some people would say in the universe. But are you able to do that, or is it more or less you're getting a sense of something that could have happened or could happen in the future?
3: Well, everything is set up in a protocol. So there's a kind of remote viewing that I unofficially named intuitive remote viewing. And then the other remote viewing, which I do, which was, I guess, started through the military, and it's more of a protocol, and you go through phases and you have pen and paper and things like that. The intuitive remote viewing would be, for example, if somebody said, oh, I wonder what my sister is doing right now. And then they kind of tune in and they can kind of report what images they're getting or what hits in their mind that they're getting. In remote viewing or controlled remote viewing, we have a process that we follow. And part of that process is that we set it up almost like a scientific project. It comes from the military, of course. So everything has to be, you know, T's crossed and I's dotted. And so we start with an intention or the secret question, which is something that the viewer has no clue what it is. And that's mm-hmm. when you put a specific cue for them. So for example, say we're looking for a missing person. The secret question would be sketch and describe the current location of so-and-so, or sketch and describe the current condition of so-and-so. And that way you're talking about current. So when they're sitting and doing their session, they're tuning into the current time. But you can also do other things where you can say, go back to the past and on a specific date or something like that and describe the pyramids or just about anything. So you can actually move back and forward in time. We also use a timeline. So if we're looking at a specific event, we can look at before the event, the actual event, and then after the event.
0: Okay. I don't want you to take this the wrong way. Are drugs ever involved in, I can say this on different levels. You can look at it as coffee, for example, if you're heavily caffeinated, does that help? Mm-hmm. Or does it go even further because you hear about some of the government programs and how they may have induced some viewers to try to get more vivid reaction? So when you do it, or the people that you know do it, are you trying to be completely sober of the body and mind, or do you need a little bit of a stimulant perhaps to get things going?
3: Yeah. So I will tell you with this kind of a little story or an experiment. I love to experiment. I'll come up with an idea in my mind and go, hey, let's try it. So I was actually at Monroe Institute, and I don't know if you've ever been there or know anything about it, but they're basically teaching you outer body experiences and things like that. It's a week course, and I felt very lightheaded all the time. I had a feeling that, you know, when you're in a new place, you just feel like you're kind of out of it a little bit because everything's overwhelming. I'm sure you felt like that before. And I wondered, when you remote view, are you grounded or are you out of your body when you're remote viewing? So we had a person there that did, something called muscle testing, which I'm a little skeptical about it, but I wasn't really sure much about it. But what she did was we decided to set up an experiment where she tests our muscles before and after we do a session. And so she had us lay down on the ground and she did her thing and she said, yeah, you're out of your body. And we're like, okay. So we go and we do our thing and then we go and lay down again. And she's like, oh, you guys are grounded. And I was really surprised because I thought for sure when you're remote viewing, you would be out of your body because sometimes we're bilocating, you know, we're projecting our subconscious to a location. And so I'm like, wow, that really surprised me. I didn't realize we were grounded. But I know that there are people out there that have experimented with probably cannabis and other things. And I don't think that they were really successful with it. There is a method of remote viewing, like it's called extended remote viewing, where you're not necessarily sitting with pen and paper. You're kind of in a deep trance and you have a monitor that kind of guides you through the session, that maybe being on something might help with that. But in my experience, I would never want to take anything. I want to be grounded.
0: Okay. What about like in the TV show Stranger Things, where she goes into a pod with salt water? So can the atmosphere really heavily help you or hurt you depending on where you are?
3: Well, the idea of it was that it's a deprivation tank. So,
0: right.
3: So I've been part of an experiment at Virginia State where, you know, they put those caps on your head and they're testing your brain while you're remote viewing. And sure. They put us in a Faraday cage. And so what they're doing is they want you in if you can be in the purest state, where there's no noise coming in, plus your training is actually teaching you not to get in your own way. Because like I said in the beginning, our left brain wants to pull us in a familiar direction. And we have to kind of retrain the way our brain works and focus on what do things feel like? What do I sense? And so a lot of times throughout the session, we train our students to say, what do I hear? What do I taste? What do I smell? What does this feel like? And so when you have no light and no, you know, everything, sound and everything is gone, I think you can focus better.
0: Okay. Michelle Fried is our guest here. What kind of success stories have you had remote viewing? Do any come to mind that you'd like to share as in, wow, that is what you would like to accomplish every time?
3: Yeah, I do actually have something that happened recently. And it is, it just reinforces my mission, I want the police department and detectives and everyone to call us first, not as a last resort. And, you know, I think police departments are starting to become a little more open, 'cause I know that they won't advertise it, but I do know that they hire psychics and things like that. And recently I was in Oklahoma with some friends, that are ex-state troopers and, one is ex-SWAT, and they are also remote viewers, and they asked us if we wanted to, get certified in statement analysis, which I thought would be a really good skill to have with remote viewing. So we were really happy to do that. And the cops, we were learning along with the cops, and they asked if we could, you know, come in the next day and tell us a little bit about remote viewing. So I put together a real quick 1-hour PowerPoint, and I had to make sure that when I speak with them, I speak in their language, because I didn't want them to get turned off by me saying, you know, psychic or woo woo or anything like that. So I just kind of spoke in terms of, you know, your gut feeling or your intuition. Mm-hmm. Because they could relate to that, and it was a good way for us to be on the same page. So they took to it real well, and we did a little fun game, and they did great. And so recently we were there, and we were just visiting these friends, and we get a phone call, emergency phone call from the police department, saying we have a missing person. And so we all just dropped what we were doing and got to work, grabbed paper. We didn't know anything. We just knew it was a missing person. And so we did our thing, handed in all our sessions. And our sessions actually helped them find this guy who had written a suicide note, and we found him just in time. He was a fellow, I think he was in the military at some point, so it may have been connected to PTSD or something. And so the police we're able to kind of talk them down, and we feel like we had in some small way helped to save his life, and now he can get the help he needs. So we do that lots of times. It's not just a one-time thing, but a lot of times we help, and a lot of times to me, it is a success if we find, you know, unfortunately a body, because it brings closure to people.
0: Wow. So in instances like that, the police will come to you with information, and you were mentioning it before. They don't give you a lot of details. They want to try to see if what you're doing is honest. Are they kind of testing you in a way when they come to you?
3: Sometimes they do. And this is, an area that a lot of remote viewers go back and forth on, whether you should be completely blind to the target or not. And I am kind of in the middle of that because, number one, I'm from the belief that everybody can remote view, and that we don't need to prove that we're psychic or this is really happening, because we have so much evidence written in paper, dated. We have a ton of evidence. So in my opinion, we don't really need to, prove it anymore. What I think is important is that we, understand that other people do need that. But a lot of the police and detectives, they need this information as quick as possible. And sometimes remote viewing, we would be stuck describing something that they already know about the case. And so taking a shortcut to the parts that they don't know, a very well-trained remote viewer that can separate their biases would do really well with that, because then they're not wasting time describing something they already know.
0: Wow. So you think I could even remote view if I tried?
3: Absolutely. Absolutely.
0: Really? Well, I'm sure there's people here. Well, maybe after the break you can teach me a technique to test it out. I think there's a lot of people here that may have tried and failed. Maybe they were doing it wrong. Maybe they just didn't try hard enough. Maybe they didn't try long enough. Maybe if they would have kept going down that path. Our guest here is Michelle Freed. And if you have a question for Michelle, she'll take some of your questions in the next hour. But if you want to email me, ryanrecker@coasttocoastam.com. Michelle Freed, you can find her online, butterflyeffectcenter.com. And perhaps maybe you want to learn some techniques for yourself or take a class. That'd be a good place to start. I'm Ryan Recker. This is Coast to Coast AM. Don't go anywhere.

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1: 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And she said that anyone can remote view. How can I remote view? How could you remote view? Maybe we'll ask Michelle about that as she can give me some tips. I don't know if I'll be successful. It's worth a try. The problem I run into is that I am not committed to it. So I'm guessing there is a certain amount of commitment where you just have to keep going, keep trying until you can figure it out. And I don't know if I have that in me, honestly. So maybe there's some shortcuts, which I'm guessing there's not, but we'll talk to Michelle about that. 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

0: 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I'm Ryan Recker. 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Remote viewer and instructor, Michelle Free, joining us. And Michelle, before the break, you said anyone can remote view. How can I remote view? And let's just say this. If you were to give me some tips and ways to see if I'm capable of doing this, how could you tell someone listening tonight wouldn't use those same tips for evil as opposed to good, as in they would use it to invade someone's privacy or learn secrets that weren't meant for them? So it seems like if anyone can do it, it also opens up the door for anyone to do it wrong.
1: Oh, that's a good point. So in my class, we talk a lot about the ethics of it, just like any other kind of psychic modalities or even Reiki or anything. You always need to ask permission, things like that. But there are exceptions to that, like if it's somebody in the public eye or something like that, you know, there's a little leeway for that. In terms of like tips, the one thing that I will say, because it's actually a 6-week course and it gets very into things, but a couple things that I can tell you is the first thing is that when people come to my class, their expectation is that if I tell them that you're going to remote view a photo that I'm going to show you after you're done with your session, and they are going to expect to see that actual photo. So it doesn't work that way. It comes in bits and pieces, because what we're doing is breaking down information into, because we want to separate from that perception or subjectiveness. Is that a word? I don't know, but subjective. I make up words all the time. So basically we want

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1: Looking at this a whole year before, so we were reaching into the future. So again, this answers your question that you can go into the future. And we were doing a session and following our protocol. And when I first jumped into the session, I was kind of getting a land and water face, land and water together, interfaith. Mm-hmm. And then I was getting some kind of, it didn't feel like an explosion or anything like that. It just seemed like chaos, like debris everywhere, and maybe it was weather. I didn't know. I didn't want to make an assumption or anything. So I just kind of reported what was coming to me. And that's one of the, another skill that, I would tell you is that when you get into the zone, that you keep your analytical mind away and you just report whatever comes to you, even if it's the craziest, wackiest thing, you just put it on paper. People start filtering these things out because they're like, no, I wouldn't be that. No, you don't want to do that at all. You just want to report everything. My session started going into another direction where it was talking about computers and a computer virus and all that stuff. And so the next years. Oh, so we turned in our sessions because it was a year before we wouldn't get feedback, right? So we just waited. And then in 2021, I was in the kitchen doing my dishes and I was like, wait, whatever happened with that session on the Olympics? And then I realized, wait a minute, I said in my session it was a computer virus. But one of the things that held up the Olympics was a virus. It just wasn't a computer virus. And so I learned, like, I made an assumption because it was the furthest thing from my mind. Who would have thought in 2019 that there would be, you know, a virus or something like that?
2: Pandemic, yeah.
1: Exactly.
2: You know, when you mentioned too analytic, that's the problem, I think, I would run into, because I'm a very analytic mind, and it's to a fault where someone will say, what's your favorite food? And I'll have to think, okay, now I need to really sit down and figure this out, right. As opposed to just saying whatever comes top of mind. So trying to get this out, as in put the analytic side away and just let it flow. I don't know if that barrier is so high that it would take me too long to write down anything productive. I feel like this would almost be a non-starter for me. So how long does it normally take? Like, when you get into this zone, you get into this process, you have a pen and paper and you're trying to focus on something. Do you just immediately start writing things down, or does it take some time to get into it?
1: Yeah, because the way that it's set up, it's set up in a way where you have to write something down. The first thing I wanted to address with the analytical mind is, welcome to my world. When I first learned, right now I call myself a recovering perfectionist, because everything always had to be perfect, and everybody in the remote viewing world would like make fun of me and said, oh, Michelle has to have a nice little bow on her sessions, and you know, and because it just had to be perfect and I had to be right. My very first session that I worked on took me 6 hours because I couldn't get over it. But I was very motivated and I really felt like this is something I could do. And I like the idea that we're blind. So it feels very it feels, you know, authentic because you can prove it. You know what I mean? Because you have pictures, you have this, you have other people. I don't want to like go lean into the fact that it's scientific totally, but it has a lot of scientific quality.

0: sensitivities to it because you're blind. And then, let's see, you asked about, what was the other half of the question that you asked?
1: Well, you talk about how long it takes and the barriers that are up, and I find that it would almost be a non-starter for me. So even if I were to sit down and try to do this, and how would I even know I'm right? If I were to just blindly go into this and saying, okay, I want to find Nancy Guthrie's mom, how would I even know what to do with that information or if any of it was right?
0: Well, you would find out after you're done with your session. So, you know, so if you were tasked, you know, somebody said, okay, we want you to work on a missing person case. Already you're going to know, like, I think it's very ethical to make sure people know, because they could see things or witness or, you know, experience things that are not comfortable. So I definitely want them to know, but that's really all they would know. And there's a billion missing people, right? So, you would just follow what the procedure is. And, it's really the way that each page is set up takes you, it's designed to take you deeper and deeper, and everything, all the information, it starts out fragmented. And then as you progress through your session, things start to coalesce and make sense. And then at the very end, you write a summary and then you get your feedback. And then once you get your feedback and you're like, oh, and then you can line things up with what you collected, the data that you collected from your session.
1: Right. Does that make sense? And I kind of misspoke when I said Nancy Guthrie's mom is Savannah Guthrie's mom. Nancy Guthrie.
0: Right. That's a I knew
1: that a famous case. And I think that's what a lot of people say. They say, okay, how could there be so many remote viewers and this giant mystery that everyone's trying to solve is still unsolved? And people look at that and they doubt. They say, well, maybe you can't. Maybe this thing is, you know, not as powerful. And I think one of the very first things that you said as we started the interview is that we're still trying to learn how to use this. And there's still a lot to be learned when it comes to remote viewing.
0: Right, exactly. And another thing is you're assuming, you're AOLing what we call analytical overlay. You're assuming that people are not using remote viewers. There could be people using remote viewers and they're just not telling anybody, which is a very common thing. You'd be very surprised how many people are using remote viewers that you would never imagine. So, I don't mean you, but whoever is feeling that way, it is an assumption that, they're not using it. I think that, you know, we worked on, do you remember the Murdaugh case?
1: Sure. That was another very popular one.
0: Yeah. So we worked on that one. In fact, a lady named Rebecca Pittman wrote a book. It's a huge book on it. She went to every trial, every court date, everything, and wrote a book. And then she was so fascinated with what we got that she added a chapter. And I put a compilation of all our student sessions in that book. So I forgot the name of it. Murdaugh, I don't know, but it's by Rebecca Pittman. And there's a whole chapter in there with the information that we got. So that was cool. And then we also worked, I have a team that I work with, and we worked on, the Moscow, Idaho, right? Moscow, Idaho with the college students got murdered. Remember that one?
1: That's another big case.
0: Yeah. So we worked on that one too. So, we have worked on those, but like nobody told anybody that, you know, remote viewers were helping them. And then, I don't know if you're aware that another gentleman named Stefan Schwartz, he helped, locate Saddam Hussein.
1: And I don't. Okay.
0: Yeah. So I don't know, you know, it's not, It's not ready for
1: Well, that was
0: prime
1: the
0: time.
1: spider hole, Saddam Hussein, where the final spot where they found him. Oh, okay.
0: It
1: So
0: was underground.
1: that's a whole different type of remote viewing, which is very fascinating that, when I think about the government's involvement, and I know you can look at it broadly and say local police stations, sure, but when you're talking about remote viewing targets like Saddam Hussein, are they still using remote viewing in that way? Do you think military is using it today to try to find leaders in Iran or, things like that before they perhaps strike a target?
0: I don't know, but if I were to make a guess, I believe, in my opinion, that they've moved on to surpass remote viewing using technology, because technology seems to be coming into play right now. We have there is a conference that's coming up called Cygames International, and I'm not sure if you were able to interview anybody there, but there is something called MindSight, where people are wearing a mask, and they're trained to be able to see. And that I first saw that, and I thought for sure that there's a hole in there and they can't see. But then I took some training and I'm like, oh, I understand how this works now. I'm still skeptical on some of the stuff, like how they can actually read a piece of paper. But picking up a color or some kind of sensory thing, makes sense to me now that I kind of looked at it. But they're also looking at, telepathy and psychokinesis and all that stuff. And a lot of it has technology associated with it to kind of boost what we already have.
1: Okay. Does smells and taste come into play here, or is it just all visual?
0: Absolutely. It's hardly visual. We are engaging our bodies into the target. So for example, and this is really, I know I'm talking a lot about crime, true crime, but we do pretty much everything. But it's the easiest example to give you. So if you perceive water at the target, and we're looking for a missing person, you want to ask yourself, what does the water taste like? And, lick the water, taste the water, because we want to know, is the water salty like the ocean? Is it sweet like, something in Colorado? Is it rivery? Is it minerals? We want to know. That will help us figure out where, a place would be where this missing person could be. It'll narrow down. So yeah, smells are, they come into play. If something smells toxic or burnt or something like that, that can tell us a lot of stuff.
1: Okay. Can you connect to past lives?
0: Yes, that's so I with my students, what I've done in the past is and they didn't know this, but I told them for a homework assignment to go to a past life and bring back a skill from that life that will help you become a better remote viewer. And that was cool.
1: Interesting.
0: Yeah, very cool.
1: So I know that we have to go to break here, but there's going to be people with all kinds of questions. What kind of questions would you like? I know sometimes people have specific questions. Would you take those, or really, what are you looking for?
0: Well, I don't do readings because it doesn't work like that. But anything that they want to know about what I teach, how they can learn, or some of the cases we worked on, and if they ask something I can't answer, I'll tell the truth. So
1: Okay.
0: I'll just can't answer it.
1: Well, if anyone has a question for Michelle Fried, give us a call. We'll start to line those up. We're going to do that in the next hour. If you want to email me, I do keep my email open and active. Ryan Recker at coasttocoastam.com. That is how you can reach me on there. Looking forward to spending another hour with Michelle Fried coming up after the break. I'm Ryan Recker. This is Coast to Coast AM. Don't go anywhere.

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6: Fox News, I'm Deborah Valentine. President Trump speaking from the White House Saturday evening as he considers Iran's latest peace proposal.
7: I'm in no hurry. I'd like to say I'm in a hurry because, you know, gasoline prices are going to come tumbling down. But if you're going to be in a hurry, you're not going to make a good deal. And slowly but surely, we're getting, I think, what we want. And if we don't get what we want, we're going to end it a different way.
6: Reuters reporting that state media in Iran says Iran's Revolutionary Guard Navy claims 28 vessels passed through the Strait of Hormuz in the past 24 hours, despite the U.S. military blockade. There's been no response from U.S. officials about the claim. Ukraine's military says it hit Russia's Saratov oil refinery overnight as fighting between Ukraine and Russia continues. The extent of the damage and potential injuries has not yet been released. 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
8: 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I'm Caleb Saylor. Mississippi has been no stranger to welcoming data centers, with billions of dollars being poured into projects statewide. Ag Commissioner Andy Gibson, however, is cautioning against building these facilities on farmlands and using up the state's water to power them.
9: Private property is private property, and people can do and should do what they are called to do on it. So I think finding that right balance and, positioning Mississippi to take advantage of this, what I'd like to see us do is develop practical applications to reshore those food processing jobs here in our state. It's really important we do that because we have the water that the rest of the country doesn't have. We have the food production capacity the rest of America does not and will not have, and we can actually double the state's largest economic sector, that is agriculture.
8: For more Mississippi news, go to supertalk.fm.
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3: Recent congressional redistricting conversations have highlighted a stark divide between Republicans and Democrats nationally. But in Mississippi, while lawmakers are not in agreement on that particular issue, GOP Representative Jimmy Fondren says the legislature is more aligned than people think.
4: We spend the whole session, and with our Democrat colleagues, we're probably voting the same way on bipartisan issues 90% of the bills. 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We're with them 90-95% of the time. 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
3: 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I'm Caleb Saylor.
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0: Rock and Roll Handyman Show. My name is Buddy. I'm going to be here until noon, making all kinds of noise on the radio and having a good time. That's what we intend to do more than anything. Lance on the other side of the glass. Good morning, Lance.
1: What's up, Cheaperoni?
0: Man, just weekends here. And it's beautiful outside.
1: Beautiful day in the neighborhood.
0: Man, it really
1: is. Hopefully it'll stay that way. A lot of baseball being played today.
0: Sure is.
1: A lot of cooking out, I'm sure, and people gathering together.
0: Yeah.
1: Got a bunch of folks that'll be congregating in the right field area of Pete Taylor Park. The Roost out there. It looked a lot of fun last night up until it didn't. You know, losing that one.
0: Yeah.
1: In Starkville, though, it'll be crazy again. It'll have an amazing crowd.

0: crowds and food popping out every which way. And, you know,
1: it's amazing.
0: I miss the days, though, when you could look out there and you could see the handyman work of about half the fans.
1: Yeah.
0: Bringing in the jalopies and the trucks with the, you know, the makeshift stadiums on it. And then the grills. Oh, there's nothing. Yeah. Now, I love the way it looks now. Don't get me wrong. But I played there when it was
1: the tailgate
0: party. The tailgate party. And
1: big time.
0: The greatest fans. And look, I'm an Ole Miss guy. Played there, love our fans. We have a great stadium. There would be about 500 to 1,000 people at our games. And we had a handful that would be out under the pine trees in left field back before it was fancy. But we had a great stadium, and we were kind of building up a little bit when I played. State was one of the inventors of college baseball, basically, is what we know today.
1: Yeah, that's right.
0: And I grew up going to their camps and idolized Ron Polk. And when they had the old green bleachers,
1: right.
0: There was no stadium there. So I feel invested a little bit into State success because I've seen it grow and watched it and was part of it. Those camps when, you know, it was just such a cool thing. And then I remember going back and they had built this stadium, this concrete marvel. And you're like, wow.
1: Yeah, really.
0: But playing there in the 90s and experiencing the camaraderie of the fans toward the other team,
1: yeah,
0: the hospitality. I mean, they were just wonderful people. And I always just loved the creativity out there.
1: Well, going to any kind of state organization like baseball, like Ole Miss and Mississippi State and Southern or any of the big Jackson State, any of those, it's like – it's so different than where I grew up with. Baseball wasn't the big thing that it is down here. It happened. I mean, it did happen, but it certainly wasn't the big thing that it is down here.
0: It's more of the thing that I love about the fan side of it is that there's so much just kind of hanging around.
1: Yeah.
0: It's not a sport with a clock on it. Well, there used to not be. There's pitch clocks and stuff. But it can go on all day or all night, like last night with Ole Miss to 1:30 in the morning.
1: What, 14?
0: Thank you, Perez. He is such a great guy.
1: Was he here until 1:30?
0: He was. I texted him at 1:30, and I'm like, oh, we had a little quick interaction.
1: What kept him awake?
0: He is a saint and a trooper, but so you know, this time of year you just kind of have to get it done. There's only 3 weeks left of it, but like I said, much respect to Ole Miss and pulling that one off. State taking care of business, and Southern's kind of got to get back in the winning sphere today. But there'll be a lot of fun had, a lot of blue smoke coming out of grills.
1: Oh, for sure. I'm not grilling today, so or I may not be grilling this weekend. I don't know. My grill next week someday.
0: I'm going to live vicariously through our fans. Yeah. I may go, you know, get something quick and just be envious of them. So we'll see. But how is everything going for you? I know that it's been rainy and wet. Is there anything going on around the house that
1: I've had it's like been a chore to get my lawn mowed. So I do it in sections, and the last two or three days been pretty nice. So in the morning I've gotten out there like at 8, 9 o'clock and mowed a section of it and just about have it all done. So going really well with that as far as that's concerned.
0: I've seen some beautiful fences go up in the last couple of weeks.
1: Really?
0: I love watching a new fence.
1: Yeah.
0: With non-dog eared, you have the caps on it. And I saw one the other day coming down Spillway, which is you have scenic over to your left as you're going toward 471. And somebody did the horizontal boards.
1: Sure.
0: Which it looked really good.
1: Sure.
0: And I haven't seen that. Most of it's always vertical, up and down, capped. But this one was done in a horizontal setting. Huh. And I thought it looked really, really quality job. So whoever did that, great work. I've seen it in progress for the last few weeks.
1: I wonder if the horizontal is going to be as durable as the stand-up type.
0: Not sure. I guess as long as – I mean, I've built a bunch of the vertical ones.
1: Yeah.
0: And I'm fascinated with the hog-wired – capped, you know, the fence too, but that really looked cool. It almost has like a Japanese or an Asian kind of feel to it, and very impressed though. It looked great. So hopefully the durability. I guess if you brace it up, it in the same kind of concept, you know.
1: Yeah, I'm just trying to think about how those slats go across, and there's no support in them. Well, they might be. They might have a. They might
0: could be
1: built
0: on the back side.
1: Yeah, it might be built a little different, so it might have a.
0: Might have a vertical support structure on the other side, but it looked good. I was impressed, though.
1: I haven't seen one like that. I'll have to go.
0: I love the creativity, though. You know,
1: Yeah.
0: Quality job.
1: Somebody said, let's do something different.
0: Let's do something quality. And
1: hopefully they did it right.
0: It looked great. I've seen it several times. I've looked hard, too, so it looked really well done. I love a fence, though. When, you know, the wooden fence, the cedars, you know, use all that good wood. And, I mean, it's just such a beautiful thing as soon as you get it built. And then you go, oh, God, I've got to keep this thing up. I got to keep it looking this good.
1: Look out, Lance is inspecting.
0: Yo, I drive around all the time. And I love looking around and seeing what people are doing.
1: Yeah, me too.
0: And one of my favorites is the pole barn.
1: Yeah,
0: you see a new one get popped up, and I love those.
1: You know what's really fascinating me lately is people used to want to build a sunroom on the back of their house, and that's sort of died down a good bit because people now want to have an outdoor kitchen of sorts, and they want to have a roof over it or a pergola over it with a closing top, or even a canvas top so that it can stay relatively dry. But the better ones all have a wooden roof structure over them that is really a huge, huge structure. So, and a lot of people want that so that they can go outside and enjoy during just about any weather and enjoy being out in their outside kitchens.
0: I'm a big fan of the outside, as you are.
1: Yeah.
0: I spend 90% of my time at home outside on the patio. Doesn't matter what the weather is.
1: I don't have an outside kitchen, though.
0: No, I don't have a kitchen out there. I'm good at ordering food and yeah, picking it up. But the grill and all that, I'd like to get that set up a little more formalized to, as you say, more updated to the kind of items we're seeing today out there. But I do have the fire pit and have, you know, nice umbrellas and all that. But no, I'd much rather have the permanent A-frame structure.
1: Yeah.
0: You sit under, have good furniture, just kind of keeps getting wet and mildewy, and it's always a constant battle with the elements when you don't have that exactly the way you want it.
1: Right.
0: Especially here.
1: I've been to a lot of houses that have that A-frame roof over it and a lot of overhang. You can sit under there. It doesn't matter which way the rain is blowing. You're going to be safe and sound and like it as well. And it works really, really well.
0: There's some really – I saw some great deals on Amazon, and I'm not sure about Temu. That's, you know, coming from China. And I'm sure a lot of Amazon products do as well. But they had some sales on – some of the gazebos and A-frame type gazebos.
1: Yeah.
0: And they look, I mean, they're basically kits.
1: Right.
0: You know, they send it to you as is, and you put it together like it's IKEA furniture, I guess.
1: Sure.
0: But I'm going to throw that out there. If anybody's been doing any of those lately or purchased something, whether it being a kit or you've done it yourself or at a professional job, love to see that. Please
1: send us a text with a picture on board. Our text line is 601-879-4395. And we just love to see your pictures and see what's going on in your life and where are you going to spend your day out on your outdoor kitchen?
0: Where are you going to spend your money today? The big box stores? Or are you going to go into Revel Ace Hardware? Where are you going shopping?
1: You know what's intrigued me, and I want an answer on this from either our listeners or maybe even you know about it. But I saw on television, of course, advertising on television is unbelievable. But at any rate, this Aquanex. And it's what it is, a hose attachment that actually has two or three valves inside. And because of the way they're set up, it acts as a pressure washer. And they say, according to the commercial, that it does the same job as a pressure washer would do. My question is, does it have the pounds per square inch? I don't know. Is it as strong? I don't know. But I'd sure like to know, particularly if anybody has one, are they working really, really as well as they show on TV? Because on TV, they're looking like they'll do the job.
0: I've never found anything. I mean, I guess I could say I've ordered a few things. They never really seem to be what you see on TV.
1: Yeah.
0: So anything that actually is,
1: yeah,
0: I want to know about it because I'm not sure how they're getting away with truth in advertising. Because
1: right,
0: it seems if it's done over the internet, it's a lot easier to make boastful claims.
1: Right.
0: But if it's done like with, say, what we do on normal broadcasting conduits, whether it be Hulu or radio or what, it seems that you're under the FCC regulations. You got to be truthful.
1: You got to be truthful, for sure.
0: But there is a lot of stuff that I'm really curious about as well. I've seen that commercial 100 times.
1: And they talk about it being the greatest thing on the earth.
0: I'm
1: curious. No longer will you need a pressure washer, according to it.
0: That's what they say. And I'm curious, yeah.
1: I mean, if you to me, it'd be a wonderful tool if that indeed works that way. It works like they say that it does. Which also brings up the same thing that I asked about a few weeks ago, and that's that, what is it, bullshot product. I still don't have, they show that it works extremely well, and I'm wondering, does it really work that well? Oh, well, those are questions that, hey, anybody want to jump on board, do so.
0: Yeah, give us some advice on some of these things. We've highlighted tools and things like that before, but I'm curious what our listeners, what they're buying. Because my dad was one of those that he would buy whatever was on the infomercials back in the 80s.
1: Yeah.
0: We had some junk, buddy, let me tell you. Every now and again, something would be okay.
1: Yeah.
0: But there's so many more products now that, well, it's hard to verify, and you don't see them in stores.
1: The thing is, out of 10 products, how many of them are really what they say they are? Probably, if I had to guess, a pretty small percentage. And that's just a guesstimate.
0: So it helps us if you share with us, hey, I bought a lemon and it was the worst thing ever, or it was, hey, wow, it actually was up to the billing.
1: Yeah.
0: Allows us to share that information with others out
1: that's
0: there
1: right.
0: In the same position we're all in, like going, is this stuff any good?
1: Man, if you can put an attachment on your 3/4-inch hose and have it doing everything that a pressure washer does, hey, why have a $400 pressure washer and have to store it and have to worry about the water and the gas and the electricity and the, you know, that's,
0: mark me down.
1: Yeah, mark me down. That's right. Write me down. I can handle it. Hey, coming up at 10:25, Tony Arpino with Atlas Foundation is going to be on the phone with us, and we'll talk to him about it. And our music segment today is going to focus on what's happening next weekend at Cathead Jam, and we'll have a guest on board with that as well, and we'll tell you about that when the time comes. But you're listening to the Rock and Roll Handyman Show right here on Super Talk Mississippi. And I've been receiving these remodeled magazines a lot lately. And I had to beg for them and tell them that I was a radio host and I should get a free copy.
0: Of course you should.
1: And so finally I started getting these free copies and I went, oh, okay, it's working. But at any rate, looking through one of them, I'm particularly impressed by this zip wall. It's a dust barrier and it can cover an entire room, or it can cover a section of your house, or just a doorway. But it's a heavy duty plastic with dust poles that have, I think they go 8 foot, 10 foot, and 14 foot high, and the dust poles come with it, heavy duty zippers, and also a double sided tape so that you can also get it in and out. Just you can use the zip wall to check out just a doorway. Matter of fact, if you're interested in looking at it, check out zipwall.net and look at what they have to offer. And it does looks like a pretty good deal to me, and not enough of them are being used.
0: And what is this for? Would it be while you're remodeling need to separate the house and seal it off?
1: Exactly. So that when you're dusting, or when you may be sheetrocking some things and have to dust the sheetrock off. Well, if you don't have a zip wall or something to stop that dust, it's going to get all over the house. There's no way to prevent that, because it gets in your heating system and cooling system and just blows everywhere. But
0: it makes total sense. I mean, like I had a barrier between a door, which was a screen type, and it had the double-sided tape. You line the interior of the door, then you put a Velcro attachment to it.
1: Right.
0: And then you pop in the screen, which is Velcroed to the other side.
1: Right.
0: And it had a kind of a weight system, you know, where it would clip
1: well,
0: in.
1: Well, that's kind of how this is.
0: Very similar. It's more of a Visqueen.
1: Very similar, but it's a heavy-duty Visqueen. And it's reusable. They say you can use it over and over and over again for many different reasons.
0: As long as your dog doesn't run through it.
1: Well,
0: mine did that about 10 times.
1: There's a split in there where there's an area they're supposed to come in. But
0: that's the way these work, too, same way. And it's so funny when...
1: Well, the dogs don't recognize this. That wall's fine. I can get through there.
0: I mean, I watched Hawk blow through that thing so many times, thinking that the door was open.
1: Oh, yeah. All you need to do is put a bird on the other side.
0: That's 100%. But, yeah, that's a great idea.
1: Yeah, I like zip walls. And check it out on zipwall.net, and you'll find out a whole lot more about what zip wall can do. And they're available at all the big box home centers. Revel Hardware, I think, has zip walls as well. So any place you go, you can get them pretty easily. And I recommend you do something like that. It's not a bad idea. Zip walls sound to me like a really good idea. So that's something I would look into because they work everywhere and do everything you want them to do. Well, most toilets end up leaking sooner or later, and in doing so, they use an awful lot of water. But most toilets that leak are leaking because the flapper, which is actually in the water closet down at the bottom, which actually shuts the water off, doesn't fit any longer. Flappers can get warped and bent out of shape, or they can hit water minerals and get bent out of shape. There's a whole bunch of reasons why flappers tend to go bad. Generally speaking, they last a pretty good while, but occasionally you're going to need to replace them. Hey, you're listening to the Rock and Roll Handyman Show. Take a short break. We'll be right back with Tony Arpino with Atlas Foundation. Don't you go away.

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0: song.
1: Never break. Never break it, ever. All right, we'll get to Tony in just a minute. I've got a text that just came in from Nathan, and he said one time he ordered some louvers. Lures, on fishing lures, that he was very surprised at how good they were. But everything else that he's ever ordered, like he ordered a reel one time, and he was fishing with it, and he said the second time he used it, broke.
2: Yeah. And the bottom of the lake.
1: A lot of that stuff is just, that's what it is.
2: I actually got a great walking stick. I ordered it during the holidays. It was like $50. It was on sale. Yeah. Had multiple different attachments to it. Had a knife screw in and fishing line and all kind of stuff. And I was like, you know, I doubt this is any good. Yeah. And I ordered it, and it came in finally about 2 weeks later, and it was amazing. And I love the thing. It made out of exactly what they said, but it was just hard to believe it. But that's one item. Yep. Everybody got the one.
1: Yeah, everybody got the one. All right. Tony Arpino, Atlas Foundation. Good morning, Tony. How are you today?
3: Very good. But I usually try to see you when it's too cold or too wet, and now it's too sunny. So it's just...
1: Well, what are you going to do? But you might as well sit home and enjoy it.
3: Well, but I know folks are maybe in their recreation property this weekend, or in their backyard, in a little courtyard, and as you know, that's my claim to fame is being neat and portable.
1: Yeah,
3: where I'm trying to get involved. I'll call them plants that are taller than people, whether that be a crepe myrtle or a tree or what I call your neighbor's tree, 60 feet away.
1: Yeah.
3: That is drying out the soils. And then I'm trying to get what I call bridge builder depths, which is not in the first 6 feet, just so you'll know. That's many foundation companies basically stop at 6 feet. And geologically, there's nothing there.
1: Yeah.
3: So the property will lift, the brick home will lift, but then the weight of the brick home will push the repair in the ground.
1: Yeah. And so because it's really not bridge depth, so it,
3: right.
1: So underneath it is kind of spongy, if you will.
3: Well, like I was picking at your last trip, I said, everybody forgets why telephone poles lean. It's not there's any weight. It's that they take and I've done it my very first foundation repair years ago. I got a telephone pole truck and did a foundation repair. But the reason telephone poles lean is they're working on surface soils. Now, if you fall in that hole, it's deep enough, but geologically it's not deep enough. And so many repairs stop at the depth of a telephone pole. Hole and then you ask yourself, well, why is that telephone pole leaning if it's not carrying any weight?
1: Yeah,
3: you know, because it's sitting in the soft surface soils.
1: Yeah, it's sitting in the soil. Our soil here, as you know better than anybody, the soils in Mississippi are just really, really weird. I mean, we have all sorts of soils here in Mississippi, from up near Memphis and down near the coast. But Tony you work the entire state of Mississippi and work a lot on slab foundations and can help people with problems that they may have with them.
3: Right, and then usually I'm if someone can give me the scope of the work, hopefully it's the worst corner.
1: Sure.
3: In actual feet.
1: Uh-huh.
3: Then I can basically pretty close give them a phone estimate over the phone. If they tell me, you know, this is a simple corner and it's 16 feet by 12 feet and it's,
1: yes,
3: you know, drop down an inch or bricks are breaking on two faces and that type of thing.
1: Sure.
3: And then, in fact, let me give me that 800 number.
1: Yeah, please do.
3: It's 800-256-1010. One more time. 800-256-1010. And then what I've run into many times that I remember in the last few I've quoted, the family did not know their repair was failing. She knew where it was fixed.
1: Right.
3: But she, and I'm saying, well, this front door, as I may have told you, she said, well, I'm having to lift the doorknob to get my deadbolt to work, my external door. And I said, well, and she's saying where she had it fixed. I said, well, the building weight, the single story, has pushed your repair in the ground.
1: Right.
3: And so the public believes, well, if I wrote that check, it's been solved. And they don't visualize that another one, he had already had his fireplace jacked up. And I'm saying, well, what is this? And he says, well, I was wondering what was causing these other problems. Well, the weight of the fireplace pushed the repair back down.
1: Yeah.
3: And so you're trying to get folks who say, well, I've spent that money. Surely it's fixed, you know. And then historically, when I started in business years ago, many folks were honest enough to give a 2-year warranty. Then when I came in with a factory backup and $1 billion longer period, you know, that was my focus. But the honest folks knew to give a 2-year warranty or a relifting fee after 2 years.
1: Yeah.
3: And the public didn't understand, well, surely it'll last longer than two. And then when the public says, well, I'm not fooling with that 2-year fella, and then I'll say, well, would you rather hire somebody who's not honest with you? You know, so
1: yeah, really. You know. And that's the same thing we were talking about with the ads on TV. They're not honest. Right. They don't tell you the whole entire truth. And that's so important. But my question to you is, there's a lot of people now that are claiming they'll fix your foundation, and they won't do it with concrete, and they'll just, but their system isn't the same. How does a customer tell the difference between what you're going to do and what a
3: just ask them what the materials are made of? Real simple. Because I like these folks, I was telling that when I was talking to my medico, she knew how much she paid, but she didn't know what she got, or when she got another estimate. I said, was a nice salesman, but what was the material?
1: Yeah.
3: Well, I don't know. Well, why didn't you ask him what the material was made of? And some will use what I call dollar blocks, $1.17 each.
1: Yeah.
3: People try selling them to me. And some folks will use a product that we invented. We've been around since 1912, our factory. So they'll use a product we invented, but they're using it in the wrong application.
1: Right.
3: So then, and like I've told folks, I'm not saying I didn't lift my brick mailbox with it.
1: Sure.
3: But I'm not lifting brick homes with it.
1: Yeah.
3: And the public will say, well, he's cheaper. Well, sure. We manufacture that product, and if I put less money in the ground, I'm cheaper. Okay. But it's for the wrong application, and the public doesn't know it's for the wrong application. Or when I say, well, someone says, well, I did this, they went down 6 feet. Then I'm asking, well, why do the bricks keep opening and closing regardless of the time of year?
1: Right.
3: Well, that means the bricks are moving the repair. You know, even though it was lifted, it's still changing depending on the time of year.
1: Sure.
3: And so we're trying to go down to a different strata that bridge builders use. But remember, everybody, I don't drive on the grass. So there's a joke in there somewhere. If I don't drive on the grass, how am I able to go deeper? If someone's telling you that there's something in the ground in 6 feet. I have to get folks to scratch their head a little bit and use some of their high school science.
1: Yeah.
3: And remember, I've talked once about trees drinking water, as we've established.
1: Sure.
3: Your neighbor's trees. It'll dry the sponge and let the footing drop. And so, as you gather, my claim to fame is to not stop the shrubbery and or trees from drinking. It's to be supporting beneath their influence. And we talked once before about what I call losing control of the outcome.
1: Right.
3: As I've told you, my millionaire friend who's known me for 30 years, he turned it over to third parties who in turn turned it other third parties. So I had to put twice as many supports as I wanted to. And if he would have just called me direct, we would have fixed it. But once I have to please third parties with his money, the public doesn't quite understand that. And if we need fellow technical people to get involved, get me involved, and we'll work backwards. Because once they tie my hands, then I have to do what third parties say.
1: Yeah, it's hard to work with more than one person like that when you get other parties involved in any project at all that people are doing.
3: And remember, this is handheld equipment.
0: Yeah.
3: That means I can work behind the shrubs. I can work behind the sprinkler system. No backhoes. No, how do I phrase that? Someone's showing up with a trailer-mounted machine
0: right.
3: that they're trying to get into your back courtyard.
0: They're not going to mess up your lawn. Nah.
3: Whether having to take down fences or heavy loads on your driveway or concrete trucks on your driveway and, you know, things that just I knew as a 12-year-old not to do.
0: Well, so. Did you just say a little while ago that you've been around since 1912?
3: No, but our factory has.
0: Okay.
3: We manufacture for the electric companies coast to coast.
0: What people really need to understand is when you go up and down the interstate, bridges go to what's called bridge depth so that they won't shrink anymore. Well, that's the same system that Tony would use in making sure that your foundation doesn't sink anymore.
3: Right. And it's tested. Remember I joked with you, I took my soils class under a Vicksburg colonel. Structural soils and so you're trying to land on something that bridge piling, and I joke with folks, you know, especially church ladies, as I call it, with church committees. I said, well, we can't get on that interstate bridge. It's been there longer than 10 years, you know? So it's just, the bridge piling are individually tested for more than what all the 18 wheelers above it.
0: Right. You know? So sure. Question came through on the text machine, said, it's John. John asked, he said he laid a sidewalk, but now there's a gap between the ground and the cement, and he wants to know how he should fill it.
3: Just tell him to buy some children's play sand, you know, like 60 pound, 80 pound, and just pile it up and wash it with a garden hose.
0: Huh. And that'll do it.
3: Yeah. And then when that's gone, add some more play sand, and it'll then time work its way under.
0: Tony, you make it too easy.
2: Yeah, you can get that at Rebel Ace. I just bought 10 bags of it just the other day.
0: For the same reason?
3: My pH, buddy. Buddy, my PhD wife tells me that's why I don't have any money. I tell people how to fix their own problems. You know, it's like.
0: Yeah, really. Well, I'm good. I'm glad that you answered that. That's a very good idea.
3: You don't want to use anything clayish or farmlandish soil.
0: Yeah.
3: You know, clays or silts. So you're trying to use something that will act as a filter.
0: Right. And that in the sand actually lets water just filter through it.
3: Right. Act as a filter and then gradually seal that underneath. Because there are some hocus pocus stuff, and I may have told you, my wife and I bought a technique for, you know, what I call four states. We bought in under the patents.
0: Right.
3: But now everybody and his brother's doing it, and they don't understand that anything working on surface soils, when the

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3: Little red rooster's on the prowl.
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0: Oh, now we have to talk. All right, let's get to it and do some handyman stuff. Because we've got a music segment coming up, which is going to take a pretty good while. We want to get it done. So, but at any rate, a lot of almost all screen doors or wooden or storm doors, even whether they're wooden or glass or fiberglass or aluminum, they just generally have pneumatic openers on them, and some of them have two pneumatic openers on them. Most of them just have one. And if your door is not closing all the way, and when you go to close it, just stays like three-quarters of the way open or a quarter of the way open, or maybe it's slamming too hard when it's closing. Well, those pneumatic openers on those screen doors or storm doors are adjustable, and the amount of pressure they allow will let the door close properly and slowly even, so it won't slam. And you can adjust those, and those should be adjusted. That's something that from time to time, a door is just going to act that way. And who knows why? It could be a million reasons why the door is not closing properly or why it's slamming. But the adjustment is so simple, and it's so easy to do. A little more difficult with two because you have to find the right balance, but you will, and if you work it, you will find out for sure. And that's one of the things that I think that are important to just point out to people. Well, one of my crazy friends, and believe me, all of my friends are crazy.
1: It takes one to know one.
0: Yeah, all my friends are that way. They just that's, I mean, I must attract craziness.
1: I know I do. That, I mean, like, that's why I'm single right now. I've just given up. I mean, I think that, like, my crazy gets multiplied by 10 when I date. It's like, oh my God, what am I doing to myself here?
0: I gave that up a long time. It's like, no. But goodness. I've been married enough, and I know enough to know. Say, I don't need that baggage anymore.
1: I'm not. It maybe is I pick poorly. I mean, they always look great. It's just the problem is that maybe I'm just.
0: It's betwixt their ears.
1: Well, and I think it's betwixt mine. Crazy attracts crazy, but I think there's a magnifier on my attractor.
0: Yeah, well,
1: it's like it's almost like mosquitoes. If you walk outside and you're sweating, you're gonna have 400 of them on you.
0: Yeah, in a heartbeat. But anyway, one of my crazy friends said one of the toughest jobs he has ever done as far as handyman work is he took a piece of farmhouse furniture and was tearing it all apart and trying to make a pallet out of it.
1: A pallet?
0: Going backwards.
1: Yeah, that sounds like reverse engineering.
0: Reverse engineering. And he said, that was a tough chore. I said, Aubrey, there's something wrong with you, that's for sure. That's the kind of crazy friends.
1: He was just doing it just to see if he could.
0: I think so. And I think he did accomplish it, but it did take him longer than he thought. So that's interesting, but I do have a lot of crazy friends.
1: Pallets don't look like they would be fun to make. You know, like that job seems very repetitious. And,
0: really?
1: I mean, it just would not be a whole lot of fun to do.
0: But where would the world be without pallets?
1: Exactly. And that was that was where I was going. It's like, thank you for whoever built all those. I mean, everything gets shipped on those things.
0: Everything. And you can get pallets of any shape, any size, any type, either a long 8-foot pallet that'll hold plywood or just a regular pallet. Pallets are great. Pallets really are. It's a good tool to have for sure. Well, a lot of people try to keep their drains clean, and they want to keep them always working properly. And they do use baking soda and white vinegar, which is really better than any kind of chemical you'll ever get. The chemicals just not good for your drain, period. They're just really not good. The best way to go about this is use the baking soda and the white vinegar, and use that about once a month down your drain, and it'll clean all of your drains, and it'll clean all of your drains out, and then follow it with, they make an enzyme which actually goes down your drain and will actually eat away at cleaning your pipes out. And the enzymes eat all of the product that sits in the bottom of your drainage pipes and will slowly eating those. And if you do that on a regular basis, you're not going to have plumbing problems with drainage is concerned. That helps so very much doing just that kind of thing. So that's something that I think is important to know. People need to do that. But
1: beware. Also, have you seen that commercial that some, they're like plumbers.
0: Yeah.
1: But they apparently have some technology that they can put into those pipes now that expands like a foam almost,
0: right?
1: And then it pushes everything out.
0: Yeah.
1: And it looks like a boa constrictor or an anaconda.
0: Yes.
1: The way that thing comes out. And a plumber's, please, is that something
0: You can actually buy something like that at the big box home centers, and Rebel Hardware has it too as well. And it's a good product because it does do a thorough job in cleaning it out. And I think that's important to know. That's a good way to clean it for sure and make sure that it stays clean. But if you use the enzymes and you use them on a regular basis, you're not going to have any kind of buildup at all. And the buildup inside your drainage pipe is like plaque in your veins. It starts slowing the flow of water down and not allowing to have the water come down all the way. So check that out. That's just the best way to do it. Is those enzymes work very, very well. But the thing that Lance was just talking about works well too as well, if indeed you have to get your drains cleaned.
1: And I guess it would just, if you're dealing with something like on a septic tank, would that be bad for the tank?
0: I mean,
1: that
0: I was don't my, know. I would think not, but I don't know that for sure because, if I have a weakness as septic tanks, I grew up with in a house that had septic tanks, but still I really don't have a good grasp on how to care for them regular. I know RID works really well and you use that regularly down your septic tank, but I don't know enough about them to really answer that question. So I'm gonna plead on that one. That's for sure. All right.
1: And before we get a question, and you know we're going to get it today because we're at that time of year where they're going to say, what is that cleaning solution that you always use? Jomax.
0: Jomax. Oh, yeah.
1: On the mix real quick.
0: I used to give a solution out for cleaning and washing a house to get ready for a paint job. But I found that the Jomax, it might be a tad more expensive, but it works so well. Jomax is a concentrate. It works in your garden sprayer. You put as much Jomax in there. You follow it with some bleach, and then you finish it with water. And then you just spray it on your surface. And what it does, it not only cleans the surface, but it also eats your mold and also eats your mold spores that are behind the mold. So check it out. It's worth doing. All right. We've got national news coming your way, Fox National News coming your way, and then we're going to kick off a music segment, a pretty long music segment. We're going to mostly focus on what's going on at Cathead Jam next weekend, and we'll have a guest on board from Ardenland. So,
1: just about said Cat House.
0: I did, just about. No, I'm not going to comment on that. All right, we'll be back in just a short minute. You listen to the Handyman Show on Buddy Slawick right here.

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0: Tired of the same old morning routine? 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
4: New Jersey's Democratic Governor Mikey Sherrill, following more violent clashes between ICE agents and protesters at an immigrant detention facility in Newark.
6: Police deploying tear gas and flashbangs to disperse the large crowds. Several protesters were also seen being taken into custody.
4: That's Fox's Jackie Ibanez. A curfew is now in place around the facility between 9 p.m. and 6 a.m. With a potential Iran deal on the table.
7: Slowly but surely, we're getting, I think, what we want. And if we don't get what we want, we're going to end it a different way.
4: That was President Trump speaking to Fox News. Iranian officials have also said that a deal to extend the ceasefire is not finalized yet. 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
8: With Super Talk News, I'm JT Mitchell. If you drive a Hyundai, there's a recall you may want to know about. Chris Foster reports.
9: Hyundai's recalling more than 421,000 cars and trucks because of a problem with the front camera software. It can make the forward collision avoidance system too sensitive and trigger sudden braking. The recall is for 2025 and 26 model year Tucson compact SUVs and Santa Cruz pickup trucks. Hyundai's federal filing says it's had 376 reports about the problem, with four rear-end collisions and four injuries in those cases. Owners will be able to bring their vehicles in for a software update.
8: And for those already looking toward the 2026 high school football season, Davis-Wade Stadium will host this year's MHSAA championships. The news was first reported by Mississippi Gridiron. Home of the Mississippi State Bulldogs, it's the second year in a row Davis-Wade has gotten the hosting rights. The 1A through 7A state championships will be played the first weekend of December.
0: Feeling down? 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
8: Report cards from the Policy Center for Maternal Mental Health measure how well some new moms are doing. Fox's Lillian Wu reports.
1: The overall U.S. maternal mental health grade getting a slight bump up to a C from a C minus in the 2026 Maternal Mental Health State Report Cards. But when it came to support for new parents, the U.S. flunking out in the newly added domain on things like paid leave and childcare measures. All stressors affecting mental health. 31 states earning fewer than 1 star out of 5. 14 states got 2 or more stars, and the highest star rating, 3.5, went to Maine.
8: Mississippi received an overall D grade in maternal mental health, which is one of the worst in the nation, but slightly better than Alabama and Arkansas. With Super Talk News, I'm JT Mitchell.
10: We've sent that Rip Van Winkle guy to the dentist.
11: Hey, what? Hey, what?
10: And what's worse than a trip to the dentist? Your wife's paint project that you've put off. Let Seabrook Paint in Jackson and Ridgeland find that Benjamin Moore paint and a contractor that will get you back doing the important things in life, like grilling and watching sports. Seabrook, Benjamin Moore paint, and a happy wife, happy life. Seabrook Paint in Jackson on Monument and in Ridgeland on West Jackson.
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0: Rolling Stone doing a song called Brown Eyed Lover, Alan Stone. And sitting with me today, just a lot easier to look at than Aaron. I'm going to say that for sure.
1: You mean Arden or Aaron? Or both?
0: I mean, a lot easier to look at than Arden. Yeah.

0: But we've got Erin Reed is with us. Erin is from Ardenland, and she's going to tell us a little bit about the artist. Like, tell us a little bit about Alan, and good morning.
1: Good morning.
0: How are you today?
1: I'm well. How are you?
0: Oh, man, I'm doing great. I just love doing this show. It's so much fun. We're having so much good time. But we are about to head into a music segment, and we're going to feature Cathead Jam, which is coming up next weekend. And a little later, I'll get you to talk more about that. But right now, tell us a little about Alan Stone.
1: Yeah, so Brown Eyed Lover, that's actually my favorite song I've listened to of his so far.
0: Yeah.
1: So Alan Stone's awesome. He grew up in Washington, actually. He was a pastor's son, which I feel like gives a lot of influence into his music now.
0: Yeah.
1: You can tell he has that soul, that R&B kind of gospel vibe to him, which I absolutely love. It's definitely something new and fun, and yeah, it's a nice take on kind of a gospel feel.
0: Sure.
1: But yeah, he's really fun. He has a really good energy and vibe, and his live shows are known for being super just energetic and exciting. He wears these fun hats and really interacts with the crowd and just gets everyone hype, and I'm really excited to hear him at Cathead Jam. I think he's going to be an awesome headliner.
0: Is he going to play both days at Cathead?
1: So he's the Saturday headliner.
0: Okay.
1: So he'll just be there for the Saturday show.
0: Okay. Mm-hmm. But he is the Saturday headliner. That's mm-hmm. great. Looking very forward. I told Arden that I can't go this year. I'd really love to go, because it's just a fun place to. It really, and that's a great venue by Cathead. It really is.
1: Yeah.
0: And, it's downtown Jackson, for those of you who don't know, but it's so easy to get to, and I'm going to leave it up to you as to whether you want to talk about ticket prices or not. That's totally, I don't care. That's totally up to you. But at any rate, we're going to move ahead with a group called High Fade and Burnt Toast and Coffee. When I started looking at this thing about, I don't know, maybe 2 weeks ago, Burnt Toast and Coffee was not getting that much play. But on YouTube over the past week or so, it's gotten well over a million plays, and it's going crazy. So tell us a little bit about High Fade. What are they all about?
1: Yeah, so I'm really personally looking forward to this band. I think they're my favorite so far of kind of the lineup. Burnt Toast and Coffee is what introduced me, as well as they have a song called Gossip that's really fun,
0: yes,
1: very funky. This is a funk rock trio out of Scotland, actually, which is going to be cool to have someone, you know, kind of far away come over for the jam. But yeah, their song Burnt Toast and Coffee has actually gone viral online, and so that's, I think, where those millions of plays are coming from. People are using it on, you know, sound bites for their videos and stuff. So what's cool about them is that they sound like way more than just three people.
0: Oh, they
1: to
0: sure
1: me,
0: do.
1: Whenever I listen to their stuff.
0: I absolutely do.
1: You would think it's a 5-6 piece band, yeah, but here we are with three guys that are just jamming out, having fun,
0: knocking
1: and
0: it out,
1: making some really fun music.
0: Sounds
1: so
0: good.
1: It's gonna be great.
0: Well, let's listen to High Fade doing Burnt Toast and Coffee.

0: Yeah, that sounds more like a five-piece than it does a trio, for sure. Burnt Toast and Coffee, good group, a high fade. Wonderful voice, too. Wonderful voice. Moving ahead, we're going to talk about a group called Shadowgrass, and they're doing a song called On and On. Tell us, Aaron, tell us about Shadowgrass.
1: Yeah, so Shadowgrass is kind of our bluegrass hit of the year. Uh-huh. You know, Cathead Jam has a pretty array, you know, a group, different miscellaneous kinds of music. But right. Shadowgrass is pretty cool because they actually grew up together as children, this group did.
0: Yeah.
1: So, you know, they were friends as children, you know, played music together as younglings. Wow. And then wow. they've grown up to this really cool band, and they've become a pretty, you know, quickly rising in the bluegrass scene. They've got some awards here and there, and they definitely have a chemistry. You can tell that they probably grew up together, you know each other very well.
0: Are they family?
1: Well, I don't think they're related, but I think they just maybe, I think they grew up around the Virginia, North Carolina area.
0: Oh yeah, in the Blue Ridge area.
1: Yeah, they just it came together and started jamming, and now they have these really cool, powerful performances where you can tell that they have, like, a, you know, familiarity with each other.
0: Well, great. Let's give a listen to Shadowgrass On and On.

0: Well, I know that song is going to make some people out there pretty happy. Jerry Brooks is going to be for jumping up and down for sure, going,
1: man, I'm all over that.
0: Been waiting for him and us to play some bluegrass for a
1: while. Oh, I love it. That's going to go into the rotation in the week now. And my bird dog, Hawk, in here, it woke him up. He's like, this is my kind of music, Dad. Yes, sir.
0: Come on, Hawk, get with it.
1: He's ready.
0: Yeah, I mean,
1: that's bird chasing music right there.
0: Expand your horizons,
1: that's
0: Hawk.
1: That's bird chasing music, man.
0: Hey, kind of a sidebar. We got a picture on our text machine with a bedboard made out of pallet wood, and it looks great. Larry, I think Larry sent it to us. Looks great. Looks wonderful, Larry. Thank you for that. All right, moving ahead. Group from, you'll never guess where they're from, is some strange town called Jackson, Mississippi, and they're called Pothole Paradise from Jackson. Do a song called Up in Colorado, but tell us, Aaron, a little about Pothole Paradise and what's a group from Jackson doing on Cathead stage?
2: Yeah, well, first of all, I just love that name, Pothole Paradise. I mean, come on.
1: True.
0: It fits Jackson really, really well.
2: Exactly, yeah. I just already, they had me hooked with that, because if you're from the area, you just get it, you know.
0: Yeah.
2: But yeah, I really love this group. We, I think, you know, Ardenland, Cathead Jam, we try to give stages to our local people just as much as these really awesome people that have already, you know, maybe made it in the eyes of the industry.
0: Sure.
2: So that's where Pothole Paradise comes in. And so they are a really fun group of just high school kids that got together and started playing. And now they played a show back at Dueling Hall in December. They actually played two, and one of them completely sold out. So
0: wow.
2: They are definitely, you know, hip with the crowd, you know, kind of pulling in that younger
0: sure.
2: group. And they're really fun to watch. They just have a lot of energy. They just really have that chemistry together on stage that they are just really loving to be there. And they're just happy to be there, and you can tell.
0: It's great. And you mentioned Dueling Hall, and it's just such a great venue to go. You see so many great acts there. I mean, I've seen hundreds and hundreds of people. And back before Thalia Murrah had all that mildew and mold stuff, Arden used to put a lot of shows in there, and I went to almost every one of them. Widespread Panic I saw down in Hattiesburg, I think, two or three times. And just, I've seen them all, so
2: yeah.
0: It's so fun. But
1: well, I wanted to mention, since we're getting close to the break, we have this song and two others left. You want to play this one on the, finish it out, and then come in with the next two, so y'all can?
0: Yeah, that's
1: okay,
0: probably
1: just making sure.
0: Do.
1: Yeah,
0: all right.
1: I didn't want y'all to be in a hurry to try to sandwich it all in. So
0: yeah, we can't sandwich it all in.
1: No, you'd have to cut them down to 20 seconds apiece.
0: Really? All right, Pothole Paradise up in Colorado.

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0: All right, we're going to extend the music segment a little bit today because we have a lot to cover. So that was Cassius Culpepper, a song called Out of My Mind. Tell us a little bit about Cassius.
1: Yeah, Cassius's story is really interesting. So he's from Alabama, born and raised, but he actually started his singer-songwriting journey while he was deployed for the Navy in Spain.
0: Wow.
1: So, yeah, he just started learning covers to songs and playing with, you know, the people he was around. And yeah, eventually once he got back home, he just kind of started playing around the Mississippi Gulf Coast, going to bars where he could get in, and just started from there. So he's very, like, you know, roots. Like, he has done it from the ground up. He just started where he was, and now he's going on tour with Jelly Roll. So
0: wow,
1: yeah.
0: So he's doing really well.
1: Mm-hmm.
0: Well, that's good. I admire listening to him, and I haven't heard a lot about him beforehand. So this is like new to me as well.
1: Yeah,
0: and it's like, I like it. I really do like it. I mean, some of the stuff is so good. It's so good. All right. We're going to top this thing off with a tuba crew, and they're going to do a song called Hang Ten. And let's listen to a little bit of tuba crew. Hang

0: All right, Tuba Crew, great group from North Carolina. Tell us a little bit about Tuba Crew, and they're mostly they are an instrumental band.
1: Yeah, yeah. If you're a music lover, I feel like you really love them because they have such a unique sound. They take a lot of influence from West African music.
0: Yes.
1: Which you kind of heard a little bit as we got into it more. They kind of seasoned it in. But I love that. I feel like that's not something you really hear a lot.
0: Right.
1: You know, like in this day and age, it's not, you don't hear a lot of that. And it's so cool to hear their just completely unique sound that they bring out. And it's just, I feel like you're entranced in it a little as you listen. Like I was just sitting there really getting into it because like, it's just, it's so unique. It's so different.
0: Sometimes I'll sit at home and I've got two or three stereos in the house. And at night, I won't even turn the TV on. I'll just listen to the stereo and go, yeah, I can do this for a couple hours.
1: Yeah.
2: I just listen to the voices in my head. That keeps me very entertained.
0: Well, the voices in your head would.
2: Yeah. Well, Aaron, hey, look, that's a very interesting and eclectic grouping of music that you're going to have at Cathead Jam.
0: Yeah.
2: I know this has to be one of the best jobs in the world to get to actually promote music and hang out with people and bands and come on to shows like this and tell us about stuff we don't know. How did you fall into this? Or was this something you went to school and said, I want to get into music promotion and Arden Barnett is the guy I want to follow around and learn from?
1: Well, it's a unique story for me. I graduated from Mississippi State at kind of an odd time.
2: That's okay, yeah.
1: It was in December.
0: What do you mean, that's okay? That's great.
2: I'm an old Miss guy.
1: No, Mississippi State's the good part.
0: My kids went to state, so I'm
1: that's
0: for
1: right.
0: state.
1: I graduated at kind of a weird time, though, and I didn't know what I wanted to do, so I went to a conference, and it ended up working out that it was like a friend of a friend situation, and I was able to get in and do the marketing, and it's been really fun. It's definitely opened me up to a whole new world, for sure.
0: Sure.
1: I didn't know I wanted to do this whenever I graduated, but here I am, and it's been going great, so it's definitely been a unique experience, complete learning, and it's definitely opened me up to a new world of, you know, the music world, especially locally.
0: The beauty of it is not everybody is qualified to do marketing, and it really takes a special kind of individual to do that, to one, know how to speak, and two, to how to communicate and how to get people's attention.
1: Right. It's hard.
0: It's hard. But when you find the key of to get their attention, that works really, really, really well. So,
1: absolutely.
0: Yeah.
2: And now, where did you grow up?
1: I grew up in Crystal Springs, actually. So, you know, right over yonder, but I claim Jackson for the most part. So.
0: I do too. I live in Pearl, and I have for many, many years, and I still, people say, where
2: Crystal
0: do you live?
2: Crystal Springs is famous for its gravel pits and horses.
1: And tomatoes.
0: And maters, too.
2: I had a friend of my mother's lived down there, and she had a nice spread with horses and everything.
1: Mm-hmm.
2: And there's some people that have made some money down there on some gravel.
0: Yeah,
1: I know that's right.
2: Man, and it's such a beautiful area. I always loved going down and visiting.
0: Yeah, it's a nice town. It really is. I like Crystal Springs a lot. It's a nice.
2: Have you gotten used to the pothole paradise?
1: Yeah, that's for sure. Hey, I mean, you know, you grow up around it anyway, so it's like nothing at this point.
0: Yeah, just avoid them if you can.
1: Exactly.
2: Being a state fan, are you going to make it up to the regional this weekend to, you know, get back together with old friends and reminisce and all that good old stuff?
1: You know, I'm not making it up there, but I'm supporting from home for sure.
2: Mm-hmm.
1: I do love Mississippi State. Me and my husband both graduated from there. So,
2: fantastic.
1: You know, and my brother, too. So we all love Mississippi
0: That's
1: State.
0: That's good. Well, Arden's going to keep her pretty anyway.
1: That's right.
2: Is Arden on a motorcycle across country right now, or is he actually in the vicinity of Mississippi?
1: For once, he's in the vicinity. Just because he's got to be. We got too much going on. You
2: Talking
1: know?
2: About another guy that you or job that you would have to envy. Now, it hasn't been easy, I know, for him, because he's been doing this for a long time, and you put a lot of risk on the line to make these types of things happen, personal and financial and all that. But, you know, at this point in his career, it's got to be extremely rewarding to see the fruits of his labors. He needs to write a book, honestly, because of it's kind of like, you know, when you have all these recipes, somebody wants to know. Well, all that he's done in the last 30 years is just remarkable. And I would love to be the one. He says, Lance, come on with me. Let's hop on a motorcycle and let's just, let me dictate.
1: Yeah.
2: Give me my earpiece or something.
0: I think you or I would have a lot of trouble keeping up with him.
2: I'll get me a speed bike just give me a Bluetooth so he can just talk the whole way out to like Utah and I'll just record it.
1: Take notes.
2: But I mean, seriously, it has to be cool to have somebody like Arden to work with, learn from.
0: Yeah.
2: And really the book of work that he's done is, it's like an encyclopedia.
0: And he knows.
1: It is.
0: He knows so many groups and people, and he very much likes something different most of the time, different than the standard fare that you hear on the radio all the time playing. And that's what we try and do on the music segment here, is something different, and always try to do something that people maybe they haven't heard before, mm-hmm. but still is a great, great sound. So
1: absolutely.
0: That's something we always work toward. But Aaron, Arden's lucky to have a person like you.
1: Thank you.
0: And Arden, thank you a lot for letting her come on the air with us. We miss you, but that's okay. We'll see you sometime down the road. But at any rate, thank you very much for being with us.
1: Thanks for having me. I appreciate what
0: you had to share. And there are groups we didn't mention that are going to be at Cathead. But tell us, before you go.
2: Yeah, parking, logistics, money,
0: yeah,
2: all
0: tell
2: that
0: us
2: stuff.
0: A little more. A lot of people are concerned about, maybe going downtown Jackson is so safe, but it's a different type of venue.
1: It's a different type of vibe. It's going to be we have security, if that makes anyone feel any better.
0: Everywhere.
1: But it's going to be really fun. Last year was actually my first year at Cathead Jam, and it was so fun to watch it transform and see people come together. But it really is, it's like a family-friendly event. You know, bring your kids, bring your friends, you know, come out and enjoy the day. It's obviously the beautiful lawn at Cathead Distillery.
0: Yeah,
1: and then
0: it's beautiful.
1: We'll have tons of like boutique vendors, and we'll have food vendors. Obviously, the bars will be open with amazing drink options. So it's a lot of different vibes going on. We're gonna have a DJ this year too. So Java Chapman from MPB is gonna come over and DJ for us in between sets, which is really gonna be fun. So
0: cool.
1: Yeah, it's just a great day to hang out and just be a part of the community. And, get some sun.
0: Yeah, and going to downtown Jackson is a whole lot different. Going to that place, it's just like, I've even gone there at night with my granddaughter, and it was like wonderful. It's just a great.
2: I worked across the street from that, and when I mean across the street, like literally right across the street at the Arts Pavilion for a while back, long time ago, early 2000s. But that building that Cathead is now was just an old derelict, abandoned, looked like an armory, stuff grown up all over it, and really all you could see was the front.
0: Yeah.
2: Mm-hmm. And my executive director and I, we would always say, man, what a cool building that would be one day for someone to either turn into a concert hall or something. And then Cathead comes in years later, rescues that, and turns it into a vibrant, thriving business that has brought so much life to the capital city. So thank you guys. That's
0: not only the capital city, but the entire state.
2: Yeah, I mean, it's amazing. Yeah, the festival season is upon us.
1: And it's so cool to see Cathead's vodka in other states.
0: Yes.
1: Indeed. I was in Nashville earlier this year and saw some Cathead, and I was like, oh, that's like so cool to see, hometown represented. It's really cool.
0: Is there anything people shouldn't get in the venue or they shouldn't bring?
1: Yes, obviously. I mean, no weapons, drugs, things like that. But for the most part, we're pretty chill. We're just, bring a chair, bring some sunscreen or a little
0: blanket.
1: Can
0: they bring coolers?
1: Oh, that's actually, no coolers.
0: Okay.
1: But we do have little cute cooler bags that, we give out if you get a certain amount of drinks.
0: Sure.
1: So there's options if you come have fun and hang out.
0: Plenty of restrooms, plenty of places to...
2: And then parking. What is the parking scenario?
1: Yeah, so we have a few lots around the area. Some of them are going to be roped off for like staff and things, but there's going to be a few open spaces. I should have pulled up the map so I could tell you exactly where, but last year I heard no complaints about parking. There was plenty of parking around the surrounding lots.
0: Yeah.
1: So, or the street parking is also always available. So,
0: well, I went down there in the evening, when the evening had just started, on one day, and I always take my truck down

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0: Whoa, I like it.
1: That's a tribute to Perez, my co-worker. He would play that once a week, I think, for many years. And when I first started working with Paul, I had several listeners go, "What about Stranglehold?" And I was like, "I don't know what they're talking. I know the song. I didn't know they were referring to the song. I thought they wanted me to put Paul in a stranglehold."
0: Isn't that synonymous with Perez?
1: Yeah, no, that's what I'm saying. So they were like, Perez would play it at least once a week, or more. And I finally was like, "Oh, okay, I get what you're saying now." So I love the song. So I've got like three different versions of it I play. Yeah, anytime I play it, I think of Perez.
0: Well,
1: about that first like few days on the job, they're going, "Hey, if you're not going to play Stranglehold, why are you even here?
0: What are you here for?" good song. Nugent's kind of crazy anyway.
1: Oh, goodness. You just look at his eyes.
0: He fits right in with Perez. All right. Man. Handyman stuff. You know where your vent outside allows the dryer vent kit to vent, where it is either a louvered or it's a round door that opens with the air from the dryer vent actually blow. Well, when you check that out on the outside, if you have lint on your louvers or lint on your door or lint building up there, then there's a really good chance that your dryer vent needs cleaning out. And it should be cleaned out because the lint in there can actually catch on fire, and it can create a fire, which is a lot of that happens. And the best thing to do is just keep that dryer vent system as clean as you possibly can. And it's pretty easy to do. You do have to disconnect the dryer vent hose from the dryer, and actually there's a number of ways you can clean that out. They make brushes to do that. You can blew that clean it out with a blower. A leaf blower works really, really well. You stick that hose over the leaf blower and blow that sucker out, and it works great. So that works really well. I like it. Hey, Revel Ace Hardware, one of the better hardware stores. The sound of my voice, Revel Ace, been around a long, long time. And they do have many stores in the central Mississippi area and work all over the place trying to make sure that you get what you need. When you talk about barbecue season, boy, do they have the stuff at Revel Ace Hardware. They've got grills, and they've got charcoal, and they've got propane. They've got whatever you want as far as a grill is concerned. A big green egg or something. They've got that as well. So you check out my friends at Revel Ace. Now, next to their hardware store in Pearl is a power equipment center with zero-turn mowers and all sorts of great mowers. And not only do they sell all the equipment and the trailers that haul that all with, they sell those as well, but they have a storeroom full of equipment to repair, and they have a repair center where they can actually take a Gravely mower and bring it right into tip-top shape. And having a zero-turn mower, yeah, you should get it serviced regularly, and it'll keep working for you again and again and again. Zero-turn mowers are great. Expensive, but they're still very great. And then there's the robotics. They have a whole person, Robert Brooks is Dunaway's son, is in charge of their robotic area, which works on lawn mowers and just all sorts of things, because everything in the next few years is going to be robotic.
1: even you and I probably.
0: Yeah, we probably. Nah, I don't think we're replaceable.
1: Well, you know, I mean, if I asked my dad one day, I said, if they ever come out with a way for you to live 100 years longer, but you have to be a cyborg, you're like half man, half robot, would you do it? He goes, I'm in.
0: Well, I think what we do for a living here at Super Talk is more like old school radio, and we try and practice that every way away by letting the listeners know who they're listening to, who the host is, and we're doing the same thing every week so that you can really catch up to really who we are and what we're doing.
1: Well, if AI ever gets as interesting as you are or I am or our host, then maybe we will be out of a job, but I don't think that they can do that.
0: No.
1: I mean, it's a code. You know, they're just using something somebody else has put in there and learning on their own and stuff. But I don't believe you can turn a computer into true comedy or true insight like that. You're always going to know the wordiness and the lack of just normal terminology or dialect.
0: Yeah.
1: It's just not personal. Even though it may be a great conduit to learning
0: and
1: efficiencies, but you'll never get the personality out of it, I don't think.
0: Yeah, it's a great tool, and I really think it is a great tool, but I think it needs to be kept under wraps a little bit and keep control over what's going on with it, and we'll be okay with that. And it's already producing great value in the medical industry and places like that. So it really does a great job in helping all that out. AI is something that I think a lot of people really need to get a better understanding of what that is and not be so afraid of it, because it works very, very well.
1: I think one of the things, you know, it's also, it's hard to make a profit in it. It's very costly, labor intensive to get it going, big money spent on the energy and the water and all that. So at this point, we're just not to that critical mass where you see profit. And so that's something that most people don't talk about. They talk about the things that generally can be mitigated, you know, water and energy and sound and, you know, looking at it that way. As we had Ashby Foote on yesterday on Mary's show, talking about the new data centers here.
0: Right.
1: And he did a great job of explaining some of the worries people have. He being a financial advisor and a city councilman, understanding some of those questions and some of those worries and how you mitigate those things. And a lot of it's transparency.
0: Yeah.
1: You know, just knowing what you're getting into.
0: Right.
1: But, it's not much to be scared of out there. It's just, you know, using the right land for it and putting them in the right place and making sure they have, you know, the type of safeguards you need and all that. But it's an interesting concept.
0: It is, and it's great.
1: A lot of jobs.
0: It's great that Mary had someone like that on board that could actually explain the difference in the ins and outs of AI.
1: Well, and if you're interested, that is always, we put that out on YouTube on Tuesday and Fridays. That show will be the one with Ashby Foote, but he does a great job of illustrating some of the questions, answering some of those, mitigating some of those. So, you know, if you have those types of things, like I said, just get in the conversation. Don't just be worried.
0: A part of what we do.
1: There's two sides of every coin.
0: Yeah, we have
1: success and failure. There's always the good and the bad and the ugly. And in this case, everything kind of has that.
0: Or you know how I feel about failure. Failure is nothing but a chance to learn.
1: You got to figure out how to move forward. And Mississippi is doing that. We've recruited a lot of those businesses.
0: Man, Mississippi has come so far in the past.
1: Defense industry stuff coming
0: 20
1: in.
0: 20 years. You figure how far Mississippi's come in the last 20 years or so. It's amazing how we're really, in some areas of the country, we're actually leading some of the areas. So that's great. Mississippi is a great state, and it's underrated at this point, but I think it'll be a time where it'll be important enough. Hey, couple hours, you've been listening to the Rock and Roll Handyman Show, and we do it each and every Saturday, and we won't do a music segment every Saturday that long. I thought that one was special, and we should do something like that. So enjoy you very much, and talk to you next Saturday right here on the Rock and Roll Handyman Show. My name is Buddy Slowick, the Rock and Roll Handyman, and be talking to you next week. Bye-bye.

0: We're on our way to Boston to get some clam chowder. Bye-bye.
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3: Tammy Reichen of Reno, Nevada was thrilled to get a call from someone claiming to be from a vet hospital saying her cat Lulu had been found, but the cat was hit by a car and needed emergency surgery.
4: When he sent the picture and I saw her whole shoulder cut open, that was devastating.
3: That caller demanded thousands of dollars for treatment, but police suspect the photo was a fake generated by AI aimed at parting Tammy from her money.
4: They're monsters. I think it's cruel to use an animal, somebody's family, to hurt them that way. It's just not fair.
3: Reno police spokesman Hunter Mercurio.
5: With this new scam, they're using AI in order to tug on the heartstrings of the victim's emotions.
3: Police say if you get a call like this one, hang up. Then call the vet hospital and tell them about it and contact law enforcement. No word yet on what happened to Lulu the cat. Take pause. Jill Nato, Fox News.
6: 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Clinton Raymond Road is easily accessible in Clinton from I-20 exit 35 and from the Natchez Trace exit for Clinton at I-20. 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That's 601-924-9999.
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8: 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I'm Mark Eicher. 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
7: She wasn't even trying to give me a friendly recommendation. She was just describing it, witnessing to what the book did for her. I was so happy it ended the way it did, she explained. I just closed the book when I finished it and cried for like a half an hour. I hadn't read the book that she was describing, but I knew the feeling. It's the joy of a long and winding story that you couldn't have written, nor even predicted. But when you got to the end and you saw how it all fit, how all the threads came together, and you wouldn't have wanted it any other way, and it's just so satisfying that you can't help but choke back some tears or just let them flow. Now, usually when I hear someone raving about a new book, I'm skeptical. I don't assume that it would have the same effect on me. But in this case, when she described it, I knew right away that I wanted to read the book, not just because of her recommendation, but because I knew the author. I hadn't read this book, but I had read another book by the same author, so I knew. I knew that what she had described would be so, not just for her, but true also for me. Now, if only the same could be said for life, that we have the same author, and that we know this author, and that he can do what a good author does. Or do you see yourself as the author of your own story? But then, can you write an ending that will satisfy you? The problem with trusting yourself, or any human, is that we're all working from essentially the same limitations. Limits in our experience, knowledge, skills, powers. This is even the case for artificial intelligence, since it's just an enormous conglomeration of human strengths and shortcomings. The problem of trusting AI to become the author of our story is the same as the problem of trusting other humans, which is the same as the problem of trusting yourself. Even if you could manage to write into existence everything you ever wanted, what happens when you find out that everything still isn't enough? This is the problem that an ancient philosopher once discovered, that even everything is never enough. and his conclusions still feel relevant today. This philosopher lived about 3,000 years ago, and he had hit the lottery of life situations, having the good fortune to be born as a king during a season of peace and prosperity in the kingdom. He was one of the few people in history who really did seem to have the capacity to claim sole authorship over his life. He was, perhaps, the most brilliant and least limited human who has ever lived. He got everything he wanted, and no one, no other human, had the power to deny him. He had all the food, free time, friends, side hustles, plus followers, admirers, sexual partners, concerts, excursions, life hacks. He had it all. But somewhere around middle age, he hit a wall. Writer's block, so to speak. And he knew that he could never craft a satisfying ending to his life story. He wasn't enough to satisfy himself. Listen to how he says it. I denied myself nothing my eyes desired. I refused my heart no pleasure. My heart took delight in all my work, and this was the reward for all my labor. Yet when I surveyed all that my hands had done and what I had toiled to achieve, everything was vapor, vanity, void, chasing after the wind. Nothing was gained under the sun. The quote comes from the Bible, from the book of Ecclesiastes, the Bible's most famous philosopher. Author Bobby Jameson has recently described the book of Ecclesiastes as three views from a building with three floors. We'll talk about the view from the first two floors now, and we'll get to the third floor later. Ecclesiastes' philosopher spends most of his time on the first floor, on the ground floor. This is the space of everyday life where he's been trying to write his own story, but has come up empty. Exhausted from the emptiness, occasionally the philosopher takes the stairs up to the second floor. And from this vantage point, he looks at the world from a different perspective, through the window of biblical faith. Now, just in case you need a refresher on biblical faith, here are the basics. God is the creator of everything, which means that God is the author of life. And God is currently authoring your life story, and mine, and everyone's, everywhere, all the time. And he's doing this so that we would come to know him and trust him, because he's the only one who is enough to satisfy us. From the second floor, the philosopher of Ecclesiastes sees the world through the window of the first two chapters of the Bible, through Genesis chapters 1 and 2. These chapters describe how everything we are and everything we have has come to us as a gift from a glad and generous God. That's the view from the second floor. But back down the stairs on the first floor, from the ground floor, he sees life through Genesis chapters 3 and 4. Those chapters tell how humanity, because of our distrust in God, and because of our desire to become our own authors, replacement gods, we plunged ourselves into ruin and misery and brought the whole created order down with us. These views from each floor, taken together, show us a complicated world, a world that is good, but fallen, beautiful, but broken, a gift that's been hijacked. Back up on the second floor, Genesis chapters 1 and 2 show us an ideal world. And if you read it, maybe it feels out of touch. But even these chapters were written with empathy for people like us, people who spend most of our time on that ground floor. One clue that they were written with us in mind is the way Genesis 1 describes the initial condition of God's creation. Without form and void is the traditional translation of the Hebrew words, but other translations put it more bluntly, wasted and empty. Elsewhere in the Bible, those same Hebrew words describe a barren desert, a howling wasteland, a broke down, boarded up city, a ruined kingdom. So why put it in these terms? Why depict this ideal beginning as a hopeless, trackless wasteland? Because even these chapters were originally written for people who weren't there for the beginning, who hadn't seen the ending, but were now living in a literal wasteland. And some days their lives felt wasted and empty. But from these first words, Genesis begins to assure them and us that the God who is with us in the wasteland is the same God who once made a wasted beginning into a joy-filled end. We're dealing with the same author. So come up the stairs for a moment with me, up to the balcony from the second floor, and see the world from this view, through the eyes of faith. It looks like this. In the beginning, God created the heavens and the earth. Now the earth was wasted and empty. Darkness was over the surface of the deep, and the Spirit of God was hovering over the waters. And God said, "Let there be light." And there was light. And God saw that the light was good. And God separated the light from the darkness. God called the light day, and the darkness he called night. And there was evening and there was morning, one day. Then God said, "Let there be an expanse between the waters, a canopy, and let it separate water from water." So God made the canopy, and he separated the waters under the canopy from the waters that were above the canopy, and it was so. God called this canopy the heavens, and there was evening and there was morning, a second day. Then God said, "Let the waters under the heavens be gathered to one place, and let dry land appear." And it was so. God called the dry land earth, and the gathered waters he called seas. And God saw that it was good. Then God said, "Let the earth bring forth vegetation, plants bearing seeds and trees growing fruit with the seed in it according to its kind on the earth." And it was so. The earth brought forth vegetation, plants bearing seeds according to their kinds, and trees bearing fruit with the seed in it, each according to its kind. And God saw that it was good. And there was evening and there was morning, a third day. Then God said, "Let there be lights in the canopy of the heavens, and let them separate the day from the night. And let them be as signs to mark seasons and days and years. And let them be lights in the canopy of the heavens to give light on the earth." And it was so. God made two great lights, the greater light to rule over the day and the lesser light to rule over the night. He also made the stars, and God set them in the canopy of the heavens to give light to the earth, to rule over the day and the night, and to separate the light from the darkness. And God saw that it was good. And there was evening and there was morning, a fourth day. Then God said, "Let the water swarm with swarms of living creatures, and let birds fly above the earth across the canopy of the heavens." So God created the great creatures of the sea and all the living creatures with which the waters teem, according to their kinds, and every winged bird according to its kind. And God saw that it was good. And God blessed them and said, "Be fruitful and increase in number. Fill the waters of the sea and let the birds increase on the earth. And there was evening, and there was morning, a fifth day. Then God said, let the earth bring forth living creatures according to their kinds, beasts and creeping things and wild animals of the earth according to their kinds. And it was so. God made the wild animals of the earth according to their kinds, and the beasts according to their kinds, and all the creeping things that creep across the ground according to its kind. And God saw that it was good. Then God said, let us make humankind in our own image and after our likeness, and let them rule over the fish of the sea and the birds of the heavens and over the beasts and over all the earth and all the creeping things that creep on the earth. So God created humankind in his own image. In the image of God, he created him. Male and female, he created them. And God blessed them and said, be fruitful and increase in number. Fill the earth and subdue it. Rule over the fish of the sea and the birds of the heavens and all the living creatures that move on the earth. Then God said, look, I give to you every seed-bearing plant on the face of the whole earth, and every tree bearing fruit with the seed in it. They shall be yours for food. And to all the beasts of the earth and the birds of the heavens, to all the creatures that move on the earth, to everything that has the breath of life, I give every green plant for food. And it was so. And God saw everything that he had made, and look, it was very good. And there was evening and there was morning, the sixth day. In this way, the heavens and the earth were complete in all their host. And on the seventh day, God completed the work that he had done, and God rested on the seventh day from all the work that he had done. And God blessed the seventh day, and God made it holy, because on it, God rested from all his work of creating that he had done. These are the generations of the heavens and the earth when they were created, in the day God made the earth and the heavens. That's from Genesis chapter 1. So how do those words sit with you? Maybe you can look out your window, or if you're outside, just look around and you can see it. You can see that same dry land, that same earth, and all the things that creep on it, and the waters that gather into the sea, and the trees swaying, and the birds soaring above in the canopy of the sky. You can see it. Everything is a gift. Or maybe you're having one of those days, or seasons, or years, and it all seems wasted and empty. On some level, we can all relate to Ecclesiastes' sigh. I have seen everything that is done under the sun, and look, it's all vapor, vanity, void. Maybe you don't feel that way all the time. I don't, not all the time, but in the moments I do, I need a witness who knows our author. And Genesis is a good place to start. Genesis tells me how God, even out of a wasted void, made everything very good. But how do we live on both floors? How do we live in a good but fallen creation, a beautiful but broken world, a gift that's been hijacked by us, self-publishing pseudo-authors suffering from a terminal case of writer's block? This is where Ecclesiastes' third floor can help us. Author Bobby Jameson pictures it. He observes that there are no stairs to this third floor. To get there, we board an elevator. Ecclesiastes pushes the button, and the elevator rises fast and long. When the doors finally open, we emerge and approach the window. The view here is striking and strikingly different. Ecclesiastes stays only long enough to make a brief announcement. Fear God and keep his commandments, for this is the whole of humanity, because God will bring every deed into judgment, with every secret thing, whether good or evil. This view from the top is also a witness for us. Remember God. God is the author and also the final editor. And as editor-in-chief, God has already graciously canceled this ridiculous project that we could never hope to finish and should have never even started in the first place, because this isn't our story. But to save us, God didn't stay up there in his executive editorial suite. No, God came down to ground level with us. God sent his word, his representative, his son, Jesus, to be our witness. And Jesus published this announcement. The time is fulfilled, he said. The kingdom of God is at hand. Repent and believe in the good news. In other words, you don't have to be your own author. That's God's job. Not everyone took well to Jesus' message. Admitting failure is hard, humiliating, and some wouldn't accept his truth as the truth. They tried to censor him, cancel him, ban him, just like we do in all our subtle ways today. And this sordid story ended with people just like us rejecting God's word, putting him to death, nailing him to a cross, all that creative potential wasted and empty. But it was in this act that God pulled the ultimate. Never saw that one coming. Because it was in the death of Jesus, God judged all our destructive storylines. God buried the whole failed project once and for all. And when God raised Jesus from the dead, he made him the final witness that we needed, the proof that this author, our author, can start a story even in a wasteland. Jesus is the witness, God's most friendly recommendation. But Jesus does more than rave about God's book. He is the Word who writes the book, the author become human. Now, for merely human authors, you can't count on them to deliver the same satisfying endings in each new book because they're working within their own creaturely limits. But God works out of generous abundance. God is not sitting alone in the darkness waiting for inspiration. No, his joy is already full in the eternal story of the Father and the Son and the Holy Spirit. For God, the story has no beginning and no end, but he made a beginning so that we could share in his joy, so that we could help write new chapters and new episodes. See, you were never meant to be your own author, but you are made in God's image, which means that you're not a replacement for God, but a reflection. You were made in God's likeness. You were made to create and relate. You were made to collaborate with God, not just in the book, but in a whole franchise inspired by the original, movies and TV series, soundtracks, on stage productions, documentaries, board games, bobbleheads, you name it. You were made to be God's co-authors, God's witnesses, God's friendly recommendation. to a world who needs him, so that their ending would be in him, and his joy will be ours, and what has always been true for him will also become true for us. In the name of Jesus, amen.
8: 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Next, the hymn of the day, Come Holy Ghost, Creator Blessed. 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

0: From Concordia Publishing House, that was David Von Kampen's setting of Our Cheerful Songs. Now Dr. Ziegler invites you to join him in praying the Lord's Prayer.
1: Taught by Jesus and trusting in his promises, we are bold to pray. Our Father, who art in heaven, hallowed be thy name. Thy kingdom come, thy will be done, on earth as it is in heaven. Give us this day our daily bread, and forgive us our trespasses, as we forgive those who trespass against us. And lead us not into temptation, but deliver us from evil. For thine is the kingdom, and the power, and the glory, forever and ever. Amen. The Lord bless you and keep you. The Lord make his face shine on you and be gracious to you. The Lord look upon you with his favor and give you peace. Amen.
0: 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I'm Mark Eicher. 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

0: 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Our Redeemer is located in Clinton at the intersection of Clinton Raymond Road and Midway Road. Clinton Raymond Road is easily accessible in Clinton from I-20 exit 35 and from the Natchez Trace exit for Clinton at I-20. For more information, call Our Redeemer, 601-924-9999. That's 601-924-9999.
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1: It had happened 25 years ago, but you could still see some regret on Chris's face. I almost killed a kid, he said. Looking back, the boy in question wasn't too seriously injured, but that didn't make Chris feel any better in the moment. It was at a Christian summer camp, one of those places where they get the kids good and tuckered out with games and fun all day long and then give them testimonials about Jesus at night. Chris's job that day was to supervise some groundskeeping work at the camp lake. To do the job, the crew had to relocate the floating wooden dock, which was tethered near the bank of the lake. But what they hadn't realized when they moved it was that they had inadvertently sailed the large platform of weathered planks and rusty nails directly into the path of the camp's zip line, which was designed to land with a splash in the lake. And it was the sound of the zip line that caught Chris's attention. He was on the opposite side of the lake when he heard the launch. In seconds, the unwitting zipliner has reached terminal velocity and is on a direct heading for the floating dock. Chris watches it in slow motion. He hears himself shouting to his crew, but it was already too late. Later that afternoon, the camper returned from the hospital in mostly good spirits, but bandaged up and on crutches. After the Jesus talk that night, the staff stayed up late to debrief the incident. Chris looked dejected, and he was sitting in the back waiting to be berated. But that's not what happened. Instead, the older, more experienced counselors each took turns humbly and regretfully telling their own stories, revealing their own past mistakes, oversights, and mishaps. They weren't saying it was okay. They weren't making excuses. But they commiserated with Chris, baptized into this confederation of the humbled. And Chris fell asleep that night, strangely comforted. Maybe I'm not the worst person in the world. It's sometimes said that misery loves company. What Chris experienced was something like that, but different. Negatively understood, misery loves company may simply mean that miserable people like to bring other people down to their level. That misery doesn't just want any company, it wants only miserable company. Sometimes this is called fear affiliation theory, which says that people who feel threatened tend to seek out other people who feel threatened in the same way. Think of it like this. If you're feeling sad or distressed and you hear how other people are doing so great, it can make you feel worse, right? You've probably felt like that at some point. I know I have. I hear someone getting a compliment for doing something good, and sure, I'm happy for them. Yeah, I'm happy, but also a little resentful and insecure because they got praise and I didn't. And what does that say about me? Or someone, say, for example, is telling you about the great time they had with friends or family, and something about their happiness makes you bitter, just a little. See, misery wants company in this way because we compare ourselves to others. We feel like we're in competition with them, like joy is this scarce resource. And if someone else has more of it, then that must mean that there's less left over for me. But in another sense, in a positive sense, misery loves company means simply that humbled and broken people crave a confederation so that they can know that they're not alone. So that they can say, maybe I'm not the worst or the worst off person in the world. Maybe everyone else is right here with me. No one is better, and none are worse, which is some comfort, right? Now, certain voices in our secular culture will tell us that this is all the comfort we get, and it's the only company we get. It's just us down here, they say, just us. No-hopers, jokers, and rogues, and we're all we've got, so make the best of it, and don't go looking for some savior on a zip line from heaven to splash down and save us. Anne grew up steeped in this culture. Ever since Anne can remember, people have told her that God does not exist. At some point, though, she wondered, but maybe he actually does. Anne is 26 years old now. She was born and raised in France, and last month, on April 4th, 2026, the Saturday evening before Easter Sunday, Anne was baptized into the Christian faith as an adult convert. She, along with 21,000 other adults and teenagers throughout France, all baptized into Christ that same day. The Saturday evening before Easter has long been a traditional time for baptisms, when the whole Christian church uses water together with the word of God's promise to bring adult converts into the community. So there are typically a disproportionately higher number of baptisms at Easter, but in France, that number has tripled in the last decade. French secular media outlets have called it an astonishing phenomenon. In a country that has become famously secular, to have 21,000 adults and adolescents baptized in the name of the Father and the Son and the Holy Spirit on a single day, that's quite a splash. Anne, for her part, offered this account. As I grew up, she said, I realized that life could be complicated, even very difficult. There are always difficult moments. But since I let Jesus and the Holy Spirit into my heart, I know that I'm not alone. God is with me every moment, and he loves me just as I am. It is extraordinary to be loved and accompanied in this way. When life is difficult, the miserable crave company. But is that all? For baptized Christians, followers of Jesus, there is more. Because Christ is in our company. Christ commiserated with us. The verb commiserate comes from two Latin words, co, which means together, and miserere, which means to show mercy. Christians are accompanied because we've been baptized into the company of Christ Jesus, who met us in our misery with God's mercy. Christ's compassion for the screw-ups, his welcome to the broken, his grace for the hopeless, that's been the core and common Christian experience from the beginning. It's what binds us together, not just shared misery, but shared astonishment at God's mercy. For Christians, this weekend marks the 50th day after Easter. It's often called the birthday of the Christian church. We call this Sunday Pentecost, which is derived from the Greek word for 50. This 50th day has long been special among the Jewish people. Jesus himself was Jewish, remember, along with all his first followers. Pentecost was a festival that marked the 50th day after Passover, which commemorated the event when God led the Jewish people out of the misery of slavery in Egypt, with mighty signs and wonders of blood and fire and billows of smoke. Now, Jesus had been crucified during Passover, and several thousand Jewish people were in Jerusalem when it happened, and many of them had either joined in the mob shouting for Jesus to be crucified or else stood by and did nothing as it happened. It was a miserable day for God's people. 7 weeks later, they're all headed back to Jerusalem for another festival. Some of them traveled many miles because Jews had been scattered throughout the region for generations and had lived as citizens of various countries and spoke many, many different languages. But now they're all headed back to Jerusalem again for Pentecost to commemorate and commiserate. And as they're walking, memories of what had happened the last time they were here replay in their minds in slow motion. An innocent man, a good man, a holy man, a man of the people who had become famous for healing and feeding people, for teaching and forgiving them, a man of courage who'd confronted the religious leaders in their hypocrisy. That man had been murdered, killed on a cross in a circus of jealous power games, and they watched it happen. And you could still see the regret on some of their faces. And here they were, getting back together again. Misery loves company. See, they hadn't heard the good news of Easter yet, that God had raised Jesus from the dead, proving him to be exactly who he said he was, God's son, God's Messiah, the rightful king of Israel, of Jewish people scattered everywhere, of all people. Everywhere. They didn't know that Jesus was alive and was planning this big event for them at Pentecost. But he was. And whom did Jesus send to initiate this splash? 120 fellow Jews who knew exactly how these no-hopers, jokers, and rogues felt. See, this group of 120, even though they had believed in Jesus, they also had abandoned him when he was publicly humiliated and murdered. They had their own embarrassing stories to share. And they would share them, eventually record them for all to read in biographies of Jesus called Matthew, Mark, Luke, and John. And their new leader, Peter, he probably felt like he was the worst because he had denied even knowing Jesus. 3 times he denied him. But here, at Pentecost, once again, Jesus gives them space to try and to fail. So when Peter gets up on the platform to speak to his people about this incident, he doesn't berate them. He commiserates with them. He meets them in God's mercy. And even if you think you know the story, or you've heard bits of it in church, I invite you to hear it afresh. Imagine it with me. It's recorded in the second chapter.

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1: Came from heaven a sound, like a mighty rushing wind that filled the entire house where they were sitting. And they saw what seemed to be flames of fire, tongues of fire that separated and came to rest on each of them. And they were all filled with the Holy Spirit. And they began to speak in other tongues, in other languages, as the Spirit enabled them. Now, staying in Jerusalem, there were God-fearing Jews, men from every nation under heaven. And when they heard the sound, a crowd came together. And they were filled with wonder because each person was hearing them, the Christ followers, speak to them in their own language. And they were astonished and amazed, and they started saying, "Look, aren't all these people speaking Galileans? How is it that we are hearing them speak to us in our own native languages? Parthians, Medes, and Elamites, residents of Mesopotamia and Judea, Cappadocia, Pontus and Asia, Phrygia and Pamphylia, people from Egypt and Libya, visitors from Rome, both Jews and converts to Judaism, Cretans and Arabs, we hear them telling us in our own tongues the mighty works of God." And they were all astonished and perplexed, and they started saying to one another, "What does this mean?" But others, mocking, were saying, "They've had too much wine." Then Peter, he stood up among the 11, the apostles of Jesus, and he lifted up his voice and he addressed them, "Men of Judea, all you staying in Jerusalem, let this be known to you. Give ear to my words. These people are not drunk, as you suppose. It's only 9 in the morning. No, but this is what was spoken by the prophet Joel. As it is written, 'And in the last days it will be, God says, I will pour out my spirit on all people, all flesh. And your sons and your daughters will proclaim, they will prophesy. And your young men will see visions and your old men will dream dreams, even on my servants, both men and women. In those days I will pour out my spirit on them and they will prophesy. And I will show wonders in the heavens above and signs on the earth below, blood and fire and billows of smoke. The sun will be turned to darkness, the moon to blood before the coming of the great and glorious day of the Lord. And it will be that everyone who calls on the name of the Lord will be saved." Men of Israel, hear these words. Jesus of Nazareth, a man accredited to you by God through mighty works and signs and wonders God did through him in your midst, as you yourselves know, this Jesus, delivered up by the definite plan and foreknowledge of God, this Jesus whom you crucified by the hands of lawless men, this Jesus God raised him to life, setting him free from the agony of death, because it was not possible for death to keep its hold on him. See, King David, he says about him in the Psalms, "I saw the Lord always before me. Because the Lord is at my right hand, I will never be shaken. And so my heart is glad, my tongue rejoices, and in my body I will live in hope. Because you, O Lord, you did not abandon me to the grave. You will not let your Holy One see decay. You made known to me the paths of life. You will fill me with joy in your presence." Now, brothers, I can tell you for certain that David, the patriarch, the king who wrote that psalm, he both died and was buried. And his tomb is with us to this day. So he was speaking as a prophet. And he knew that God had promised him on oath that he would set one of his descendants on his throne. And so, looking ahead, he was speaking about the resurrection of the Messiah, the Christ, that he would not be abandoned to the grave, that his body would not see decay. This Jesus, God raised to life, and we are all

0: witnesses of the fact. Jesus, exalted to God's right hand, has received from the Father the promised Holy Spirit, and he has poured out this day what you now see and hear, because it was not David who ascended into the heavens. What David says, the Lord said to my Lord, sit at my right hand until I make all your enemies a footstool for your feet. So then, let all the house of Israel know for certain that God made this Jesus both Lord and Christ. This Jesus whom you crucified. And when they heard this, they were cut to the heart. And they said to Peter and the other apostles, brothers, what do we do? Peter says to them, turn back to God, repent, and be baptized, every one of you, in the name of Jesus Christ for the forgiveness of your sins, and you will receive the gift of the Holy Spirit, because the promise is for you and for your children, for everyone who is far off, for all whom the Lord our God calls to himself. And with many other words, he bore witness to them and pleaded with them, saying, be saved, all of you, be saved from this crooked generation. And those who received his word were baptized. And there were added that day about 3,000 people, which isn't quite 21,000 like in France this year, but a good start. My friend, Chris, who almost killed a kid at that Christian summer camp, explained how that whole afternoon for him was just miserable. After he had watched the young man on the zip line slam into the dock at near terminal velocity, Chris was grateful that the kid was conscious. They didn't know how badly he was hurt, so they loaded him on a stretcher and someone drove him to the local hospital. That afternoon at camp, Chris had to be interviewed for a police report. He didn't know if he was going to be fired. He didn't know if he was going to be sued. He didn't know if he was going to jail. Later that evening, when the kid returned to camp with mostly minor injuries, and his parents said that they would not sue, that relieved a lot of pressure. But Chris was still dreading the staff meeting that they had scheduled for that night. Around 11 p.m., everyone was crowded into the room, waiting for the word from the wizened old camp director. The guy was like 36 tops. Brad was his name. And he'd been around. He'd seen a thing or two. Let me start with a story, Brad began. He explained how, years ago, when he was a young camp counselor, they'd given him the job to drive the speedboat on the camp lake to pull the tubers. And of course, the campers are egging him on to go faster and faster, and he's whipping them around the lake, and they're splashing and falling off and laughing. The next guy gets on, and Brad says to himself, I'm going to give this kid the ride of his life. So he opens it up full throttle and they're building momentum and he spins it and the kid flies off the tube into the dock. Now, at this point, you might be thinking, what is the name of this camp? So I can be sure never to send my kid there. But remember, this is 25 years ago and we've got a point here. Hang with me. The kid, he wasn't seriously injured. But Brad, he could not stop berating himself. How did that happen? He's wondering, how did I not see that this was about to happen? I know I'm near the dock. I know I'm spinning this kid around. And then he looks over at Chris and says, sometimes this stuff just happens. We just look back on it and think, how in the world did I not see that? That's how Brad opened the meeting. And then, spontaneously, another counselor shares a similar story and another and another, and nobody is making excuses. for being reckless. Nobody's saying that this is all okay or that they shouldn't strive to do and be better. But look, when you put a bunch of 20-year-olds in charge of teenagers to try to give them an outdoor adventure to help lift them out of that all-too-common modern secular teenage funk, sometimes things go wrong. Brad closed the night with a thought that still applies to the church today, to God's people in all times and all places. We do what we do because we want to give growing people space to try and to fail, to break down walls and to build relationships, to help introduce more people to Jesus. Yes, we can always be better at what we do, and we must be, but we will make mistakes. And if Jesus is enough for them, he's enough for us too. Amen. Amen.
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1: Taught by Jesus and trusting in his promises, we are bold to pray. Our Father, who art in heaven, hallowed be thy name. Thy kingdom come, thy will be done, on earth as it is in heaven. Give us this day our daily bread, and forgive us our trespasses, as we forgive those who trespass against us. And lead us not into temptation, but deliver us from evil. For thine is the kingdom, and the power, and the glory, forever and ever. Amen. Receive the blessing of the Lord. The Lord bless you and keep you. The Lord make his face shine on you and be gracious to you. The Lord look upon you with his favor and give you peace. Amen.
0: 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I'm Mark Eicher. 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

0: This is House Call for Health. May is National Stroke Awareness Month. Strokes are a leading cause of death and disability, and quick action can make a big difference between a full recovery and a lifetime of issues. The Carolina Pines Regional Medical Center in Hartsville, South Carolina, says recognizing a stroke can save a life. And to know the signs, they suggest the acronym BFAST. B for balance struggles, is proper balance difficult to maintain? E, eyesight, is vision double or blurred or not working in one eye? F, face drooping, does one side of the face droop when smiling? A, for arm weakness, is one arm weak or drifting downward? S, speech difficulty, is speech slurred or hard to understand? And T, time to call 911 if you see any of these signs. The hospital also says when it comes to strokes, don't take someone to the hospital yourself. EMS providers can begin life-saving care while transporting a patient to the hospital. For more health news, go to foxnewshealth.com. House Call for Health, I'm Lisa Brady, Fox News.
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0: This is the Word of Truth broadcast with Everett Broome speaking. We are thankful to have you tuned in at this time. It's always our pleasure to have the opportunity to spend the time with you, and I trust it has and will be a blessing. Should you have correspondence concerning the program, you feel free to direct that to me at my home address, 77 Bethel Cutoff Road, Bassfield, Mississippi, 39421. Or you may call me at my home phone, area code 601-943-6384. And we'd like to say we appreciate the comments we hear from time to time, the cards, the letters, the calls, and even people we meet out in the public that talk about the program and at least express to us that it was a blessing to them. We appreciate that and appreciate you being tuned in. We also appreciate the personnel here at the station and even those that help sponsor the program. If it wasn't for all working together, the program wouldn't be possible. At this time, we're going to look at some verses of Scripture found in the book of Revelation. I'm going to scatter you around a little bit, yet not doing the reading for the sake of time of all these verses of Scripture. But those of you as Bible readers, I think, would remember that chapters 2 and chapters 3 of the book of Revelation deal with some church letters that were written to some churches in Asia, referred to as the seven churches of Asia. And the Lord Himself speaking, sent these letters to these churches. And and keep in mind, this was written about 92 to 95 B.C., not B.C., A.D., somewhere along in there. So we're looking at some close to 2,000 years ago. It was after that Christ had been crucified, He'd been resurrected, He had ascended back into heaven. And really the last of the apostles were alive at this time, which was John. And very likely was the very last of them which was still alive. And he had been in prison, and matter of fact was in prison, or at least isolated, on the Isle of Patmos at this time. And the Lord revealed these things to him, the things we have in the book of Revelation. He tells us about these things, the entire book. But the only focus at this time on especially chapter 2 and 3, these seven church letters, and what these letters are, they're letters that were written to the church. These churches addressing the situation that was going on in these churches at this time. Not only some of the opportunities they had, the Lord is making known to them and reminding them of, but also addressing some of the problems they were having. What was happening is there was situations in these churches that brought about temptation, brought about trouble, brought about hindrances, that made it difficult for the people to serve the Lord, just things they were caught up in. And I feel like when you look at these seven church letters, if you looked at them closely, that each of them probably represented a segment of the church age. If that being the case, and I believe it is, then the very first of these church letters would be representing the time that this was written. You move on through these church letters, I think if you looked at them and then tried to study history to some extent, you'd find that they represented another period of time out in the church age. And then you come to the last of these church letters, and keep in mind, in reading the book of Revelation, seven always represents completion, spiritual completion. And the seventh of these church letters is Laodicea. And I think if you looked at that church letter and looked at the conditions that existed then, you'd find it represents and has reference to the day of which you and I live and the things that are going on with us. I think that's what's happening there. And I say that to kind of lay a groundwork of what we want to talk about. And as these church letters are written, the Lord addresses the problems they have. And what we can see in this, there's been problems in every church age. Not only these letters no doubt represent a particular time of the church age, but also all these things that are written in these letters can be present today and be present in churches at one time or other. Can be things of which that you and I face, different kind of hindrances and problems. We're going to look at some of it, not look at all of it. You don't have time. But to get the point across, and I'm going to get ahead of myself a little bit and tell you what I want to talk about. And I'm going to talk about overcoming these things. And to overcome means to get over it. It means to get past it and still serve God. All these problems that exist in each of these church letters were things that would take us away from serving God and get our hearts and our minds off that. And that's a difficult thing. It's a very powerful force. And each church, each age had its problems and things that would cause people, no doubt, not to serve God. The time you and I live, we don't face all the problems that these faced prior to us. Some of the problems and the country where we live, we don't even face. Now, there are countries on the face of the earth where no doubt they still face these kind of problems. And that being the case, really what some of these problems were that they were persecuted for being Christians. And the intent of those of whom was persecuting them, and it really came down from the ruling, the government that was ruling at that time. And it was in a period of time that basically Rome ruled the world. The intent was to kill all Christians, to get rid of them. And if it's known you were Christian, you were either punished, you were whipped, or beaten, or killed. That would be a little difficult to get over and still go on serving the Lord. But we can go back and read. We have records given us, especially among the apostles, people that they did overcome those things. Some were killed because of what they stood for, but they didn't back up. If you go back and look at the apostles, they were commanded not to preach in the name of Jesus back in the book of Acts. And Peter just made the statement, are we to obey God or man? And you know, that's really not too hard to answer when you look at it. That's what they were set. They made their mind up. They were facing difficulties. They were facing adversity. But while they were doing that, their mind was set. They're still going to serve God. And finally, they were taken, not only questioned about this, put in jail for a night or so, and then finally released and commanded not to preach in the name of Jesus. And yet they went about preaching in His name. And they were arrested. And the intent was to kill them. In other words, we're going to stop this. We're going to stop this work that's going on. And as they discussed this, maybe trying to figure out exactly what to do about all of it, there was a recognized man of that day, no doubt a great teacher, Gamaliel. And he was at least brought into the situation, and he advised him, let's put this thing off. He said, if this is not of God, he said, it's only a man, it'll come to naught. It'll fade away. It'll just go away. And he named a couple of circumstances that they were all aware of and that they were familiar with that had happened with. People rose up and go be somebody great, had a great following, and pretty soon they're just gone. I think we've seen a lot of that in our life, especially the world over, a lot of those things. But he said, but if it be of God, You'll have to leap back away, leave it alone. Otherwise, you'll find yourself fighting against God. And if you find yourself fighting against God, you're going to lose, is basically what he's letting them know. You can't win. So rather than kill them, they made arrangements that they whipped them and beat them and released them and let them go. And when people saw them after that, they found them as they were traveling, they were rejoicing that they were counted worthy to suffer for the name of Christ. That being the case, they saw something in serving the Lord that really difficult to see unless we can see some of the depth of which the Word of God is about. Well, I think we see the same thing happening in these passages we're going to look at. And my thought, I guess, is to overcome or lose. The Lord made some promises. If we could overcome the things of which we're faced with and still obey Him and still maintain our relationship with Him and fulfill the things He has for us to do in life, to honor and please Him. If we can overcome the adversity we face, overcome the pressures, overcome the temptations, then He's made us a great promise, not only to each of these and all these ages, but I think they're available to us. We're going to talk about them as we move along. But to overcome that, He said great promises. My point is, we either going to overcome or either we're going to lose. We're going to overcome the adversity we face or either we're going to lose out on the promises that God's made us. Far overcoming. So I'm going to look at some of these letters and consider what they had to overcome. And we're going to look, try to get around to Laodicea in a moment. And I think we see there something that is more prevalent to our day. But the first one of these letters was written, no doubt, to the church at Ephesus. And these were the churches, keep in mind. Evidently, the Apostle Paul had a great hand in organizing these churches. They were in Asia Minor, a great part of what maybe is in the land of Turkey today. And we could go into a lot of details there, some things said that's really not the direction I want to try to go. But from what I understand and from what the records tell us, and I sure don't know all the details, that Turkey is one of the countries of which there's probably not a church there at all anymore. That is, when I say a church, they're churched by name, but not a church. It's a true Bible-believing church. And there, I've read by where some have said not even an underground church. All the other countries we know of in the world at least has churches. They may not be made known publicly, but there's churches there that serving. They hide and serve the Lord. They hide in houses. They try to hide at times, and people don't know, because if they are found and arrested, they're very likely to either be imprisoned or put to death. You and I don't know anything about that. Not people living in this country, that is, in America where we are. We've had freedom, and that's a God-given a privilege we have. It's not something that we were so smart we conquered it up. But come back now, Ephesus. And what happened to the church at Ephesus was, and all the things that was said about them, was they had left their first love. In other words, they just didn't love the Lord like they once did. One of the things we have to keep in mind is this: the Lord made a statement back in chapter 6 of the book of Matthew that wherever a man's heart is, here where his treasure is, his heart will be there also. So whatever a man treasures, whatever he values greatly, that's where his intent, that's where the love, that's what he'll delight in. That's where his heart will be. And the Lord went on then and said, "Lay not worry about laying up treasure here on this earth where moth might get through and devour it, or where rust or corruption or thieves might get through and steal it. But lay up treasure in heaven," where it will be there. And when we meet the Lord after death has come, and life is over here on this earth, and we're going to be with the Lord, there's going to come a time after a while that we're going to face the Lord and face Him in judgment at the judgment seat of Christ, those of us that are saved. And we'll be rewarded based on how we live for God, how we served Him. And that being the case, then we'll be rewarded. We've laid up treasure in heaven. Somebody made the statement that the only thing that you're going to have that's really going to count for you in heaven is what you've given away. Whether it's your time, whether it's your love, whether it's your efforts, or whatever it might be, that when you give something for the Lord, you give it out of love, then you have laid it up in heaven. And I wouldn't argue technically about every aspect of that it's the truth, but it's a good start to look at and see kind of where we're coming from. So the church at Ephesus, they left their first love. And what had happened was that they hadn't left. Doctrinally, the scripture doesn't seem like it. Just seemed like they'd gotten wrapped up in so many other things in life until they just weren't quite as concerned and didn't have the same love for the cause of Christ that they had once had. So the Lord made some statements to them. He reprimanded them about this. Matter of fact, probably one of the strongest reprimands you'll find toward any church given in the Bible was here to this church. And the Lord made some statements and said, "Remember therefore," verse 5 of chapter 2, "remember therefore from whence thou art fallen, and repent, and do the first works, or else I will come to thee quickly and will remove thy candlestick out of his place, except thou repent." I believe when the Lord said, "I'll remove the candlestick out of its place," there's a lot of organizations in the world. Let me come back and kind of start there. A lot of organizations in the world, some of them are good, do a lot of good things. But the Lord himself founded and established his church. And he gave his church the gospel. He gave them the command to spread the gospel, to teach the gospel, to carry it out throughout the world. And made them some great promises that they'll do this, what he will do for them. But he didn't give it to anybody else. He didn't give it to the governments. He didn't give it to the schools. All other organizations decided to part from the church. He didn't give it to them. And the Lord promised also then he would send his spirit to that church and would work with them, lead them, guide them, comfort them. And they could obey him, they could serve him. He'd give them grace to face the things they dealt with in life. And had that at the same time, his stamp of approval would be upon them, that he would approve of this. He would be with them. He'd enable them. He would bless them. And that all had representation of the fact that the candlestick was there. They were the light of the world. He said, if you come to the place that you don't do this, he said, I'm going to remove my candlestick. What will happen is when he does that you'll just be a function in futility. You'll be a group of people doing something, but the Lord's not going to be with it. He's not going to direct you. He's not going to bless you for it. He's not going to consider you his. That's really what that comes down to. You're really not a church anymore. You're just a group of folks. And So we see now that's what happened with it. That's what happened at Ephesus. Then he's reprimanded them. But don't you notice then what he told them? He said at verse 7, "He that hath an ear, let him hear what the Spirit saith unto the churches. To him that overcometh." That word comes back up again. To whoever can overcome. You may say, overcome what? Overcome what you're facing. Overcome the problems you're having to deal with. To overcome that, he said, "I will give to eat of the tree of life, which is in the midst of the paradise of God." I think if we understood and knew more about what he was saying there, and see the depth of it, and grasp the truths of it, it would be enough to incite every one of us. It'd be a great incentive to serve the Lord and to give up the things of life and face whatever we're going through and do it to honor and please him. And there's a promise then if we do that, he's going to reward us and reward us greatly. Move on to the next one of these churches mentioned here. And I'm not going to take a lot of time to read all the verses. I see time's not going to permit us to go into depth with every one of them. But what's happened here, the church at Smyrna. And there's something happening different in the church of Smyrna. Keep in mind, this was happening at the time this was written. But I believe it's representative of some other period of time, though. But it's happening at Smyrna at this time. So I'll just briefly notice what's happening here. They were facing tribulation, great, no doubt, persecution. Other things, we could probably take time to go into detail, but I don't try to just do that. What I'll look at, and look at it, verse 11, what the Lord promised them. That if they had overcome what they were facing, see, they had a little different circumstance going on there than what Ephesus had, but they received some promises too, if they will overcome. He said, "He that hath an ear, let him hear what the Spirit saith unto the churches. He that overcometh." If you'd overcome this, you won't be hurt of the second death. You may be killed in this life while you're trying to serve God and for the cause of Christ, but he said at the second death, you won't be hurt. Again, that arouses a big, big study, one of which we don't have time to deal with at this present time. I want us to try to deal with this, look at these letters, and notice, again, just staying with the thought that it's either overcome or lose. So either the people at Ephesus could overcome what they were facing, dealing with, or they're going to lose out on the promise God made them. Here at Smyrna, they either go overcome the problems they're facing, over the adversity, the persecutions, or either they're going to lose out on what God has promised them. Then you come to the next one, is the church at Pergamos. And at the church at Pergamos, we drop down to verse 17. And the church at Pergamos, they were having a lot of false teaching, a lot of false doctrine, trying to creep in and to carry the church in a different way. So the Lord let them know this. He said, I'm going to come back and deal with this after a while, he said. But he said, if you can overcome it, in other words, don't let this destroy you. Don't let it deter you from your walk with him. If you can overcome this, he said, then I have some promises for you. And here's what he said. To him that overcometh will I give to eat of the hidden manna, and will give him a white stone, and in the stone a new name written, which no man knoweth, saving he that receiveth it. He's promised them something great. That is, if they'll overcome this. Keep in mind overcoming. To overcome something means that what you've done, you've faced a wall that is greatly difficult to get over it. But if somehow you can get over that, you don't let it stop you, you don't let it cause you to quit, faint, or destroy you. Overcome that, then you've gotten over it. That's what it really means. Sometimes people face diseases. Looks like it may kill them, and yet they get over it. They've overcome that. So we face things to overcome. And it's either overcome or lose. We're going to gain these things, or either we're going to lose, whichever the case would be. I'm going to skip some of these church letters. I'd advise you to go back when you have time and just read all of them. But I'm going to drop over to the church at Philadelphia. I think that's a very plain one for us to see, and we see something great there. And the church at Philadelphia, the name Philadelphia just simply meant the love of the brethren. Evidently, this was a church at Philadelphia. They must have had great love one to another. And yet they were facing difficulty, and I think this difficulty they were facing is representative of a period of time of history that all the Christian people faced, and which was a time that of persecution and to serve the Lord, they just basically had to leave where they were, go somewhere else. The Lord made this statement. He said, "I'll set before you an open door." Personally, I believe that open door was America, for all the churches that were being persecuted and all the other parts of the world, and they came here and founded our country. And we've had religious freedom since then. The Lord made the statement. He said, if I open a door, no man can close it. If I close it, no man can open it. But all the things that we're facing here, for them to stay true to the Lord and serve Him, and they were facing death. And hardship, persecution. And to overcome this, many of them had to leave where they were. And the Lord let them know this, if you do that, and He said, the time's going to come. Let me just drop back and notice some of the wording here. In verse 12, he that overcometh will I make a pillar in the temple of God, and he shall go no more out. And I will write upon him the name of my God and the name of the city of my God, which is New Jerusalem, which cometh down out of heaven from my God, and I will write upon him my new name. Whoever overcomes this, the Lord said, I'm going to make you a pillar. You won't ever have to go out anymore. I'm going to give you a place to live that you can dwell with eternally. Never to have to move again. Never to have to run for your life. A place of peace. But either they could overcome this or lose out on what God had for them. It's not only promised to them. These promises are made to us too, whatever you might face. If you overcome that, the Lord has some great promises to us. But I believe the next church letter, which is the seventh of them, the church at Laodicea, is probably more representative of our specific day than probably any of the others of which we've looked at. Notice in the Laodicean church letter, their problem was basically this, that they were neither hot nor cold. Think about that for a moment. And really what it means is they were indifferent. They were comfortable where they were, and so it wasn't really good where they were, but not bad enough to do anything about it. Not bad enough to change it. I think that's pretty much where we are in our lifetime, in our service with God. That churches, I think we are aware we've gotten far from the Lord. We fail to have the Lord's blessings as we should. Most everybody in their life fail to have the peace of God in their heart and life. Fail to have the joy of which God's promises we can have. And we're aware of it. We're aware there's something missing. We're aware there's something that's not maybe as real as it should be. But we're not willing to do anything about it. It hadn't got bad enough to do anything about it. Let me give you an example of that. One of my pastors years ago, teaching along this line, made a statement. He said, and especially kind of this time of the year, and over the spring, it's about that way. Maybe it warms up in the daytime, it's nice and warm, and yet at night it cools off some. You go to bed at night, and really all you need is a sheet. You don't need any more cover than that at night. And looks like everything's well and good. And somewhere during the night, you realize that maybe you've gotten cool. And the next morning, your wife asks you, said, "Did you didn't sleep good last night, did you?" You said, "Well, no, I didn't." Said, "I was just a little cool. I just couldn't sleep good. Just a little bit cool." And she says, "Why didn't you get up and get some cover?" Said, "There's a blanket right over there on the nightstand. Why don't you just go get it?" The problem was it's too cool to rest and sleep good, but not cold enough to do anything about it. I think that describes where we are in the church work today and in the Lord's work. And one of the things, if you go back through the book of Revelation, the Laodicean church letter, what you're going to find, the cause of it, the cause of our problem. And that's something we need to look at, the underlying cause of it. And I think most of us can relate to this. The underlying cause is it's because of riches. We have so much and so many things to do, so many places to turn to, and so many things of which we're also obligated until we really don't have time. You don't have time to read your Bible. You don't have time to pray. Almost you don't have time to go to church. You don't have time to stop and meditate. You don't have time to ever focus on God, nor the things of God. We're so wrapped up and so busy. And you look back, and I know a lot of times people kind of resent you talking about the days past. We may wonder about what the days gone by. I don't want to go back to them. People talk about the good old days. I remember what they talk about the good old days myself. It was we did have electricity. I grew up in a home where we had electricity. I grew up in a home where we had running water, but a lot of people didn't. And I'm gonna tell you, I like the air conditioning. I like the carpet floors. I like the padded seats. I like the heat. I like all the refined things we have in the house. But I've made this statement a lot of times before, and I'm going to make it in this view, try to kind of cover a lot of territory in a hurry. Our conveniences are about to work us to death. All these labor-saving devices we have has all wound up to where we haven't worked so much to try to keep it and take care of it until we are so busy and so tied up until we leave God out of the picture. We forget about Him. So if anybody loses out, it's going to be our walk with the Lord. That's the easiest one to just kind of let go. So as we read this letter, notice what the problem they faced. So here's the solution. I counsel thee by me gold tried in the fire, that thou mayest be rich, white raiment, that thou mayest be clothed, that the shame of thy nakedness do not appear, and anoint thine eyes with eyesight, that thou mayest see. He's talking about the Word of God. The Lord writing this letter, here's the solution to your problem. That is, you turn back and seek after. You set your heart on the Word of God, the teaching of God's Word, and apply it to your life, and let that become most important that you have. And there's also an invitation that went with this. This invitation is a little bit different than all the invitations that was given in these other six church letters. This one is made to any man. I'll tell you what I believe. All these others, this exhortation was written and given to the church as a whole, collective body. I think what the Lord knows at this present time, that never again will the whole collective body turn back to the Lord in fervency. So He's made the promise to if any man, any individual, everybody else might not, but you can. That's the promise here. You can still be close to the Lord. You can have the joy of the Lord. You can have the peace of God in your heart. You can know that. You can have it and have the blessings of God. But what He's telling us here, then, but you'll have to overcome these things of the world. But He also said this in verse 21, to him that overcometh will I grant to sit with me in my throne, even as I also overcame and sat down with my Father in his throne. Here's some great promises made. If you can overcome this, the Lord's promised you'll get to rule and reign with him. You'll sit on the throne with him in the kingdom of his glory and be with him there. Otherwise, you'll be ruled over is really what it comes down to. But he that hath the ear, let him hear. So if you could hear this, hear it with your mind and ear, you might say, what does it mean to have an ear? It means to have an ear willing to listen to God and to hear this. So many promises made throughout the Bible, made to the overcomer, overcome this. Great blessings promised, could inherit all things with God. So what I would encourage you, first of all, if you've never been saved, to overcome the condition you're in is to put your faith and trust in the Lord Jesus Christ. You overcome that in Him. But then, and this will take the Lord after that to help you overcome as you go through life. But you can serve God. You can be faithful to Him. You can have the blessings of God. You can have the peace of God. You can have the joy of serving the Lord. But you'll have to walk with Him. And He'll give you that. He's promised you that. And to bless you greatly in the world that's yet to come. If you've never been saved, let me urge you, trust Christ as your Savior. Let me urge you afterward that you serve the Lord in a more fervent way. Dear Heavenly Father, take the message, use it to your honor and glory. Cleanse it of our blunders and errors. Forgive us where we failed you. In Jesus' name we pray. Amen.
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3: On a recent episode of Crime and Justice with Donna Rotuno, Donna discussed evidence chain of custody in the Idaho murders case with forensic criminologist Dr. Brent Turney.
4: If an officer says, look, I was taking notes on what was happening throughout the course of this day, and then later I went back to do it, is that something that is not allowed?
5: The sloppy. I mean, you got to do it in real time as you're doing it so you don't mess up and lose things. Like in this case, they were doing exactly what you were saying. They were putting things off. Like, for example, we have a bloody bracelet that was found eventually in the photographs that were released in the first floor bedroom on the right. This bloody bracelet was photographed in that place, and then somebody picked it up and moved it to a desk in the same room. And then they photographed it there. Incidentally, I don't think they knew they were photographing it because they never collected it. They intended to collect it, but they were excited and they forgot because they weren't doing it in real time.
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12: 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Welcome into the show. 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I'm Gary Nolan, your host. With me, as always, is Jeremy Nelson. Jeremy is president of Element Wealth. 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What you do is you leave your name and number, someone to get back to you the very next day. Let's bring Jeremy in, has over 21 years experience and heads up the financial planning and asset management team for Element Wealth, Jackson, Mississippi, dodging raindrops there because the weather's been very unsettled in the South, hasn't it?
9: I'm hoping that we are going to be past all of this rain, but we've definitely had a bunch here.
12: No kidding, here in North Carolina too. Yep, so hopefully it ends real soon. All right, let's get started. Now, scams have moved from suspicious emails to believable voices, fake investment pitches, and urgent requests that feel personal. For retirees, one bad transfer can undo years of careful savings. So why do scams sound like a family member or trusted professional? What should retirees do differently? What do you think, Jeremy?
9: Well, look, the reality is today our information is everywhere. You know, think about all of the spam phone calls you get. Now, I think our phones are doing a better job of notifying us if it's a spam number. But a lot of times, you know, you might answer one that looks like it's a legitimate call, but it's not. The FBI said 2025 losses reported to the Internet Crime Complaint Center topped $20 billion.
12: Wow, that's crazy.
9: That's astronomical. So what this tells you is, you know, crime and scams are a big business. Victims over 60 filed more than 201,000 complaints and reported more than $7.7 billion in losses. So here's the thing, is that as a retiree, don't feel embarrassed by how convincing these scams have become, right? The protection plan just needs to be more deliberate, right? I mean, you really have to make sure that if you're looking at emails, right, that you, if you're not expecting something that you need to click and open up, don't click and open it up. I had a client that was emailing me recently and said, hey, you're sending me spam emails. And I was like, hold on.
13: Mm-hmm.
9: Open the email up, like click where it says Jeremy Nelson and see what the email says. Well, it was some random email address. It wasn't my email address. So this was a situation where it wasn't me that had been breached. It was my client who somehow someone had seen their email. Somehow they'd gotten into their email, right? And they knew that him and I had corresponded via email. And so I let him know, hey, this is not coming from us, but you need to change your password because somebody knows that you're communicating with me, and it's coming from your end here.
13: Right.
9: So you just got to be really, really careful and deliberate. You know, if someone's calling you asking for money, you know, hey, we're the IRS. The IRS doesn't call you. Period.
13: Nope.
9: Right. So there's a lot of these different frauds, and you just got to be really, really, really careful.
12: So what are the red flags advisors should help their clients slow down and question, Jeremy?
9: Well, so FBI reporting shows investment fraud remained the largest loss category in 2025. Older victims reported average losses of more than $38,000, according to the FBI's older adult fraud warning. So things that you need to pay attention to: urgency, secrecy, new payees, crypto requests, and don't tell anyone language. All of these things should raise major concerns. If somebody sends you something and it's like, you know, this is very urgent, you need to address this now, you know, click this link to pay or something like that, do not do that, right? That's what these scammers are trying to do, is they're trying to scare you,
13: right?
9: They're trying to make it emotional so you feel like you have to do it, but you don't, right? That's the thing. Just realize you don't have to. Hit the pause button, right? Ask your financial advisor, ask your CPA, you know, ask your children. Check with somebody before you do anything.
12: 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I'm your host, Gary Nolan. 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How can families add protection without making retirees feel like they're losing control?
9: So it's about dignity and teamwork, not taking over somebody's financial life. All right. The Consumer Financial Protection Bureau, the CFPB, encourage trusted contact planning to help protect money from exploitation, right? So when, let's say, you know, you're 70 or 80, right, and all of this technology is a little bit overwhelming, you could have a child listed on your brokerage account or your IRAs as a trusted contact. Well, that allows the advisor, that allows the custodian of money to speak to somebody that you trust about any instances that they may be seeing. Now, key here, the trusted contact generally cannot trade or withdraw money. It's mainly for communication and verification, right? So let's just say I got a strange request from a client, right? I said, you know, this is really out of the ordinary. But, you know, the client had received an email that said they urgently needed to settle this $10,000 and they don't have that in their checking account. So they're like, hey, you know, I need to get this money. And, you know, I speak with the client. They're like, no. Like, I need it. I got to settle this. Well, I could call a child, a friend, whoever that trusted contact was, to say, hey, look, this is the situation that's going on. I think something is off here. You know, can you help me intervene in this?
12: So what makes artificial intelligence scams harder to spot? It's getting more difficult, Jeremy.
9: Well, because now you think about, like, the AI can imitate voices. It can create fake documents that look incredibly real. They can make investment pitch decks look polished. You know, back in the day, it was pretty easy to spot, right? The English would be poor in it. There'd be misspellings. The formatting was poor. And you could kind of look at it and go, this doesn't look legit. Well, now artificial intelligence is making these things look a lot more polished. And you could even replicate somebody's voice, which is absolutely scary. Retirees can still protect themselves by slowing down, though. Verify things independently. And I just want to reiterate this. Refuse pressure. Do not allow anybody to put pressure on you. The SEC, the Securities and Exchange Commission, FINRA, and state regulators have warned investors about AI-related investment fraud. The FBI said cyber-enabled crime will continue evolving as criminals use emerging technologies. Right. So again, it puts people in a tough spot because it's getting harder and harder and harder to spot these things, okay? But you just have to be, you got to slow down. You can't cave to the pressure, all right? Now, here's the thing. Let's just say that somebody has already clicked or shared information or sent money, all right? What do you do? Okay. FBI resources emphasize that quick reporting can matter when funds move electronically, right? Because here's the thing that's going to happen. You send money, it's going to go to an account. It's going to leave that account. The sooner that you report it, the sooner they can track this, right? The recovery asset team works with financial institutions on certain fraud transfers. When complaints are filed quickly, the quicker that you report it, the quicker they can find these issues.
12: Great stuff, Jeremy. Very important segment. All right, we're up against the clock. Final thoughts. What do you do for listeners when you meet with them?
9: Well, look, one more point before we go to that, Gary. The FTC continues to direct consumers to report fraud through reportfraud.ftc.gov. So
12: okay.
9: Remember, reportfraud.ftc.gov. Okay, so it's a very important email to write down, know it, in case anything ever happens to you. 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We're going to go through our Lighthouse process. We're going to develop an Element 360 plan. It starts out with a cash flow-based financial plan that we then go in and optimize for things like Social Security, risk in the portfolio, taxation. Build a customized income plan so you know where your paychecks are coming.

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1: 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What does that mean? We'll talk about it coming up next, so stick around.
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1: 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I'm Gary Nolan, your host. 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Let's bring Jeremy back in. Has over 21 years experience and heads up the financial planning and asset management team for Element Wealth. As we start segment number two, debt feels different when a paycheck is still coming in. In retirement, the same balance can become a cash flow problem, a timing problem, and an emotional problem. So why does debt become a bigger retirement issue once the paycheck stops? Sounds like a big deal to me, Jeremy.
4: Yeah, so the Federal Reserve Bank of New York reported total household debt reached about $18.8 trillion in the first quarter of 2026. So mortgage balances totaled about $13.19 trillion, while credit card balances stood near $1.25 trillion.
1: That's a lot of money.
4: With a T. So retirees shouldn't feel ashamed about carrying debt, but they need to know how each payment affects monthly freedom. AARP reported many older adults with credit card balances owe $5,000 or more. So if we've got a balance, right, that's carrying a 20%+ interest rate, right, that $5,000, you know, could cost you, you know, upwards of $100, $200 a month, depending on what your rate is, right? That could really dig into your retirement spending plan.
1: So how should retirees think about a mortgage that follows them to retirement? What do you think?
4: Well, Federal Reserve study of consumer finance data shows older households are carrying more debt than prior generations. And this makes sense, right? Because the cost of housing now compared to what houses used to cost. Also, what we're seeing is we tend to consume more, right? Like this generation consumes more than previous generations. They're less debt averse. So it makes sense to me that, you know, baby boomers are going to have the potential to have more mortgage or other debts going into retirement. The CFPB research has warned that mortgage debt can create retirement cash flow and foreclosure risks for older homeowners. Okay. Now, the key number is not just the mortgage balance.

0: It's what's the monthly payment compared to your reliable income. A reasonable mortgage is okay, all right? But it should be intentional rather than inherited from working years. So a good example would be, you know, if you bought a house or you refinanced back in 2021 when interest rates were excessively low and bond yields are now, you know, significantly above what you're paying in mortgage interest, or you're paying mortgage interest, but if you wanted to pay it off, all of your money was in qualified retirement accounts where you'd take a big tax hit and potentially impact IRMA if you paid it off, right? These are reasons that you might want to have a mortgage still. But it's all about what is that mortgage as a percentage of what your reliable income is on a monthly basis.
1: Doesn't it have to do with your interest rate too, Jeremy, pretty much?
0: The interest rate is one of the biggest driving factors, right? If you've got a 2.5% mortgage, I'm not worried about it. If you've got a 7% mortgage, right? And now, especially if you're a senior and your standard deduction is so high, that interest is probably not even deductible. You know, if you can pay that off, it probably makes sense to pay it off.
1: The show is Element Wealth Radio on Supertalk Jackson 97.3. I'm Gary Nolan, your host. Let's get you on Jeremy's calendar to get that Element 360 plan that Jeremy's going to talk about again in just a couple of minutes. 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That is the email address. All right, let's keep going. Should someone use, well, what makes credit card debt especially dangerous in near retirement?
0: Well, again, credit card debt is the worst kind of debt that we can have. All right. The CFPB's 2025 credit card market report reviewed the cost and availability of credit cards as rates remained a major consumer issue. Again, we're talking about rates that can go upwards of, you know, 30%. 20-30% would be pretty standard. Experian reported average credit card balances for age 45 to 60 reached $9,600 in 2025. That means you're talking about $2,000 to $3,000 a year of interest just to keep the balance the same. Right? That's a lot of money, right? That's, you know, pushing $300 a month. Annual percentage rate costs can run from, can turn a manageable balance into a persistent retirement drag, right? So think about that. Only $10,000 of debt. Let's say you've got $3,000 of Social Security coming in, all right? A $10,000 balance could eat up, you know, upwards of $250 or $300 a month, almost 10% of your Social Security balance or your Social Security check just to cover the interest, all right? So that is a big, big drag. That money could be much better spent on having fun, playing golf or something.
1: Sure, absolutely. Should someone use savings to pay off debt before retiring?
0: So the biggest question here is, what type of debt is it? All right. So a lot of times we see people that carry big balances in their checking account. All right. And if you've got credit card debt and you've got the money that you could pay it off in a savings, pay the credit card off. It makes zero sense. Here's the thing. Let's just say you had an emergency. You could use your credit card, right? Because you're going to have the available credit. So instead of sitting there paying 20-30% on this credit card, just use your cash, pay it off. Even if it's in a high yield savings account getting, you know, 3-3.5%, that drag, right, the difference in the interest rate is astronomical. Now, If I have a home equity line of credit, right, I would probably want to pay that down because, again, it's a line of credit. I can access cash if I needed to. Now, it gets a little bit different, and the conversation if the conversation revolves around a true mortgage, that's where we talked about earlier, what is your interest rate? What is the monthly payment? And, you know, where is the money going to come from to pay this off, right? So, you know, again, if I've got a $100,000 mortgage at 2.5%, it's going to be paid off in 9 years because I took it out in 2021 on a 15-year basis, I'm not that freaked out about that one, right?
1: Mm-hmm.
0: I would say in that case, hey, we probably just want to keep it. You're never going to get a better interest rate than that. But again, if I've got a 7% and I've got money that's outside of an IRA where I'm not going to have to pay a bunch of taxes to access it, it probably makes sense to just get rid of that payment. And then it'll put less burden on your portfolio to cover monthly distributions.
1: So final question before we wrap up this segment. How can debt affect the actual retirement date?
0: Well, AARP's older adult credit card survey tied debt to retirement security concerns, right? So if I've got a bunch of bad debt or my mortgage is still relatively high and it's going to create a cash flow crunch for me, it can absolutely delay our ability to retire. Sometimes what we see is people say, well, I want to draw my Social Security early to pay it off. Well, you got a little bit of an issue there, right? Because one, if you're not at full retirement age, you could be subject to some clawback while you're
1: right.
0: working.
1: Sure. Right?
0: That money is going to be taxed probably at the highest rate you're ever going to see it taxed at, right? Because you're still working and you've got this additional income of Social Security. So debt becomes a major driving factor in what our cash flows look like and our ability to retire or not retire. Oh, and on that Social Security front, one point, by drawing it early to address that debt, well, now you're losing out on that, you know, roughly 8% a year growth.
1: That's right.
0: On the benefit.
1: Right.
0: Now you've got a smaller benefit that's inflation adjusted because you had to draw it earlier.
1: That's right. Got to keep that in mind. All right, Jeremy, up against the clock. Final thoughts as we wrap up this segment.
0: Well, if you're looking at your balance sheet and you're trying to figure out, you know, how to clean up any debt or get to that point where you can make the decision to retire, pick up the phone, give us a call. We're going to go through our Lighthouse process, develop an Element 360 plan. 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
1: 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We're going to talk about the adult kid subsidy. That's next. Stick around.
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1: 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I'm Gary Nolan, your host. 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Leave your name and number. Let's bring Jeremy back in. Has over 21 years experience, heads up the financial planning and asset management team for Element Wealth. As we hit segment number three, helping adult children can feel generous, necessary, and emotionally complicated all at once. But reoccurring support can quietly rewrite a retirement plan. How can parents help adult children without putting their own retirement at risk? We get this a lot, Jeremy, don't we?
0: Well, look, this is something that we're seeing more and more. So Bankrate reported 61% of parents with adult children have sacrificed financially to help them. That's almost two out of every three.
1: That's a big number.
0: Right? That's significant, right? Bankrate found that 37% said they'd sacrificed retirement savings to provide adult children support. Now, parents shouldn't feel guilty for helping, right? But loved ones need a budget and a starting point, okay? Ameriprise research found 36% of parents worry support for adult children could affect their retirement plans. Now, again, there are situations where it is no fault of anybody's, you know, an accident, a disability, a loss of a job, right, where, you know, you need to help out your kids. But you've got to put a framework around it. I think that's the most important thing. You've got to set expectations, because a lot of times what we'll see is, you know, hey, I started helping, and now I'm continuing to help, right? And that doesn't do anybody any good.
1: So what kinds of support are most likely to become invisible retirement drains?
0: Bankrate found housing help was the most common ongoing support for adults age 23 or older who are receiving parental help. Pew Research Center found 18% adults aged 25 to 34 lived in their parents' homes back in 2023. I would say I doubt that number has changed much. It may have even gone up. But think about it. That's almost one in five adult children aged 25 to 34 are living at home. So this can affect costs like, you know, rent, mortgage bills, car insurance, groceries, you add student loans, right? These things all start to behave like fixed expenses in your general budget.
1: Should parents set boundaries without creating a family conflict? That's always a difficult situation as well.
0: Well, you know, this is kind of one of those simple yes, right? But let's dig into it. This can be handled as a planning conversation, not a punishment. All right. So Ameriprise surveyed more than 3,000 parents for its Parents in Finance research. Bankrate reported parents most often sacrificed emergency savings and debt payoff before retirement savings. Okay. You have to set timelines, dollar limits, shared goals, and instead of creating an open-ended bridge to support, right? I think that it is very, very, very important that you're able to set boundaries, right? So that you can run your financial plan and say, you know, hey, I've talked to little Johnny and, you know, we've agreed that, you know, we will help them to this point and with this amount of money to help them get to where they need to go. But beyond that, you know, he's on his own.
1: Right. I mean, it starts with a conversation. You got to talk about these things in advance. Am I right, Jeremy?
0: Well, that's it. And look, a lot of times we don't want to have those tough conversations. Look, we love our children, but at the same time, they have to become financially responsible on their own. And sometimes that little bit of tough love. Now, look, I'm not saying put them on the street, right? Mm-hmm. But I do think that what I've seen is people don't want to take certain jobs, or they want to live in nicer houses than they can really afford. And those are conversations I think that you have to have, where it's like, look, you can't afford the same lifestyle that you had as a child because you're not making as much money. You're going to have to live in a less expensive neighborhood, or, you know, you're going to have to take this job because you need to be working. You can't right. just be living off of us. And, you know, those are conversations that need to be had. I remember I was speaking at the Ole Miss Risk Management Symposium, not this year, but last year. And I just remember being blown away by the cars and the consumption at restaurants and things like that, right? Everyone had the credit card that they were putting out. And I was just thinking to myself, how many of these kids are going to be able to afford that vehicle or live like this once they're off the parents' payroll?
1: Yeah, I picked up my niece from high school a couple of years ago. In high school, we all drove beaters. You know, that's what we did. But the cars that I saw in the parking lot were not beaters, Jeremy.
0: My wife and I were talking with some friends about it, about our kids' school. And, you know, we were shocked. We see some like Teslas and things like that. And I was like, I didn't even have a car. You know, I borrowed my mom's, right? And then, right. You know, my wife was talking about, you know, her beat up old Chevy or whatever it was she was driving at the time, you know. You know, that beater was a sense of pride, right?
1: Yeah.
0: Obviously, look, we want our kids to drive safe, reliable vehicles, but there becomes a limit.
1: Right, absolutely. The show is Element Wealth Radio on Super Talk Jackson 97.3. I'm Gary Dolan, your host. 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A couple of minutes in the segment. What should children be careful about co-signing or taking on loans? That sounds dangerous to me, Jeremy.
0: Yeah, so look, as a parent, co-signing a loan can affect your credit, your borrowing power, and puts responsibility on you if your adult child misses payments. Parents often want to help quickly, but fast promises can turn into long-term pressure. Federal Reserve household research continues to show price increases are a major financial concern for families. Pew's Metro data shows living with parents pattern very widely. So local housing pressure can really shape family decisions. But again, you've got to be careful. You got to remember that if you sign that car note, if you sign on that credit card, if you sign on that mortgage, whatever it is, you could become responsible for that.
1: So how can advisors help parents separate emergency help from lifestyle support? Our final question, Jeremy.
0: Well, recent reporting around new college graduates moving home highlights how common the conversation has become. One-time help has a different retirement impact than monthly support with no end date. As a parent, you can offer coaching, accountability, temporary housing without becoming a permanent backstop, all right? I think that, you know, the studies show us, like the Federal Reserve Survey for Household Economics and Decision Making tracks financial well-being, housing, income, and expenses across all households. And what we're seeing is this isn't just, you know, certain tax brackets of people that are dealing with this. This is, it's pretty wide across a lot of types of households. You know, one thing that parents could do, you know, if you're saving a little bit of money and you want to be able to help your kids get ahead, you know, you could start a UTMA account or an investment account or something like that. Put a little bit of money in it as you go while you're working, pre-retirement, let it grow. And then, you know, maybe there's a few thousand bucks, maybe 10, 20, 30, 50,000, whatever it turns into over the years, that becomes a kind of a graduation gift or so to help that child get started. But again, I really think it comes down to conversations and setting expectations.
1: All right, Jeremy, great segment. We're up against the clock. Final thoughts. What do you think?
0: Well, listeners, if you're at that point where you're thinking about retirement, figuring out, you know, how much support you want to or can give your children to help them get going without affecting your ability to retire, pick up the phone, give us a call. 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
1: 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Be back with more of Element Wealth Radio with Jeremy Nelson in just a minute. Going to talk about the retirement reliable income test and what that means. 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Stick around.
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1: 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I'm Gary Nolan, your host. 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What you do is you leave your name and number. Let's bring Jeremy back in. Has over 21 years experience, heads up the financial planning and asset management team for Element Wealth. As we dive into our final segment, retirement changes the question from how much have I saved to what can I count on every month. That shift could feel emotional because the paycheck is gone, but the bills are not. Why does reliable income become such a big deal once someone stops working, Jeremy?
0: Well, Schroeder's 2025 U.S. Retirement Savings Survey found 62% of retirees said they don't know how long their savings will last. That's, again, two out of three people. That's a lot. That's why we talk about this retirement crisis. Now, that doesn't mean that 62% of people are going to run out of money, right? It just means that they're not confident in their plan. They don't know how long it will last. BlackRock's 2025 Read on Retirement survey found 28% of retirees worry about maintaining steady monthly income, up from 16% in 2020. So in five short years, we saw a 12% increase, right? Over 1 in 10 more people are worried about this. Retirees should hear this as a planning problem, not a personal failure. Vanguard's How Retirement Retirees Report notes defined contribution plans cover more than 100 million Americans, but turning those balances into income is the major challenge. So this is where I talk about this on the show a lot, where we talk about a plan needs to have a balance of income, growth, and guarantees. Tom Hegna, kind of an industry leader in the insurance world,
1: yep,
0: talks about paychecks and playchecks,
1: yep,
0: right?
1: Mm-hmm.
0: You want to know that you have got steady, reliable, or guaranteed income for the baseline, right? You want to know that you can never fall below a certain level and that everything else above that becomes discretionary, right? Hey, maybe we have some bad markets and we can't do that expensive European vacation. Well, that doesn't mean that you're not going to be able to eat or you're not going to be able to do the normal day-to-day stuff, right? That's a very discretionary thing. Maybe it means that you know, you're buying a Toyota instead of a Lexus, right? Like things like that. Like you want to get down to the point where you know that your baseline is covered.
1: So what's the difference between having a retirement account and having a retirement paycheck, Jeremy?
0: Well, BlackRock found 93% of savers are interested in retirement income products. People want to know where the money is going to come from and how it is going to be generated, right? A retirement account is a pool of money, okay? And depending on how it's invested, it's going to fluctuate, you know, moderately or a lot. But it doesn't necessarily mean you've got a system for turning it into a retirement, you know, income plan. That's what is important. People need to understand that it's about how do I take this pot of money and then how do I turn it into a monthly deposit into my account so that I can live just like when I was working.
1: 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I'm Gary Nolan, your host. 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That's the business hours phone number. Now, the after hours phone number is 800-800-6073. What you do is you leave your name and number. Should retirees decide which expenses needs reliable income behind them?
0: So I think that yes, right? I think that this can be reassuring because not every dollar has the same job, right? So I talked earlier about paychecks, playchecks. Like, we want to know that our base, you know, living is covered and that, you know, other things can be discretionary, right? Schroeder's found 45% of retirees said their expenses were higher than expected. And I think this is what we've seen. Now, we've always run plans with a number that is higher than what people tell us, because we know that there's the unexpected that comes up. So when we run a plan, we want to be conservative, and therefore we put higher expenses in it. We'd rather that the expenses come in below what we projected versus above what we projected. Okay. BlackRock found nearly two-thirds of savers where they may run out of money in retirement. That's a lot of people. Housing, food, utilities, insurance, health costs, taxes are things that are increasing or surprising people. But these are things that would belong in the reliable income conversation first. And then the other discretionary things need to be looked at a little bit differently.
1: So what can go wrong when retirees depend too heavily on market withdrawals for their monthly bills, Jeremy?
0: Well, this introduces the idea of sequence of return risk, okay, which means that early withdrawals during a potential downturn can create long-lasting pressure on the portfolio. That doesn't mean retirees should be scared of investing, but they need to know which dollars are exposed to volatility. Again, let's get into this framework of income growth guarantees. I want to know that between Social Security, pensions, other guaranteed income sources, reliable, you know, portfolio income, that I have this baseline covered. But I also need growth, right, to cover inflation down the road, right? So when we start breaking up our money into, you know, this is our income, This is our growth. This is our guarantees. All of a sudden, now we have a framework to better deal with volatility and not be subject to the same level of sequence of return risk in our overall portfolio.
1: So where can guaranteed income fit without making the plan feel too rigid?
0: So the TIA Institute research found 26% of retirees ranked not purchasing an annuity among their top financial regrets. That's really interesting to me, right? And again, like what do annuities do for people? Well, they create guaranteed paychecks. Now, the misnomer is that every annuity means that, you know, if you die, the insurance company keeps your money. There's ways that you can structure things that you can have a guaranteed income benefit. And if you were to pass away early, whatever's left is going to go to your loved ones. The key there is it frees your other assets up to be more aggressive to grow, because we've kind of dedicated income, high levels of income, off of a certain piece of the portfolio. What I would just tell everybody there is that, you know, look, the TIA Institute for Research found that people were 2.5 times more likely to choose guaranteed lifetime income when it was framed as support for spending versus an investment. Mm-hmm. And I think that's a critical thing to understand here. Essentially, what you're doing is you're saying, look, I'm taking a piece of my portfolio, and it should come from the bond piece of the portfolio, not the stock and growth piece of the portfolio. And that's going to provide me this level of support. I know that this is coming in. And it frees these other assets up to grow, to cover inflation down the road, to provide legacy to my loved ones. But again, here's where you're bucketing your money and really making decisions. So I think that it is important for people to understand whether or not guaranteed income is right in your plan. And if it is right, then how much? And a lot of that is going to depend on your risk tolerance, you know, and what the legacy goals that you have are.
1: Great advice, Jeremy. We're up against the clock. Final thoughts as we wrap up today's show.
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1: 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That is it for today. I'd like to thank everyone for listening. Hope you found the information we presented helpful. Look forward to all of you being back next week. We'll have new topics right here on Element Wealth Radio with Jeremy Nelson. Jeremy, a pleasure as always. Have a great week. 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
0: Till next week, Gary.
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4: In our first hour today, the founder of OutKick and a Fox News contributor, Clay Travis, joined us. A lot to get to with him. We had a great conversation. Here's part of it if you missed it. I want to start with something that was brewing a couple days ago. The young quarterback of the New York Football Giants, Jackson Dart. Full disclosure, I'm a Giants fan, although I'm not like super into the NFL, much more of a college guy. I know we've talked about that before, but I root for the Giants. And our quarterback, Jackson Dart, introduced President Trump. He was asked to do so or invited to do so at a rally or an event in New York in Suffern. And Dart said yes, introduced Trump. He led a Go Big Blue chant, said it was an honor to be there, and referred to Trump correctly as the 45th and 47th president of the United States. That got clipped and shared on social media, which then drew, of course, controversy and attention. One of his teammates on the defensive side, Abdul Carter, reacted posting, quote, "Thought this bleep was AI. What we doing, man?" And then there was a whole conversation about who was politicizing the locker room. Was this going to poison things for the Giants, who were expected to be better this coming season? Carter later followed up saying that he and his quarterback talked it out, quote, as men, and are all good. No rift exists. I'm sure you have thoughts on this whole episode, because there was a lot of finger pointing about you're politicizing. No, you're politicizing. Where do you come down in all of this?
5: Yeah, so I've got a ton of thoughts on it. First of all, I think if you're given the opportunity to introduce the president of the United States, that's a hard one to pass up on. So Jackson Dart didn't come out and take any strong political position, right? He just said, hey, the president's in my state where he plays in the New York City area out on Long Island, and I'm going to introduce him. And look, if Abdul Carter has political positions, this is the guy who decided to react to it. To me, there's a difference between giving your opinion and reacting and attacking somebody else's. And to me, that's a pretty distinct difference. I think Abdul Carter has the right to his political opinions. Jackson Dart has the right to his political opinions. But when you go online and you attack someone else for theirs, as opposed to sharing your own, I think it's a very different perspective. And I don't think that in any way Abdul Carter, if Jackson Dart had introduced Joe Biden or Barack Obama, would have had the same reaction. Again, there's a big difference to me between saying what you think and just attacking what someone else said.
4: I think that's fair. I also find it kind of refreshing that they then had a private conversation and both came out apparently and said, all right, it's fine. We're good moving forward. I definitely prefer that than this thing spiraling and festering. It seems like maybe something was done in an offhanded way, and a tweet is like, oh man, I don't want to cause problems in the locker room. And then they talked like grown-ups and seemed like they emerged with mutual respect. I mean, who knows what's happening behind the scenes, but based on that telling, that's not a terrible conclusion, right? There are people with different political views
5: that they had the private conversation first.
4: Of course.
5: I mean, this is always my perspective on social media. If I know you or you know me, instead of me looking at my phone and seeing that you have attacked something that I've done, why don't you just text me? Or why don't you just call me and say, hey, saw what you said here. I know you as a person. Can you talk about this with me? I'm trying to work through it. Most humans will say, yes, let's do that. And he got to that conclusion. I just think the idea that we've created that grown men should react, or grown women, by going on social media, and leave aside the fact that these are both public figures. How many people out there listening right now have seen a snide comment made on Facebook that maybe only 20 people see, right? But it's your neighbor, or it's your cousin, or whoever it is in your family.
4: Right.
5: Do you really need to go on social media and react to somebody on something, or can you have an actual

0: an interaction and a discussion about it. I just think we should normalize face-to-face discussions between people who actually know each other. Now, if this had been two people who don't know each other, if it's you reacting to something that was said on The View or me reacting to something that was said on CNN, that's sort of the natural job that we have. To me, that's different. But even in my world, and I imagine you are similar, if I actually know somebody on a face-to-face personal basis, I'm not just going to tee off on them in some way.
1: Yeah,
0: to draw
1: I bite my tongue a lot. Bite my virtual tongue a lot. Because, I mean, I'm not perfect at this, but I think generally, like, if you know someone, you work with someone, if you're working with someone every day, for example, probably not the best idea to attack them publicly. And hopefully they've smoothed things over. It sounds like they have. But I saw some, you know, left-wing influencers claiming that the Giants were having droves of fans giving up their season tickets because they're so angry at Jackson Dart. I'm like, no, they're not. I don't believe that for a second. And people would happily come off the wait list to buy those season tickets if that were the case, which I don't think it is. So I think a lot of people tried to turn this into something bigger than it was, but it is one of these cultural, sports, political flashpoints that we definitely had to get your opinion on. That full exchange with Clay Travis, available online at GuyBensonShow.com. 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When we come back, the home stretch, sundry updates from the life and times of Christine, plus a crazy thing that happened to Dylan. We'll get to all of that coming up.
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2: 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So I had a couple questions for Christine, some follow-ups, if you will. But before we get to those, Dylan, you had a misadventure on the road just recently. What happened?
3: Yeah, so I was actually driving up to Massachusetts with my wife Mel for a wedding that we were going to, and we had left pretty late in the day, and so we were driving up in Massachusetts. It was like pitch black, probably about 1:30 in the morning.
2: That's a long drive.
3: And it is a long drive, and we were, of course, it happened when we were about 35, 40 minutes away from her parents' place where we were staying. And we had a blowout on the interstate, and one of our tires just completely exploded. It was pretty crazy.
2: Do you know what you hit?
3: So I tried to look back the best I could. I think maybe it was a pothole or something, but like, it was pitch black. The road, we were on the interstate, but it wasn't in a lit area. And it also was not a place where there was a shoulder to pull over in. And so it was just like,
2: did you have to pull off the road, like physically off the road?
3: Well, the thing is we couldn't because there was a guardrail, but no shoulder. So like, we were just in, we felt the boom. I lost control for a second, but was able to like regain control, pull over to the side. And we were basically just in the right-hand lane of the interstate with our flashers on, and cars were buzzing by us at probably like 70 plus miles per hour. Like, we could feel the car shake when they were driving by. So it was pretty scary, but thankfully we were able to call the police. He was able to get out there pretty quick and like put his lights on so that we could at least see what was going on. And we were able to jack up the car and put the donut on. And then,
2: cause sometimes they'll even put out flares, you know, to get people to slow down and realize there's something hazardous coming up. You guys were just hoping that your hazard lights would be good enough. That is actually really dangerous.
3: It was very dangerous. Yeah,
2: and
3: it was
2: then
3: very scary.
2: I assume you did not get actually into bed for a few hours after that.
3: Yeah, it was a late morning because, I mean, we had to wait for the officer to arrive, put the tire on. Then I ended up going to bed probably about 4 a.m. And then I woke up the next day to go to the tire shop at about 8 a.m. And then
2: was the wedding that day?
3: It was the next day, but my friend who was also going to the wedding and staying with us had a flight landing into Boston at 1 a.m. So I basically got like 3 hours of sleep, stayed up until like 1 a.m., 2 o'clock the next day, to pick him up. Went back to bed after the wedding late at night, and then, yeah.
2: That's an Uber situation. I think at some point you're like, sir, I love you, but you can Uber this one.
3: I thought about it, but he's my best friend and was the best man in my wedding. And I was like,
2: all the more reason for him to be understanding after the blowout. Now, what's interesting is we were talking about this on the show meeting earlier, and Christine was completely flummoxed by all of this. She had never heard of a tire blowout in her life. Mm-hmm. She had heard of a flat tire, which is kind of more of a slow situation where a tire over time deflates. This is basically the instant destruction of a tire, often at high speed. Christine, you'd never heard of a blowout, aside from, I assume, one at a salon?
1: Very funny. By the way, on a very, very, very side note, no one has ever asked me to pick them up or drop them off at an airport before. Isn't that crazy?
2: What? No, I got this. I will get a 2.5 hour Uber. You just stay where you are.
1: Never once.
2: Yeah.
1: That's strange.
2: That's

0: probably smart decision making by everyone, frankly.
1: Okay, so back to this tire blowout. No. I mean, I've heard of like a flat tire, yes. Knock on wood, we haven't had one. But I said to you guys, and I know, Guy, you're like questioning why I don't know this, but was it legit like your tire just exploded?
2: Yeah. I mean, that's exactly how it was. I was driving, and it was like, boom, and like immediately could feel, like when you have a flat tire, you can like feel the rubber like hitting the hitting your car as you're driving. And it was just a big boom and like lost control. It was gone.
1: Now I have a question because I've done some research.
2: Okay.
1: Did you have improper tire health?
0: Oh, she's done her own research on this one, folks.
1: My boyfriend, ChatGPT.
0: It's your fault.
2: This was my, my tire health was good, Christine. We passed vehicle inspection in August, so I think we were fine.
1: You still have to do those vehicle inspections?
2: Oh, yeah. Wow. We have to do it every year in Virginia.
1: Interesting.
0: I bet you that there are laws in New Jersey as well, Christine. I know that.
1: Well,
0: you
1: then
0: don't
1: we definitely do them.
0: It's like when you took your vacations but never put in for them, and then were bragging about how much time you accrued because you had never actually drawn down the vacation hours, and you realized you were in like major violation of company policy. I think we may have just identified a new one, but this time it's the government of New Jersey, unless Bobby, the responsible one who's aware of things, takes care of this.
1: Yeah, I think he does, because he says to me, if you ever get pulled over, just go into the glove compartment and there's like an envelope and just hand it to the officer.
0: Do you have any idea what's in there?
1: I would assume it's the insurance card and the registration.
0: That's right.
1: Right.
0: Now, do you have a driver's license?
1: I do. Wow. Guy, yes, I do.
0: I don't know. I mean, just based on some of these questions and comments, I was questioning. All right. I do have some follow-ups quickly here, Christine. Number one, there was a major network scouting your house to be the exterior shot for some sort of setting in that pilot that they were about to shoot. And they were trying to convince you guys to give them the rights to basically film your house from the outside. And turns out, I thought it would maybe net you a couple $100. They want this to be much more elaborate. At least that's what the conversation was. They wanted you guys to move out for the better part of a week. But in exchange for a pretty substantial sum of money, like, we're not talking chump change here. Where's that whole thing? Are you doing it?
1: Well, they came out last week and they photographed our house, and then they actually went inside and photographed the house
0: inside.
1: Yeah, which we weren't aware of. Our neighbors surprisingly told us over the weekend they have signed off. They were willing to do this. So now we're waiting to see if the network needs to come back. The photographer had to send the pictures back to the network and see if they approved it. So I don't know. I think we would find out by this week if it's happening. But we as a family decided if they give the go ahead, then we're definitely going to do it.
0: And you just be in a hotel for like a week, right?
1: Yes. And then maybe
0: would they pay for that? Would they be paying for the hotel?
1: We would ask them to. We definitely would.
0: On top of the fee, which is a lot of money.
1: It's a lot of money. And then they said if this,
0: you could buy so many fraudulent Olivia Rodrigo tickets for that amount of money.
1: Just like not even funny.
0: As a callback to your Facebook Marketplace debacle of a couple years ago. Mm-hmm. But yeah, I mean, we're talking like low, but still into the five figures. I think that's a no-brainer. You take that.
1: 100%. We just need them to come back. But they did tell Bobby when they were taking pictures of the house, they said, if this doesn't work out, your house is now going into a database. So we could be called again.
0: Oh, I bet you're on several databases, Christine.
1: What? What are you trying to say?
0: I don't know.
1: What kind of database do you think I'm on?
0: I can only imagine, but I'd imagine more than one.
1: Oh, wait, do you think that's why they haven't called back?
0: No, probably not. Although maybe they did do some background check stuff, some due diligence.
1: Well, if they are
0: coming. Are they ghosting you?
1: I don't know. But I did decorate the whole house inside and out for 4th of July. I'm ready. There's flags. There's red, white, and blue everywhere.
0: This is a network, and we're not naming the network, but they could do a whole show about ghosting. They could call it ghosts or something like that. I don't know. Anyway, we are in a wait-and-see holding pattern to see if Christine is going to strike it rich. And then would you, I know they're paying you to not be there, but would you just hang around hoping to be discovered as a star?
1: I definitely would be there, I think, the first day. I have to be. Like
0: every day.
1: I mean,
0: they're like, cut, she's in the window again. You just go to every exterior window in the house, and there's your little smiling face ruining the shots. They eventually take the money back and go elsewhere. I can imagine this.
1: Do you want to hear a very funny side story? When I was a young Fox News producer, they had assigned a intern to me to train. We don't do that much anymore here. Well, at least on this show. I think every other show gets an intern. Why don't we?
0: You're probably in a database, Christine.
1: Anyway, I used to get calls all the time from the higher ups because I wasn't keeping track of my intern. And he would go outside and go by the window for the 3 o'clock show. This was before Martha. And he would just be waving outside so he could get on camera.
0: Oh, boy.
1: And I would get calls all the time saying, please go get your intern and watch him. He can't be doing this every day.
0: Was that your quote unquote intern or was that you?
1: No, like, it was
0: let me
1: not.
0: Tell you a story about an intern that I once had. Suspicious, Christine. Look, we don't even have time to get to a few of these items on my list. For example, your review of the musical Grease that your daughter was in her school. Apparently, Dylan engaged in some bullying of you while I was gone. I definitely want to hear about that. Then a completely different subject that we won't even come close to getting to. We have to start making a list, like a big, beautiful list of home stretch topics to get to in the days to come because we're out of time right now. We are constrained by the clock, saved by the bell. On the Guy Benson Show, back here tomorrow, same time, same place. Looking forward to that. We'll talk to you then.
1: On a very, very, very side note, no one has ever asked me to pick them up or drop them off at an airport before.
3: The U.S. Treasury quietly released its official financial report for 2025. It appears by its own numbers, the U.S. government seems insolvent. It's reported that the Treasury shows about $6 trillion in assets and over $47 trillion in liabilities. Add it all up, and it looks like the U.S. owes more than $130 trillion it doesn't have. 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
8: Holding the line with Iran. President Trump is said to be sticking to his demands for a deal.
9: President Trump making clear the military option remains on the table if Iran doesn't sign his deal. Secretary of War Pete Hegseth traveled to Singapore, where he echoed President Trump's desire to reach an agreement with Iran.
8: Fox's Trey Gingst, Iran's top negotiator, has reportedly said there is no trust in the enemy's promises. cracking down with a

0: curfew outside an immigration detention center in Newark, New Jersey.
1: Vehicle access will be strictly limited to those with verified official business in the area. This curfew will remain in effect nightly from 9 p.m. to 6 a.m. until further notice.
0: Fox's Madeline Rivera. Yesterday, some protesters started a fire and threw fireworks. 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
2: With SuperTalk News, I'm JT Mitchell. If you drive a Hyundai, there's a recall you may want to know about. Chris Foster reports.
3: Hyundai's recalling more than 421,000 cars and trucks because of a problem with the front camera software. It can make the forward collision avoidance system too sensitive and trigger sudden braking. The recall is for 2025 and 26 model year Tucson compact SUVs and Santa Cruz pickup trucks. Hyundai's federal filing says it's had 376 reports about the problem, with 4 rear-end collisions and 4 injuries in those cases. Owners will be able to bring their vehicles in for a software update.
2: And for those already looking toward the 2026 high school football season, Davis Wade Stadium will host this year's MHSAA championships. The news was first reported by Mississippi Gridiron. Home of the Mississippi State Bulldogs, it's the second year in a row Davis-Wade has gotten the hosting rights. The 1A through 7A state championships will be played the first weekend of December.
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2: Report cards from the Policy Center for Maternal Mental Health measure how well some new moms are doing. Fox's Lillian Wu reports.
6: The overall U.S. maternal mental health grade getting a slight bump up to a C from a C minus in the 2026 Maternal Mental Health State Report Cards. But when it came to support for new parents, the U.S. flunking out in the newly added domain on things like paid leave and childcare measures, all stressors affecting mental health. 31 states earning fewer than 1 star out of 5. 14 states got 2 or more stars, and the highest star rating, 3.5, went to Maine.
2: Mississippi received an overall D grade in maternal mental health, which is one of the worst in the nation, but slightly better than Alabama and Arkansas. With SuperTalk News, I'm JT Mitchell.
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1: I'm Steve Azar, and I'm on the other side of the microphone, meaning I'm asking the questions this time, and oh, have mercy for the airwaves. I spent 20 years in Music City, wrote and made some hits, traveled the world, and then moved my family back to the birthplace of American music and where the magnolia trees prosper. And now every time I put my feet on Mississippi soil, when I'm off the road, well, I'm at peace. On this show, it's all about hearing the story straight from the mouths of the friends I've made along the way, their journey to success. Heck, there might be someone on, I don't even know, but you know how us Mississippi types are. We tend to take well to new company. In a Mississippi Minute, all 60 of them. I'm Steve Azar. It's just

0: Hey, folks, time for another In a Mississippi Minute. Excited, excited, excited. Can I say that again? It's a triple extra large excitement about today's guest. Before I get there, visit Mississippi.org. Plan a trip to Eupora because this man has friends there, and he loves Eupora, and he loves our Mississippi. We are the birthplace of America's music. He knows all about it. He also loves the food here, so you can eat your way around Mississippi. A lot of Michelin mentions now. We should have stars, but that's coming. And excited about our chefs that are doing such a great job, like my buddy down here, David Cruz, in the Delta. All right. Let me just kind of just dig in a little bit. It's always good to catch up with this man. He's crazy talented. You should see him behind the drum kit. His brother has been Billy Joel's drummer for the last quarter of a century plus. And this man can, I mean, he's, I don't know if he's as good or close. You know, he sort of hides his talent every once in a while, but he's great behind the kit. Incredible actor, played in a zillion roles on TV, movies that you've seen, and also is frequent guest of ours at the Delta Soul Celebrity Golf and Charity event. He supports our foundation way more than he should. I mean, he comes from all parts of the world, no matter where he's at, wherever he's filming, and he makes it down here to make a big difference. And that's what we love about him most. He has been, like I said, in so many shows. I want to dig into that because I've got some questions to ask him about that. So let's get to it right now with the multi-talented, over-the-top, my pal, ever-so-lovely Richard Berge. Hello, Richard.
1: You're too kind. Too kind, Steve. Too kind.
0: I mean, I could read like a month intro, but I'd rather hear from you.
1: Well, I tell you, you know, I whittled down all those golf tournaments because yours is really the one, my favorite. And I was just asked to go to the ROM down and in Sawgrass. I love it. I mean, they're lovely, but I you know, there's just nothing like the Delta Soul and you and your friends and the love of Mississippi. That Magnolia State has got something special.
0: God, I love it. From a man in New Jersey that grew up in New Jersey, made his way to Los Angeles and a big career. Yeah, yeah, yeah. So, Richard, let's talk for a second real quick about the difference for you. Condolences, coming deepest sympathy and prayers for your mom, who is 102 years old, who's soaring in heaven right now, that you went back, take care of you and your brother and your family. And I sounded like she was taking care of you guys more than anything. She was 100% rocking. You leave LA and you go there to do that. What's that experience been like for you?
1: It's been a soul retrieval, brother. You know, I think you and I have touched on it in the past. I went through a lot of changes out there. I love my business, what the potentiality of it is, but I also don't like some of the things that go behind it and that surround it. So the unplug for me was such a gift, and you hit it right on the head. It was such a gift for my brother and I, and such a kind of a caretaking time for us too, because you know, when you know the drill, man. That's who you are. When you take care of people, you're taking care of yourself. It's doing God's work, and it's all one beautiful big hug rub from the Lord. And hug rub. I don't know how to do it.
0: Sounds good. What's that?
1: I always like to rub a little when I hug.
0: You know, believe it or not, back in the day, one of my buddies wrote, she's rub-a-dubbing in my tub. She's rubbing my shoes. Anyway, it was a hit, you know, like crazy. Crazy. Rub-a-dubbing in my tub. But anyway, keep going. I'm sorry about that.
1: Yeah, no, man, it was just so sweet because my mom was always just such a wonderful granddam of parties and hosting and easy to get along with for the most part. Every now and again, she'll get a little snarky, but she was just such a love up until the day she died, man. She died so peacefully, and that's all we all could have hoped for, and such love. The people that were there, the gals that worked at this place, they were all so supportive. It was such a beautiful experience, and they became like family. I spent more time with these people than I've spent with anybody else in the last 3 years, so it was a gift, brother. And my brother and I reconnected, and it was really sweet. Really, really sweet.
0: Take us back to growing up with your brother. Who's older? Chuck's older?
1: Chuck's got me by 6 years. So I was, you know, now it's kind of the bubbles coming back to center a wee bit. He's still 6 years my senior. I'm still the dopey little brother, you know, that he used to throw drumsticks at when I would go down and torture him. He was so creative, my older brother. He was a great artist, is a great artist, current, you know, it's a present tense.
0: Sure.
1: He would make the greatest Halloween costumes. One year I had, He cut out one of those balls, those red balls that you throw in dodgeball, and he made a little helmet, spray painted it silver, and then he chopped out ping pong balls in half and slits, and we were Martians. Invaders from Mars was one of his favorite movies. So we were we just did all kinds of wacky creative stuff around the house. And, you know, he wasn't as much of the athlete. He played a little bit, but he got into art and music early on, a little bit of military. And, my dad, he tried, teaching my brother. He gave him boxing lessons, but my brother came home with a bloody nose one day. My dad said, "What'd you do? You didn't hit him back?" And my brother said something like, "Yeah, Dad, I didn't want to hurt him." So he's a sweet, gentle soul. But he was a bit of a prick to me at times. That's just
0: it's older brothers and older sisters. I mean, I always say I was bookended by two very evil sisters back in the day.
1: Yeah, exactly.
0: Yeah, we love them now, but I mean, whoo, goodness gracious, you know. So you grew up. We've talked about this before. I always wanted to be a fly on the wall. Actually, I wanted to be a part of what was going on. You guys are kids. You're growing up, and you've got Joe Walsh and you and your brother. I mean, I just can't get enough of you because I get a little bit more out of you each time I ask you about what it was truly like looking back at this incredible memory of you guys all jamming together in New Jersey and what would become of you guys in the entertainment business, all of you. And your dad was like the cornerstone to all of this and the catalyst.
1: Yeah, you know, he held down a real solid place of refuge for a lot of people. My Uncle Letty, he felt despondent and kind of was suicidal because his wife had left him. He was next door. He wasn't blood, but he was our Uncle Letty. And my dad said, "You just go, pick up a guitar or pick up an instrument. I forget how he put it. Come over here. You're going to learn how to play and take your time. Put your attention something bigger than you and greater than you." And then he would come over and they'd have, impromptu jam sessions. And another friend of my mom's that when she and her mom moved into this house, the guy whose parents owned the house, this wonderful Jewish family took my mom and mother in and her younger brother. And one of the kids played saxophone. So he would come over and we had this really interesting admixture. And we had this whole group of young kids one afternoon that turned out to be, Joe Walsh and a couple of his pals. And then Joe came in. My dad had invited them all in. But my dad was one of these, he was a military guy, and really into the athletic comportment around coaching. And you do this, you win that, you it's cause and effect. And so Joe wanted to be a football player. My dad used to take him down to the park to throw passes for him. First, it started out in my side yard, which is how we all grew up catching footballs and learning how to play. And then he went down to the park. But then Joe's mom came over and she smoked everybody, man. And as she did smoke, she would just dangle a cigarette and blow
0: and talk, and it stuck to her lips and she could talk. Oh, I see it now. They were like pros, The ash never falls. I remember. Yep. I had an Aunt Vic that was like that. Yeah. You know what? This is your

0: like my grandmother and my mom when they give us recipes, because I just got way more information than you've ever told me. I didn't know about Uncle Eddie. I didn't know about the park. And I didn't, you know, I knew about Joe. And I knew you talked about his big long hands and he loved to catch and all that. You were a quarterback growing up. Could he catch it?
1: Oh, yeah. My buddy, you know, he had moved on from football long before I had played, and he stopped playing football in high school. I think he realized he didn't want to get smacked around, and maybe he did get smacked around a little bit, which kind of created the character that he is, but he didn't go on to any fame on the gridiron.
0: Well, I survived a long, long, long night in Midtown after playing a show in Memphis when he was living there. And it is one of those times that, are you kidding me? And I'm not proud of myself that night. And it was I don't even want to talk about it. All I know is I tried to keep up and that was stupid. Really young. I was young and dumb. You got to give me a little bit of learning and being naive, but a good guy. Let's take a quick break. Richard Berge is my guest today. One Life to Live, Another World, As the World Turns, Viper, Days of Our Lives. You name one. I mean, there's so much going on. These are just some of the shows during the day, daytime drama he played. There's a whole lot at night. Some great movies. Stand by. We'll dig into that. My pal, Richard Berge. Visit Mississippi.org, baby. Plan a road trip. Richard will be on Mississippi Soul soon. And Mississippi Soul is always happier when those feet touch it. We'll be right back.

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8: Trying to make Richard Berge smile a little bit today. He deserves it. He's been out of the country visiting his pro volleyball playing son, who is really good, by the way, and actually taller than Richard. And one of two boys that he's very proud of. Both very good athletes. One's a great musician, and both are following their dreams and passions, which is what Richard did. And Richard made a heck of a living so far. He's made an incredible living getting to do what he loved to do. Now, Richard Berge was a heck of an athlete growing up. First, though, I want to ask you this. I have preached this, and my listeners are going to go, Steve, please, not again. But I have to, because if it wasn't for growing up in sports, playing every sport like we did, and trying to compete to win it all, and we knew the thrill of victory and mostly the agony of defeat, which happens more than the thrill of victory. You get into the end, it's a big deal. For you, how did that affect you in your battle and fight to be an actor that's successful? It's not an easy craft and life to take on. How did you use sports, especially as good of an athlete as you were, and experience winning and losing? How did you use that in your everyday life as an actor?
9: God, that's a great question, brother. Well, as you know, like you just said, I'll reverse engineer this. As an actor, I went through much more rejection and failure than I did success. As an athlete, I was part of, a constant, you're at this level, then you're at that level, then you're down this one. And I always told people, I never grew up idolizing actors. All the people I grew up idolizing were homegrown athletes. I had the pleasure and the pain of interacting with on and off the field. And you get to see people's characters by the way they dig in and support their teammates, rise to the occasion, work through fear and adversity. And so everybody that I have had sort of as characters in my head, I grew up with. I grew up with all these crazy characters. So that I've been able to pull from that as an actor. But, you know, living my life as an artist, but the foundation of that being as an athlete, I learned discipline, hard work. I learned that I'm not always the best. And that's an ephemeral thing. If you think you're the best, there's always going to be someone right behind you that's either, you know, chewing at your feet, you know, snapping at your feet, or you know, it's an ephemeral. There's another word I'm looking for. It's temporary. Everything is temporary, you know, in terms of your success. So I'm so grateful to have that. And I always had a difficult time when guys I worked with didn't play sports or come from something that had some sort of dynamic like the military, because I don't know, I just come from kind of a working class background. I was fortunate to be exposed to the arts, and I had a really interesting blend. So sports was always the foundation. It taught me humility. It taught me exaltation. It taught me it's all transactional. And so far as what you put in it, you get out of it.
8: Richard Berge's my guest today, just to keep sort of celebrating the centennial, the district, 24, Judging Amy, Desperate Housewives, Cellular, fun with Dick and Jane. That movie was so cool. In Her Shoes, which was a chick flick, it says. Can you even say the word chick flick? Is that like politically correct? Is that
9: rolls off my tongue pretty good.
8: I don't know if you can say that anymore. If I said that to my kids, they would go, Dad, you cannot say that. Call them chicks. I said, well, it's called a chick flick. It's what it's called. No, you cannot say that. You cannot say that. And they would give me a dissertation in a long text message that's about a mile long, especially my son, Strack, about why that is not appropriate.
9: Strack would correct you.
8: Oh, my God. I got no shot. No matter what my opinion is. Even if it's his opinion, I still get a lecture. I'm going like, wait a minute. I just said I'm on your side. So, I mean, I don't understand. How about with your boys? I mean, obviously, you know, our kids, they're very different. You know, Everybody talks about, you know, if you got 10 kids in a family or two kids, there's a big difference between every one of them. For you raising your kids and now that you seem to have a really good, almost like a pal relationship with both of them. When I see you, you know, in either country, because you have Canada and one Sweden.
9: Switzerland.
8: That's right. He's playing for a Swiss team. So when you're with them both, I feel like whatever groundwork you laid, Richard, has allowed you to become like best of friends. Out. It looks like y'all are like buddies growing up now. Am I wrong or?
9: No, brother. You know, that's quite astute. We you know, I there were times we had our challenging moments, but you know, because my dad checked out early. You know, I was a teenager. He was 56. He was 53 when he got cancer. And it took him 3 years to check out. So I made it a point, you know, number one, to live in a place where if I'm not working, I want to be, you know, in my downtime with my kids. So I spent a ton of time with them on the beach and up in the woods, you know, where there's Laguna Beach where I raised them. It's got a beautiful open space. I would put them on the back of my bike, ride up the hill and go in the, you know, walk in the trails, look for the snakes and the birds and the coyotes and the whole thing. And so I spent a lot of time with them. I felt like I did a real good job with the groundwork because it was important to me. I love them, and I still do, man. I just did this great road trip. My younger son is so checked out around travel, and he's just such a beautiful soul. And it's hard, as you know. You know, you got beautiful kids that it transitioning from father, parent to friend, I don't know, confident, I don't know what to call it, but I really meditate and ask God for support and just being in an adult relationship with my kids and not parenting them anymore.
8: Right. I need you to talk to Gwen about this, by the way, because Gwen, who your dear friend,
9: Buddy Gwynn. The greatest of all time.
8: Yeah, way better than me. I know. We know that. We know. But what? But the bottom line is, she still, I'll catch her parenting, and she goes, "They're my kids," and I'm going like, "I know," but you know. So we, you know, and she's tough minded. She gets her way. The bottom line is, at the end of the day, they won't do what they do.
9: What a shock.
8: Yeah, they do. I get no way, and she gets all the way, which is the way it is, which is the way we roll. Okay, so I want to ask you like a challenging question for you. You take on every role with this vigor and excitement, but what's been like a true test for you, challenge-wise, that you look back and go, man, that was difficult, but I got it, and why?
9: Well, you know, my uncle is a deacon in the church, and his wife, you know, could be sainted, my Aunt Dolores. And she, I did this show called Nip Tuck. And, you know, Steve-O, I every now and again don't read the material ahead. I was at that place for quite a while where I would just get offers. So I said, my manager called and said, "Hey, you know, Berge, you want to blah, blah, blah, do this episode?" "Sure, whatever." "Yeah, I'm in the yes game, bro. I'm in the yes game." I don't turn down work. I'm a blue collar cat. And so I did this gig. I show up, I read the script, and you want me to do what? And so the cat, I think he's still around, Julian, I forget his name. Nice, they're all lovely. They were all lovely, good people. I had to, how should we say, I had to make love to an inanimate object, a couch, which required me having on a, you know, a little cover-up garment. But my whole, how should we say, posterior was exposed. And I had to approximate a sexual act with a couch.
8: And who wrote this?
9: In that moment,
8: Bozo wrote that? Never mind.
9: Good God, my Uncle Bill, my Aunt Dee, they're going to watch this. I mean, it wasn't my mother's. She's fine. She's like, whatever.
8: He's working. He's working.
9: My uncle was the deacon, bro. You know what I mean? So
8: like, oh, yeah. Yeah. No. Yeah, no. Yeah, no. Yeah, no. Wow. But you decided, so the money was good?
9: Well, you know, that kind of thing pays for braces or pays for a mortgage.
8: That's why your sons love you so much. They know what you had to do at times to pay for braces.
9: Yeah, for insurance. You think people are like, "Well, you did this," and I was conscious about it, but it was okay. This is what I'm doing. This is who's paying my bills this week, and that, you know, that was a little question.
8: Visit Mississippi.org celebrates folks that love to come visit Mississippi, like Richard Berge. It's all about tourism.

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12: 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I'm Caleb Saylor. Mississippi has been no stranger to welcoming data centers, with billions of dollars being poured into projects statewide. Ag Commissioner Andy Gibson, however, is cautioning against building these facilities on farmlands and using up the state's water to power them.
13: Private property is private property, and people can do and should do what they are called to do on it. So I think finding that right balance

0: and, you know, positioning Mississippi to take advantage of this. What I'd like to see us do is develop practical applications to reshore those food processing jobs here in our state. It's really important we do that because we have the water that the rest of the country doesn't have. We have the food production capacity the rest of America does not and will not have, and we can actually double the state's largest economic sector, that is agriculture.
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8: We are rocking to the third segment. It's always sad when I get toward the back half of the show, and I love my guest so much. I mean, he has been a big part of my friend pool for a number of years. We met at the Frank Sinatra many years ago. I always talk about it on number 12 T Box. And we have been fast friends ever since. I respect this man, and I don't care what color red he turns right now, but one of the great ones in my life that I've gotten to know and meet. Everything about him is just special, you know, and it's easy to become friends with someone as gracious and giving and kind and athletic, I got to tell you, and as talented as this man right here. So I like to be around it just to rub off on me a little bit so I can try to get better at what the heck I do. Visit Mississippi.org. Such great folks over there. $44 billion came into Mississippi last year through tourism. That means people coming to visit, and that is a huge number, and it's only getting better. We love it. Come visit and then stay here. We'll take you. Richard Berge is my guest today, and he is red right now. Look at that tint of red you got going. That's nice that I got you all blushed out and everything. All right, I want to talk about Point Pleasant and your role there. I like to kind of go back, everyone, judging Amy. Point Pleasant was like in the early 2000s. I remember this is before I knew who you were. I always saw you, but when I saw you on T-Box, I said, I know that guy. You know, like I know you. And so what was your role there, and how, did it last a couple years? You did something. What was it?
9: Well, let me just back this up a second here, partner.
8: Yeah.
9: You know, you are one of the finest men I've met. There's no reason for me to blow smoke up your kilt.
8: Come on.
9: You dig? You know that you have shepherded these three crazy individual kids. You and Gwen have this incredible relationship. You know, I tell you, I think about you so often because I'm just not good at it. But I see people like you and I have hope. And your heart and the love you have for the Magnolia State, the great Magnolia State, is just the causes, it's beautiful. So that being said, that's enough smoke blown up your kilt. I took this great job. Actually, I auditioned for Desperate Housewives, a show that was just starting to take
8: which you
9: off.
8: Were on.
9: I was on it, but this was like in the beginning, and I went and I saw the director and the writer, and they were going at it, and I thought, great concept. I read originally for the plumber, And then my manager at the time had said, you know, I think they've got this guy who was on a contract for ABC. They still have him on a contract. I think they want him in first position. They said, we got another thing. Maybe you should go south. And I said, good, perfect. Because I'd rather go down to San Diego, which is where we filmed Point Pleasant, because there were some great surf spots. I would always go north to go to L.A., but to drive south, go through Pendleton, go through Oceanside and Carlsbad, all these great spots.
10: Carlsbad, yeah. You stop and play and get fitted for a good set of golf clubs. Are you kidding?
9: Oh, yeah, there's some great places down there. Yeah, Torrey Pines. So, yes, I had a great time on Point Pleasant working in San Diego. Great show.
10: All right. Tell me your greatest work that you've really, really loved doing that you could not have lived without. Like, it was a role that just you sunk your teeth into and you really enjoyed the cast. Everything about it.
9: The Sentinel was such an amazing job. And it was you know, interesting. I was the Sentinel, and I was sort of the centerpiece of it. But it was just such a great group, top to bottom, from the crew, living in Vancouver. I had such an incredible experience there. But it's hard. It's hard carrying a show. I think I'm more accustomed and organized in my system to just being a supporting actor, but that was an amazing experience.
10: Right. How long were you on that show?
9: It was 4 years.
10: Wow. And you were in Vancouver. So take us through the process of, you got to leave home, you got to leave your family. And yeah. It's not like you're leaving. Like with me, I go away for 4 or 5 days or maybe 10 and I come back off the road and go just repack, re-hug everybody, redo this, and I'm back at it. At least I got to come back and forth. What was that like? You're Vancouver above Seattle. And obviously they have tax credits up there. Things a little cheaper to make. I know that was sort of the deal. But yep. What was your, like, for 4 years, what was your there and back home like?
9: Well, you know, my wife at the time, God love her, we're still close, and she had gone through a lot. You know, we were starting a family, and she was trying to head back and forth, and we had our own little spot, and I was working tons of hours, so she was, I realize now how difficult it was, because mm-hmm. I was so consumed by this whole deal. But, you know, because when I go to work, I want to know top to bottom everybody, and I want to bring it in as a family, because that's how I grew up, in the big jam session, bring everybody in, get to know them, expand the circle. And bring everybody into the mix. And, you know, and I probably didn't do a good enough job at home because I was so sucked into work. But my son was born there. I still have great friends there. And it's hard being, you know, at the tip of the spear of a TV show, because there's a lot of pressure and, right. And I, you know, look, it's really small potatoes compared to a lot of things, but, it has its plus and minuses. It was amazing. I loved it. Absolutely.
10: Well,
9: loved
10: you
9: it.
10: Have like, you said something that was important. You're trying to get to know everybody you're working with. It becomes like you're juggling two families, because you're supporting your family with this family that you need to, right. And your show's successful. And, you know, it's consuming. So I'm trying to understand.
9: You know, you're the star. You're the cat.
10: It can be difficult sometimes.
9: Yeah,
10: it's very hard. And, you know, I look back and it's almost like luck that you get through the stuff, because, and then I think about our military. So what, one visit at Walter Reed cured me of anything that, oh, I'm sad because I'm gone 20 days and I'm back. One visit there was a game changer of my life. It was like going to St. Jude the first time in your life. And then you're going to Walter Reed, totally different. St. Jude, you walk out of this feeling like, you walk out of this hospital, like you're going like, how come I feel, they're like the Blues. It's so painful, but you walk out and you go, there's hope here. Like yeah. The kids make you feel they're hopeful. And I know that, you know, there's some really sick kids at the time in there, but the ones that you see are like, they've been through it and they're coming back on the other side, and you see the success rate. But then when you go to Walter Reed and you see a 19-year-old girl pushing a wheelchair with someone with no arms and no legs anymore. And, yes. You know, that's not what they, who they married and they signed up for, and they right. got a baby and they have a newborn, and you walk out of there devastated,
9: right?
10: Devastated. So then I realized that if I ever complain in my life, I mean, or get sad, like I'm going to offer it up to them. I'm always going to offer it up to them, because I have no right because I'm out here healthy, you know, and getting to do what I love for a living. But the hard part for me coming back home, and even with Gwen, she'll tell you, is I would come back home –

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1: That. And right. So she was juggling it in a town that neither one of us grew up in and all that. So
2: when you were in Nashville.
1: When I was in Nashville. Yeah. Nashville and then Franklin. Which is the same thing. No, well, same thing. We made a move, but we got really good at it. At some point we got past that and I realized what it was, but I seriously think Walter Reed was a groundbreaking moment for me at the first visit, and the second visit, same thing.
2: Oh, bro.
1: Very inspiring.
2: I know the various things that we've been involved in because we can in our position. But what I was alluding to before was just the pressure of, like you have, because you're such a sweet, loving, caring guy. You're always caring for whatever band you're in and all the people that are behind the band. And then you're like the big.
1: Well, but so are you. You're responsible for all these people. Let's take a quick break. My pal, Richard Berge. Incredible actor, incredible drummer. He's going to be playing drums at the Delta Soul. That's what we do here. Visit Mississippi.org. So grateful for everything that they contribute to our state. Follow the blues trail markers. You're going to end up in Liverpool, as I say. We were there when we left one for Beatles invasion. We'll be right back.

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6: A California jury found that Meta and YouTube harmed a young girl with addictive features that led to mental health issues. Many are hoping this will open the gates to many more lawsuits and for bipartisan calls to change or let lapse Section 230. Section 230 has been around for 30 years and shields big tech companies from liability for what users post online. Many argue it has become outdated compared to the rapid growth of social media. Senator Dick Durbin posted, quote, "These back-to-back decisions in New Mexico and California show that big tech has become big tobacco. Now it's time for Congress to sunset Section 230 once and for all." Some of those efforts have faced intense pushback from industry groups that argue ending 230 could lead to censorship. With Fox on Tech, Connor Hansen, Fox Business.
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0: that laugh.
1: I love the laugh. Richard Berge, my guest, only one person with that laugh. You know, I had Corey Miller on my show the other day. We were talking about Visit Mississippi, and his son played football at Alabama. Of course, he played for the Giants for many years next to Lawrence Taylor and then finished with the Vikings. And I always made the joke that could you imagine having to be a quarterback in your day and have to run into or between Corey Miller and
2: Lawrence Taylor.
1: Can you imagine getting sandwiched by that and surviving? So fast forward, we were talking about Visit Mississippi, and he just talked about his love for, and affection for Mississippi like you do. And I can't wait to have both of y'all on stage, him doing Hootie and the Blowfish songs with maybe some of the Blowfish if they're here. Hopefully Sony's going to be back. And Richard, you getting up there and doing whatever the heck you want to play, because we're going to do it. And we're so grateful for folks like you guys that come in and give up your time. And of course, we become a big, happy family. And selfishly, we get to enjoy that part of it. It's like a big old family reunion. I'm grateful. I want to talk to you about some new projects maybe that you're thinking about. I know that you went home for a purpose. And you made a big living in New York before you made a big living in L.A., correct?
3: I did.
1: So New York's right next to you. Like, what's your plan now? What's your plan?
3: Yeah, I'm about half an hour from New York, 40 minutes from New York. And, you know, I just really enjoyed the unplug this time. And, you know, I'm pushing 70, Stevie.
1: I don't care.
3: And it's a beautiful thing. So I may just keep beating the bush and working, but I'm not sure. I might go live in Europe for a little while and really unplug and maybe try and work over there. I just did a little thing with an old a friend of mine, this kid that I mentored who went to Chapman. And didn't Strack go to Chapman?
1: Yeah.
3: And he got $1 million budget, and he called old Uncle Dickie, and we had a great time. Oddly enough, the gal who was the lead, who was one of the producers of the movie, lives in the city where my son is playing professional volleyball.
1: Wow, what the chances of that? Grow.
3: And she is a gem. The movie's really sweet.
1: What's the name of it? Did I catch you on
3: Vanity Road? Vanity Road. It's still in post production.

0: you know from Strack, you know,
1: yeah, it takes forever.
0: Strack would have been much better off in that Bob Dylan biopic, by the way.
1: He would have been pretty good, wouldn't he? Boy, he looks like him. It's crazy. Yeah, I've questioned that. You know that. Bob, you owe me money. All right. So you go do that role. Can I ask you something? So for you guys, obviously the budget's not huge and they're friends. You just try to take some of the back end if it works out, right?
0: Yeah, you know, I got reached out a while back by this woman who I was the MC at this thing called Taste of Laguna Niguel, and they picked me up in a beautiful Mercedes Maybach. It was at the Mercedes Benz dealership.
1: Got a lot of room back there.
0: And man, right? So I met this lady and she called me a couple of years later and she said, "Would you be interested in meeting this kid who's a big fan of yours? He's going to Chapman," and and so I said, Yeah, sounds great. So, because I love the idea of mentoring, I know you're big on that, and
1: yeah,
0: I did two of his junior and senior projects. And good kid, speaks three different languages, a French or German extraction, I forget, but it all came back. I got him to work on these projects I was doing with this environmental company, this Center for Natural Lands Management that were protecting wild, you know.
1: You were into that big time for a while.
0: Yeah. I love that. Love it. Good world. I love it.
1: And we got to hear you narrate. Your voice was incredible. Like, you got one of the best, people can tell. I was talking about Corey the other day, Corey Miller and your voice. Y'all both voices are built to narrate.
0: Corey's voice. Oh, come on, Corey.
1: Well, both of them, you know, you both got it. It's that, you know, the mic presence and all that. So keep going. So I'm sorry. I didn't mean to interrupt.
0: Yeah. So he's worked his way up. As like Strack's going through, he's taking his lumps and then boom, $1 million. I've done a fair amount of movies for less. Because I just like working I had a fun role, easy project, great time. So that's what I want to do. I want to do things that are
1: you just enjoy doing, right?
0: Yeah.
1: All right. Yeah. To keep your mind sharp and stuff. What about like theater? You ever thought about going? Did you do theater for a while? You did, right?
0: I did a couple of great projects in Laguna Beach Playhouse, which is a wonderful little local theater, and I love theater, love it.
1: But they got a little thing called Off Broadway and Broadway over there next door. Uh-huh, you know, I'm just saying.
0: And it's an interesting pecking order. It's not like I can call somebody up and say this is what I want to do. So I know the drill, but I'll bide my time, see whatever works out. It's really in God's hands. I'm just in the great little flower floating down the stream of life, and I'm maybe just.
1: How come you have to remind me of the truth all the time? Today I was taking on something that was pretty heavy and a burden and all that, and I'm thinking I can handle all the weight. Not capable, because a lot of things in our lives, I'm talking to everybody now out there, don't make any sense. Like, it's like, are you kidding me? There's no way. And why isn't this working out? And then all of a sudden something does, and you look back and you go, oh, that's why. You know, a lot of times we have to look in our rearview mirrors to realize that God is the ultimate with the plan. Can't wait to bring you in, and we love you so much, and thank you for spending a Mississippi Minute with me and let me catch up with you in front of all our wonderful listeners.
0: God bless Magnolia State and you, brother.
1: Magnolia State, visit Mississippi.org. Let's celebrate. My pal Richard Berge. We'll see you later. Thanks for tuning in. Have a blessed weekend, folks.
2: I'm Steve Azar. In a Mississippi Minute, all 60 of them, where you can take your sweet time.
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4: Fox News. Paul Stevens. President Trump reportedly wants some amendments made to any possible peace deal with Iran, but is not publicly backing down.
5: I'm in no hurry. I'd like to say I'm in a hurry because, you know, gasoline prices are going to come tumbling down. But if you're going to be in a hurry, you're not going to make a good deal. And slowly but surely, we're getting, I think, what we want. And if we don't get what we want, we're going to end it a different way.
4: And that's the president on Fox's My View with Laura Trump. New Jersey's governor asking for calm from anti-ICE protesters in Newark.
6: I urge those protesting outside of Delaney Hall to bring the temperature down so we can focus on the detainees and their families. So comply with the lawful orders from local and state law enforcement and let advocates, faith leaders, and members of this community continue their work.
4: Governor Mikey Sherrill, America's listening to Fox News.
7: 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I'm Caleb Saylor. Mississippi has been no stranger to welcoming data centers, with billions of dollars being poured into projects statewide. Ag Commissioner Andy Gibson, however, is cautioning against building these facilities on farmlands and using up the state's water to power them.
8: Private property is private property, and people can do and should do what they are called to do on it. So I think finding that right balance and, positioning Mississippi to take advantage of this, what I'd like to see us do is develop practical applications to reshore those food processing jobs here in our state. It's really important we do that, because we have the water that the rest of the country doesn't have. We have the food production capacity the rest of America does not and will not have, and we can actually double the state's largest economic sector, that is agriculture.
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7: Recent congressional redistricting conversations have highlighted a stark divide between Republicans and Democrats nationally. But in Mississippi, while lawmakers are not in agreement on that particular issue, GOP Representative Jimmy Fondren says the legislature is more aligned than people think.
12: We spend the whole session, and with our Democrat colleagues, we're probably voting the same way on bipartisan issues 90% of the bills. 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We're with them 90-95% of the time. 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
1: I'm Steve Azar, and I'm on the other side of the microphone, meaning I'm asking the questions this time, and oh, have mercy for the airwaves. I spent 20 years in Music City, wrote and made some hits, traveled the world, and then moved my family back to the birthplace of American music and where the magnolia trees prosper. And now every time I put my feet on Mississippi soil, when I'm off the road, well, I'm at peace. On this show, it's all about hearing the story straight from the mouths of the friends I've made along the way, their journey to success. Heck, there might be someone on, I don't even know, but you know how us Mississippi types are. We tend to take well to new company. In a Mississippi Minute, all 60 of them. I'm Steve Azar.

0: Hey, folks, time for another In a Mississippi Minute. Steve Azar here. Always grateful to have such wonderful guests as I do today and learning to listen. I'm trying. I'm doing my best. You know, I was always on the other side of the microphone my whole, or the interview, I guess, in so to speak, and now I'm on a microphone. But asking questions, which has been so rewarding. Visit Mississippi.org with the birthplace of America's music as your music and culture ambassador of this hallowed ground. I beg you to check it out, plan a road trip. And we've got a lot of Michelin mentions now around Mississippi. I don't know what took Michelin so long. We've been buying their tires forever. How come they haven't acknowledged our incredible chefs? It was time. Eat your way around Mississippi. All right. Today's guest is a Nashville-based entertainment lawyer whose career sits at a rare intersection of music, performance, and legal practice. She grew up in Burbank, South Dakota, not California, where she began playing violin, listen to this, at the age of 3, like legitimately, studying both classical Suzuki technique and old-time fiddle music simultaneously. You know, there's a big difference. That early foundation led her to the University of Nebraska, where she earned her bachelor's of music education, followed by a Juris Doctorate from Nebraska Law. After law school, she relocated to Nashville and pursued an MBA at Belmont University. Great music school, great folks over there. It was there that her dual career took shape. She began performing professionally with her first touring gig alongside country artist Chris Young, really good guy. She went on to tour with several other notable acts, and over time, she transitioned her focus toward building a legal practice serving artists, songwriters, record labels, publishers, and venues. She must have saw a lot. She's also worked with firms including some of the bigs, but in September of 2017, she launched her own entertainment law firm. She's on her own now. Her practice centers on music copyright and film and television industry contracts. Notable clients is a bluegrass underground, a world-class performance venue situated inside a cave in Tennessee that's been featured on public television. As a transitional attorney, her work focuses on rights clearance, deal negotiation. I can go on and on. Bottom line, she's in the South Dakota Fiddlers Hall of Fame, and I want to get to her right now before this intro takes a month with Stephanie Taylor. Hey, Stephanie.
1: Hello. I'm so glad to be here. Thanks for welcoming me.
0: Clearing my throat, but I'm going to edit a lot of that out so my listeners they won't know that I'm just slept in a little bit. I'm usually up at about 6 in the morning, but we had a birthday party last night, so it's a little bit longer night than I expected. So are you in South Dakota right now?
1: I'm in South Dakota today. I get back to Nashville once a month typically and just spend a few days there connecting and being seen and seeing what's happening. It's a constantly evolving business, so you got to have boots on the ground a little bit.
0: Yeah, you do. You know, my attorney been in New York for many years, represented a lot of big clients, and he'd have an office in Nashville, and once a month, in the beginning, he would come. And then eventually he had staff and other lawyers. And so this is where you're heading. I just want you to know that. You're going to get ready to have a lot of liability insurance, have, you know, all sorts of stuff. In your mindset, you feel like Nashville is the right place for you full time?
1: Yeah, you know, there's just, when I first moved to Nashville, it was 2004, and having grown up in the Midwest, it was just the place that felt like home to me. New York and LA were never really my vibe. There's a lot of great music happening in those markets, but I'm a country girl, and so I find my people in Nashville. I'm also a bluegrass fiddle player, so if like I want to be there and hang at the Station Inn and hang with musicians, that's where you got to be.
0: On Tuesday night, Station Inn, legendary
1: night. Yeah, or any night. I'm happy every night.
0: Yeah. One of our dear, dear friends, spent a lot of time on the golf course with him, probably too much, is Dan Tominski. And obviously with Allison Krauss and everybody, they've been a heck of a career. We used to sort of share the same promotion staff when I was there that was working my records. And Allison's the best. Dan's the best. I think about 3 years old. So Marty Stewart, legendary, Cedric Burnside down here playing with his grandfather, R.L. They were all on stage with Lester Flatt and Cedric with his with R.L. at 13. They obviously started really young, but three, you know, sticking with something that long, you know, a lot of times you get shoved something in as a kid, the piano's in front of you, a guitar. It's not something that sticks. How does it stick from 3 years old? I mean, do you remember three?
1: Yeah, I do. So, you know, I grew up on a farm and I was the oldest kid. So at that point, my My sister was a baby, and my mom just wanted me to meet other people. So she brought me to town, and there was a great woman who taught a lot of us how to play violin. In fact, I had a conversation with a friend about that recently, how impactful that was, that she really mentored dozens and dozens of young people in music. And I never felt pushed into it. I felt pulled into it and supported in it. And so, you know, I took to it, and I played a little talent contest up the road. And a gentleman was there, and he said, "You know what? I play the fiddle. If you guys will come to my home, I'll teach you fiddle tunes." So my mom and I and my sisters would go up to their house. His wife would make apple pie, and he and I would just sit and learn the tunes. And so when it's fun and it's supported, it's easy to stick with it.
0: Are you
1: didn't
0: telling
1: ever
0: me that
1: feel like a burden?
0: Yeah, go ahead. I'm sorry.
1: No, it didn't ever feel like a burden. I loved it.
0: Are you feeling like also the apple pie had something to do with it?
1: 100%, right?
0: That must have been some good apple pie. No, but really, the fact that you stuck with it this long. So take me back, sort of live there for a little bit, your wonder years. Were you into anything else growing up that sort of distracted that along the way? And how committed were you looking back sort of year to year of your life?
1: You know what? I always loved the fiddle part of it because it was fun. And the people I met, the classical side of it never had my heart in the same way. That felt more like a job, right? But that's what paid for college. I felt like the classical probably wasn't as much my passion. And was I just, like, I wasn't good at sports. So that wasn't my thing. I did a little bit of theater and a little bit of, like, art stuff. But no, I never got pulled into anything else. It's just always, I love music. I would say, where I got distracted was probably when I saw that I was getting this teaching degree and I didn't feel like I was called to teach in the public schools and programs were getting cut. And I was like, well, I'm smart and I'd like to make money.
0: Yeah.
1: So I went to law school, and law school was probably the one place I kind of got off the tracks from that vision for myself. But now in looking back, it was where I was supposed to go so that I could play the role I play today, which is that I understand and appreciate how creative people think and operate. And at the same time, I can use the other side of my brain to help them understand the deals and to get those deals done right. And I think I communicate in a way that a lot of attorneys don't. But I just have a way of bridging creative people and the business in a practical and understandable way. So yeah, law school was my off the tracks, but then I got back on the track.
0: Obviously, you had to go down that track, and even though it seemed like you were sort of distancing yourself from what you loved, it was actually taking you there. You just had to take a detour, which makes a lot of sense in the world. You know, you think about emotionally, it's not just financial when you're dealing with artists and stuff that's going to affect them for the rest of their lives. Emotionally, and when the two collide, I mean, things can really feel pretty down in the music business. I've been there, you know?
1: Oh, yeah. It's heartbreaking every day.
0: I love the fact that you recognize that and you're putting a lot of your attention to it. And being an artist yourself, I just think that is it's a win-win. And so people, you know, no record label, nobody trying to do a deal with an artist can go, oh, you don't know what you're talking about. Or, you know, both sides of the fence. You know both sides of the fence. And I love to hear that. Let's take a quick break. We are with Stephanie Taylor, world-class fiddler, violinist, doctorate, lawyer in the entertainment business. And, you know, that's sort of groundbreaking in a lot of ways. We got to get her from South Dakota to Nashville full-time. Don't go nowhere. Maybe we'll let her, you know, she could move to Mississippi. We're the birthplace of America's music. Speaking of that, visit Mississippi.org. Check it out. Planet Roadshow. I'm Steve Azar with Stephanie Taylor.

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10: I've been clearing my throat a lot. I don't know why I wasn't prepared
11: for
10: this. I know. Well, this is...
11: Do you got allergies going on, too? It's that time of year.
10: It is. I've had some serious allergies going on, but not as serious as Nashville, Tennessee. Stephanie Taylor is my guest today. Yeah. Well, they make allergies there. That's where they're born. I mean, like born in a lab. I don't care what anybody says. I didn't have any allergies until I went to Nashville. And isn't it funny? You sort of live in a bowl and you have to sing visitmississippi.org. The birthplace of America's music. I don't know if Stephanie has played Mississippi Soul yet, but if she hadn't, she better get down here and check it out. All right, Stephanie, Yes, allergies. Yeah. Not good. Not good in Nashville. Mm-hmm. I used to sing in the studio with those breathe rights because you had to open your nostrils. I mean, it was unbelievable how many allergies, just kind of allergens or whatever, float around, and we pick them up. Of all the places to sing everywhere, sing on your records, probably the least most likely place it should be. But anyway, mm-hmm. All right, so let's talk about, I want to know the sort of the comparison between, mm-hmm. you know, the people use the word, are you a fiddle player? Are you a violinist? And yeah. And have you spent time in a classical setting, like with a symphony? And where do those two collide that sort of create an identity for your playing? Make sense?
11: Yeah, that's a great question. Yeah. So I think most people that learn the violin in school or start like I did on Suzuki, they're in that classical space. And what's different about that is you're learning to read notes and you're learning to construct music within the confines of what's on the page, right? Mm-hmm. But with the fiddle, the world's your oyster. You can take that. And by the way, it's the same instrument. There's no difference between the instrument. We might set it up differently with different strings to get a different tone. We might look for an instrument that has a different tone. But basically, it's the same instrument. But fiddle, you can do and play whatever you want, right? You learn a tune, and the way you play it is never going to be the same way as somebody else plays it. Whereas in a symphony, which, you know, thank God for the symphony. It paid my bills in college. That was a great job. I got union scale to play in the symphony. That was amazing. Yeah. But boy, when you get to play the fiddle, you get to be you. And whether it's playing bluegrass, or Irish, or folk, I mean, there's just so many variations. Or playing in a country band, which is, again, a very different approach. Generally, if you're playing in a country band, you're learning what the person laid down on the album. And, you know, those studio musicians all come. They're bluegrass players.
10: Yeah.
11: They're
10: yeah.
11: Irish players. They've got all those chops. And if they had to play in a symphony, they could. It's just not where they choose to be. And it's not as creative.
10: I spent 20 years on my tour bus and eventually got to have my own tour buses and all that. But, you know, leasing a lot. But and you know, the road, it was taxing a little bit, you know, it was tiring. Mm-hmm. You obviously jumped on the road with Chris and some other artists. How do you like the road?
11: You know, I was in Nashville getting on the tour buses at a strange time. There weren't a lot of females in country music at that point in time, and so it was hard for me to get gigs because it was mostly guys in the band.
10: Yeah.
11: But the people I got to tour with became family, as you know.
10: Sure.
11: Even if it was a short tour, those are still people that I consider my friends, and I value the time and experiences I had with them. And if we see each other and can play music again, it's just like you pick up where you left off. And that's really a beautiful experience. So I enjoyed it, but...
10: Go ahead, keep going. I'm sorry.
11: Yeah, I enjoyed it, but I wanted kids at one point, and it was like being on the road wasn't going to work.
10: How long's the longest you were out? And you were married when you were out,
11: summer.
10: Right?
11: Summer, yeah, you know, a few months.
10: Mm-hmm. Yeah, yeah, it's what happens. Yeah. I mean, it's wild. I mean, we were at some point, we were doing arena tours when I was touring Bob Seger, but we were doing, he was a day on and day off, and there was about a nine-month tour. So it was 9 months and a day on, day off, and we were working, and we were all over the place. So we're sort of stuck out there. He would jet in and jet out, and we were on the bus, and we would find gigs, you know, not find, we would, you know, there were a lot of gigs in between. So we were like literally working just about every day. Maybe not Monday or Tuesday, but if it was Wednesday through Sunday, we were working plus the tour, you know, but we couldn't come back home. It was impossible. And I had young kids, at three kids at the time. And it was, it was a little sad a little bit, but I got to tell you something. Then I was in DC and I went to Walter Reed and I left that place thinking I was the biggest wimp for being so, you know, consumed with the emotional part of being away when these kids are coming home and they're broken and they're being wheeled out of there and all that. And that was the game changer for me. I was like, what am I doing? I'm a wimp and what the heck? Anyway, a lot of times you find perspective in life. And that was one of the ones I remember the most. But just being gone, it's still difficult. You want to be with your kids and you want to watch them be raised and all that. Family for you, what's it look like? What's the dynamic?
11: I've got two kids. I've got a 13-year-old daughter and I've got an 11-year-old son. And the funny thing is that they both have a great musical ear, but neither of them love it like I love it. But I kind of expect they might come back to it later in life. You know, they appreciate music, but they don't really have a huge desire to play or perform.
10: Yeah.
11: But they love sports and they have you know, they have the things that they were put in this world to do. And I am enjoying seeing them discover that.
10: I think sports is every bit as cool as, I mean, we grew up, we got a really athletic class I was involved in. And so it helped me, and my listeners are going to go, here he goes again, but it's the truth. Sports helped me survive the letdowns in the music business long enough to find success. It was really, really a lot of losing, you know, it's a lot, you know, and a lot of, you realize the work you put in sports when it paid off, still required a little luck and a little think timing and all that, but you still had to put the work in. It reminded me of that. Well, I'm not working harder. I got to work a little harder. I got to work way harder. And everybody that I've seen successful in our business, from the best songwriters to the great artists and stuff, it's amazing their work ethic, you know. And a lot of people make excuses about, oh, I could have done this. And no, you got to put the work in. That's it. You know, you can't get your doctor
11: and the patience.
10: And the well, patience is a hard one. That's a virtue, and that's a difficult. That's difficult, but you got to figure out how to earn patience in your psyche. That's for sure. Like, so you got your practice. You go there once a month. What's that look like in Nashville? What's that footprint look like? How long do you stay? And then
11: it's a great question. So you know what COVID taught me was that my clients who'd worked with me and trusted me for years didn't care where I was, as long as the work was getting done. And we had taken our kids back to South Dakota just to have some wide open spaces during COVID. And that was really wonderful. You know, they got to raise some chickens and just run around and be kids. So what I learned is the piece of Nashville I need to go back and have FaceTime with is the executives that are making decisions and the businesses that are popping up that are relevant to the changing business. So I go back and I have lunch or drinks with my clients, but that's not maybe the most important part because they already know me and trust me and they're not going anywhere. It's building those relationships beyond that so that I can open doors and create connections for my clients to the next thing coming up. So that's the piece that I have to really work to maintain.
10: You know, you talked about your kids earlier. This is what they do. You put music in front of them and all this. And my wife was going like, we've got to force this on them. I said, you cannot force this on them. They have to love it. I'm going back a little bit in the interview, but it was on my mind. Growing up, I was the fourth of five, and I remember my parents trying to force it on the three siblings above me, and it didn't take, and they didn't even offer it to me. They didn't even offer it.
11: Oh, really?
10: I mean, by then they had given up, and I jumped all in. You know, I was inspired by a moment in my life and a great blues legend named Eugene Powell, and it changed my life forever. But the bottom line is, our kids now, believe it or not, probably in the last, so after they've crossed about 21 years old, they started picking up instruments. My oldest son plays piano really well. He plays guitar. My doctor plays. He's a filmmaker, but he's been always musical, and music's a big part of his films and all that. So I knew he had something built in. Our middle son, he's a doctor now, and he's playing guitar now. I'm like, what are y'all doing? Like, are you kidding me? Like, and they'll come to the house, they'll grab the guitars, and I'm like, oh. And then we had to get them guitars and get them, and I'm going to take one of mine. No, actually, they're not allowed to take one of mine because they don't deserve it. They don't deserve it. Let's take a quick break. Stephanie Taylor's got me sideways for sure. Visit Mississippi.org. Plan a road trip with your loved ones. If you don't have a loved one, you may find one there. Somewhere on the beautiful path of Mississippi. We'll be right back with the wonderful Stephanie.

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10: 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I'm Caleb Saylor. Mississippi has been no stranger to welcoming data centers, with billions of dollars being poured into projects statewide. Ag Commissioner Andy Gibson, however, is cautioning against building these facilities on farmlands and using up the state's water to power them.
11: private property is private property, and people can do and should do what they are called to do on it. So I think finding that right balance and, you know, positioning Mississippi to take advantage of this, what I'd like to see us do is develop practical applications to reshore those food processing jobs here in our state. It's really important we do that because we have the water that the rest of the country doesn't have. We have the food production capacity the rest of America does not and will not have, and we can actually double the state's largest economic sector, that is agriculture.
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3: Stephanie Taylor's my guest today. She's hanging out in South Dakota. I am a fan. I've actually got my own day in South Dakota and my own day in Mississippi. Let's don't ask how it happened. I think the lieutenant governor and the governor must have been, you know, like intoxicated when I got it. But I have enjoyed a lot of my lifetime spending and career. And I've made so many wonderful friends and been a part of raising some money there along the way, and Sanford Children's Hospital. And there's been so many wonderful things. So South Dakota is dear, dear, dear to my heart, and it's been a blessing. So I understand Stephanie's world there, but not quite as she's got chickens and stuff. I haven't seen the chicken side of things. I've been mostly in Sioux Falls. Stephanie, so let's talk about, you brought this up earlier a little bit. You touched on it. The music industry has undergone crazy change. You know, I was a Napster baby. So my stuff came out right when Napster came out, and nobody understood it. So you're talking all the streamings, you're talking about social media, you're talking about digital distribution. Now we have AI. And as a music maker and as a great musician and as a music attorney, I mean, let's talk AI. Let's talk that first. And having a number one record before Christmas that was all AI generated. Where are we with all this?
4: You know what? I always go back to, I read Gone with the Wind many, many, many years ago. And Rhett Butler said in there somewhere that there were fortunes to be made in the building up and tearing down of society. And that feels like the music industry, right? It gets torn down and rebuilt like over and over and over again. And we keep saying, this is the end, right? It's over. But I think music at its heart, the good stuff, the stuff that like gives you the goosebumps, that's not going anywhere. AI can't replace that piece. And I think that the goosebumps music, you find it in a live setting. So I'm telling my artists, look, recorded music's important. All these promotional outlets are still important, even if we're not really making that much money on them. Because what you need to continue to do is build up fans, because the two things I think that definitely survive AI is going to be live music and live sports. Those aren't going anywhere. And so what we really need to focus on is a great live show that people are willing to show up for and pay money for, because that's how we as humans are going to continue to connect.
3: You still have to get to that level, and TV and the size of sports, when you get to the next level and you're playing in the SEC or play whatever, and then you become a star and then you go into the NFL, there's all these avenues of building fans faster and building a real career. How musically are folks going to be able to do that if they're competing now with a computer? I mean, I'm just saying, you got to be able to get to the people. And you know what I mean? I'm just saying, you know, back when, you know, I'm a different generation from you. So my day was, there was only one way. You were always on the road. Well before you made records, you played every fraternity, every bar, every funeral, every way. I mean, you played it. It didn't matter. We played every single thing we could, and we called it a show. And so we were building a base and building confidence and building knowing that you could do this because fans were showing up and all that. But, and I get that. But and are we going to have to go back to that then? You're going to have to go back grassroots like that?
4: Do you know what I think? I think that should have never disappeared. I think this expectation that like I get a record label and I get to open for the biggest tour of the summer, like that's skipping steps, right?
3: Yeah. Yeah.
4: Everybody should learn that. And I think the people that have longevity and have the stick-to-itness go come up through that, right? So I don't think that's going anywhere. What I do think is at some point you need a team that knows how to navigate the digital space to connect with fans. Yeah. And that's where the record labels are going to continue to be important, and the streaming services and management teams that understand digital marketing and connecting with fans. Like that's all still going to be necessary. I don't understand that space. I don't operate in that space, but I see it when it's done right. Mm-hmm. And I know when I'm having conversations with people actually get it.
3: Yeah.
4: A lot of it is seeing what sticks.
3: I get that part because you can't argue when people gravitate towards something, even online. I mean, it's like gravitating to something live. So you do build your audience that way. And it's interesting what sticks what people are. And then obviously there's the new mind that's growing up. They like quick things, right? Or at least they say that, you know, but then again, vinyl records have come back and things come back in full circle. You brought that up earlier with Gone with the Wind. The bottom line is things do evolve back to where they were at some point because it was substantial and it mattered. And when things matter like that, impact, as simple as a thing of vinyl, because it's a big experience when you open up a vinyl record, it's art, you know, it's something you can frame and put on your wall and you read those liner notes. You can actually see the liner notes, when you get to my age. But the point is, but I do think I get what you're saying. It's just interesting the trick in it all. Whatever it is, the magic in it all of how things connect and why. Mm-hmm. And you know, you think about, I watched Taylor go through all of this. So country radio didn't fit Taylor at the time. Mm-hmm. Still doesn't fit Taylor now. I mean, that's why she's a pop star. But I watched her and her label, Scott Burchett, and all, they used to be my guys and all that. Mm-hmm. And so I knew those guys really well, John Zarling, everybody over at Big Machine. And I watched them go through this process of trying to make this label work. And Taylor was in the wings. And when things weren't working out and Toby left because he had lost dog and he was basically funding that situation, they had to act fast. And Taylor was in the wings with her dad with a financial background and all that. But what Taylor was great at, I remember talking to my radio friends, you know, Milwaukee and Detroit and all this, and they were going, she just doesn't fit the format, but we love her, but she's young and she sounds young. It wasn't like Tanya Tucker with sounding like a grown woman or Leanne Rimes sounding like a grown woman, you know, on the air. Taylor sounded young and her sound was new and innovative and it was groundbreaking. So, but the bottom line is she figured out social media. She was the first one. We were watching going like, what is going on? And she built this massive grassroots way, but via online, and changed to me, she changed it all.
4: Yeah, absolutely. And I think, you know, what I'm fascinated by watching my son, especially, he's 11, he discovers music on TikTok in small pieces.
3: Yeah.
4: But then that drives him to go to Spotify and listen to the full album. And then from the full album, he finds related artists. And so he's going that same path of music discovery that you and I went through, which is, you know, I listen to Allison Krauss and Union Station, and then I look at who are those songwriters and who else is recording those songs and who's playing on those tracks and where are the solo artists. Yeah. It's like you dig in and you take that deep dive. And I think true music connoisseurs, that happens. So I think how do you create a point of discovery is the challenge. And how do you get people excited about it?
3: Let's talk all the TV shows, that music shows, competition shows. I always feel like that a lot of these folks aren't prepared because they'll get far into it and they'll be building these fans. And then they're the ones that aren't obligated that almost get there. Even the ones that are obligated to filling out some sort of contract for a year or whatever. 99% of them just aren't ready. Like they don't have music done. They just think that it's going to be all there. And there's so much you have to have ready to do that. I love hearing you talk about your son. Little clips turns into big moments.

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2: Right. 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
1: This is House Call for Health. May is National Stroke Awareness Month. Strokes are a leading cause of death and disability, and quick action can make a big difference between a full recovery and a lifetime of issues. The Carolina Pines Regional Medical Center in Hartsville, South Carolina, says recognizing a stroke can save a life. And to know the signs, they suggest the acronym BFAST. B for balance struggles is proper balance, difficult to maintain. E, eyesight is vision, double or blurred or not working in one eye. F, face drooping. Does one side of the face droop when smiling? A for arm weakness. Is one arm weak or drifting downward? S, speech difficulty. Is speech slurred or hard to understand? And T, time to call 911 if you see any of these signs. The hospital also says when it comes to strokes, don't take someone to the hospital yourself. EMS providers can begin life-saving care while transporting a patient to the hospital. For more health news, go to foxnewshealth.com. 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I'm Lisa Brady, Fox News.
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0: I think I've blown all the noise out of my voice right now. It's clear now. I've had my having my coffee with one heck of a musician, South Dakota Hall of Fame fiddler, Stephanie Taylor, music attorney. Really, really, as you can tell, warm, wonderful lady. And that's what they grow there in South Dakota, the best. One of my best friends is Chris Cheddar, LPGA star, who I've spent more time on the golf course, and she's like a sister to me. Great people growing up there in the middle of the heartlands in the Midwest. Stephanie, we were talking about that being prepared. You brought something up. Oh, Carrie Underwood, you remind me when you were talking about
1: Emily
0: Ann. Carrie Underwood. Mm-hmm. We did like 20 shows right when she got out, and I've never seen anybody more prepared in my life live.
1: Yeah.
0: Business wise, she had all the fun parts about her and she was, you could tell she was really enjoying it, but she was focused. And I saw her team work around her. Like, this girl had been doing this 1,000 years. Like, she was way ahead of her time as far as understanding all the parts that move around that a lot of artists never even see. She was involved in it all. What separates that artist? Why does Carrie want to be that artist? And how much do you think it plays in success?
1: Oh, I mean, 100%. So as I'm picking the clients that I'm going to put my time and energy into, I have to find the Carrie Underwood type people, right? I have to find the artists who are going to work harder than me, work harder than the whole team, because that's what's going to make it successful. And I don't just mean learning the music. I mean, building this business, because at the end of the day, an artist, as you know, is the CEO of whatever they build.
0: Sure.
1: And they have to drive that. And
0: I don't think artists see themselves that way. You know, you just said it. But now more than ever.
1: Mm-hmm.
0: CEO.
1: Well, CEO, but also you might not see yourself that way, but you got to be smart and hire a team that can help you be CEO, but focus on what you are best at, right? So if you need to hire somebody to fill in the accounting side, you're going to do that. If you need someone to help you focus your marketing and your brand, you're going to do that. But you have to see that those are all pieces of your business.
0: Mm-hmm.
1: If all you want to do is make music and not build a business around music, then you can do that at home in your living room. If you want to build a business around music, it is a business, an important part of it. But the music has to be great, and the motivation and the drive. And the.
0: Yeah, I totally agree. You're spot on. I want to jump back to the legal side for a second.
1: Yeah.
0: You've decided to jump from a major entertainment law firm back in 17 and do your own thing.

0: So at some point, well, it reminds me of jumping from a major label to doing your own thing. A lot of us
1: Yeah,
0: have done
1: same
0: that.
1: thing.
0: What made you decide it was time for you to do that? And have you enjoyed the move?
1: Yeah, that's a great question. So, like I said, I have to kind of pick which clients work with. And sometimes I've got a roster of three or four emerging acts who I'm doing a lot of work for and not necessarily getting paid quite yet, right?
0: Yeah.
1: I'm investing in them. I'm taking a
0: Sure.
1: little bit of the gamble. Big firms don't understand that.
0: You're a farmer.
1: So,
0: It's a farmer. You grew up on a farm. You're a farmer. You're
1: same
0: gambling.
1: thing.
0: You're still gambling. Go ahead.
1: Yeah, I mean, it is the same thing. And I'm entrepreneurial, so I want the flexibility to be able to say, I believe in this artist. I might not get paid for 2 years, but I'm going to invest in them. And that's really worked out for me. And, you know, I was very lucky that I had some stable clients who were paying me so I could take that chance and I could move forward. One of the clients I'm really proud of that I've helped build is a venue called the Caverns in Tennessee.
0: Yeah.
1: It's literally a cave and we have amazing shows. Anyone you can see there, it's a life experience. So I'm proud of that. So I was helping build that venue and everything happening around that. And then supplementing with artists and songwriter clients. And I represent a lot of widows because I was talking about the artists being CEOs. When the artist passes, the widow is like, now I'm CEO of what my husband built and I don't know it. And they've trusted me to help them move that forward. So that's kind of the mix of my client base. But being my own boss, I didn't know anything else because, like you said, I grew up on a farm. All my aunts and uncles, we're all entrepreneurs. We're all doing it our way. And kind of like not answering to other people. And I like the flexibility of going to school and seeing my kids in the middle of the day if I can.
0: I
1: And
0: love it.
1: that's a blessing. Yeah.
0: Okay, that answer gets a 10. 10 out of 10. You did
1: Thanks.
0: good there.
1: Thanks.
0: Good answer. Good answer. I makes me wish that I had a cave in our house. We had a handful of acres in
1: Yeah.
0: Franklin, Tennessee, but we realized it was for moonshine back in the day, and it was only big
1: Nice.
0: enough to like for six people, so it wouldn't have worked out. So,
1: I
0: but
1: love it.
0: man, our kids love to play in it, and I was like, oh my gosh, there's snakes everywhere. What are we
1: Right.
0: doing sending them down the hill in the and they we're in the cave, and I'm like, oh my God, I don't know how safe that is, but I guess it's been underground for quite a while. It was all concrete,
1: Yeah.
0: and but some I think that it was for moonshine. Somebody, when we bought the house, said
1: Probably.
0: there's like a moonshine cave. They called it that or whatever. Anyway, we've run out of time, and my brain is it's been filled with, and my heart has been filled as well. I appreciate you taking
1: Likewise.
0: the time, Stephanie. You are awesome.
1: Oh, you too. Thank you so much for your time.
0: Stephanie Taylor, Hall of Fame fiddler, South Dakota, incredible music attorney. 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Have a great weekend. I'm Steve Azar.
2: I'm Steve Azar. In a Mississippi Minute, all 60 of them, where you can take your sweet time.
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6: The towering shot to the wall. Back to back to back. First double play. And the Rebels are out of the air. Strike three called. He got him on a high fastball. And the Ole Miss Rebels are your national champions.
3: Time to play ball. Today's play-by-play coverage of Ole Miss Baseball is brought to you by C-Spire, official wireless provider of Ole Miss Athletics. By Ford, Mississippi Ford Dealers and the Ford F-150, official truck of the Ole Miss Rebels. And by Regions, official bank of the SEC. Once again, here's the voice of the Rebels, David Keller.
8: And I guess we can say welcome back to Haymarket Park and Hawk Field here in Lincoln, Nebraska, as Ole Miss and Nebraska are trying to finish this baseball game that ended last night with a rainstorm and suspended till today. Took a little while to decide what to do, and the NCAA apparently has approved this game being finished this at noon today, and then the 2 o'clock and 7 o'clock games to move forward. There was a little bit of an issue of a team playing three times in the course of the day, but they kind of made this just an extension deal of yesterday. But we're looking forward to it. We're going into the ninth inning, leading 6-3 is Ole Miss, and the Rebels will have a chance to increase that lead with Paino Folley and Randall coming up. We're going to see different pitchers, Brad, but you know, last night, what an unbelievable game. That six-inning environment was just crazy. Unfortunately, we were unable to finish it.
9: Yeah, it was unfortunate, David. But what can't get overlooked is Taylor Rabe and the performance he gave Ole Miss in here in Game 2 in this winner's bracket game. And it was. It was an exciting environment as we've been a part of. And kudos to the Nebraska fans. But obviously, top half of the inning, but the Rebels just three outs away from trying to get to the championship.
8: And after two outs in the fourth, Jet Buck hit a home run. Neither team had scored at that point for Nebraska to put them up 1-0. Stayed that way until the top of the sixth. An incredible inning where the Rebels strung together four hits, helped out with a walk as well, and scored three runs in that frame. Some clutch hitting in that inning. All runs scored with two outs. Then Ole Miss added two more in the seventh, another one in the eighth, and all of a sudden you're up 6-1 and feeling pretty good. Then in the bottom of the eighth inning, with two outs and a runner at first, in comes Max Buitenbach as a pinch hitter in the DH slot, and he goes oppo on an 0-1 pitch, gets only his fourth home run of the year to cut it to 6-3, which makes this night a little bit more interesting than it maybe would have been. So the Rebels, if you say you got the three-run advantage going in the ninth, you'd take that as opposed to the opposite for sure, and we'll see if the Rebels can tack on some here. We'll see Paino, Folley, and Randall coming up. The Coaches Factor meeting at home plate. We got bright sunshine. It's going to be a hot day in the 80s, and no rain in the forecast, Hindu.
9: Yeah, it's perfect. It's just picture perfect. A little bit different wind today. It's more out of the south, which is blowing from that right foul pole to the left field foul pole, so we'll see if that plays a factor throughout the day today.
8: And Jalen Wordley is going to pitch for Nebraska, the senior left-hander from Lincoln, Nebraska, a local product. Interesting note on him we'll give you here in a moment, but on the year he's 2-0 with a 3.29 ERA, making his 13th appearance all in relief. He's only worked 13 and two-thirds, 10 strikeouts, 8 walks, but opponents hit only 204 against him, but he's given up 3 home runs. So he will be the fifth pitcher that will be used in this game, as neither team is going to have their reliever that was on the mound from last night pitch today. Landon Waters has been warming up for Ole Miss. That's the guy we anticipate going to the hill. We'll see officially here in a moment, but we're also, both teams are warming up multiple pitchers in case needed. The Cornhuskers have taken the field. Jalen Wordley is making his 60th appearance. How about that? In this extension of the game, if you will, the resumption of the delay. He has 7 wins and 5 saves in his career. And here's the note, only Cornhusker to play in the game against Ole Miss in Minnesota in 2023. So Hindu's actually seen this guy pitch before. Third pitcher used in that game, went an inning, gave up 3 runs, 3 earned, 2 hits, 2 walks, and a no decision. Now, as a freshman that year, now here he is as a senior. His brother is the young catcher, so the battery will be a Wordley battery.
9: Yeah, it's a pretty cool stat right there, isn't it, DK? And an experience for these two guys to get to do it together in the postseason for the first time. But not an overpowering lefty. He's 89 to 92. The slider will be in the upper 70s. He's got a changeup to go with it as well. And he'll mix like we've seen all these Nebraska guys do. But like I said, that doesn't overpower you. Interesting enough, left-handers are hitting him a little bit better, as Ole Miss will go Randall, Folley, Randall, Mosey, so he'll get a couple left-handers. Left-handers hitting 227, righty's only 185 against Jalen Wordley.
8: And so he's out there warming up. Mike Clement's gone to the third base box. So the first base box will be Chris Clear. The Rebels still in their navy blue tops. Nebraska in their all white. And we're going to resume this game with Ole Miss leading 6-3. Going into this, the top of the night, Paino, Folley, Randall, and if one reaches, Mosley would bat, as Ole Miss is basically just trying to extend the lead right here, and we'll see if they can do that. Paino, of course, it's a new day. It's weird when you have to start a game the next day. This has happened in the past a few times through the years, but Paino hit into a double play in the second inning. He got a ground out in the fourth to the first baseman. Then he came through with a huge two-run, two-out double. Critical one there. Then he came through with a bases loaded walk in the seventh. So he has driven in 3 of the runs and scored a run. So of the 6 runs, Paino's been involved in 4 of those. And he'll go first. Left-handed hitter against the left-handed pitcher. And we're ready to go. Let's finish this one up. Let's see if the Rebels can get it done. The Nebraska Cornhuskers want to rally to get to the championship game here at home. Ole Miss wants to clinch the deal and get to that championship game. The loser of this one will play Arizona State at 2 o'clock today. Arizona State sitting back watching. We're ready for pitch number one of the resumption. Here it is. Three-quarter swing on a ball in the dirt. He looked bad on that one for strike one. 0-1 to Pano as he couldn't hold up. Lefty on lefty. Worthy to Worthy. Jeter is the catcher, who's his younger brother. 0-1 to Pano. Third baseman in tight, trying to take away a bunt. That one's going to miss up a little bit for ball one. One ball, one strike. I assume the umpires are the same.
10: They are.
8: Angel Campos is at behind home plate still. One ball, one strike to Pano. And a pitch. That one's low for ball two. 2-1. Some of the fans wanted a strike call there and didn't get it. 82 breaking ball. Outfield straight away on Pano. They got a little bit of a slight shift toward the right side, but not a three-man shift on the infield. The 2-1 to Pano. That's a strike. Just hit the outer edge, and the count goes 2-2.
10: It's been all sliders so far.
8: Not a very big crowd at all compared to what we had last night. We were wondering what Nebraska would do, but enough to gin up some noise. Two balls, two strikes to Pano. Swung on and fouled off third base side.
10: He tried to sneak a fastball in on the hands of Owen.
8: Well, and the Owen asked the home plate umpire, was that a strike? And they don't shake their heads. They don't want the world to know. But Pano shook his head saying yes. 2-2 again to Pano. Worthy lefty delivers way up and in under the chin for ball three. Full count. Payoff pitch coming up. Top of the ninth of the resumption of last night's game with Ole Miss leading 6-3. Full count to Pano. He's trying to get on base for the third time in the game. Worthy ready and delivers. And it's high for ball four, and there's a start for Ole Miss, a leadoff walk.
10: Well, that's kind of been the one thing that's kind of held Jalen Worthy back, David. He had 8 walks and 10 strikeouts. So now he's got 9 walks and 10 strikeouts. That's not really the ratio you want.
8: And in the game now, that's the 9th walk by their pitching staff. Of course, I know it's a new day, but that was part of the problem for them yesterday, especially in that 7th. And here's Folly, his first pitch. Inside for ball one. Austin Folly's hitting in the 7th hole. The Rebel catcher is 0 for 2 with 2 walks. He's got a strikeout and a flyout. Walked in that big 6th inning. Got a bases-loaded RBI walk in the 7th last night before the rains came. They had a full shift on him. 3 infielders on the third base side. Run at first, no outs. 1-0 to Austin Folly. And the pitch. Fastball is a strike. Boy, that looked high. Got the call on that. A 91 fastball that looked up, and the catcher framed it downward. Apparently hit the top of the box. 1-1 to Folly. Pano with the lead down at first base. Worthy delivers. That one's fouled back for strike one. Or strike two, rather. 1-2, 90 fastball. Not an overpowering fastball, but Folly couldn't put it in play. Nebraska fans that are here trying to get behind the left-handed pitcher. 1-2 to Folly. Stepping the throw to first, and the runner gets back. On deck, pinch hitting looks like for Mosley. As popped out there is
10: Randall. Pinch hitting for Randall.
8: Oh, I'm sorry, for Randall. Yeah, for Randall is Reuter. In the DH slot. Going to go with the right-handed hitter. 1-2 pitch. Little bit low. That was close. That could have gone either way. In fact, Angel looked like he had a little hitch in his giddy up.
10: We've got a pretty good view, David. Ooh, that's close.
8: That was low. We're up high, so up and down we're not as good at. We can sure see left and right for sure. 2-2 to Folly. And he took one. Outer half. Strikes out. So one down with the run at first for Colin Reuter. Boy, he took one that was real close and then took...
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8: 2-2 to Folly.

0: And he took one. Outer half, strikes out. So one down with the run at first for Kylan Reuter. Boy, he took one that was real close and then took one right down the middle. Not a real good at bat there for Austin. Kylan Reuter in the DH slot now to bat for Braden Randall. He'll be up, the right-handed hitter. It's out of Olive Branch, Mississippi, the senior right-hander. He's hitting 265, six homers, 36 RBIs. Leads the team with 15 doubles. And he takes the first one for a strike. No balls, one strike to Kylan Reuter. Lefty ready and delivers. Reuter fouls that one back and out of play, and he's down 0-2 in the count. Run at first, one out, top of the ninth. Rebels trying to extend the three-run lead, leading 6-3. Wordley trying to get out of a leadoff walk and keep the score where it is, give his team a chance to overcome the three-run deficit. Reuter's got a shift with three infielders on the third base side. Lefty ready, and the 0-2 pitch. Way high and away for ball one. 1-2 to Kylan Reuter. Reuter drew a start as the DH in the first game. The Rebels won over Arizona State that 14-inning marathon, and he went 1-for-3 with a double before being pinch hit for. One ball, two strikes to Reuter. And a pitch. Swing and a miss. Struck him out on an elevated fastball. Two down. Well, he gets the two righties.
1: That stays right with the scouting report. Righties were only hitting 185. Lefties 227.
0: And it was a fastball elevated at 92, and he chased it, missed it. Runner first, two down, and here's Brett Mosley, his second at bat in the game. He came in defensively back in the seventh last night. Led off the eighth inning with a called third strike on a 1-2 pitch. Left-handed hitter Mosley came in hitting 226. Runner first and two down now, stepping a throw to first. The third baseman, Overbeek, is playing in, anticipating a bunt. There were no defensive changes for Nebraska either. Mosley still waiting for his first pitch. Pretty good lead by Pano. And that's up and in for ball one. One ball, no strikes. Fastball, no, rather breaking ball at 82 that stayed up. Wind is much lighter than it was last night, that's for sure. 1-0 to Mosley. Wordley delivers. Strike, nip the outer edge. One ball, one strike, fastball at 91. Wordley, a senior, and I told you we did face him in Minnesota. Got three runs off of him in an inning. Ole Miss dominated that game. In fact, won the Cambria event in Minneapolis in the Dome that year. He's the only Nebraska player to go back that far. Run at first, two down, 1-1 to Mosley. Swing and a miss. Big cut there, but it came up empty for strike two, and it was a fastball. He just missed it, 91. It looks like he's got that fastball that gets on you in a hurry.
1: Yeah, he's got good run to it, David. We've been unable to catch up to it thus far.
0: Runner at first, two down, one ball, two strikes to Mosley. Wordley trying to keep it at 6-3 here in the top of the ninth. Ready and throws to first instead, and Pano gets back. Bottom third of the order is to come up for Nebraska. We'll see if they do any pinch hitting themselves. 1-2 to Mosley. Wordley kicks and delivers. Struck him out. Breaking ball, swing and a miss. Well, he struck out three in a row after the leadoff walk. So the Rebels do not add to the lead. No runs, no hits, no errors, and one man left. Landon Waters is coming in for Ole Miss. He'll try to finish the deal as Nebraska's got to have three to keep the game alive on the Ole Miss Radio Network.
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2: Well, the new pitch for Ole Miss is Landon Waters. He's 0-1 of the 3.13 earned run average. The right-hander will go to the hill, the senior from Grenada, Mississippi, who pitched at Meridian Community College before coming to Ole Miss a year ago. Waters is warming up, getting ready, and he will face Overbeek, Grego, and Stokes, pending any pinch hitters that we might see. Landon Waters trying to finish it up as J.P. Robertson pitched the previous two innings before we got to today. What are we going to see out of Landon Waters, Hindu?
3: Well, you know that mid-90s fastball he's got, David, and then he throws the two different types of sliders. One's that short one around 90 miles an hour, the other one the sweeper in the mid-80s. So just need Landon today to come out, fill the zone up. Rebels just three outs away now from trying to get to the championship round here in the Lincoln, Nebraska regional.
2: Joshua Overbeek, the switch hitting third baseman from Cincinnati, Ohio, who transferred from Pitt to Cisco College to here, is on deck. So he will bat as he was a starter. 1-for-3 in the game. Got a single that went off the glove of Decker way back in the second inning. Struck out swinging in the fourth and grounded out to end that big sixth inning on a full count pitch. That was a huge out in the game when Ray was in there with the bases loaded and couldn't hear and having trouble with his device. Well, they need two base runners to have a chance. Joshua Overbeek strolling to the plate first. He'll bat left-handed against the right-handed pitcher. 6-3, Rebels leading here in the bottom of the ninth. Overbeek steps in. Waters is ready, and his first pitch in the bottom of the ninth. Stays in the stretch and delivers a strike that hits the outer edge. 0-1 to Overbeek. 88 backdoor breaking ball he starts him with. No big shift. Third baseman Udermark played way in to take away a bunt fought from Overbeek. Here's the pitch. Outside for ball one. One ball, one strike. That was a breaking ball away, too. This bottom three, if they stay with the same ones, are 1-for-9 in this game. The 1-1 to Overbeek. And that one's chopped foul first base side. Trickles over to the Ole Miss dugout. And Waters is ahead. One ball, two strikes to Overbeek. Small crowd on hand for this completion of this game. I'm sure it'll grow for game two if Nebraska should lose. If not, they'll all be here at 7 o'clock for their Cornhuskers. The Rebels hoping to skip game two and get to the championship series. The 1-2 is a low and away ball, too. 2-2 to Overbeek. Outfield straight away for Ole Miss as well. Waters gets the signal from Foley. Two balls, two strikes to Overbeek. And he kicks and fires. Ground ball rolled up the middle. And it goes into center field as Decker, again, with a backhand opportunity, can't come up with that. It's exactly what Overbeek did back in the second inning. Decker was there but couldn't come up with it. So there's a leadoff single for Nebraska, and they need one more base runner to have a chance.
3: Yeah, we kind of played the pool, David. It's going to be a tough play, even if he gloves it cleanly, to get up and throw him out. If you're Nebraska, that's exactly how you wanted this night to start.
2: Yep, just a routine ground ball, but he was not played over there and couldn't get to it. So runner first, no outs. Drew Grego, the right fielder, 0-for-3 of the ground out, and two strikeouts will be the batter. And his pitch, ground ball left side, base hit. They've got two singles to start the ninth. Seven hits. Now they will get the tying run of the plate. Well, that's all Nebraska could ask for is to have a chance. Rhett Stokes, the nine-hole hitter, is 0 for 3, ground out in two strikeouts. You know, if you're down two, he 100% would be bunting. He's their guy that bunts. Mike Bianco's going to the hill, and he's looking to the bullpen. He may make a change right here. He's had others warming up. Stokes leads the team with 10 of Nebraska's 26 sack bunts. We just don't anticipate that. Coach Bianco's going to the pen.
3: Hudson Calhoun, maybe, David.
2: And it is Hudson Calhoun making his second appearance as he'll come to the hill with runners at first and second and no outs. With a pitching change, we'll take a two-minute break on the Ole Miss Radio Network.
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3: Runners at first and second, no outs in the bottom of the ninth from Nebraska. They need to have three to keep this game going, four, and they'll get the comeback victory. And the Rebels have gone to Hudson Calhoun. He'll be the fourth pitcher to go to the hill. He also pitched in that Arizona State Marathon as the third pitcher and got the win. Worked 3 2/3, three strikeouts and a walk. And Huddy is on the hill, the Tupelo native, right-handed pitcher, to deal with Stokes. From the stretch, kicks and delivers his pitch. Cutter away, or maybe in a fastball for ball one. One ball, no strikes. Well, can he be effective a second time in 3 days? He was really good against Arizona State. One ball, no strikes to Stokes. Calhoun delivers. Ground ball left side. Udemark's got it. He steps on a bag at third. He throws across the diamond at first. Two away. Oh, that was huge. There'll be a runner at second. Five unassisted on Stokes for the first out of the inning. Grego moves to second. Overbeck is out. Or Stokes is 5-3. Grego was out, five unassisted for the double play.
4: Woo. Big pitch right there from Hudson. Stay with that cutter away. Gets the easy roll over to Judd, who just steps on the base. It makes a good throw to first.
3: Not out of the woods yet, but a runner second with two down now. Top of the order, Mac Moyer. As they get back to their top of the order, he's 0-3 with a walk in the game. Left-handed hitter against a right-handed pitcher. And his pitch misses outside for ball one. Boy. Judd was already played kind of in Hindu, so he was right by the bag. Take that easy.
4: Take about a step or two to step on third.
3: One ball, no strikes to Moyer. Way up and away, ball two, 2-0. Calhoun goes back, picks up the rosin bag and drops it. Trying to find some more gas in the tank after pitching 2 days ago. Two balls, no strikes to Moyer. And his pitch. That one's a strike, fastball at 93 that's in there. Two balls and a strike. But you 100% want them to earn it. So far, they've gotten a couple of singles. You don't want any walks. Want them to try to string together their hits to get it done. 2-1 to Moyer. And a pitch. Inside, hit him on the leg. Ah, that's exactly what we're talking about. Now, they get the tying run to the plate again with Jeter Worthley. So first and second, two down for Worthley. He only has two home runs on the year. He's 1-for-4 in this game with a single and a run scored in the eighth. So not normally a long ball guy, but he does represent the tying run.
4: Yeah, if you're Hudson, you want to get ahead right here. He's kind of falling behind a couple hitters already.
3: We've had Koenig throwing in the bullpen and Libert. Calhoun ready, his first pitch to Jeter Worthley. There's a strike. Cutter hit the outside edge for strike one. 0-1, he got ahead with that pitch. That was a good one. The 0-1 to Worthley. Ground ball up the middle. Pano has got it, runs over and touches the bag for the out, and the Rebels are in the title game tonight. He jumps and dives and touches it with his glove, and that will end it. As Wordley hits in the fielder's choice, we end on the same score we came in today on. Ole Miss 6 and Nebraska 3. The Rebels improve to 38-21. And the Cornhuskers fall to 43-16. Ole Miss will play at 7 o'clock tonight. We'll have a 6:30 airtime against the winner of the upcoming game at 2 between Arizona State and Nebraska. We will do a full-blown post-game show. Dave Pulaski is going to give some other looks at the regionals, what's going on as well. And Hindu's headed to the field to get some interviews. What an incredible game. We had to extend it to today, but Ole Miss walks away with the victory. Our post-game show is coming up. Welcome to the C Spire 10th Inning Show. 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
1: 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It took less than 30 minutes for Ole Miss to finish this up and get the victory over Nebraska 6-3. What a great comeback win. Got down 1-0 early. Brad Henderson is already headed field level. It's time now for a Regions Bank postgame talk with Ole Miss head coach Mike Bianco and Rebel players. We got a couple of players lined up. Who you got there first, Brad?
2: Well, we're going to talk with Owen Pano first, DK. And how fitting is it for you to have such a great offensive game and get the ground ball to end that when you were showing me the blood on the pants? You've torn the pants. You're a manager's nightmare. But Owen, what an inspirational win, right? We had to bang it last night, come back and get the last three outs here today. But overall, your thoughts on how big this win was for Ole Miss?
3: Yeah, we showed up yesterday ready to play. We knew what was at stake, and you know, we didn't do anything different. We stayed what we've been doing the whole year. You know, we started off slow. Rabe kept us in the game, and then I think it was the sixth inning we broke it open. Sometimes all you need is some little spark to get you going. And, you know, the first five innings kind of went away after we scored those runs in the six. And, you know, Rabe grooved after that. Our defense was amazing tonight and, I guess, this morning. But, you know, Rabe helped us a lot, with like he usually does. The offense just kept putting great at-bats, like, back-to-back. You know, I always tell you, hitting's contagious. Once one guy gets going, our whole offense get going. So it's just fun getting behind Rabe and being a part of this team and having so much fun while playing on the biggest stage.
2: Well, let me ask you this. Let's go back to that sixth inning. You had a great game. We talked about that. 1-for-3. You had three RBIs. But take me through that RBI double there in the sixth inning that kind of got us going.
3: Yeah. I feel like my at-bats against Arizona State in the big situation, I was trying to do too much, not being just who I am. So I went up to with that at-bat, you know, staying as short as possible to the ball. And I happened to get a fastball right there. I stayed short. And luckily, it found the gap, and with Fed running at first, I knew who was going to score. Fern from third, not so sure, but but you know, it was a great sixth inning. We kept going. Foley had a great at bat after mine. We're just ready to get back here tonight.
2: Terrific outing today, and we'll see you back here at 7 o'clock.
3: Perfect, thank you.
1: Owen Payne also had that bases loaded walk in the seventh, which was huge as well. This guy fought the crowd, fought the communications, fought everything, and got him a dub.
2: Yeah, he got his fifth win on the year. And, Taylor, you've had a night to sleep on it. Yeah. And you and I got to talk a little bit earlier today in the indoor. But six innings last night, four hits, one run, two walks, nine punch outs. In one of the biggest environments probably you've pitched in your career. You threw 113 total pitches, 74 of those were strikes, was your line last night. Just overall, your thoughts on your performance and the win.
4: Yeah, I mean, I didn't really feel great. Didn't think I had my best stuff out there, but I knew it was a big game for us. And after that 14-inning game the night before, I knew that I needed to give us some length to help out the pen. And so battled there and felt like I kind of found my timing better and better as the game went on. And then really had to fight there in the sixth inning to kind of work through some stuff. But it was huge to be able to pull through and then have JP come in and give us two good

0: innings, and then for Huddy to come back on unlimited rest like that, throwing that many pitches, was awesome. And that says a lot about, you know, how much he cares and how well he takes care of his body.
1: Well, again, congratulations. I told DK last night, we'll look back on this. I know it's still fresh, but we'll look back on it as one of the gutsiest performances we've been able to witness. So congratulations again, Taylor.
0: Thank you. I appreciate it.
2: Yeah, that sixth inning. I wish you'd ask about that sixth inning. Nobody could hear, including us. Isn't that right? We're going to visit with head coach Mike Bianco, gets the win.
1: Well, Coach, you get your second win here in Lincoln, and you saw us talking to Taylor Rabe, and boy, did he set the tone last night and give you really one of the more gutsier performances I've ever seen.
3: No, you're exactly right. A really tough environment and a pretty electric crowd, and, you know, I don't know if the people were listening to you and DK or watching it on TV, but, you know, one of the loudest six innings, you know, that I've ever been a part of, or loudest inning there in the six. And but he handled it, you know, and he pitched like an ace, and you're right. You know, I think it's probably better described as, you know, gutsy, because he was good. And, you know, when you're as good as he's been the last month of the season, you know, like we talk a lot about Hunter, you know, that you're very critical, and it's unfortunate. But, you know, probably stuff wise, not, you know, you could tell maybe not as sharp, you know, not as electric, you know, as he was maybe at Alabama, you know, or against Texas A&M. But with all that being said, man, what a gutsy performance to get us off the field, and that was the game. You know, there's opportunities. You know, when you play a really good team, there's opportunities. Few through the game that you got to cash in, and that was their chance to cash in. And he just, you know, he wouldn't relent. He wouldn't let that happen.
1: Well, obviously, a lot of good things offensively. I think the thing that stands out for me, all six runs came with two outs. That says a lot about the resiliency of this ball club.
3: Yeah, you know, I didn't realize that, but you know, I saw you talking to Owen, and you know, not only a huge double to get us on the board, but what'll also get lost in that, and you know, again, it's not the sexy part of offense, but one of the things we do really well is, you know, we walk. And, you know, in that bases loaded, Pano got a huge walk, RBI walk, and, you know, following him, Folly, another great at bat, which gave us, you know, two runs, a little more cushion, and obviously we needed it. We needed every run. But you're right. You know, the runs are at a premium when you're playing really good teams, and the way Horn, you know, started out, you know, he distinguished or extinguished a lot of the, you know, opportunities, you know, just because of how good he was on the mound. But just proud of the way our guys hung in there.
1: Well, obviously, Mother Nature had different plans to get this one over last night. You get to the championship tonight. What do you tell your ball club, and kind of what's the plan right now as Arizona State and Nebraska getting ready to play here at 2:00?
3: Well, you know, basically, you know, we got meal set up when we get back. We'll shower, you know, eat, and then, you know, I'm sure probably most of them may take a nap. I don't think the coaches will, but take a little nap. But the biggest thing is get off your feet, stay in the air condition, and then we'll come back out and start the routine all over again. We'll come out and take a regular batting practice in the cage, because it's inside, and kind of go through our normal routine, pregame routine, to be ready for 7.
1: Thank you, Coach.
3: Thank you.
2: Coach Mike Bianco's got his team 2-0 in the Lincoln Regional. Will be in the championship game tonight against the winner of the upcoming Arizona State versus Nebraska game. And, you know, another thing, Brad, and I talked to him in the pregame of this one, I just looked again, no errors for Ole Miss. We've played now 23 errorless innings in this event.
1: Yeah, and that's going to get overlooked, right, because we always look at the big moments, the plays of the game that we'll play here in a little bit. But defensively, we've been terrific. And, you know, we may look back at some point and talk about how big a defensive play and defensive pitch was that from Calhoun, really on a day and a half rest to come out and make that pitch, and Judd to make the play to get the double play and kind of take the momentum away from Nebraska and ultimately get the win and head to the championship game tonight.
2: No doubt. We'll be back as we'll continue with our C-Spire 10th inning show. We will have the play of the game. We'll look at the numbers of this one. We'll also have Dave give you a rundown of the tournament. We kind of got it going here today with this noon start to complete this game as Ole Miss knocks off Nebraska 6-3. And we'll continue with our C-Spire 10th inning show shortly, brought to you in part by C-Spire. 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
2: 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Two big wins for Ole Miss, tough wins, and a lot of big plays, obviously, in both games. Nebraska had the 1-0 lead, and the Rebels then broke through in the sixth inning to take the lead away after we did nothing against Ty Horn through the first five innings, and a two-run double by Owen Pano gave the Rebels the lead. And then in the bottom of the sixth, more drama. That was a real inning with the bases loaded, one down. Taylor Rabe strikes out Buck and gets Overbeek to ground out to get out of it unscathed, and the Rebels won the sixth by a score of 3-0. Those are our plays of the game. 2-1 to Pano, and his pitch swung on deep to right center field. Pretty well hit on the run. It's going to be a bouncer off the wall. One run scores. Rounding third. Here comes Federico. He's headed to the plate. Here's the throw. He's safe with a head first slide. And a double for Pano. His first hit of the regional puts the Rebels up 2-1. Rabe needs a strike with the bases loaded. One down. Full count to the six-hole hitter, Jet Buck. Ready and delivers. Breaking ball. Strike three. Got him. Buck thought he had ball four, but that was a perfect pitch on the outer edge. He's arguing with the home plate umpire, but that was strike, no doubt. Bases full, two down, full count to Overbeek. Pitch number 114 coming up from Taylor Rabe. Kicks, fires a pitch. Ground ball, right side. Decker charges, gloves it, throws to first. The Rebels get out of the inning. What a magnificent job by Taylor Rabe, who's showing a ton of emotion as he heads toward the dugout. Unbelievable finish, and you heard that crowd. We went from that noise to silence with that ground out as the Rebels escaped that sixth. And that was if you got a weak heart, not a good one to be a part of, right, Hindu?
1: It was awesome, DK. And you know, obviously, what's going to get all the publicity is getting the ground out against Overbeek. But really, it was, to me, it was the 3-2 breaking ball that he had confidence in to get Buck the batter before, because it was still only one out and bases loaded, and he needed to make a big time pitch, and he did. And then obviously gets the Rebels off the field against Overbeek in the next batter. So yeah, what a great sequence of events, and you know, that gives this whole team a lot of confidence. But for Taylor Rabe to kind of grow up in that moment, show you some resiliency, some fight, some guts. It was a huge moment in this baseball game.
2: And thanks to Coach Bianco for allowing us to do the post game here. We got another game to play. They want to get back to the hotel. He gave us a few extra minutes before they jumped on the bus and took off as we had our Regions Bank post game interviews after this game. They're always brought to you by Regions Bank. Let's huddle up and make things happen with the only cards for the Grove, the Ole Miss Regions Visa debit card, a prepaid Regions Now card to confidently show your Ole Miss pride. Get your card today, Regions official bank of the SEC, and we appreciate him doing that. When we come back, Hindu and I look at the final numbers. Then we're going to throw it to Dave Pulaski. He's going to update you on the NCAA tournament. That's

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6: One last time with us, we've recapped this one a pretty good bit for you, so we won't spend time doing that, but we will look at some of the numbers as Ole Miss had the 6 runs on 9 hits, no errors, and stranded 12 in the game. We did leave a lot of guys out there. Nebraska, 3 runs, 8 hits, 1 error. They stranded 8. And of the 9 hits for Ole Miss, you got 3 of those by Will Furness, a couple out of Hayden Federico as well. And on the Nebraska side, the only guy to get 2 hits in the game was Overbeek. And interesting enough, we put together all these hits and no homers. We're the home run team. They're not, and they get 2 homers in the contest. Taylor Rabe was great. 6 innings, 4 hits, 1 run, 1 earned. He's gone to 6 innings now, 4 of his last 6 times. He gave up, had 9 strikeouts and 2 walks and 113 pitches for him. And then Hudson Calhoun comes in at the end to get the save. He goes 1 inning and picks up his 3rd save of the year. And you got Ray picking up win number 5 on the year as well. Horn takes a loss to fall to 3-3. 7,835 on hand. 3 hours and 35 minutes to play this one as Ole Miss beats Nebraska by a score of 6-3. I got to get a great game note from our buddy Chase Parham. Chase and we've been friends with Chase for a long time, and sometimes we share information. He sent me a text that is really cool, Brad. Chase said that Ole Miss won 9 straight full counts starting with the 6th inning between pitching and hitting, either reach base or got an out.
7: Wow, that just shows you the margin of error between losing and winning is so small, you know. And, yeah, what a great stat from Chase right there. The Rebels come out on the better end of that, and ultimately we're 2-0 here in Lincoln.
6: So we'll play at 7 o'clock. Who do you want, Hindu?
7: I'm not going to say who stumbling. I want. I want this one to go long. I want a lot of arms to have to throw, and obviously I want the Rebels to get rested up. It's been an awkward regional, right? With the weather. We've been involved now with 2 weather delays, and so hopefully we just got to go back, reset, flush it, get ready for that 7 o'clock start. But this 2 o'clock game should be a really good game. It's just two of the best teams in the country fixing to get after it here in Lincoln.
6: It'll be Nebraska and Arizona State. Nebraska, the home team, trying to survive to get to the game tonight. Whoever wins this has to beat Ole Miss tonight and tomorrow. The Rebels have 2 shots at winning the regional title, and obviously you'd love to do that tonight. You're going to be in better shape, you'd think, from a starting pitching standpoint, as Cade Townsend, who's been the number 2 guy basically for Ole Miss all year, will be on the hill.
7: Yeah, you got to like anytime you can run Cade out there and hope he can give you some length, right? And we'll see. I'm going to try and come back and watch a little bit of this one. We'll see how many arms they have to use. And then, you know, if we can't get it done tonight at 7, we got another opportunity tomorrow, which gives a lot of our bullpen a little more time to get some more rest. So, you know, there's pluses and minuses with all of it, but you just got to keep playing well and staying confident.

0: But we'll see if we can get this one done tonight.
1: So the Rebels with a 7-6 win over Arizona State in 14 innings with a rain delay that started that one, and then coming back to win in 9 innings over Nebraska by a final score of 6-3 and had to take 2 days to get it done. But nonetheless, Ole Miss is 2-0 and in the Catbird seat tonight at 7 o'clock. Our airtime will be 6:30. Don't leave us. You want to know about the rest of the tournament? We're watching that Auburn regional, because if Auburn should lose that regional, there's a great possibility Ole Miss would host. We talked to the ESPN people. Everybody's talking about, well, how they're going to decide it. I think sliding will be what you'll do. Ole Miss is going to be the better two if the two wins over there. But we'll see. Nonetheless, that's in the future. We got to get things done here, but we will continue to watch the tournament, see how it goes, and Dave's got all that information for you next on the Ole Miss Radio Network.
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9: Well, it took a little bit longer than expected, but Ole Miss is able to put away Nebraska 6-3 as we concluded the suspended game from last night, and the Rebels are now into the Lincoln Regional Final, where they will take on either the Cornhuskers or Arizona State, beginning at 7 o'clock. 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Time now to give you an update on what else is going on around the NCAA tournament. There is one final from today, and it was from earlier this morning in Tallahassee, where Florida State and Coastal Carolina were able to conclude their suspended game from yesterday. In an elimination game, both teams 0-1 in the tournament. Florida State having lost their opener to St. John's. Coastal Carolina was upended by Northern Illinois. Florida State and Coastal concluding their game. And it was FSU emerging with a 2-1 victory in that one. So they're still about a half day behind everybody else in terms of the tournament pairing. So St. John's and Northern Illinois are going to play minutes from now, about 5 minutes away from first pitch in Tallahassee, in a winner's bracket game with both teams at 1-0 in the tournament. The loser of that game will face Florida State later on tonight, and then they'll play that regional final tomorrow at Dick Houser Stadium. Meanwhile, games that are going on right now in the NCAA tournament, including a couple of SEC teams being involved, Oklahoma has jumped out to a 6-0 lead on the Citadel in the Atlanta Regional. All these games are elimination games, by the way, with the Sooners trying to keep their season alive. Oklahoma coming off the loss to Georgia Tech last night, falling 9-3 to the number 2 national seed Yellow Jackets. Right now a 6-0 lead for the Sooners as they look to set up a rematch with Georgia Tech later on.

0: tonight in the regional final. Meanwhile, Arkansas and Northeastern, a scoreless game with the Razorbacks having the bases loaded and one out in the top of the fourth inning. In that one, Arkansas was defeated by the top seed Kansas, hosting their first ever regional. And right now, Arkansas trying to set up a rematch with the Jayhawks. And as we said, the Razorbacks have the bases loaded with one out in the fourth inning of a scoreless game with the Northeastern Huskies. Other games that are going on right now, UC Santa Barbara with a 4-0 lead over Tarleton State. That's in the Austin Regional as the Gauchos are trying to get into a regional final to take on Texas, who has outscored their first two opponents 35-3 in the Austin Regional so far. They're going to the third inning. In that game, Miami fell behind Troy 2-0 in the early going in the Gainesville Regional after losing 22-10 to the Gators last night. But Miami now up 6-3 over the Trojans as they play in the top of the sixth inning at Condren Family Ballpark. In Morgantown, West Virginia with a 5-3 lead over Wake Forest in the bottom of the sixth inning. In that elimination game, the winner of that one will get Kentucky. The number 3 seed Wildcats are 2-0 so far in the Morgantown Regional. And in Chapel Hill, East Carolina with a 3-0 edge over VCU. They play in the bottom of the fifth inning in an elimination game there. The winner will get North Carolina. The Tar Heels have already beaten VCU and East Carolina in this tournament, including a 7-5 victory over the Pirates yesterday to get into the regional final. Some other games of note taking place today. You heard DK talk about Auburn. They're still alive in the tournament as the number 4 national seed. They're playing an elimination game today at Plainsman Park against UCF. The winner will get the number 4 seed Milwaukee, one of 2 4 seeds that are into the regional final. Milwaukee was able to defeat UCF 13-6 last night. You also have Little Rock as the number 4 seed in the Hattiesburg Regional. They are in the regional final at 2-0 after beating Jacksonville State. Jacksonville State and Virginia will play an elimination game at Pete Taylor Park for the right to go up against Little Rock in that regional final. The number 1 national seed UCLA is also still alive. A rematch with St. Mary's coming up in a couple of hours from Los Angeles. Bruins were able to rally to defeat Virginia Tech 6-5, scoring 3 runs in the bottom of the ninth inning to overcome a 5-3 deficit and keep their postseason hopes going. And they'll have a rematch with St. Mary's. The Gales beat the Bruins 3-2 in the regional opener. That was the first time a number 1 national seed had ever lost a regional opener since the current format took place in 1992. So that's a look at what's going on around college baseball right now. Of course, 48 teams still alive in this NCAA tournament. 16 have been eliminated, and we will whittle that number down to possibly 32, maybe even 16 by the end of the day as we hit regional final Sunday. We'll take one final time out on the C Spire 10th Inning Show, brought to you in part by C Spire. 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More coming up on the Ole Miss Radio Network.
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1: Rebels with a 6-3 win over Nebraska as we wrapped up the suspended game from last night. Ole Miss now 2-0 in this NCAA tournament. They're through to the regional final. They will take on either the Cornhuskers or Arizona State later on tonight from Haymarket Park. Dave Pulaski inside the Learfield Network studios. We'll have the details on that coming up in just a little bit. But first, at the top of the hour, let's pause 10 seconds for station identification on the Ole Miss Radio Network.
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1: Dave Pulaski inside the Learfield Network studios as we put the finishing touches on this one. Taylor Rabe gets the win for Ole Miss. He's now 5-3 on the season as he pitched six gutty innings, giving up just one run and four hits, had nine strikeouts. Ty Horn suffered the loss for Nebraska. He drops to 3-3 on the season. And Hudson Calhoun came in to finish things off in the ninth inning. He earns his third save of the season. So Ole Miss through to the regional final. It'll be Nebraska and Arizona State playing at 2 o'clock Central Time in an elimination game. The winner of that one will get Ole Miss in the regional final, scheduled for a 7 p.m. first pitch. That means we'll be on the air once again with the pregame show beginning at 6:30 for that matchup with either Arizona State or Nebraska in the regional final. If the Rebels win once, they'll get through to the Super Regionals and might even have a chance to host, depending on how some of the other regions break down and play out. But still, first things first, Ole Miss needs one win. Either Nebraska or Arizona would need to beat the Rebels twice in order to get through to the Supers. So that's going to do it for us for now here on this Sunday afternoon. And for David Kellum, I'm Brad Henderson. I'm Dave Pulaski. Thanks again for tuning in and sticking with us either through the weather delay last night and into the conclusion of this suspended game today as Ole Miss emerges victorious 6-3 over Nebraska. Once again, either Nebraska or Arizona State will be the opponent tonight in the regional final, 6:30 airtime scheduled with a 7 p.m. first pitch from Lincoln. We will talk to you in a few hours from now. We will talk to you soon here from the NCAA tournament as you've been listening to the Ole Miss Radio Network. And as always, hotty toddy.
0: You've been listening to Ole Miss Baseball on the Ole Miss Sports Network from Learfield. Today's broadcast has been brought to you by CSpire, official wireless provider of Ole Miss Athletics. By Ford, Mississippi Ford dealers and the Ford F-150, official truck of the Ole Miss Rebels. And by Regions, official bank of the SEC. The preceding has been a Learfield presentation of the Ole Miss Sports Network in partnership with Supertalk Mississippi Media.
3: Get done pruning them by mid-July. This is the time if, for example, you've got some areas in the shrub that are not that good and you're trying to encourage them to grow, you'll want to prune the parts around it as well as that part to get some new growth popping out. But it's also true that if you're trying to get it to grow bigger, you also want to take the flowers off, give it some fertilizer, and let it go ahead and make it into a more of a plant that you can appreciate, something that you might enjoy. And it will have more flowers too, of course, if it's a larger size. It depends on what kind of hydrangea it is as to what sort of pruning you actually do to it. But if we can get away with it on French hydrangeas, on big leaves, we're just going to take the flowers off and maybe the first cluster of leaves right below that flower head. That's what is the best for the plant. We do have oftentimes a smaller set of flowers, but it's just different. There's also a really good thing to know, something you may or may not have heard anybody talk about, in terms of the paniculatas. We think of them limelight, you know, they bloom later on, they function just differently. They're cone-shaped, they're pointed, the

0: limelights, if there's several different varieties or several different cultivars, of course, of limelight. Some are small, some are big, but when they bloom on their new growth. So you prune them back in late winter to stimulate that new growth so then they can bloom in the summer. It's another reason why they bloom later than the French hydrangeas, because they're blooming on growth that they have just put on that year, whereas the round-headed or the French hydrangeas are blooming on growth that they produced the summer before. So just so you know, oak leaf hydrangeas need even really less pruning than the others. We don't prune any of the hydrangeas unless they need it, but it deserves a little bit of attention if you're growing it in shade, of course, which is where they do the best and where they thrive. You may want to have a little bit of prune. You may want to prune them after they flower, but not too much. They're not one that needs very much pruning, and really the ripening or the maturing of their flowers is, to me, one of my favorite things. So give yourself a chance to enjoy your hydrangeas and give them some time to produce and also some time to get pruned. Mary sent beautiful pictures. Her cereus is blooming. Looks like she's already got 5 or 6 blooms already here. And that's just one of those big plants that does such a beautiful job. She's the same person who had Roma tomatoes from a volunteer plant. So we know Mary's a good gardener. That's fun. Chris has bagworms. Okay. anywhere you're finding webs of plants, these are actually webworms, webs around plant leaves and whatnot, as he's finding on this particular apple tree, you cut those off and then keep an eye out. You don't want to leave those things in the garden because they are full of insects. But that's a protection that the insect will create, that home, so that they cannot easily be either eaten by something else like a bird or sprayed by you or anything else. So the physical removal is, again, the most practical way to get rid of them. They're not usually a long-term problem. But it is a good, it's an interesting collection of bugs, I'll say that. That's really interesting. Very cool. Very, very cool. We're going to talk about summer lawn care this year, coming up in a couple of weeks. We're going to talk about the things that you want to redo when we get into July. Of course, a lot of people are thinking about cutting things back and replanting. How do you make those decisions? Those things are all on my agenda for the summer. If you were not with us in the first hour, I'm sorry that I'm not going to go back over it, but trust me, it's a big day for crocodiles. We didn't really, the Seychelles are lost crocodiles have now been understood and figured out. We now have some pretty crazy fossils to think about, too. We're back on that the whole business of why did dinosaurs have short arms, you know. Interesting, but that's another thing you might want to be interested in. I've got something that I'm particularly fascinated by. You don't think about this. You don't think about birds evolving, growing in their growth patterns, and really dramatically change who they are and what they're doing. But in this case, the University of Birmingham in England is letting us know that the tiniest of the Scottish wrens, which is a very pretty bird, by the way, kind of brown, but pretty cute. They're evolving into giant island birds. Now, the difference between giant and giant is relative in this particular case. But these tiny birds have been studying 4 isolated populations of them. They are, some of them weigh twice as much as the wrens on the mainland of the same species. So that is giant for a wren. It suggests that they are evolving independently, not only because of their size, but because their songs are different, and they actually have different appearances. Even though their genetics are the same, they're also seeing some genetic some genetic anomalies in the evolving birds that will probably turn them into an entirely different species very shortly. I think that's amazing that we're able to see this in real time. Now, they've been studying these populations for a period of time, and I really do appreciate that. But the St. Kilda wrens, wrens have names. I don't know, people must have been studying wrens for eternity because they have such interesting names. But in this particular case, it is the St. Kilda wrens that weigh twice as much. Really something. this is somebody after my own heart. If I see them early, I use neem oil for the early stages of bagworms, and it does work for webworms too, by the way. I understand they're trying to live their best life, but so am I. Yes, that's true. And they do mature very quickly. That's true. The bagworms will be the ones usually on a juniper, and they do look like a little bag, a little sleeve falling off of the branch. And those are, that's definitely something you want to get rid of one way or another, because when they get tightly into their enclosures, it's very difficult to get anything to penetrate them. But in the idea that they're trying to live their best life, I really do appreciate that. And they are. But I'm with you. I would just assume they did it someplace else. I had someone ask me a couple of weeks ago about something I said about using blood meal to run fire ants out of your vegetable patch so that you could deal with them however you want to, but not put those chemicals into your food area. And she said, "Why is, what is it that you pour out as blood meal? You dump that on top of them. Well, why isn't that a problem?" Well, it's not a problem because it's a slaughterhouse byproduct that we use in the garden as a nitrogen source, because it's, again, it's a case where it's something that occurs, it happens, it's natural, and it does need to be put to work one way or the other. So otherwise it becomes trash, and you don't need that. So what we do need, of course, is for this to be able to be put to work, and to work really as well as we hope it would. And I like that. I think that's terrific. So that's, we are working on that. I have been thinking about, so I had an interesting encounter this week with some yellow zucchini. Nobody knows what yellow zucchini are in the grocery store. They're squash as far as they're concerned. And yes, zucchini is a type of squash, but they're not summer squash. And it was actually, in this case, the price on the rack was a little bit higher than the price they charged me at the register, because they put them in as yellow squash. And I said, I'm not trying to get you to take more of my money, but you might want to know that that's actually yellow zucchini. And this person looked at me as if I had three heads. So sometimes we gardeners just have to let it go and go on, move into the next thing, and not worry about it, because not everybody has the attention to detail that most of us have, that's for sure. Do you know anybody that keeps parrots for pests, for pets? I have to say, I knew a couple.
1: Andrew Jackson's would have been a pest, yeah.
0: I knew a couple bunts that had them, and they were pets to one and pests to the other, that's for sure. But it's interesting that tomorrow is World Parrot Day. I'm not sure what you're supposed to do. Are we supposed to, like, you know, we talk about the thing that people do when they parrot. They repeat everything that you say as you're saying it. It's really irritating. Sometimes it's a natural behavior and something that people can't control. Other times it's an intentional way of being not so pleasant. But I don't know if we're supposed to do that, or if we're supposed to go and admire lots of fancy plumage. I don't really know. But tomorrow is World Parrot Day.
1: And dress up like a pirate. You know,
0: maybe we could do that.
1: Drink a lot of rum.
0: Yeah, maybe that would be it. That would be it. Put on your tricorn hat.
1: Arr, matey, where's my bird?
0: All of that.
1: I mean, I can only imagine that when you're out on the ocean for months upon end, and, you know, everybody's a dude, you're dealing with scurvy and all these things and, like, stale bread. It's probably nice to have a funny little guy on your shoulder. Multicolored bird.
0: Wouldn't you think?
1: Yeah, it's kind of keep everybody off edge.
0: As long as no one's trying to take him away from me and make him lunch.
1: Yeah, that's right, unless somebody's trying to eat him, right?
0: It'd be a whole different thing. The University of Reading is telling us that cacti are evolving really fast. I don't know if I'm even interested in this, but it is an interesting topic, I'll grant you. It'd be something for research. What they're talking about, the key factor in how you can measure it and also in how fast they're changing is the nature of the flowers. So where there is warmer weather and less rain, the cacti don't change and don't evolve as fast. They're just basically trying to hold on. But where you've got the cool springs happening, as they did this year with a whole lot of rain, that's when they begin to be able to see different changes in the flowers, which indicates a change in the survivability of that cactus. I guess sometime, somewhere along the way, the 750 species are going to have to figure out how we're getting that, you know, how we get it to be evolved to the next thing. And really, it does turn out to be both temperature as well as rainfall. It used to be that there was very little change evolving in deserts, and that has turned out not to be true at all once we've actually gotten in there and taken a good look. Pollinators and highly specialized flowers were the main thing. If there were, you know, they always thought that if there were fewer flowers or fewer pollinators, those two things would affect the development. It's the same way that they have done in tropical rainforests. In tropical rainforests, there are many fewer pollinators than there are things to be pollinated. So therefore, the flowers do evolve more ways to be attractive, stronger scents than the species in other places, those kind of things, as well as different colors to attract those critters. And it's, in fact, it's what's happening, they believe, among the cacti, which they didn't really think it was, but they have. The cacti follow a different pattern. They go about the chain, how the flower changes is what makes the difference. Pretty interesting. I did not know that. I did not know that. I love that. Parrots on your bicycle, you know.
1: Yeah, I mean, they'd have to be entertaining, you know.
0: Well, people that love their parrots have great relationships with them. It's a difficult thing. I knew someone once who inherited a parrot from somebody who died, and it was a very unpleasant experience because the parrot was not happy. You know, you can't send the parrot for counseling.
1: No. I'd like to know who does that.
0: Have to kind of try and work it out, but it doesn't always happen the way you want it to.
1: Well, and when you're talking about a parakeet, I think they have like what they can live to like 80 years, and live 10 or 15.
0: Yeah.
1: So, I mean, you're in for a commitment. Yes. And you may not know that you are.
0: Well, and if you may not, it may not be one of those things that you think about. You just think, well, when I'm gone, I'll give the parrot to, you know, Susie over here. And it turns out the parrot doesn't like Susie. You have to think about these things, you know. Let's see. This is on the deck with flowers, but I love this. It's the pink milkweed plants are not blooming. They are big. They're growing very, very well, and they should be blooming pretty soon, if not immediately. I'm going to figure, Joe, that it is, if you have any fertilizer that has no nitrogen in it at all, you certainly could give that to them, something that is like 0.55 or 0 something. But if not, I'm just going to say give it a little time. We've had plenty of rain. That's why they're growing so well, but they just may not have been able to put on flowers yet. If you can give it a little fertilizer that doesn't have any nitrogen in it, I would do that too, to help stimulate them. But he's in Madison County. We should be seeing at least the beginnings of some flowers by now. And the stand is beautiful. The plants are just terrific. Just terrific. When we talk about how there's so many different milkweed species in Mississippi, I'm not going to tell you not to plant them, but there are a couple that seem to draw more pollinators, more of the nesting that we're hoping to get, you know. But it is one of those plants that is just beautiful and that we always hope to grow more of. Oh, this is lovely. We're getting to see some really pretty Stokes asters, and I'm going to say it's a swallowtail. I don't actually know what kind of butterfly it is, but we'll look it up and tell you in a minute.
1: Hawknose.
0: Yeah, it's pretty.
1: He chases them all.
0: Well, I was going to say he probably has a book.
1: Yeah, he's got his book on that.
0: He has his field guide.
1: He's keeping notes.
0: But I do love the blue flowers of Stokes asters. They're bluish purple. The pink ones are pretty too, but yeah, pink's a lot more common and easier to get into your garden than the blues and purples. And that's just a beautiful plant. Thank you for sending it.
1: Yeah, I'm going to tell you, you're banging it out today with the photos.
0: I'm telling you.
1: Thank you.
0: We need to be making the note cards or something.
1: Like
0: you
1: a
0: know,
1: coffee table book.
0: This beautiful, beautiful. So gorgeous. You ever hear of any? Ever have anybody say, you know, I played that piano, but I didn't like it as well as this piano over here? And you think, well, I don't play piano, but I mean, what difference does it make? It makes a lot of difference. What they're finding out, they've proven that the pianist's touch actually reshapes the piano's sound. People have been arguing about this for 100 years or more, about whether or not this can be true. Music teachers particularly are always trying to get their students, I speak from experience, they're always trying to get their students to form a better finger and better hand control so that the sound will be better, okay? Turns out that actually is true. Using a cutting-edge sensor system, I love this, they're tracking piano key movements at 1,000 frames per second. they discovered that elite pianists, that would be people that are way better than me, actually manipulate keys in ways that you can hear if you're a listener. If you're accustomed to listening to their music, you will hear the differences. I think you've always heard the difference. It's not just, for example, it's not just the difference between a Hammond B3 organ and a Fender Rhodes electric piano. Those are both keyboards, but they're very different. But that's not what we're talking about. We're talking about the same keyboard being used by different people has a different sound to it because of the way that that person plays. It is, it's an amazing truth and something that I know people have argued about. Oh, my goodness. But I do like that we're able now to do some technology on it and actually see what's happening. Makes a lot of sense to me. Somebody asked me what I would do for a fall tomato. They're looking to order some seeds. I've kind of always said, make sure you're looking for something that either says hot or summer or heat, something in it. Solar set is a good one. But that's what you're looking for. Coming back after this break, we're going to be talking about the fondren process, the fondren whole business, the garden tour. It is bottle tree and garden tour. So we're going to tour some bottle trees and tour some gardens. Take a few more of your texts today and see what else we can, what kind of trouble we can get into. This is the Garden Mama Show.

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0: The Fondren Bottle Tree Garden Tour, one of Jackson's very oldest neighborhoods, and one I'm happy to say I lived in for a very long time, is inviting everybody to come over Saturday, June the 6th, and take a look at art and plants and people and gardens and Fondren and have a good time, and really, quite frankly, a bunch of other stuff that we're now going to talk to Kathy Boone about. Good morning, Kathy. Thank you for joining us.
1: Good morning. Good morning to all your listeners. I'm just thrilled to be here to talk about the Fondren Bottle Tree and Garden Tour.
0: Thank you so very, very much. It is an event, of course, that is dear to my heart. I love the colors this year on the poster and T-shirts. That's another, you know, I'm always up for green, so that's beautiful. And I love seeing some of the gardens. You have sent some lovely pictures for folks that are at supertalk.tv. Go over there and check it out. This is just like the little teasers. There's going to be some gorgeous gardens as well as a lot of other things going on. Tell us about it, Kathy. Talk first about, I know it's next Saturday, but if people want to go, what do they need to do now?
1: Yeah, great. So it is next Saturday, June the 6th, and the garden tour runs from 10 a.m. to 4 p.m. You can buy tickets online. They're only $10, so it's like, what a bargain. Mm-hmm. You can buy them online at FondrenGardenTour.com or right in front of the Trustmark in Fondren, that's at Old Canton Road and Dueling Avenue. We're going to be out there selling tickets starting at 9 a.m. on Saturday.
0: Mm-hmm,
1: so you can
0: mm-hmm.
1: come by, get your ticket, and then grab a coffee at Just Vanilla Bakes or around the corner at the Bean, and then head out for your garden tour. There are 18 houses on the tour this year, and we have them arranged in kind of clusters. And we always get feedback that folks want to kind of get out of their cars and walk around a little bit. So we have several clusters where you can park and see three or four or five homes at one time. So that's just a great way to do it. You know, it's going to be warm, but we think it's going to be a beautiful day.
0: Yes, yes. There's going to be a lovely day. We are putting all of our vibes into that, making sure that y'all get a good one for the tour. The good news, it really is, that Fondren has gardeners of every sort, every stripe, everything from, quite frankly, fancy, very well manicured landscape architect quality up there, things that are award-winning designs, all the way to things that we might award designs to just because they produce a whole bunch of food or herbs or flowers or something else. So you've got a little bit of everything to show people. I think that's part of the joy of Fondren as a place to be and live, but also as a garden tour. You will not be bored
1: absolutely.
0: By these gardens.
1: Absolutely. And our plan was really not to make this a formal, fancy kind of tour. It's really to help like one gardener talk to another. For example, my house is on the tour, but I am a very amateur gardener, except for the things that were planted when I renovated my house, and they look really, really nice. And the things that I'm working on are still you know, in evolution. But across the street from me, my mom is a fantastic gardener, and so she has this beautiful island that's also on the tour in her backyard that she's been working on for 40 years that she's lived in that house. So we really run the gamut, and, you know, the homeowners are going to be there as well as some volunteers just to tell you a little bit about what's happening in each garden and what the different owners trying to do. And it's just a really fun time to just get out and enjoy visiting with neighbors and to see some different yards and you know, hidden little hidden cubby holes of gardens, big formal ones, everything in between.
0: Well, when we started all of this with the notion about bottle trees, I know there were probably 20 or 30, and now I think estimates are over 100 physically bottle trees in the neighborhood. talk a little bit about that, because it's a great symbol. I remember when people used to, they would put up things, you know, there's guitars in Tupelo, you know, because of Elvis, and there was catfish in Greenwood, you know what I mean? But the bottle trees really are Fondren's symbol.
1: That's right, and we decided to kind of ground it in that bottle tree because it's got such a beautiful but an interesting kind of like cultural heritage. So, you know, the estimates are that the idea of bottle trees was brought over from West Africa by enslaved people because shiny objects were thought to attract evil spirits, and the color blue was especially powerful in doing that. So enslaved people brought that tradition, especially in the South, and started to put sticks up with bottles and things. The idea is that the evil spirit gets trapped in the bottle overnight, gets attracted to that shiny object, trapped in the bottle overnight, and then when the sun comes out in the morning, it vanishes. It destroys the evil spirit. So it was a way of reflecting their heritage as well as protecting their families and their tradition. And so as time evolved, you know, that we became more and more interested in, like, using these not just as a spiritual practice, but as a beautiful practice, and put together, you know, metal arrangements and bigger landscapes that would have these bottles. And blue at the time, sort of in the late 18th, early 19th century, blue bottles were medicine bottles. And so that's kind of where the color came from. And now people use colors of, you know, all kinds in their bottle trees. And, you know, you'll see them, they'll be marking each of the garden tours, but then all over the neighborhood you see them. And it's a great way to celebrate not just the beauty, but that rich and vibrant tradition, which is such a part of Fondren. You know, we call Funky Fondren. We have a lot of artists, a lot of different cultures and experiences, and we just welcome all of that into the Fondren neighborhood.
0: It really doesn't hurt to catch a few evil spirits, too, in case it works. I would just assume they would be outside in the bottle. No problem there. You mentioned the artists. Talk to me about, I had told folks in the first hour that our friend of our show here, of course, from Pearl River Glass, that Andy's going to be doing some beautiful, I saw some pictures of his gorgeous steaks. But talk about the Artist Village and what y'all are doing with that this year.
1: Yeah, well, first of all, I wanted to mention that, you know, that image you see of the Fondren Bottle Tree and Garden Tour, that was created by one of our local artists, Jeremy Salinas, who owns the Vanilla Bake. And
0: by the way, you're talking, you happen to be talking to two of his biggest fans this morning.
1: I mean, listen, if you
0: Lance and I are crazy about Guillermo.
1: Yeah, if you've not had the $1 million shortbread, you're just not doing enough.
0: Truly,
1: for
0: that's true. You deserve it. You should go have it.
1: He drew that image, and we've been using it. We're very grateful to him. But this year we're going to have a little artist village, and I'm excited. It's actually going to be in my front U-shaped driveway. So we've got, you know, ceramic artists. We've got painters. We've got watercolorists. We have a neighborhood fan who's an author of a children's book. She's going to have her book out there. We have a guy that makes bottle trees that are going to be for sale out there. So
0: okay.
1: It's going to be like, you know, six or eight little vendors just to come on by while you're touring some of the gardens and take a look. All folks that are, you know, Fondren or Fondren adjacent artists, and it's just a great way to celebrate that tradition that we have of loving and supporting the arts here in our neighborhood.
0: The first bottle tree that I ever saw was at a pharmacy in my childhood, and it was all blue milk of magnesia bottles. So
1: yeah.
0: I think about that. If you had a case of those right now, you would have a really magnificent bottle tree. But it is true that we pick up any colors that we can now, and some are more difficult to acquire than the others.
1: It is hard to find good blue bottles, but people are on the lookout for sure. Sapphire Gin, by the way, has a beautiful.
0: That's right. That's what I've seen those, and they're lovely. I didn't know what that product was, but the bottle's gorgeous. Some of the red bottles are hard to find, but they're all worth the search. And once you dive into that world, you'd be surprised how many people there are that are interested in the different bottles and the different colors. And that, you know, you start looking around, and all of a sudden you realize you're in a world. I will confess, my one little one left from the year that my garden was in the tour, I have Martinelli apple juice bottles on it. And, you know, it's just different, but it's a way to enjoy being part of that community and understanding that really Fondren, as you say, keeping it funky and all those things that we've always said about Fondren is very true. I particularly want to point out there are not a lot of places where you're going to find somebody with a house they've renovated across the street from their mama who's a gardener for 40 years. Trust me, y'all, you want to go see this. Y'all don't know that I know who I'm talking to. I'm telling you, it's a great opportunity to see both the gardens and also to experience that kind of family and hominess that Fondren offers.
1: That's Absolutely. I mean, last year there were just so many people parked on our street because we have a big cluster there, and just people out with strollers and just enjoying the day. Mm-hmm. And that's just a really fun thing to do. We want to get people out here, you know, and you can stop along the way. We have 30 places to eat and drink in Fondren, so we really want folks to come out and support our local businesses. We have a wonderful, vibrant, you know, little downtown center right around the corner market. You can just stop in at any time during the tour and enjoy. And we just welcome everybody. So really appreciate you helping us promote it.
0: Of course. Well, we're very happy to do that. There's always a reason why people put together an event like this. And I think that promoting Fondren is a very good reason for doing this. People don't know what they're moving into. A lot of times you move into a neighborhood and you don't know, you've just gotten a job in that city or something, you know, and the houses are interesting, but you're basically just looking for what you can afford, and it might not be particularly quaint or picturesque. And then somebody shows you a home in Fondren, and you go, well, I could live there, you know, because it's an older,
1: right.
0: it is an older neighborhood. There's a lot of personality and a lot of character. It's not for everybody, but for those
1: That's
0: of us
1: right.
0: who love it, it is absolutely the best.
1: That's right. I feel the same way. I look out there sometimes, and when I'm walking my dog in the morning, there's six or eight different walkers on the same street, or Friday yep. afternoon, Saturday, yep. so... Yeah, that's what we're really trying to cultivate and let everybody know that this is a beautiful place to live. We have a lot of community to celebrate. We have a lot of fun things to do. And, you know, keeping everybody active and engaged in our neighborhood is really what makes it thrive.
0: Yep, you can meet some nice people, get involved in shopping for a few early gifts, perhaps, and at the same time, go have
1: yep.
0: a nice lunch. It's a great place to be. This is the Fondren Bottle Tree and Garden Tour that we're talking about with Kathy Boone this morning. The 2026 version of this is next Saturday. It is June the 6th from 10 a.m. to 4 p.m. Now, the tickets are $10, but at the same time, bring a 20 with you because you're going to want one of these T-shirts. These are beautiful. I mean, it's a gorgeous shirt always, but this particular color and the design is one that we've always enjoyed, and I think you'll want to do that too. Then, of course, you have all the way from 10 until 4 in the afternoon to see the gardens. And, go. You know, you can go walk and look at something and go over and buy something from the artists and at the same time take a bunch of pictures. We always feel like the best thing in the world you can do at someone else's garden is like it so much that you want to take a picture home and steal the idea. It's perfectly all right. Right to do that.
1: That's right. Share the wealth.
0: Exactly. Thank you so much. I so appreciate it. I'm so glad to know that the art part's going to be in your driveway, because I was hoping that that's what was going to happen. But, you know,
1: yeah.
0: I'm not on the committee, so I can't help you plan all of those things. But the really good news is that no matter what garden you go to, you're going to find something you're going to enjoy. And the folks that come out to talk to you that live there or that garden there are in both cases are going to be people you want to meet. So I have just got so much excitement for y'all. I hope that it will be a wonderful, we're going to all go. No lightning, no thunderstorms, none of that. This is going to be a beautiful day for a garden tour, and I know y'all are going to enjoy it. Kathy Boone, tell me what your favorite plant is to grow.
1: You know, right now, I have to tell you, I am thrilled with my lantana. I mean, that is the one thing that I picked out, and I've got it right outside my kitchen window with a bird bath, and I'm going to tell you, it is a butterfly. It is bright, vibrant colors, and it is a butterfly bird mecca out there, and it is making me so happy every time I'm at my kitchen sink. And that is one thing that has been very resilient.
0: That's wonderful.
1: I'm not the best. I'm really not a great gardener, but it has really been. So y'all come out and see it. I'm going to tell you, I'm very, very proud of it.
0: Thank you, Kathy. Appreciate you being with us today. I have to tell you, lantana is one of my favorite things. It is one of those plants that once it gets happy, it's going to make you happy every year. For like decades.
1: Right.
0: Not all perennials are that good. They don't all have that reputation. But your lantana does. Thank you for sharing that with us. Thank you for being here with us today. And I look forward to everybody coming to see y'all next weekend.
1: Thank you so much.
0: Thanks, Kathy. Fondren Bottle Tree and Garden Tour next Saturday. All right, folks, we'll be right back.

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0: Be surprised how much French you know once you start thinking about it.
1: But you know all the words.
0: Pretty much. I know the ones not to play. But you do a real fine job. Thank you very much for that.
1: I do my best. That's one of my favorites, Pine Grove Blues, which is a Nathan Abshire song. But this is Dewey Balfa and Robert Hardell that are doing it. And it's like in that living room. It's got to be from the early 80s. It's amazing.
0: You know it is.
1: It is. It's great.
0: There's a the Zydeco Festival that's coming up, which is not the same as what we're just listening to, of course, but the idea of recording in the living room is a real big deal in that part, in that world. You'll read stories about people that had to put the accordion out in the hall because it was too loud for the equipment that they had in the room where they were recording, those kind of things. Sometimes the accordion dominates more than even they wanted it to.
1: Yeah, I love the backyard ones too, and it's the same folks. It's all obviously a tight crew from the 80s era into the 90s that were kind of the, you know, the leaders of that genre.
0: I can tell you that if the equipment fit in the back end of your truck, you went and took it, and that's that was the practicality of those shows.
1: Yeah, I love the, and it's the backyards though. When you see, it's like family, and everybody's having, you know, beer or some sweet tea and just sitting around, and all of a sudden they break out all the goods, and this amazing music starts getting played. And you realize these guys are pretty good. Oh, they're professionals at this.
0: Yeah. Oh, by the way.
1: But it's just hanging out, you know, and I always love that.
0: Yeah. That's right. And some of it is intentionally recorded that way because it's ambiance. Mm-hmm. It's not because they couldn't do more. It's because what they wanted was this raw sound. And that's, you know, let's face it, that's what that's what Ozzy Osbourne, those guys did.
1: You know, in any group or genre that employs the triangle, I'm a big fan of that. And you have Tony Balfa on the triangle in that song.
0: That's
1: so, you know, I always loved the, you know, there's a Swedish group called Steven Seagulls, and they do a lot of heavy metal replays but they do it in bluegrass.
0: I've seen them.
1: Sometimes they don't have a triangle, but they'll use tools, like just stuff they pick up from the shop, you know.
0: Hold the ridge.
1: Yeah, it's just, I love the bing.
0: That's fun stuff. Kathy and Greg went out of town for 11 days and left their garden on drip, which was okay, except it turned out to have a whole lot of growth. What she says, or they say, is that it exploded. The cucumbers are woven all over the tomatoes, and squash leaves are so big they are hiding the squash. I've thinned and fertilized where I can. Any suggestions? That's exactly what you need to do. The good news is that all of those things are vigorous, and they're going to keep growing. So you may want to take something and contain the cucumber vine at least a little bit. My daughter-in-law is growing pumpkin, fancy pumpkins, and her pumpkin vine has turned into a monster that eats everything. So I see exactly what you're looking at in your pictures, but I also know it just from being up close. You have to get those cucumber vines off of the tomatoes, but they will regenerate. So if you can move them, that's fine. But if you have to cut them, they're going to grow back anyway. So that will be all right. Jeff in Carrollton says some of his tomato plants have the top leaves turning pale green to yellow. When we look at the very top part of a plant that is where it's turning yellow, you've got two things going on. One of two things. You've either got a damage to the root system, or you've got a waterlogged root system because it's not able to get the nutrients all the way up to the top. If we looked at the plant and saw that the bottom leaves were turning yellow, yellow, no other signs of spotting, no other signs of blight, just turning yellow, we understand that that's a nitrogen thing because the leaves are giving up their nitrogen to the top of the plant. When it's that the water can't get to the top of the plant or the nutrients, it's a root malfunction or a physical vascular system malfunction. And in that case, there's not a great deal you can do about it.

0: about it, except that if the bed is staying real wet, you'll certainly want to help it dry out. And to do that, you can pull away the mulch if you've got some mulch there. If you don't have any mulch there, put some mulch there to help ameliorate the flow of water into that particular bed. You can spray the plants with a fertilizer and green that back up. But if you don't go ahead and do something about the fact that they can't take up any water at this point, either they're too dry or they're just waterlogged, you have to solve that problem too. But I know Jeff will do that. He's a good, y'all are such good gardeners. Y'all make all of us so inspired, those of us who are gardeners. I was laughing the other week. The first time I think I tied up a tomato plant, the first time I can remember, I was about 5 years old and the tomato was taller than me. And my grandfather wanted the suckers out of the plant to root. He was one of those people that insisted on growing them and then taking them off the plant, and sometimes he would root them. So I can remember having to get up into the tomato. It was tomato stakes, you know, in those years with everything tied. And I had to get in there and untie them and do a little moving around and get another leaf in there, another little stem over here. And I remember him telling me that I did pretty good. So that was enough. That was inspired me to go ahead and do it again. But there are a lot of things that we try to do as gardeners, and sometimes they work. In this particular case, I'd be willing to bet that Jeff's tomato bed is good, but that it's just stayed too wet for a period of time. I wouldn't be surprised at that. Wow, that's a fast morning, Lance. My goodness.
1: It usually is around these parts on a Saturday from 8 to 10.
0: I just looked at the clock and realized that we're about to be run out of this place, which is kind of a shame. But you can always get in touch with me, mamaonair@yahoo.com. I had to give that address to somebody the other day, and they said, what is on air? And I said, well, it's on air, you know, like on the air, you know. Oh,
1: you've defied gravity is what they were. What are you talking about? All this alien talk. Are you defying gravity now?
0: Yes, in fact, now the ETs. I have to say, I'm happy that all that stuff's going to come out. I'm afraid it's going to be so much less interesting than we want it to be.
1: Yeah.
0: All the UFO files. Our stories may turn out to be better than the factual history of unidentified flying objects.
1: Yeah, I'm just curious what they have type of plants. I mean, honestly, if they are real and these are living creatures from all over the place. I mean, send us some pics to the garden mama.
0: What do they eat?
1: Yeah, I want to see what you're working with here.
0: What's your favorite flower, Mr. Green Alien?
1: Exactly.
0: What does your mother want for Mother's Day?
1: Yeah, Mike called earlier and he was laughing. He goes, you know, it always reminds me when she was talking about, you know, plant things and the beauty of your garden and your yard and all the beautiful flowers. It's the scene from Alice in Wonderland as she descends into the city, and there's just these wild, crazy, cool plants everywhere.
0: Well, and that is, of course, everybody talks now about getting on the internet and getting lost and going down the rabbit hole.
1: That's right.
0: But that's the rabbit hole they're talking about, is Alice in Wonderland.
1: Yeah.
0: And we don't necessarily think about that, but that's in fact where we're going, is literally down the tube and into all of that beauty that we've never seen before. And that's pretty cool stuff. Pretty cool stuff.
1: What if they bubble up from, like, they've already been here, but they've been living underground and they have all these botanical gardens and just amazing stuff?
0: Oh, yeah.
1: And
0: Shangri-La.
1: It's like, what's the tour going to cost? You know, I mean, is it
0: It's kind of like getting my eyes fixed so I don't have to wear glasses. I'll pay the price if I can.
1: Whatever it is.
0: But it would be there. The whole business of Shangri-La and any of those movies and stories over time where they, you know, you go in a cave and suddenly it becomes this other world, you know, those sorts of things. We all hope for that.
1: Don't we?
0: And that's the same thing I think that we all hope for in a certain way with this notion of the aliens or the others that may have come to visit us at some time. I would love that if those stories of the ships rising out of the ocean turned out to be true. Can we go to Atlantis next week? Come on, Lance, let's go.
1: I'm ready.
0: Hey, thanks, y'all. Appreciate everybody being here today. We will be back next week with more Garden Mama Show.
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0: Flint Black fans, get ready. 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
8: News. I'm Carmen Roberts. President Trump says time is on his side in securing a deal with Iran. He told Fox News over the weekend the U.S. is very close to a good deal.
9: Slowly but surely, we're getting, I think, what we want. And if we don't get what we want, we're going to end it a different way.
10: President Trump making clear that the military option remains on the table if Iran doesn't sign his deal.
8: Fox's Trey Yingston, Tel Aviv. 61 candidates are on the ballot for California governor, with Tuesday's primary to decide which two, regardless of party, will move on to the general election in November.
11: Polls have shown former State Attorney General Javier Becerra, a Democrat, leading the pack. Fellow Democrat billionaire Tom Steyer and Republican Steve Hilton are within the top three.
8: Fox's Madeline Rivera. 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
12: With Super Talk News, I'm JT Mitchell. If you drive a Hyundai, there's a recall you may want to know about. Chris Foster reports.
13: Hyundai's recalling more than 421,000 cars and trucks because of a problem with the front camera software. It can make the forward collision avoidance system too sensitive and trigger sudden braking. The recall is for 2025 and 26 model year Tucson compact SUVs and Santa Cruz pickup trucks. Hyundai's federal filing says it's had 376 reports about the problem, with four rear-end collisions and four injuries. In those cases, owners will be able to bring their vehicles in for a software update.
12: And for those already looking toward the 2026 high school football season, Davis Wade Stadium will host this year's MHSAA championships. The news was first reported by Mississippi Gridiron, home of the Mississippi State Bulldogs. It's the second year in a row Davis Wade has gotten the hosting rights. The 1A through 7A state championships will be played the first weekend of December.
7: 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Nobody keeps Mississippi informed like we do. 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Super Talk Mississippi. From the coast to the Delta and all points in between, the stories of your Mississippi, all 82 counties, are heard here. With Super Talk Mississippi News, what happens?

0: does it happen? And how will it affect you, your family, and your bottom line? 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
1: Report cards from the Policy Center for Maternal Mental Health measure how well some new moms are doing. Fox's Lillian Wu reports.
2: The overall U.S. maternal mental health grade getting a slight bump up to a C from a C-. In the 2026 Maternal Mental Health State Report Cards. But when it came to support for new parents, the U.S. flunking out in the newly added domain on things like paid leave and childcare measures, all stressors affecting mental health. 31 states earning fewer than 1 star out of 5. 14 states got 2 or more stars, and the highest star rating, 3.5, went to Maine.
1: Mississippi received an overall D grade in maternal mental health, which is one of the worst in the nation, but slightly better than Alabama and Arkansas. With SuperTalk News, I'm JT Mitchell.
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6: 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I'm here with Logan, ESI Supplies, the Drill Mud Headquarters. 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
1: Oh, hot damn, back in action. Hour number two of Fox Across America with Jimmy Failla. It is a stacked deck the rest of the way. Lara Trump, presidential daughter-in-law, my lead-in on your television sets on Saturday night. She's going to join us right here on the radio. We're also going to yuck it up with Rachel Campos Duffy. She is, of course, a Fox and Friends weekend host and the co-host of A Marriage with Sean Duffy, your transportation secretary, a man who has 9 kids. And everybody said when he became the press secretary that I should have gotten the job, not him. And by everybody, I do mean the voices in my head. But the point is, Sean Duffy, yeah, he's got 9 kids. He knows a thing or two about transportation, but I make this point all the time. 9 kids can be distracted with an iPad or an iPhone. I am a New York City cab driver. Okay, try distracting the ninja fight in the back seat or the time traveler with no pants on that wants you to get him to LaGuardia Airport on time.
2: What the hell did you just say?
1: I said the truth. I have dealt with a lot more adversity on the road than anybody who's ever going to be travel secretary or transportation secretary or whatever the hell you call it. Now is not about me lobbying for a job in the Trump administration. It's about you and I doing another kick-ass hour of radio.
3: Can you dig it? Can you dig it? Can you dig it?
1: 888-788-9910, the phone number. And the rule is the same every day, every hour. Be a Republican, be a Democrat. Just don't be a bang. So we haven't spent a lot of time on Graham Plattner, who is running for Senate up in Maine.
4: This guy's a serious ass.
1: Okay, and a lot's been said about the character of this man because he does have an actual Nazi tattoo. If you remember the Coptic cross that Pete Hegseth wears, we were told is a Nazi tattoo.
5: You're not telling me the truth.
1: Yet that cross that is on Pete Hegseth's body is in most of the churches throughout the world, including the Church of England. Okay, where King Charles was coronated, not because it has anything to do with Nazi faith whatsoever, but because the media peddled that narrative as a way of discrediting a guy like Pete Hegseth, okay?
6: That's why I don't read the newspaper, because it's garbage, and the editor that let it come out is garbage.
1: Is it ever? But now you've got a Democrat running with an actual Nazi tattoo. He says he got when he was young and he was drunk and he was full of bad ideas. And every Democrat that told you Pete Hegseth was a Nazi and couldn't be in office, that said Elon Musk did a Nazi salute at Trump's inauguration by saying, "My heart goes out to you," something that literally 99% of the politicians do at some point during a year of campaigning. Cory Booker's done it a million times. AOC's done it a million times. They all do it. Zoran Mamdani does it at every one of his rallies. Now, to be honest with you, if you're going to look into somebody wanting to harm the Jewish faith, Zoran Mamdani is suspect A, B, and C, but I don't actually believe he's doing a Nazi salute. No one believes Elon Musk was doing a Nazi salute. But a guy who went out and got an actual Nazi tattoo is being endorsed by the entire Democrat Party.
7: This is total crap.
1: And of course, right now he's being slandered because yesterday was Memorial Day, and there's a pretty viral clip out there of him saying a Purple Heart recipient was a stupid mother effer and he deserved to die. You know, Graham Plattner's a jackass with a big mouth. And he's kind of tapped into that same intellectual laziness and that economic illiteracy that brings a lot of young, entitled white people like him towards socialism. Hey, I suck at everything. Give me other people's stuff. That's the real problem. It's not the lack of personal responsibility or initiative in my life. It's not me not having the wherewithal to make good decisions and hold myself accountable for the bad ones. No, the real problem is there's some very successful people out there that have worked a lot harder than I have, that have innovated a lot harder than I have, that have driven themselves to a standard I or most people learning about them couldn't even fathom. And I think the real problem is those underachievers, okay, aren't taking enough from those overachievers. I think that's the real problem in society, and that's what Graham Plattner's running on. And he's catering to a lot of self-hating white people who don't want to do the work. Okay, and he's now campaigning arm in arm with Bernie Sanders, talking about the oligarchy. Can we stop saying, no one says the word oligarchy. There's not a single mom trying to put food on the table right now that comes home and talks about the oligarchy. No one does. but it's a Bernie Sanders term that he's trying to make happen. The only person who would ever say oligarchy to you is Joe Biden if he was doing a commercial for the Olive Garden.
2: Tell him like it is.
1: Come on down, the oligarchy. You got free breadsticks. Cut! Joe, you screwed it up.
4: Uh-oh, I'm in trouble.
1: It's the Olive Garden. Okay, take it again. Hey, folks, Joe Biden here. Come on down to the oligarchy. You got cut! Come on!
5: Come on, man.
1: And that's the point. No one says oligarchy. No one in their regular life on a daily basis says the word oligarchy. But Bernie Sanders gets out there because he's been running on class warfare his whole life while simultaneously trying to climb up the class ladder. Bernie Sanders, as you know, used to rail against the millionaires and the billionaires. But now if you notice, Bernie Sanders only rails against the billionaires because he became one of the millionaires.
8: What a fraud.
1: Totally. But Graham Plattner, like Bernie, like Mom Donnie, like AOC, is catering to that faction of liberalism, which is a growing faction, guys, that wants free stuff. They don't want to work. They don't want to achieve. They don't want to push themselves. They don't want to work an overnight shift. They don't want to stay up for an all-nighter writing a paper or getting a presentation done. They're certainly not going to go drive my taxi 84 hours a week and do stand-up at night like I did. Okay, because they just have decided in this everybody gets a trophy world that if we're going to treat the losers like winners on a soccer field, we should be treating the losers like the winners when it comes to everyday life. Okay, that's what they're doing. Here is Graham Plattner sitting with Bernie Sanders on MS Now, and they're talking about this Jeff Bezos clip. Jeff Bezos said last week, hey, you can raise my taxes, but it's not going to solve anybody's problems because the spending is the issue. Now, to be clear, Jeff Bezos is right. We're the richest country in the history of the world. We take in more tax revenue right now on this Tuesday, May the 26th, 2026. We take in more tax dollars right now than we ever have at any point in the history of this country. And yet we are $36 trillion in debt. Why? Not because we don't take in enough money. I just told you we take in more money than anybody in the world. It's because we're spending more than we're making. Okay, that is the problem. But if you're a politician and you need people to vote for you, you need to offer them some type of tangible solution. So what the politicians are catering to on the left are the lazy people who don't want to do the work, who can easily be fed a narrative of, well, your real problems don't come from the fact that you don't work or contribute anything meaningful to society. Your real problems come from some people just being so much more successful than you in this capitalistic system that it's only fair that we just start taking their stuff. Okay, that's who they're catering to. People who don't want to do the work, but live a life that reflects as if they did. Here is Graham Plattner, clip 11, talking about Jeff Bezos.
9: No, I think it's abject nonsense. Now, I think that's what somebody says when they don't want to see their taxes go up. There's absolutely no question that if we target the wealth where it has been hoarded, frankly, for decades at this point, and we pull it back into our system and put it into social programs like healthcare, like childcare, like paying teachers what they are worth, we will absolutely improve the lives of working Americans and, quite frankly, improve our society as a whole. I think what he is pitching is propaganda. It's meant to protect himself and protect his crony friends. And we're going to come after them for it.
10: Thank you for the education, gentlemen. We've just received a PhD in stupidity.
1: Okay, just weapons grade stupid. This narrative that anyone who's a billionaire is somehow evil, somehow gamed the system. They're competing in the same system you are. They might have been brilliant. Like Amazon obviously has changed the entire world existence. Okay, Elon Musk is helping blind people see and paralyzed people walk. The idea that he doesn't deserve whatever market reward there is for that level of innovation is like breathtakingly stupid. But again, these people aren't here to educate you because if you were smart and you had perspective, there's no way you could vote for any of these idiots. But Graham Plattner tries to reduce it to, oh, they just don't want to pay more in taxes. Guys, he's worth hundreds of billions of dollars. If he does pay more in taxes, he's not going to feel it. He's not going to know. That's not the aversion. The aversion is people in the private sector that have made billions of dollars did so by not rewarding inefficiency. They did so by not rewarding incompetence. The reason billionaires don't want to give the government more of their money is Jeff Bezos, okay, paid $2 billion in personal taxes last year. $2 billion in taxes. And the government took his $2 billion and spent well beyond it. Do you know if you confiscated every dime Jeff Bezos and Elon Musk are worth, you could only fund the federal government for about 3.5 weeks at the rate we currently spend money. So what happens if you round up every billionaire dollar in the world, a month goes by, we have no more billionaires, and we have no more of their money. What happens next?
2: So I guess we have some issues.
1: It's not a revenue problem, it's a spending problem. But class warfare is the MO in the midterms, and it's going to be the MO in the 2028 elections. Every Democrat that gets in front of a microphone is going to say, there's too many rich people, you deserve some of their stuff. Not, hey, this is the American dream. You can go from nothing to something. You can bust your ass and get there. Do you understand, like me, little old me, driving a taxi 84 hours a week, doing stand-up at night, wanted to work in TV and radio. So I just worked at it. Okay, but if I was listening to the AOCs of my generation, the Zoran Mamdanis, the Graham Platners of my generation, I would have been like, well, I'm in this taxi. And I made $40,000 worth of bad decisions with my bookie. I'm in all kinds of debt. I got a newborn. I got no money. I don't have a lot of opportunity to sleep and get ahead. Ergo, I'm just going to vote for the guy who promises me free stuff. That's going to be my solution to life's problems. Except there's one small problem. Nothing is actually free.
4: Bingo, man. Bingo.
1: Because some other taxpayer has to subsidize what I'm getting for free. But what you don't understand is even though that money's not coming out of your pocket, you know what is coming out of your pocket? The cost of everything else in this country that goes up in price because the government's spending too much cash. Milton Friedman, the most brilliant economic analyst who's ever lived, explained inflation this way. It can only happen because of the government, okay? And the government can only make it happen by spending money on programs that are supposed to be given to you for free.
5: Inflation is made in Washington because only Washington can create money. And any other attribution to other groups of inflation is wrong. Consumers don't produce it. Producers don't produce it. The trade unions don't produce it. Foreign sheiks don't produce it. Oil imports don't produce it. What produces it is too much government spending and too much government creation of money and nothing else.
1: Too much government spending, too much creation of government money and nothing else. Okay, when Graham Platner says we need to take Jeff Bezos's money, what does that mean? It means you're going to get more government spending. When Graham Platner says, oh, he's going to take more of Jeff Bezos's money, what does that mean? It means you're going to get more government programs. Okay, when you get more tax dollars, you get more programs, and now you're in more debt, what does the government do? It prints more government dollars. In the process, that drives down the value of an American dollar, which is what ultimately makes inflation that much worse for you at the cash register. Okay, there's no way around what I'm about to tell you. Okay, but society is always going to be divided between the takers and the makers. Okay, and you might think the takers have it better because they don't do anything. They just sit around and get their government handout and learn to get by on a managed, you know, low-tier existence. But it's the makers who get the highs and lows of winning and losing and achieving and pushing themselves and, you know, self-reliance and all those other things that make stuff worth having. There's nothing cooler than accomplishing something. Okay, and the reason we got to the moon first and the reason we've been the world's dominant superpower for the last 250 years is we were a salary and a society, for that matter, calibrated on being makers. We're the ones who make things happen. Okay, we invent stuff. We out-hustle. We innovate. We create. We fight when need be. Okay, but the point is the American spirit is one of victorhood, not one of victimhood. But the reason a guy like Graham Platner has traffic is he's saying a lot of outlandish things, some of which I will play you as the hour evolves. But what he's ultimately doing is shining a light on just how many do-nothing, bottom-feeding idiots there are out there that don't understand basic economics because they've never applied themselves long enough in life to process a good productive paragraph of anything. It's a lot of self-hating white people who've never contributed, but they were handed enough trophies at the end of a 9-1 loss on the soccer field that they've decided that they should be winners in other places too.
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17: We find ourselves rich in goods, but ragged in spirit. Reaching with magnificent precision for the moon, but falling into raucous discord on Earth.
18: I have decided to order the immediate redeployment from Vietnam of the division equivalent of approximately 25,000 men.
19: At the inquest, I responded as completely and as truthfully as I could to the questions that were put to me by the judge as well as the district attorney.
20: Tranquility Base here. The Eagle has landed. I'm going to step off the land now. It's one small step for man, one giant leap for mankind.
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22: 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What we have in mind is breakfast in bed for 400,000.
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24: I'm Ashley Dvorkin with a Fox Celebrity Profile with Jason Segel, Samara Weaving, and director Yorma Taconi for the dark comedy remake Over Your Dead Body. The story is full of outrageous action as it centers around a couple on a remote cabin getaway whose plans to kill the other go awry when strangers crash their trip.
25: Some of those scenes were really funny and we were laughing, and other ones felt really real and horrific and terrifying.
26: While you're not taking actual punches, like you are falling and going through the mud and getting whacked with stuff in the head.
24: The film has an edge of horror, so Weaving shared her expertise with her co-star.
26: She told me to learn in the mirror like 20 different versions of scared, because we're going to be scared for like 45 minutes to an hour of the movie, and you don't want to be making the same face for an hour.
24: They enjoyed filming together in Finland, where Segel made sure to make himself at home.
26: I would take these long weirdo walks through Finland.
25: You knew everyone.
26: Yeah.
24: Ashley Dvorkin, Fox News.

0: is, Fox Across America with Jimmy Fallon. I got a quick one for you. It's Graham Plattner. He's out campaigning with Bernie Sanders. Bernie Sanders hates capitalism so much, he charges people money to get into a lecture about the evils of capitalism.
1: Pay up, suckers.
0: And a lot of suckers pay up. Is there anything funnier than that? Capitalism is the devil, and for just $29.99, I will explain why. That's Bernie Sanders. And he's out there latching onto this Graham Plattner fella, because if you're listening on WVMT in Burlington, you know Bernie's popular up in that region. Obviously, Plattner running against Susan Collins in Maine. And he is the Democrat leader right now. They've got a 60% chance of flipping that seat because a lot of people just vote for the party. Okay, you know, I always say the politics are more important than the people now. That is reality. But when it comes to the economic message from Bernie Sanders, what he's trying to tell you is he has the answer to your problems economically. We're just going to go tax the billionaires. But the problem there is the billionaires are the ones who create the jobs. The billionaires are the ones who innovate and drive markets and improve the quality of life. Okay? And they got there by busting their ass. So if the idea here is to scapegoat and demonize the successful as a means of placating the people who don't apply themselves, what you're ultimately doing is you're de-incentivizing achievement and the free market and private sector innovation. And you're catering to the people who usually just ride off that coattail and take everything. Here is Graham Plattner and Bernie together, clip 15.
2: We are not going to get any of this with speeches alone or with any politician alone. No one is coming to save us. We need one thing, something the man speaking after me has been fighting for 60 years. We need a political revolution.
3: All over this country, working people, including Republicans, understand that the economy is rigged, that the campaign finance system is corrupt, that in fact we need a political revolution.
0: It's so stupid. And a room full of people are like, yeah, give me free stuff. Because they can't have a political revolution because that would require you to do something. You'd need to revolt. As it stands, the only protesters they can round up are people who had no kids, who grew up in the 60s and want to relive their big protests on the quads. Okay, that's who their base is on this stuff. 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

0: is Fox Across America. Your radio buddy Jimmy Fallon, Lara Trump, Rachel Campos, Duffy in the On Deck Circle. They stacked the deck, man. I was out in Reno over the weekend doing some stand-up. I had my mom with me. Pretty rowdy crowd. I think they thought I was going to come back to work today in no capacity to do the show.
1: Fat, drunk, and stupid is no way to go through life, son.
0: I get that a lot. But the reality is, I'm in fine shape. I actually was not, to be honest with you. I didn't do a lot of drinking out there when we were on the West Coast.
2: You were lying your ass off.
0: That is not true. No, it's actually not true. I was with my mom. I was sightseeing. We had a great time. It was so outrageous. So a shout out to my mom. Great trip. And everybody listening on KKFT, KSVL, Brian Kilmeade, you should know this, is going to be there at the Bartley Ranch this Saturday night. That's a real thing. So you saw me and my mom last week get rowdy in the park. You got a shot to see Kilmeade there this Saturday night. And I could not encourage you to do anything more passionately with your entertainment dollar than to go see Brian Kilmeade's show, because it's actually a funny history show. Like, mine is just me telling you dirty jokes in a park. I look like a sex offender who drove there in a white van. Kilmeade's show is actually, like, productive, informative. You could bring your kids. I mean, people brought their kids to my show. That wasn't my idea, but we had a 12-year-old sitting in the front row. And his mom, Jennifer, has been on this show. She's called into the show in the past. She's fantastic. But the point is, the Kilmeade show is probably a little classier than mine, but it's in the same gorgeous venue, and it's under the night skies in Reno. Like, you're sitting there on the side of a mountain. It's actually incredible. So if you want to get tickets to see Brian Kilmeade, go to the Bartley Ranch. Check that out for sure. As it pertains to my dates, I will be back out in California in July. I will be in Monterey July 17th. I will be in Napa July 18th. And then the following week, July

0: 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Moving on. Clip I needed to play really quickly. It's a big protest on Memorial Day outside a ICE detention facility in Newark, New Jersey. And it's going on right now as we speak at this remote hour on a Tuesday. They're still out there blocking the facility, making sure the vehicles coming in and out of the facility don't contain any migrants, because these paid protesters and, you know, another assortment of dirtbags have decided that ICE is the bad guy and the people breaking into this country illegally are the good guys.
1: I'm sick and tired of all this bullshit.
0: But that's what's going on. ICE, you know, Tom Homan. Your borders are. Tom Homan deported 1 million people under Barack Obama and was given a gold medal for his efforts. That's where the Democrat Party was 10 years ago on this issue. Now the same Tom Homan is supposed to be some type of white supremacist, literally Hitler character that doesn't understand America was built on immigration. And everybody peddling that garbage is catering to such an intellectually lazy crowd that doesn't draw the distinction that America was built on legal immigration. People came here on boats, sailed past the Statue of Liberty, went into Ellis Island, got processed, and then were in the new world pursuing the American dream, where the streets were paved with gold and anybody could be anything. That's what this country was built on, legal immigration. Give me your tired, your poor, your huddled masses yearning to breathe free. That was the poem on the Statue of Liberty. There is not a second verse that says, we'll also take the people who come here and chant death to America and demand a bunch of free stuff. That's who Tom Homan is trying to deport. Okay, those folks and the people who have violent criminal arrest records in other countries that somehow make it into ours. That's who ICE has to go after. Convicted pedophiles, convicted rapists, convicted murderers in other countries that are walking the streets freely here in America. And these demonstrators want you to believe that ICE is the bad guy in this equation.
2: Sell crazy someplace else. We're all stocked up here.
0: And I bring it up because I found this all to be so fascinating that anyone, you know, in this day and age could get hair and get makeup and look a TV camera in the face and think you had a winning message when you said, hey, we got to stop the deportations. You know, back in my day, if you wanted to rape and murder in another country, you could come to America and just walk around, have a nice time. Nobody gave you a hard time.
1: You can't handle the truth.
0: Because that was never true. There's so many public, there are so many public facing policies now that would not only be disqualifying 10 years ago, they might have gotten you beat up. Like, I'm not kidding. Like, if you were hiring a babysitter and they were like, hey, you guys go to the movies. I'm just going to take your kindergartner to a drag show and then tell him he's trapped in the wrong body and let him read a bunch of adult sex books. I mean, my God, if you said that, the parents would be like,
3: you do that again and I'll break every bone in your body.
0: Amen. Okay, but now, right now, this moment is about restoring perspective. And you don't do that with Drag Story Hour and a bunch of dirty books. You do it by getting down to the bookstore, getting over to Amazon, getting anywhere they sell fine books, and you get a copy of All American Patriotism, celebrating 250 years of America's greatness. It is written by my superstar guest who joins me now, Rachel Campos Duffy in the house. Hey, girl.
4: Hey, Jimmy. Honestly, I could not have asked for someone to set my book up better. Like, literally, you've captured the essence of why I wrote this book, which is to turn the page on all that crazy wokeness, because I think the fever is broken.
0: Yes.
4: And now it's time to get back to the way things used to be before the crazies took over.
0: Amen. And honestly, this is a blueprint to do it. I myself wrote a chapter in this book and I was honored. I was honored. That was a big deal to me. I'm going to try not to get emotional as we have this conversation. But essentially, from a million different directions, the book is a collection of essays by pretty prominent patriots who have succeeded by doing things the right way, and they take great pains to recognize what the right way means. Okay, the American dream and everything else that we're after in this day and age. So I tip my cap to you. As good as my intro was, all I did was make an intro. You wrote a damn book, Rachel Campos Duffy. So way to go.
4: I did, but I couldn't have done it without my Fox family. And I think what you did is capture the essence in so many regards, because with the exception of Lawrence Jones, Tommy Lahren, almost everybody who wrote an essay for this chapter is around the same age.
0: Yeah.
4: Right? We're kind of close, mm-hmm, between our 40s and late 50s. Mm-hmm. And that was a period of time when we all loved America. And what's interesting is I'm having young people who are getting this book. Maybe their parents gave it to them or whatever. They're buying it. They're coming to me and they're saying, I love this, because there's a lot of nostalgia around Gen Z right now for the way things were when you could just go down to the arcade, or you went to the you went to the mall. By the way, Gen Z bringing back malls single-handedly. Or just that natural feeling of, we all sort of grew up loving America.
0: Yes.
4: And our parents told us America was great. And then later on, after we loved America, we found out about some of her flaws. But we were able to accept them in a loving way and even work towards improving America. But we did it through this lens of love. And what the left has done is told our kindergartners, either not told them our history or distorted our history. And then we wonder why we get people who, you know, want to burn down statues and deface Plymouth Rock, right? Yeah. And that's exactly what happened. We had trigger warnings put on our founding documents by our national archives. They did it.
0: Yep.
4: Donald Trump thankfully took them out. But we had this period where they, just like the Chinese had their cultural revolution, they tried to impose one on us, and the purpose and the mission of the revolution was to tell us to be embarrassed of who we are, to be ashamed.
0: Yep.
4: And I'm sorry, we're great. We are exceptional. Mm-hmm. And we have been since 1776, and nobody should be ashamed of this country, because this is the most coveted citizenship on the globe.
0: So essentially, you titled your book All American Patriotism because it had a nicer ring than "This is a giant middle finger to all the haters."
4: Totally, you're right. Fox wouldn't allow that title.
0: That was
4: Fox
0: the working
4: title.
0: Yeah, that was they had a problem with the artwork.
4: It was a working title. It was a working title, and then it went through HR and all the departments, and we came up with some All-American greatness. But this book, honestly, when you read these essays, and what's great about it, everybody's attention span is very low these days. And so you can take it a chapter at a time and just learn why Will Cain thinks America's great, why, you know, Bill Hemmer thinks America's great, why Dana Farina thinks America's great. And then you get to Jimmy's chapter and you find out that Jimmy actually had an uncle named Uncle Sam.
0: Yeah.
4: And you learn all these things that was in the military. And you learn where your sense of patriotism came, which was obviously from this area, this community you grew up with, all these veterans. Every single chapter, you're reminded of how regional, almost, and small community this country is, because everybody's reason for loving America is colored by the place they grew up in.
0: Yep.
4: So, you know,
0: really,
4: Will
0: really
4: Cain's
0: brilliant.
4: Friday Night Lights is different than Jimmy Fallon's reason for loving America. But the thread is we all love America and we all are grateful to be America.
0: Slam dunk. I agree. Rachel Campos Duffy's on the line, co-host of Fox and Friends Weekend. The new book, it's All American Patriotism, celebrating 250 years of America's greatness. And it is funny because within this book is you realize there's obviously so much diversity of thought, which is the ultimate strength, okay? There's absolutely diversity of race and background and upbringing all over this book, but it's the diversity of thought that makes America possible. And that's why I think people need to read this, is it's not just for Fox fans. It's for people who are outside of this building, who are being told, like, we're the devil and we represent a very singular thing. Then you open up this book and you're like, wow, everybody's from everywhere and they've come at this from a thousand different angles. Like you said, Will Cain's Friday Night Lights was playing football. My Friday Night Lights was betting football and drinking under the bleachers. Exactly. But we're here in the same building. That's the point. It's all possible in America, Rachel.
4: It's all possible. And you know what will happen? As you read other people's stories, and this is what I think is the beauty of this and why it's so important that this comes out now ahead of America 250, when the woke fever breaks and everybody's like, oh my gosh, this country's amazing and we're not going to let these people tell us otherwise anymore, is that all of us have a story. Every single person who reads this will be reminded of their own family's American dream story, of their own uncle who served in the military. And the purpose of that, of people being reminded of that, is they will pass it on to their kids. Because a lot of times we feel helpless. Like you laid out a really great description of the insanity of people letting weirdos take their kids.

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1: The point is, we have power as parents. We have influence as parents. And we, until the whole system gets shaken out and gets better, and we're getting there.
2: Yep.
1: Thanks to electing President Trump, and a lot of the crazy stuff is now going away. But it's still important for us to tell these stories of why we love America, of our own family history, of history in general, because a lot of kids got their history from a Marxist named Howard Zinn instead of a normal history book. And so we have got to tell these stories. Take your kids out. Take them to go see the Liberty Bell. Take them to go see Independence Hall. Take them to the Grand Canyon. My parents took me, Jimmy, on the 1976, when America turned 200. My dad is first generation from Mexico. His parents came from Mexico. Mm-hmm. My mother became an American citizen when I was in kindergarten. My dad was stationed in Spain as a military guy and married my mom.
2: Wow.
1: And when I was a kindergartner, she became a citizen. She taught herself English. She went to night school and got her GED. She went to get her citizenship and did all the classes and was so proud. And one of the first things they did after that was, hey, it's 1976. We're celebrating 200 years. And they put us in a brown Vega station wagon, four of us kids. And this little immigrant family drove to the Liberty Bell because my parents said, this country's amazing. And we need to get back to that. We need to get back to immigrants and natives born here, everybody going, this is amazing. We need to tell our kids how amazing this country is. And this book will inspire you to do that.
2: Oh, that's so rad, Rachel. And I love the idea of the station wagon. We had a brown Ford station wagon, very similar experience. And it's so...
1: You get it.
2: I was telling my friends this the other day. We used to go to drive-in movies, and I laugh about this because Lincoln's generation thinks they're rebels for smuggling in candy. But I'm like, dude, we used to smuggle in people. Like, that's what the drive... That was the drive-in back in the day. We were like traffickers. So I love all of this. I love the nostalgia. I love the can-do attitude. I love all the personal connections. Like, everyone listening to this, it's like you can basically take a combination of patriotism, which is always necessary, especially this time of year, and like access to Fox News people. You can take us all to the beach this summer and hang out with us in Rachel's book. I mean, think about that. That's crazy. Yeah. It's like a Groupon. You get a Fox beach party. You get a great beach read, and you get Rachel Campos stuff. I mean, what more do you want? Now that we've said all this, I think you need to put the middle finger back on the cover.
1: I will.
2: I'm going to get on the line. Rachel, I love you.
1: By the way, mm-hmm. I love you too. You're going to learn a lot about the Fox family, things you never knew. And this makes the greatest Father's Day gift. Get it for your grandpa. Get it for your dad. It's the best gift ever. And it's beautiful. It's a coffee table book.
2: Oh,
1: so you can leave it out. It's gorgeous.
2: Honestly, I didn't even think of that. It is a perfect Father's Day gift. And you want to know something? It's actually a really good graduation gift too.
1: Because
2: no one ever knows what to do to give somebody who's graduating. You give them a couple bucks or whatever. Give them a couple bucks and a copy of the book because it's kind of like a blueprint from successful people, which is a big damn deal.
1: Yes.
2: Look at us go.
1: Yes.
2: All right. This was amazing.
1: Yes.
2: Congratulations.
1: I appreciate it.
2: I'm excited. Can't wait to read the rest of it so I can judge everyone else's writing against my own. You're the best. I'm kidding. You're the best.
1: Yours was great. Yours was great.
2: That's enough. We love you, Rach. We'll see you soon, babe. The great Rachel Campos Duffy. There she goes. There we go. Back after this.
3: It's the show that leaves you hungry for more.
4: We'll probably sit around and cook some soup, eat bread and desserts, and just get all fat and sassy.
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This report is sponsored by IBM. As AI transforms how work gets done, a new IBM CEO study finds success will depend on how quickly organizations redesign their workforce. CEOs agree people are the priority. 83% of CEOs say AI success depends more on people's adoption than the technology. But many organizations are still struggling to redesign roles, build new skills, and rethink how teams collaborate. This gap is already showing up in the workplace. CEOs say only 25% of employees are using AI as part of their jobs, even though 86% believe their workforce have the skills to collaborate with AI. Looking ahead, CEOs expect

0: the impact on jobs to accelerate. By 2028, 29% of employees may need reskilling for different roles, while 59% will likely require upskilling to perform their current roles more effectively. The findings suggest the real challenge isn't just adopting AI, it's aligning jobs, skills, and ways of working with the speed of AI transformation. To learn more, visit ibm.com/IBV.
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8: 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If Frazier goes back an inch farther, he'll wind up in a ringside seat. Ali swings with the left, Ali swings with the right. 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
9: Everybody just gathered around, organized, and it was orderly. 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They just wanted to talk. 2 seconds, throwing tear gas, and the kids were picking up and throwing them back at the cops. And they chased the kids over the hill. The cops were boxed in. There was kids all around them. All of a sudden, cops got trigger happy and shot kids.
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1: Fox Across America with Jimmy Fallon. We've got Lara Trump in the on-deck circle. She just got back from Beijing, where she accompanied the president on Air Force One for that big historic meeting with Xi. And perhaps even more daunting, she survived an open bar this weekend because Don Jr., Donald Trump Jr., got married again over the weekend, and Lara was there. So, assuming they've sobered her up, gotten her back on her feet, Lara parties. We're going to have a State of the Union with presidential daughter-in-law, my TV lead-in, the woman who hosts My View with Lara Trump every Saturday night at 9 p.m. before I come on at 10 p.m., and then the network issues an apology at 11 p.m. Happens just about every week.
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9: Fox News, I'm Carmen Roberts. Opposing views on the Sunday shows concerning the conflict in Iran. Senate Republican Bill Hagerty.
10: I'm looking at this with a sense of optimism, knowing that President Trump is a great deal maker. He's not going to take a bad deal. But we may be able to put something in place that will absolutely help resurrect Iran and put them in a position where they can never have a nuclear weapon.
9: From Senate Democrat Chris Coons.
11: Frankly, Iran is stronger than they were 90 days ago before this war because they've used their cheap and lethal drones not just to close the Strait of Hormuz, but to attack our partners and allies in the region.
9: Both men on Fox News Sunday. There is no treatment and no vaccine, but global health officials say five people have recovered from a rare strain of Ebola that is rapidly spreading in eastern Congo. 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
12: 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I'm Caleb Saylor. Mississippi has been no stranger to welcoming data centers, with billions of dollars being poured into projects statewide. Ag Commissioner Andy Gibson, however, is cautioning against building these facilities on farmlands and using up the state's water to power them.
13: Private property is private property, and people can do and should do what they are called to do on it. So I think finding that right balance and, positioning Mississippi to take advantage of this, what I'd like to see us do is develop practical applications to reshore those food processing jobs here in our state. It's really important we do that because we have the water that the rest of the country doesn't have. We have the food production capacity the rest of America does not and will not have, and we can actually double the state's largest economic sector, that is agriculture.
12: For more Mississippi news, go to supertalk.fm.
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0: 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Get the news that matters to Mississippi on Middays with Gerard Gibbert. Middays with Gerard Gibbert. Each weekday starting at 10 a.m., Gerard brings you a spirited debate on the key stories of the day with the newsmakers and powerful reporting on the issues you care about. 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
12: Recent congressional redistricting conversations have highlighted a stark divide between Republicans and Democrats nationally. But in Mississippi, while lawmakers are not in agreement on that particular issue, GOP Representative Jimmy Fondren says the legislature is more aligned than people think.
14: We spend the whole session, and with our Democrat colleagues, we're probably voting the same way on bipartisan issues, 90% of the bills. I mean, it's amazing. And then the 10, I might venture to say 5% of the bills is what we spend so much time debating, split vote, and they're with us. We're with them 90-95% of the time. It's those small 5 to 10% that really cause division.
12: 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I'm Caleb Saylor.
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1: Oh, hot damn, back in action. Middle hour on a big Wednesday episode of Fox Across America. Tiffany Smiley is going to be here. She is a superstar political commentator from the great state of Washington, where their woke mayor told all the millionaires to leave, encouraged the locals not to drink Starbucks. And, of course, the rest, as we know it, is the rest. The state now sticking its hand out on the sidewalk for more tax revenue, no differently than any of the junkies they placate in those parks. Really destructive policies around the country that we're going to discuss in this hour. And it has nothing to do with how you vote or what you identify as. Guys, I don't care. This show, Fox Across America, is hosted by a former New York City cab driver. And I just talk to you like you're in the back of my cab and I'm never going to see you again. Because the truth is, when you drive the way I do, most of your passengers are never going to give you a second chance. 888-788-9910. And we say the same thing every day. You can be a Republican or a Democrat. Just do not, under any circumstance, be a bang. There you go. So I got to tell you a couple of things at the tippy top of this hour. I watched the J.D. Vance conference yesterday on fraud, and I heard the Bret Baier breakdown on all of the fraud that's been identified around the country. This is not exclusive to Minnesota and California. There's stuff in Ohio, there's stuff in Indiana, there's stuff in every state you happen to be in right now. Because what happened is we are the most generous nation in the history of the world, and we have such a massive social safety net that it's inevitable that bad actors take advantage of it. And you're not seeing a lot of coverage of this in the media because the biggest fraud uncovered right now is in liberal states, Minnesota, California. Okay, but believe me, if they find something really good in Florida, it's going to be the only thing on your television if you're watching MSNBC or CNN. So you'll be like, oh, these friggin' corrupt Republicans. But when it comes to corruption, okay, they're not Republicans. They're not Democrats. They're just criminals. Like, straight up, that's what they are.
2: When you're right, you're right. And you're right.
1: And you cannot look at this through a partisan lens. Like when they give you that excuse, oh, Trump uncovered $250 billion of fraud in California. Why? Because they have a liberal governor? No, because there's fraud there, okay? That's why. You can't uncover it if it isn't there to be uncovered. But I want to play this clip of Bret Baier yesterday. It was on Special Report. And I got a kick out of this, not because of the dollar amounts being cited, but because of just how matter of fact it is in our life now that no news really does affect us. It's bizarre. But like if you're a tax-paying citizen, right? You live in the richest country in the world. Okay, and you're $36 trillion in debt. That is so wildly, wildly unacceptable. Okay, we are a country that lives like a baseball player, a football player. You know those stories of the guy that got the $100 million contract and now he's broke? Like, how the hell did he blow all that money? He had $100 million. That's crazy. Do you even believe it? We do that as a country every day. We're the richest country in the world. We spend more money servicing our debt because we're that much money in debt. We spend more money servicing our debt than we do anything else out there. But when they talk about, oh, we have money to go to war, but we don't have money to feed the poor. You know, the old Tupac lyric that Zoran Mamdani likes to quote. Do you know that social spending is about three times higher than what we spend on the military as a percentage of GDP? We spend a lot more on these programs that are being defrauded. But I wanted to play a Bret Baier. He's just outlining some of the fraud uncovered. This is clip 27.
3: Some of these numbers coming out are pretty astonishing. If you look at him, he had a meeting today. These are from the vice president. $22 billion, $1.3 billion deferred back to Treasury Department, $6.3 billion found in suspected fraudulent contracts, $60 million blocked in student aid. They're going state by state. This seems to be an issue that crosses party lines, even though the Democratic AGs didn't show up today.
1: So imagine that. We're having a big committee conference on fraud, and not a single Democrat governor showed up.
4: That is balderdash and hogwash and
1: And I should say attorney generals, the people supposed to be prosecuting the fraud. So you're having a national conference about fraud, and in local Democratic states, none of their attorney generals overseeing it bothered to show up. What does that tell you? It tells you that they're probably either in on it or indifferent to it. Because if you've noticed, what the Democrats are up against right now as we run into the midterms is a massive fundraising shortfall. They trail the Republicans by about 3-1 right now. And one of the reasons that a lot of people give is that the Democrats were using those NGOs, those non-government organizations, and they were getting back-end donations from them. Meaning, let me give you a good example. Out in Minnesota, they had the feeding our future, or whatever the hell they called this scam, that wound up doing over $1 billion worth of damage. The ringleader of that scam was sentenced to 41 and a half years in prison last week. 41 and a half years in prison. That's the magnitude of the fraud they oversaw. But understand, local politicians, I'm not saying they were stealing money. I'm not saying they were directly pocketing it. I don't have the proof. I want to be responsible. But the scuttlebutt around D.C. is the reason all of this fraud went on unabetted is that if you earmark $1 billion to feed people and 99% of it does not go towards feeding people, that means there's a lot of fugazi money lying around that can ultimately be donated back to your campaign.
5: We're paying in cash.
1: And one of the reasons these theories pick up speed is because of people like Ilhan Omar. So here's a clip. Ilhan Omar, yesterday was the last day for her to turn over her documents related to this state fraud ring. Okay, they did not have the votes in the legislature to subpoena her and force her to hand over these documents. So she just flat out ain't handed them over. Does that sound like a woman with nothing to hide? I think you know the answer, but here is Mike Tobin, clip 28.
6: Squad Democrat Ilhan Omar closing in on a deadline set by Minnesota Republicans to turn over documents about potential ties to a state fraud ring after she dodged a hearing last month. Our senior correspondent Mike Tobin is reporting live out of Chicago. He's got the latest details for us. Hey, Mike.
7: And Sandra, that deadline is today for Minnesota Congresswoman Ilhan Omar to turn over documents and communication tied to defendants in that massive Feeding Our Futures scandal. The Minnesota House Committee on Fraud Prevention and State Agency Oversight is holding its last meeting of the legislative session today. However, the committee does not have enough votes to subpoena the Congresswoman, so the committee doesn't have a legal mechanism to compel Omar to cooperate. The chair of the committee has sent Omar multiple invitations and requests for documents. Omar does not respond. Omar now sponsored the 2020 Meals Act, which removed the guardrails on COVID relief money and helped the fraud run up to $250 million. Despite that, the chair of the Fraud Prevention Committee does not anticipate the Minnesota congressman will respond by the deadline.
1: Wow.
5: That is totally absurd.
1: Totally absurd. So she's just not going to do it. You know, in the movie Fargo, he's fleeing the interview. Okay, she's just flat out fleeing the interview. She's just not going to cooperate. Okay, and understand the belief, this is a belief, is that the reason this fraud ran as rampantly as it did is a lot of the people who were benefiting from the fraud, you know, like the Somalis pocketing the cash, sending it over to Mogadishu, sending it home to their families, running daycares with no kids in them. Do you understand that money was allocated for daycares that did have kids in them? Okay, for disabled people that do need home health aides, for people who can't feed themselves, but instead they are forced to go without because the money's just flat out stolen. And it really, like, in a weird way, okay, it really, like, it breaks your heart as someone who cares about, like, a greater good to know that as a society, we're just this indifferent to people getting screwed over. Like, and I really believe it's because of the phone. I think the smartphone was the worst thing that ever happened to humanity, because I think it made everyone so completely and totally self-absorbed that if the story doesn't affect them immediately, they don't really have any connection to it. You know, that's how neighborhoods go downhill. You look at California, look at LA. Well, I didn't get mugged or pooped on by a guy on the sidewalk. I know there's stories, but it wasn't me. Okay, and you just keep looking at your phone and reading the news articles that validate your confirmation bias and clicking on the types of videos you're more likely to respond to than not. That algorithm really makes you such a center of the universe that you come completely indifferent to things that will ultimately affect your universe, like fraud. Okay, so you're not involved in a fraud ring and you're not being forced to go without a particular benefit in life because the money's being absconded by a fraud ring. But every day that we go as a country not talking about these rings is a day they get bigger and is a day that us being affected by them comes closer. But the reality is you're being affected by them in the meantime. Why? Because your country's $36 trillion in debt. And the only way they know how to get out of debt is to increase taxes because we can't cut spending. We now live in an era where people's emotions are their facts. If you say, I'm going to cut a program, they say, oh, it's because you're racist towards those people. what kind of a monster would want to take away all the Somali daycare money? What do you got against Somalis? Nothing. There's just no kids in the daycare centers. So do we need the frickin' kid? No, we don't actually need the daycare.
8: Step into my office.
9: Why?
8: Because you're fired.
1: Okay, here is a little more. Okay, here is Stephen Miller talking about that reality, clip 29.
10: And so the way most welfare works in most states and most places is we take your word for it. If you thought a piece of paper and you say your kids are hungry, you are going to get food stamps. We don't check as a country if you even have kids. The fact is basic as that. We don't even check if you even have children. You will just start getting the checks. And so what's happened to our country is we became a society, as we've seen with the Somali refugee problem in Minnesota, where you have a large number of people that are not following the honor system, they're not playing by the rules, they're not abiding by our laws, and the amount that has been fleeced from us is in the hundreds of billions of dollars.
1: Hundreds of billions of dollars. Okay, here's a little more J.D. Vance, clip 31.
11: Fraud is not a victimless crime. This is not somebody gets to make some money for violating the law, and otherwise it's not a big deal. This is people who rely on critical services, students who rely on student loan services, sick people who rely on hospice care, a number of small businesses who rely on the availability of these loans so that they can grow their business and hire people. All of these people, all of our fellow Americans, have been taken advantage by fraudsters, and the task force is here to stop it.
1: And what's crazy is not a single attorney general from a Democrat state showed up to this conference. Not one. Okay, which is garbage. Why? Because they're concerned with the politics. Well, I'm an attorney general from a liberal state. This reflects negatively on our party. It's going to make it harder for us to win elections. Oh, well, in that case, let's all keep voting for the people who want to enable the fraud so we can keep financing more empty daycares and fake hospices. But that's the reality right now. I've been talking about this story like at least once a day for months now. Because I want to believe, you know, as a guy who was driving a taxi, money was tight. You don't have a lot of cash. You get the injustice of ripping off poor people. I mean, is there anything worse you could possibly do than ripping off the people who need it the most? You're talking about people who are poor, people who can't do for themselves, the elderly, the sick. And that's who the fraud takes from. And Americans are just like, I don't know. It's not in my algorithm. I don't really pay attention to that one. I heard it was racist or something. I don't know. J.D. Vance or something. Isn't he like a white supremacist? I don't know. And that's just, there's like an indifference. So I try to have these conversations because you want to believe there's enough like-minded, decent people in the world. And the truth is they are. Okay, these stories don't get the coverage because there is a political cost to covering them. And that is the God's honest truth. And those people that operate news channels and they see things through that prism of how it's going to affect my preferred party, they're the ones who want you to believe they're protecting the country, but they're the ones doing the most damage to it in the process. So I harp on stuff like this for one reason. It's like, this is not a political issue. It's a human issue. Okay. All humans pay taxes in some shape or form, whether it's taxes on the groceries you buy or the gallon of gas you put in your car. You might not be above the threshold to pay income taxes, but that doesn't make you a tax exempt when you go to the store. You still pay taxes. You still pay state taxes, and you still get ripped off just like everybody else. So we have these conversations because when you look at society, when you look at life through right and wrong and not black and white, you can actually make collective progress someday.
12: Race is not where the line is drawn. It's God's side and the other side.
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3: 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As AI transforms how work gets done, a new IBM CEO study finds success will depend on how quickly organizations redesign their workforce. CEOs agree, people are the priority. 83% of CEOs say AI success depends more on people's adoption than the technology. But many organizations are still struggling to redesign roles, build new skills, and rethink how teams collaborate. This gap is already showing up in the workplace. CEOs say only 25% of employees are using AI as part of their jobs, even though 86% believe their workforce have the skills to collaborate with AI. Looking ahead, CEOs expect the impact on jobs to accelerate. By 2028, 29% of employees may need reskilling for different roles, while 59% will likely require upskilling to perform their current roles more effectively. The findings suggest the real challenge isn't just adopting AI, it's aligning jobs, skills, and ways of working with the speed of AI transformation. To learn more, visit ibm.com/IBV.
4: I'm Ashley DeVorkin with a Fox Celebrity Profile with Bear Grylls. The host is currently bringing his celebrity friends out for adventures on Fox's Bear Grylls is Running Wild.
5: Well, I think on this season, we really push the boundaries. It's great to bring it to Fox and have such diversity from jungle, from, you know, the forest to the high mountains to the deserts. But we always try and kind of seek out different types of terrain. There are a zillion things, so that bucket list is long.
4: As for whether it's all adventure all the time for Bear, he admits sometimes he takes a break.
5: It's been a big part of my life, the adventure, and from a kid growing up through to my time with the military, through to Man vs. Wild for many, many years, and then Running Wild for the last decade plus. But at home, we're pretty mellow. Having said that, we do live off-grid. We do live on a little island in the UK, but I like that. It keeps our edge. But at the same time, I love getting back home, and I'm not like eating bugs and grubs. I love to cook a good big steak and a, you know, homemade cheesecake and get in a nice bath and have a cup of tea.
4: Ashley DeVorkin, Fox News.
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0: 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Your radio buddy, Jimmy Failla. 888-788-9910. Tiffany Smiley's coming up. Paul Gleiser's coming up. Wanted to play this Jeff Bezos clip, the whole eat the rich thing that the Democrats keep campaigning on. Last week, he spoke pretty openly with CNBC about the real challenge facing our government right now. It's not the fact that the rich don't pay enough in taxes. Guys like him and Elon Musk pay $10 billion in taxes. The problem is we have record-breaking revenue. Record-breaking revenue. We've never taken in more money as a country, but we're spending more than we take in.
1: That is financial lunacy.
0: And the answer is always, well, tax the rich more. Okay, we got to penalize those people for doing business the right way. And that's going to solve your problems. Don't get out there and work harder like they do. No, just let the government spend more money. Because it's easy to run for office on, hey, I'll give you money. It's a lot harder to run for office on, hey, I'm actually going to teach you a work ethic, self-reliance, and build you a better life in the long term. But the truth is, anybody who teaches you self-reliance and a work ethic is going to give you a better life in the long term than the guy running on, hey, I'll give you free stuff. Because he needs tax dollars to get that free stuff. And he winds up alienating businesses in the process, and it's harder for you to get a job, and the stuff that isn't free goes up in price. That's how it works. But anyway, let's listen to Jeff Bezos. He's one of the world's richest men, not me. Clip 35.
2: And we could argue about what the fair share is. That's a policy debate. That's okay. But the vilification is the thing that's just right. The distraction. And by the way, if you really are being honest about it, we don't have a revenue problem in this country. We already have the most progressive tax system in the world. The top 1% of taxpayers pay 40% of all the tax revenue. The bottom half pay only 3%. We have already, and I think it should be zero. I don't think it should be 3%. Right. I think it should be zero. So we'd be making it more progressive that way. We actually have a spending problem.
3: He knows what he's talking about.
0: It's a big time spending problem. I mean, everywhere you look in government, they're outspending the revenue. Just look at government like you run a house. You have X amount of income. You have Y amount of bills. You need the income to exceed the bills. But the government doesn't function that way. They go, ah, sheesh. Yeah, we're just over here doing the checkbook again this month. And the bills are about 90% higher than the income. But there's good news. We're going to go buy a new car. You're like, wait, what? What do you, how? I don't understand. But that's what the government's doing. And that's your biggest challenge. And that's why people in the private sector are more potent than people in political office. Because the private sector cannot reward failure. If the business is failing, if the initiative's failing, if the, you know, deliverables exceed the receivables, things like that, okay, you go out of business. In the government, you're just like, oh, okay, I guess we'll raise taxes then. There's no incentive to succeed. That's why Jeff Bezos, I'm going to play you a clip a little bit later on when we get to this discussion around education. He flat out says, like, if you ran Amazon the way you ran New York City schools, your packages would show up 8 days late. It wouldn't even be the right package because you wouldn't be holding your employees to any type of standard of achievement or personal merit. And that's the biggest problem facing the country right now. You know that soft bigotry of low expectations, they use the phrase to describe racism, but the Democrats are actually creating that same low expectation for every American out there. They want you to believe you shouldn't do anything. Okay, you're a winner. The problem is losers like those billionaires Elon Musk and Jeff Bezos made too much money. But don't worry, Snookums, just keep smoking pot and watching Netflix because we're going to steal all their money and give it back to you, you winner, you. Yeah.

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0: It's Fox Across America with Jimmy Fallon. If the band sounds fired up, it's because they are. A triumphant return is happening. She's a superstar political commentator from the great state of Washington. She just flew here by way of Minneapolis. That, listen, you know you want to get where you're going if you're willing to connect in Minneapolis to do so. Tiffany Smiley's in the house with at least 8 million steps on her Fitbit. Hey, girl.
1: Yeah.
0: There is, like, I believe that whoever assigns the connections in Minneapolis is like running a hidden camera prank show.
1: Oh, yeah.
0: Because it's always like, oh, no, we're going to put this guy 63 gates from here. It's like the fun. Every time I connect in Minneapolis.
1: Got to walk it out.
0: We were talking about this off the air. It is so, it's funny. The last time I was connecting, and I don't even know where I was going. I was just telling you this. There were so many people movers, like at least 7. So I give them that because they're like, all right, we want to make this work for you.
1: Right.
0: But I almost feel like there's like 2 people movers is the max before somebody owes you a serious monorail. Because the monorail you get on there goes like 2 gates. It's not even the one
1: right.
0: I was in.
1: It's short on the Seagate side.
0: Yes. It's like literally just if you have a kid with you and you couldn't afford Disney, you're
1: yes.
0: like, we'll put
1: him
0: on the monorail. We'll tell him it's the same thing. You give a set of mouse ears, you go 2 gates and you're back where you started. It's unreal. But our airports in New York have gotten a lot better. Do you fly into LaGuardia?
1: I do. I fly into LaGuardia and JFK.
0: Okay.
1: But
0: doable.
1: It's tricky. You
0: well,
1: know,
0: you walk there too. Because this is what happened.
1: You walk. You got to get your steps in.
0: This is the magic trick, folks. If you have a new airport, it's because they built one over the old one. Mm-hmm. So all of these nice new airports now have like bridges that are 1.5 miles long, or the gates are 2 miles from where you get dropped off. Like if you're flying domestically in America, you are walking.
1: Yeah.
0: Like straight up. That is a thing. So good on us because we are getting our steps in as travelers now. People
1: yes.
0: are like, what do? Do you do CrossFit? I'm like, no, I do gate 51.
1: That's right. And I even got in a yellow cab at JFK.
0: Whoa, my people.
1: I know.
0: You took
1: I thought of you.
0: Cab. You did.
1: Well, because you have to get on a bus and then the bus takes you to the Ubers. Easier just to jump in the yellow cab.
0: So much easier. And you know what? You're getting a piece of real New York.
1: That's right.
0: When you think about how much stronger your immune system is because of what you cross-pollinate with in the back of a New York City taxi, that's why COVID
1: That's
0: never...
1: why it's hard. It's hard. You say your prayers.
0: That's why COVID...
1: Get your hand sanitizer out.
0: 2 things I think saved me from COVID. Times Square chicken kebabs.
1: Oh, yeah.
0: Yeah, because that strengthens your immune. And my cab, forget it.
1: Absolutely.
0: I was telling somebody that today about when you drop off your cab at the end of the day, right?
1: Mm-hmm.
0: So a guy receives it in the garage. And you can tell what happened in the cab that day, and he can tell based on how much you're tipping him when you hand him the keys. You know, I mean, if you handed him a 5, it's really not a big deal. A couple of people smoked a joint, who cares? But if you're handing the guy like a 20, he's bringing in the woman from The Exorcist, and he knows there were some unspeakable atrocities committed in the back, and heaven forbid the front. Okay, the rent doesn't pay itself, Miley, but it's good to see you.
1: I actually had a passenger with me.
0: Mm.
1: It's kind of a crazy story.
0: Well, I'm listening.
1: So I was waiting in the cab line at JFK, and someone says my name. And I turn around, I'm like, hi, I don't know the person. And they said, will you share a cab with me? And I said, yes.
0: Whoa.
1: Crazy.
0: Tiffany.
1: I know. And
0: if this happens at like a resort, we're all looking for you in the ocean right now.
1: Please. I've never done this.
0: And you're actually in a field. But we're looking in the ocean
1: please
0: to start.
1: Please look for me. Look for me as I travel. It was actually a Democrat operative that wrote all the attack ads against me when I ran for U.S. Senate in Washington State. Yeah, you can't make it up.
0: And then you shared a cab?
1: I did.
0: Wow. All right. I have so many questions.
1: I know.
0: I mean, I know you to be like sweet as pie and I guess forgiving. Or
1: Very.
0: Did they offer to pay the lion's share? Did you rip them off? Like, what have you shanked this person? Like, where does this story go? Does my opinion of you remain the same? Or did you do something?
1: I said yes. I took a risk. And
0: little Visine in their coffee? Or like, well, what are we doing here? Talk to me.
1: Got in the car.
0: Okay.
1: And, you know, he was going through a sort of a career crisis.
0: Oh.
1: And he needed to make peace. He said, I knew what I was writing. I was lying.
0: Really?
1: And I knew you were a really good person.
0: Whoa. So this guy drank on the plane and
1: he
0: was horny. I'm just
1: All I got was a dirty cab ride.
0: Tiffany Smiley. I mean, yeah, at least you're going to hit on.
1: I didn't even get dinner.
0: If you're going to hit on Tiffany, at least get an Uber Black. That's, you know what? No, I hold you in higher regard than that. We got to work on your self-esteem. You should
1: help me out.
0: I see you getting sexually harassed in much nicer vehicles if you play your cards right. Let me be your agent, kid. I got you here.
1: Help me out. I need a chaperone, clearly. Otherwise, you will be looking for me someday.
0: Yeah, no question. I mean, the idea that you shared a cab in New York City is phenomenal.
1: With the Democrat operative.
0: Yeah, I don't know what to make of that. That is bananas. Even the cab driver.
1: Yeah.
0: He was just like, what's going on here? I mean, he didn't know the story, which is for the best.
1: No.
0: So let me ask you this, since this can kind of tie into the news anyway. So this person confessed that they were disingenuously covering your campaign, probably because they were more of an operative than a journalist. I mean, I think that's a big problem we face right now.
1: Yes, yes.
0: What percentage of people do you think? Because a lot of people in society lack self-awareness now.
1: Right.
0: And I blame social media for that.
1: Yes, absolutely.
0: You lean into trends with no regard for how ridiculous this might look an hour from now. I always give an example of dinner pictures. If you, 20 years ago, would it take a picture of your dinner and go and get it developed and then drive back to strangers and be like, here's lasagna. They would just put you in a home and they'd move on with their day.
1: You're crazy.
0: There would not be a second opinion. There would be no regard for you. No, we put them in a home. They just showed us a picture of their dinner. But people lean into that and don't have self-awareness.
1: Right.
0: So I always wonder with politics, because it's very obvious when you're sitting there, if you're bargaining with people in good faith, that something is a lie or, you know.
1: Right.
0: But I wonder if the politics of emotion and that lack of self-awareness and the digital dopamine we call social media engagement is denying a lot of people that. Like, I wonder if this guy, if he really had a come to Jesus moment, is doing less social media and that brought it on, or he really was doing more Bloody Marys on the cross-country flight. What is your assessment? What is your genuine assessment?
1: You know, I think he authentically, like, at the end of the day, even if you're in politics, you want to do what's right.
0: Yeah.
1: And we have to believe that those people still exist outside of the social media world and the political world that we live in today, where it's these attack ads, you know, and there's so much money wrapped in it.
0: Yeah, big time.
1: And it's not fulfilling.
0: Yeah, it's not.
1: And in some ways, I mean, I hate that I was the target, but it's in that moment, I really felt like, this story maybe needs to be told. It's crazy that I got in a cab with this guy that I didn't know.
0: Uh-huh.
1: But if he's being honest, if the Bloody Marys are making you honest, then that's where we can have conversations. Like back in the day, remember, they would sit down, Democrats and Republicans, and open a bottle of wine or whatever and have a conversation. It's safe.
0: Tiffany Smiley's here. She's a drunk.
1: I wasn't drinking the Bloody Mary.
0: I'm kidding.
1: Maybe I was.
0: Yeah, you are, Tiff. I think you imagined this whole scenario. I don't know what's happening here. We're talking about the political divide. You come from the great state of Washington, where they have a little bit of an issue because Seattle elected a dopey woke mayor who chased away a lot of the tax revenue, but increasingly is becoming more reliant on it at the same time. And I think it comes back to this Jeff Bezos thing I watched last week, where he's making a point we all make. We've all made this point, is that we don't have a revenue problem. We have a spending problem.
1: Yes.
0: But I think the reality of politics now is no one's ever going to cut spending because it's immediately referred to as some type of, you know, hostile take on a protected class of people. Oh, you're cutting spending. It's because you hate these. But no, maybe not. So I think the reality is, like, for places like Seattle, she knows she screwed up. She told people not to drink Starbucks. Like, that's bananas.
1: Yeah, and Starbucks is relocating. Yeah, they're like, bye.
0: Go figure.
1: Which is heartbreaking for the city.
0: I know it's really bad, but I'm saying we have that in New York, too. And I just wonder if that personal reflection thing that your reporter friend is going through is something voters are capable of going through.
1: That's my hope.
0: Yes.
1: Like in that moment in the cab, I felt like maybe this is the beginning of it.
0: Mm-hmm.
1: Like I am not crazy. I'm a real person who got into politics for real reasons.
0: Mm-hmm.
1: And maybe you haven't been a real person, but you're trying to be.
0: Yeah.
1: And there's something to be said for that. And I think there has to be this moment or this reckoning in our country where the voters wake up to it as well.
0: To like what's happening.
1: Because
0: that's like, listen, if somebody like Spencer Pratt wins in LA,
1: yes,
0: it's because they had that revelation.
1: I talk about him a lot. I think he's sort of breaking the mold on the typical politics and the big money and the attack ads.
0: Yeah.
1: You know, he's showing a different way thanks to AI.
0: Yeah, that matters.
1: But
0: again, the AI, however entertaining and ridiculous it might be, is highlighting real issues on the ground.
1: Yep.
0: That's the difference.
1: Yes.
0: Is it is a real issue for the people of California to get their house rebuilt or get homelessness under control? Do you know what's not a real issue? Going vegan in Texas. That's not, I asked this of some Texas callers earlier in the day. What do you think is more disqualifying for a Senate candidate? Saying God is non-binary or being a vegan?
1: Crazy.
0: Honestly, I don't know the answer to that. You can't legally drive 3 feet in the state of Texas without seeing a church. It's a zoning law.
1: Right.
0: Like they have literally everywhere.
1: Or brisket.
0: Yeah, thank you. But a cop will stop you for driving without a Bible in Texas, like straight up. And Texas Bible, brisket, you know the whole thing. And the point is, like, there's so many disqualifying things. And I think what Tallarico represents is the last like vestige of this other political strategy, which was trying to convince the majority that they were in the minority. Because that's who's financing his campaign.
1: Yep.
0: It's coastal interest in New York and California, places like where you're from, that are trying to convince the rest of the country, like, oh, no, people in Texas think this way. People in Texas don't think this way. You know, I'm not saying he's not going to get votes, but I think he's going to be like a Beto thing. I think he's going to lose by 6 points.
1: Right. Well, and it just goes back to if you're staring at your phone and you're in your phone, you're not in reality. That's
0: you're
1: an easy thing to do.
0: Yeah.
1: That's an easy thing to convince the masses. As I always tell people, I'm like, okay, it is not as bad as what we see or what you're reading on social media.
0: Yeah.
1: It's really not.
0: No,
1: it just sells.
0: Yeah. Yeah. The squeaky wheel.
1: If
0: it bleeds, it leads.
1: Yeah.
0: And
1: but people are awesome.
0: People are great. That's the thing. It's like when you get outside of your phone, there's a real world out there.
1: Yes.
0: And if you haven't interacted with it enough, it'll overwhelm you.
1: Yeah.
0: The next thing you know, you're hitting on Tiffany Smiley in a Toyota Corolla. Okay.
1: You're and I'm saying yes.
0: And she's in. Like, you don't understand. Like, you listen, these are long flights, folks. These are long. She's got a lot going on. She's got a lot on her mind. We're talking to Tiffany Smiley. It's a little bit of an intervention. Half interview, half intervention.
1: I don't know
0: what I'm supposed to do with this. But I laugh at this because I think that's the divide. Because like, we run towards the midterms.
1: Yep.
0: There's like two, that is like the philosophical divide. It's like one side is at least running on issues they'd like to attack.
1: Yes.
0: And the other is just pretend stuff.
1: Right. And we have to get back to the real issues and stop gaslighting the voters.
0: Yeah,
1: but the voters have to, you know, take their own personal responsibility in this too, in this great experiment of this country.
0: Mm-hmm. Imagine that, Tiff.
1: Yeah.
0: That's the thing. Your civic engagement.
1: Yes.
0: And this is, this is like a big problem. Is because the algorithm is designed to reward your confirmation bias. We're in this other place. Everybody always says, like, we live in two different Americas, but I believe we live in 330 million different Americans.
1: Yes.
0: Everybody has a phone.
1: Yeah.
0: And they're all walking around in their own, like, bastardized interpretation of life in this country. None of them are accurate. Like, none of them are accurate.
1: No.
0: But that's why I think, like, you know, we always talk about, like, common culture. But we need it again. Like, we don't have it. Because, like, when you consume, like, some of the same things and the audiences aren't so fragmented, you kind of escape that immediacy of, like, political pugilism.
1: Yeah.
0: We're writing a self-help book.
1: Yeah.
0: Which is, it makes sense. Because, like, it's usually the least qualified people who write them, you know?
1: It's why your show is soaring in the ratings.
0: Crushing. We are crushing right now.
1: Americans are hungry for it.
0: No, it's people watch my show and they leave feeling like they'll get a show next.
1: Yes.
0: They're like, oh, if he can get a show, if he can...

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1: I love that.
2: But he was very nice, and I have his number. And
1: yeah, you do. Yeah, you do.
2: And it gave me hope,
1: it did.
2: You know, that maybe in politics, everything will be okay someday.
1: It will be. This is the magic trick. We're going to outgrow. I truly believe this. The hermit generation.
2: Yeah.
1: You know, people don't socialize as much as we do and stuff.
2: Right.
1: And it is so much harder. So much harder to just label someone and dismiss them permanently if you're talking to them in person.
2: Yeah.
1: And your phone, you just see, that guy, I love everything he's ever done for the last 30 years, but he said what? You'd never again.
2: Yep.
1: Okay, but if you ran into that guy, you'd be like, oh my God, I had the last 30 years. And you wouldn't care about the thing you didn't like.
2: That's right.
1: That's the point. So I think back to your original idea. We need more booze. Tiffany Smiley, secretly here lobbying on behalf of Budweiser. I had no idea. I just thought you were a commentator. You're just handing me a funnel. Why are we wearing togas? I'm so concerned. Back after this.
2: You're having fun.
1: Yeah, we are. Hey, girl.
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0: Next, Across America with Jimmy Failla. Tiffany Smiley riding shotgun. The great thing about Tiffany Smiley is if you offer to pay for her cab, she's getting in. It's funny.
1: That's all I need.
0: No, it's great. I'm actually paying for her hotel after this. It's I see that.
1: Too far, Jimmy.
0: I see that
1: too
0: guy.
1: Far.
0: I see that guy, and I raise him one. Holy hell! Gee, don't expect to see me on the TV tonight. Oh, so silly. But we're having a grown-up talk about all things America, politics, the great divide we're trying to bridge on this show.
1: Yes,
0: that's we are. We're people. We have the conversation.
1: Yep.
0: Okay. Like again, we're different. She's on the. I'm in New York. She's out there in Washington. Obviously, I vote Republican. She's a big advocate for queers for Palestine.
1: Whoa.
0: She's like, that's not true. Way to keep up with the joke. Hey, he didn't mean that. Like, I think they know. I think they're aware, Tiffany Smiley.
1: I think so too.
0: Although they heard Washington, maybe.
1: Now. I know. That's what I mean. I have to be guarded.
0: Washington. Yeah, that
1: we got in a cab with a Democrat.
0: You'd get elected in Washington. Holy heck. Isn't that crazy? It's so weird how there are so many political policies now that would actually get you fired from your job. Or not hired for a job. If you were a babysitter 10 years ago and the parents were like, all right, yeah, we're going out to dinner and a movie. And you're like, no, it's fine. I'm just taking the kid to a drag show.
1: Right.
0: No, you're not. No.
1: Yeah, you're fired.
0: Actually, no.
1: You're fired.
0: No, it's fine. I'm going to give the kid some sex books and tell him he's trapped in the wrong body. You're like, wait, how? What? The idea that people are confidently saying this.
1: Yes.
0: But as like a political orthodoxy is crazy.
1: Tellerico is saying it.
0: It is bananas. So my question to you is, I don't doubt he's capable of meaning this. There are crazy people everywhere.
1: Yeah.
0: But there is money behind the craziness.
1: Yes. And that's what the voters have to pay attention to.
0: Yes.
1: And understand, you know, maybe get outside of your phone, mm-hmm. talk to other people, go out and experience real life,
0: yeah,
1: and make your own educated decisions. Mm. That there is a lot of money, especially in politics, as we're shifting and changing, you know, to AI. There's going to be easier ways to send messages, and like you were saying, track your algorithm so you're only getting what you're liking and following. There's a whole nother world out there that we have to be so aware of.
0: It is so true. We're talking to Tiffany Smiley, giving a societal diagnosis right now. I think it's been productive.
1: Uh-huh.
0: I think we've got a lot done.
1: I think we're going to be okay.
0: They're
1: in this
0: probably,
1: country.
0: If the Ayatollah is listening, we're probably getting a peace deal any minute now.
1: Oh, yeah.
0: I think we've so inspired
1: yes.
0: him. He's singing what the world needs now is love, sweet love.
1: Yes.
0: I mean, because think about it. If he is listening, okay,
1: yes.
0: The Ayatollah probably knows the Iranian guy driving, and he probably wants to be in the back of a cab with a man, based on what we know. You have made the Ayatollah ragingly jealous. He's like, I want to get hit on by a strange man at the airport. Where's that? This is why you got to make up with America, Ayatollah.
1: That's right.
0: Tiffany Smiley, special peace envoy. You're welcome.
1: Yes.
0: We'll do it again soon.
1: Sounds like a plan.
0: Aw, Tiff, we miss you already. The great Tiffany Smiley, ladies and gentlemen.
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7: Fox News, I'm Carmen Roberts. Republicans, including Senator Bill Hagerty, are optimistic President Trump can secure a deal with Iran.
8: Whatever the deal may be, it's going to be a performance-oriented deal with real checkpoints. This isn't going to be like the JCPOA, where the Obama administration just used American dollars, used you know, billions of dollars of cash.
7: But Democrat Senator Chris Coons tells Fox News,
9: "We're not succeeding in overthrowing this regime just by attacking them more and more. And we are paying the cost. In this last week that I've been at home in Delaware, the number one thing I hear from Delawareans is about the costs of gas and groceries."
7: Coons says that he is not as optimistic. In Newark, New Jersey last night, anti-ICE protests near the detention center turned violent again, but not as severely as previous nights. 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
10: With SuperTalk News, I'm JT Mitchell. If you drive a Hyundai, there's a recall you may want to know about. Chris Foster reports.
11: Hyundai's recalling more than 421,000 cars and trucks because of a problem with the front camera software. It can make the forward collision avoidance system too sensitive and trigger sudden braking. The recall is for 2025 and 26 model year Tucson compact SUVs and Santa Cruz pickup trucks. Hyundai's federal filing says it's had 376 reports about the problem, with 4 rear-end collisions and 4 injuries in those cases. Owners will be able to bring their vehicles in for a software update.
10: And for those already looking toward the 2026 high school football season, Davis Wade Stadium will host this year's MHSAA championships. The news was first reported by Mississippi Gridiron. Home of the Mississippi State Bulldogs, it's the second year in a row Davis-Wade has gotten the hosting rights. The 1A through 7A state championships will be played the first weekend of December.
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10: 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Fox's Lillian Wu reports.
14: The overall U.S. maternal mental health grade getting a slight bump up to a C from a C minus in the 2026 Maternal Mental Health State Report Cards. But when it came to support for new parents, the U.S. flunking out in the newly added domain on things like paid leave and childcare measures. All stressors affecting mental health. 31 states earning fewer than 1 star out of 5. 14 states got 2 or more stars, and the highest star rating, 3.5, went to Maine.
10: Mississippi received an overall D grade in maternal mental health, which is one of the worst in the nation, but slightly better than Alabama and Arkansas. With SuperTalk News, I'm JT Mitchell.
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1: Oh, hot damn, back in action. 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Reachable to you, the listener, at 888-788-9910. Very busy hour on the show. Texas Radio Hall of Famer Paul Gleiser is going to stop by to talk about James Tallarico, who is now the Democratic nominee for Senate. He'll be going up against Ken Paxton. He'll be doing so as a vegan who says God is a woman. I got to tell you, man.
2: What the hell is the world coming to?
1: I don't have the answer, but you're welcome to help me find it, as I said, in this hour. 888-788-9910. And the rules are the same every freaking hour that we're on the air. We don't care who you vote for, what you identify as. We do not care what you're attracted to. I am a former New York City cab driver. You don't want to know what those Middle Eastern guys were attracted to. Not good. But like I said, you're all welcome. Be a Republican or a Democrat. Just do not be a bang. Donald Trump wrapping up a cabinet member in the cabinet meeting anyway. Did not wrap up a cabinet member. Saran wrap. Oh, Tulsi. We're done with Tulsi Gabbard. Here's some Saran wrap.
3: Get her out. Get her out of here.
1: Wrapping up a cabinet meeting, if you will. They were obviously talking about the situation in Iran, saying they're either getting a good deal or they're getting no deal, because he's obviously not sitting around acquiescing to whatever the Ayatollah wants.
3: He does have to watch his ass.
1: Okay, the Trump man means business. But there, I don't know if we're minutes away or days away. I know traditionally a lot of these Iranians have tried to run out the clock on U.S. presidents, and I think that's the hope right now, is that with the midterms quickly approaching, they're hoping the president will make a less than favorable deal because he wants the gas prices to go down and help him at the pump. Now, the truth is, I believe Donald Trump, and I said this yesterday, is governing beyond this moment, meaning he knows, you know, he's going to make a deal. And they're going to, media is going to tell you it was the worst deal ever, and he sold out the country, and we're not any safer, and we're all going to die. Like, they're going to do that. Okay, but he's worried about how this deal will be judged by future generations. It's one thing nobody talks to you about, and it's so hard to wrap your head around. There's going to come a day in your life where they're using Donald Trump favorably in the media. And I say that because there's going to be a different Republican running for office, and they're going to need to demonize them by saying, Donald Trump wasn't even this bad. I miss the old days where that's what they do. I mean, understand, in the last election cycle, Dick Cheney endorsed Kamala Harris, and the Democrats could not throw their arms around the guy fast enough. They had labeled Dick Cheney a war criminal and called him Darth Vader for his entire life in politics. But for literally the previous 24 years, he was Darth Vader war criminal. And then he's like, I'm voting for Kamala. And they were like, come on down. We love this guy.
4: Democrats are so full of crap.
1: And the point is, as crazy as this sounds, Trump is not always going to be the eye of the media storm, you know, in 10 years, 15 years. He's not going to be the guy. They're actually going to be using him to make points against other Republicans. And they're going to be calling Trump a moderate. And they're going to say, well, you know, Trump was a little more America first. This guy's all over the map. And that's the point. Every Republican who runs is literally Hitler. They're literally a fascist. They're literally selling out the country to their rich friends. But look at the beneficiaries of the Trump presidency so far. No tax on tips. Does that affect the rich people, or does that affect the gig workers going shift to shift? It affects the gig workers. No tax on Social Security. Is that for the rich? No, it's for the seniors living on fixed incomes. The Trump RX plan, that's causing pharmaceutical companies to sell you drugs at a preferred cost. That ain't helping out the rich pharmaceutical company. It's helping out the little guy. Okay, these are policies that help the little guy. When he sent the National Guard into these neighborhoods around the country, that makes the little guy's community safer. These are not things that fit the bill of what they're accusing him of. Oh, he's a crony con man getting rich. It's my favorite thing in the world when people say that. They try to discredit people. Oh, he's a failed businessman. Everyone's a failed businessman. Every successful businessman you know, whoever you tell me the most successful businessman is, you know, is a failed businessman, meaning he has had ideas that absolutely tanked. He has had companies go under. He's had products that didn't get off the ground. Persistence is the determining factor between you and everything you ever hope to accomplish in this world. Okay, it's not well, I got rejected. What does that mean? Everybody who makes it gets rejected a million times. It's your ability to keep going. Do you know the old Rocky speech about getting knocked down? It's about how hard you get back up, that whole thing. I have an affinity for Sylvester Stallone because I dated a girl from Staten Island who had the same accent as Sylvester Stallone. It wasn't the hottest thing in the world. Hey, Jim, we going out Friday night or what? I want to go watch the fight and get a little Italian food, a little calzone. I'm like, oh, man. That's rough. But the point is we're having this conversation. Every single time they try to tell you that the problem in your life is not you, it's the successful people. They are eroding your ability to be self-reliant, to be persistent, to kind of, you know, control your own narrative. Like, you understand there's two types of life stories. Everybody's doing one of them right now. Everyone in this audience is doing one of them. You can live a biography life or you can live an autobiography life. What's the difference, Jimbo? Give it to me. Well, if you're leading a biography life, it's the people around you kind of write your life story for you. You know, oh, my cousins and my uncles, my dad, they did this job, so I'm going to do that job because that's kind of what was expected of me, and that's the environment I grew up in, and it was just all I ever knew was everybody that was a guy in the family was going to do this, whether you're working on the farm or you're working in the mine or maybe you're a cop. A lot of everybody in my family's a cop. Okay, in the biography version of my life, I absolutely would have been a cop. I went to college, got a criminal justice degree, took police tests. Then I heard they were doing a thing called a background check, and I was like,
5: oh, my mistake.
1: But no, seriously, okay, I wanted to write my own story. That's an autobiography life. Okay, biography life is you kind of follow the path life has laid out for you. And autobiography is like, no, I'm going to write my own story. Good, bad, crazy, sad, doesn't matter. I'm just going to go my own way. I'm just going to do my own thing. And the truth is, what the Democrats are selling right now is not an autobiography life. They are selling you a biography life. Now, there is, in theory, safety in that. If you're working for a family business or going into a blue-collar profession, everyone else in your family has worked and retired off of, there's a lot of safety in that. But the biography life they're selling you does not require you to work or follow in the footsteps of your self-reliant family. It's just telling you to shut up, smoke some more weed, and let the government solve everything.
6: Government is not the solution to our problem. Government is the problem.
1: Okay, this is Zora Mamdani pushing back on Jeff Bezos. He went on, Mamdani was on CNN last night.
4: CNN is the worst.
1: But, you know, Jeff Bezos was talking about how you could raise my taxes, but it's not going to make the teachers better off. Okay, and that the bigger problem in life is not revenue, it's spending. Okay, it's the government won't stop spending money. We're in mountains of debt. And of course, government spending drives up the cost of everything because it cheapens the value of the American dollar and raises the cost of goods in the process.
7: Thanks, big government weenuses.
1: Here is Mamdani, though, saying Jeff Bezos has got it all wrong. What does this guy know about finance? He just started a trillion-dollar company. This guy doesn't have a clue. The former TikTok rapper who was living in a rent-controlled apartment and just got married in Uganda. Even though I say I am a champion of the gay community, Uganda criminalizes homosexuality as punishable by death. Think about that. Okay, if two guys get married in Uganda, they don't play Here Comes the Bride, they play Here Comes the Cops, and you're in big trouble. That wedding does not have a happy ending. I mean, it might. You know what I'm getting at here? It might have a happy ending, but, you know, if the cops see it, it will not last long. Here it is, clip 37.
8: You know, I know a few teachers in Queens who would beg to differ. And I think that if I was worth as much money as he was, then I would probably say the same thing. The fact of the matter is that we are talking about a city where one in four New Yorkers are living in poverty. And we're hearing from one of the richest men that our world has ever seen about how he and others who make that kind of money shouldn't have to pay their fair share. And frankly, what New Yorkers want to see is a tax system that recognizes the scale of this affordability crisis and actually provides a way for city government to be able to invest in those same New Yorkers in the manner that we used to decades ago.
1: Oh, come on, dude. Seriously?
9: Life is hard, but it's harder when you're stupid.
1: The city doesn't need to invest in everybody. The city needs to get the hell out of the way. Okay? You want to know, honestly, why the city, you know, people are having a hard time? Guys, the city has crushed the working man and the small business with all of the taxes and regulatory burdens you can imagine. Think about me, okay? If I'm going to drive my car into New York City, me, just little old me, okay, the toll at the Midtown Tunnel is going to cost me $20 a day. But in addition to that, I'm going to pay a congestion fee. an additional toll. It's not just you get a toll. You get a second toll at the same tunnel. I'm out $32, and at no point do I see a single woman topless. That is an outrage. That is like they're charging you like a strip club price to get into the city. And they're like, oh, we got to help out the working class. Between the working man's $300 train ticket, his $30 toll, the fact that they charge him to park at the same freaking train station. You know, it's tough. The working man can't get ahead. Okay, but it's okay because we're implementing a new tax on every sandwich you buy. It's designed to make the working man get ahead. He's just going to pay an extra $2 a sandwich. This is the kind of dumb stuff they do. And government programs don't help. It's, in a perfect world, they would. It'd be great if they could, but they're not incentivized to help. People game the system, take advantage of our generosity, but the private sector is always going to beat the government because it has to. The private sector cannot stay in business. If the private sector says, yeah, we're going to do $1 billion to feed people and nobody gets fed and now the $1 billion is gone, they don't get another $1 billion. They all get fired and they bring in new people. But in politics, they go, we ran through the billion and cost estimates weren't accurate. We're going to conduct a study and find out how much money we really need. And then that'll recommend $2 billion that we also won't use to feed people. That's the bigger problem. Okay, the private sector has an incentive to succeed. And that's why we want you writing an autobiography life. Because if you're living a life where you are incentivized to succeed because you have to get off your ass and work. You have to control your finances. You have to control yourself. You have to discipline yourself to be a better person. You will write an autobiography life. If you just sit around smoking weed, watching Netflix, yeah, the government's going to keep sending you a check. But it's going to go further, you know, shorter and shorter in life, as is you and your achievement and everything else out there. And I don't mean to get all self-help on you. I truly don't. But I'm just surrounded on the streets of New York by like so much inherent laziness that like I feel like an overachiever. Guys, I am a grown man who plays video games. If I am the voice of reason, I pretty much believe that we are all screwed.
4: He's a lousy dad, but he's right.
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11: 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As AI transforms how work gets done, a new IBM CEO study finds success will depend on how quickly organizations redesign their workforce. CEOs agree, people are the priority. 83% of CEOs say AI success depends more on people's adoption than the technology. But many organizations are still struggling to redesign roles, build new skills, and rethink how teams collaborate. This gap is already showing up in the workplace. CEOs say only 25% of employees are using AI as part of their jobs, even though 86% believe their workforce have the skills to collaborate with AI. Looking ahead, CEOs expect the impact on jobs to accelerate. By 2028, 29% of employees may need reskilling for different roles, while 59% will likely require upskilling to perform their current roles more effectively. The findings suggest the real challenge isn't just adopting AI, it's aligning jobs, skills, and ways of working with the speed of AI transformation. To learn more, visit ibm.com/IBV.
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18: The district attorney's office and I personally and the Los Angeles Police Department are all exceedingly happy with this verdict. We expected the verdict, but until that clerk reads the verdict, you never know.
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23: The Department of War has designated Anthropic as a supply chain risk. This means defense vendors and contractors have to show that they don't use Anthropic's models in their work with the Pentagon. Anthropic is the first American company to be publicly named a supply chain risk. Fox Business spoke to a member of Anthropic's National Security Council, and he stressed that the move is not only unprecedented, but that their position is being misunderstood. Here is Josh Hodges.
24: We got one of the top three American AI companies being penalized in an extreme fashion for raising concern over future capabilities and impacts that could have on warfighters as well as sort of general population.
23: In a memo, Anthropic CEO Dario Amodei said they have been having productive conversations with the Department of War about, quote, ways we could serve the department. The Undersecretary of War saying on X that there is no active negotiation with Anthropic. For Fox on Tech, I'm Madison Allworth, Fox Business.

0: is Fox Across America with Jimmy Failla. What a country we live in. A guy can go from being a New York City cab driver to hosting a nationally syndicated talk show and maybe his own Saturday night TV show. It is a land of true opportunity where a gay vegan who believes God is non-binary can be a Senate nominee. Anything's possible in this great land. Joining us is a man who can attest to all of this. Texas Radio Hall of Famer, the owner of KTBB in Tyler, Texas, Paul Gleiser returns to the show. Hey, man.
1: Hey, Jimmy, and I'm so excited that you would compare me in an introduction to a gay vegan.
0: Yeah,
1: you would use that in introducing me. How you doing, brother?
0: I'm just reading the intro the way you wrote it down, pal. I don't know what I kid. What do you think is more disqualifying? I was asking a caller earlier from your market. What do you think is more disqualifying to the people of Texas, the stance on Christianity or the fact that he is a vegan?
1: You might have to, both of them are disqualifying, I'd like to think, but I think I gotta lean vegan. I mean, come on. You've been here, man. You know.
0: It is a hazing ritual. It is a wall-to-wall hazing ritual of smoked meats of assorted varieties. And yeah, I don't see how this thing wins statewide. What it looks like from here, and this is why we needed to get you on, is I see a lot of special interest money from outside of Texas financing this campaign.
1: A mountain of it. Mm-hmm. And more of it's coming. Mm-hmm. And the thing that has me worried is they're going to take the fact that Ken Paxton has more political and personal baggage than an airport carousel and use it against him. And it might be enough. It might be enough for those people in the squishy middle, those 20%, 15% undecideds, to push it in the direction of Count Tallarico. Right now, the polling, which I don't necessarily believe, has it as a jump ball.
0: Yeah. But I think of, we're talking to Paul Gleiser from the great state of Texas. What I think of is the fact that we've seen this kind of manufactured hype around other guys. Beto's the first one who comes to mind. And they do a very effective job in the media of trying to convince us that 15% of the people hold a majority view. You know, and I think is absolutely what this would be, because he doesn't have a majority view on a single issue. I mean, God is non-binary doesn't really pull well at any house of worship. And we've already discussed the veganism. So, I mean, aside from special interest money, I guess the only other motivation people have is there's just such a bitter partisan divide that you vote for your team now. You don't really vote for your personal, you know, your personal prosperity. Is that the concern?
1: Well, that is the concern. And the other concern is that we came within a whisker of electing Senator Beto O'Rourke here in Texas. I mean, so it's not beyond the realm of possibility that Tallarico could win this thing. And I think anybody who says otherwise is just either a cheerleader or they're not really all that well informed.
0: Wow.
1: I don't think it'll happen, but I do think it could happen.
0: Okay. Well, I mean, they're going to spend probably $1 billion.
1: Well, they're going to spend an enormous amount of money. And here's what I think cost Cornyn. I think what cost Cornyn is his close association with John Thune. Mm-hmm. And I think what cost John Thune is when we go back, you know, 10 years from now and do the history of this election, failing to pass the Save America Act.
0: Yep. Because you gave them that big, the majorities, and they did not.
1: It's an 80-20 issue, yeah. and the GOP couldn't get it over the finish line, mm-hmm. and Thune doesn't want to nuke the filibuster. I don't want to nuke the filibuster either, except for the fact that the day that the Democrats take over the Senate, they're going to nuke the filibuster, and we're going to have the state of Puerto Rico and the state of District of Columbia and a 13-justice Supreme Court.
0: Holy heck. We're talking to Paul Gleiser, and I know those are all things they're, you know, purporting to want to do. What's so funny about the whole stack the court thing is like, we got to stack the court. You know, we could stack the court right now. I'm not proposing that we do. But the point is they're saying this in the name of, air quote, protecting democracy.
1: When the last thing they can withstand is democracy.
0: That's the point. It's so fascinating to me. Like, we need a court that'll unanimously rubber stamp everything we want to do because democracy.
1: Yeah, because no, the last thing they want is democracy because in a world where informed people cast votes that count, they don't have a single winning issue.
0: No, well, that's a good point, man, because I'm trying to jog my brain as you're saying that. What I really, because even like what their signature thing was climate change, and they gave up on that. I mean, climate change is while Tallarico had originally said his campaign was vegan when he was running the last time was because he thought it was going to save the environment. But that
1: by eliminating cow farts. Yeah. I mean, just think about how weird their whole deal is. Mm-hmm. And the thing I'm taking comfort in, I hope we got about 20 seconds. Yeah. Lloyd Benson is the last Democrat elected to the Senate from Texas. That was 1988. And if Lloyd Benson were alive today, he'd have to run as a Republican. So the Democrats, I mean, the Democrats are completely different today.
0: Right. So best case scenario for Tallarico is that he loses a national election to Dan Quayle's son. Is that what you're telling me?
1: There it is.
0: The great Paul Gleiser, everybody. See you next week, buddy. You're the best.

0: We've sent that Rip Van Winkle guy to the dentist.
1: Hey, what?
0: And what's worse than a trip to the dentist? Your wife's paint project that you've put off. Let Seabrook Paint in Jackson and Ridgeland find that Benjamin Moore paint and a contractor that will get you back doing the important things in life, like grilling and watching sports. 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

0: to tell you, it's a changing world, folks. Because normally when I see one of my buddies from the business world outside my radio studio this time of year, it's because the guy lost big money betting on the Knicks. But lo and behold, the Knicks are going to the conference finals. So it couldn't be the reason. Superstar, I am talking about the president of Broadacre Financial. He's promoting the 10th anniversary Laugh to Remember benefit at Gotham Comedy Club, an event, Chris Haynes, that I am hosting for the 10th time. Chris Haynes joining us in studio. Hey, man.
1: Hey, how are you? Great to be here, Jimmy.
0: And you can confirm you have lost no NBA betting.
1: None.
0: Every
1: 11-0.
0: You have to laugh because there's two types of people outside my radio studio when I do the show. It's either Fox people I work with giving me the finger because they weren't booked today, or it's somebody from my old taxi garage who's like, hey, I'm in a little bit of a pinch here. You got to do me a favor. You got to help out here. But you are here on behalf of neither of those causes. This is a phenomenal cause. I have hosted it 10 years in a row. This year, it's going off June the 10th at the Gotham Comedy Club. It's a Wednesday.
1: June 3rd.
0: June 3rd?
1: 3rd, yeah.
0: Is that real?
1: That is real, yeah.
0: Don't move. Okay. I gotta write this down. It's fine. I'll be there. Doesn't change my avails. But I said it earlier. It is June the 3rd, folks, at Gotham Comedy Club, right down on 23rd Street, where I got my start. So think about that. I was driving a cab, getting cut off and shot at, and performing in opium dens on the Lower East Side of Manhattan. And then one day, the Mazzillis, who own that club, were like, "Hey, I think you could do some spots over here, but you can't park there. It's for Seinfeld." So I had to park around the block at my old garage, because you know when Seinfeld's going to Gotham, they have the cones out front so he can park in the front.
1: Right.
0: So that's how you know, like if you're a comic on the show that night, if you see the cones, you're like, oh, I'm getting bumped because this guy's doing an hour and a half. But no one's getting bumped at Laughter, Remember. You're coming down, there's a live auction, it's a phenomenal cause, you'll see me, you're gonna see a lot of phenomenal comics. It's like, as events go, I always talk about this at the beginning of the show, and I certainly walk away feeling the same way, because you get that delicious swag bag.
1: Right.
0: You're eating a higher level of cookie at a Chris Haynes event than you are. You know, as comics go, we judge these events based on the swag bag. But as events go, I don't know of a more kumbaya event. And I think a lot of it has to do with the fact that you get out there and address the crowd every year. I've obviously hosted it every year. And there's a genuine investment in this. It's not like somebody got dragged to a polo match in the Hamptons on the weekend and they're just going because they think they have a shot with this girl. And now they're overbidding on a painting they don't want because they think these people actually care. They're all affected by this one way or the other. And you're doing this alongside the Taub Institute up at Columbia University. And every year the event begins with the doctors giving us an update on how the money we've raised has funded progress in this direction or that direction, and this is what they're targeting. And it's actually like productive. And it's crazy because you wouldn't leave there feeling like it was productive because we drank and laughed our asses off. But we get a lot done. We're raising a ton of money.
1: Yes. Yeah. This is going to be the 10th event.
0: Mm-hmm.
1: You've been instrumental since day one, really helping elevate the event. We get people coming in from all across the country. This year, we have people flying up from Florida, Texas. We have a couple coming in from Sri Lanka.
0: Whoa.
1: It's really going to be really extraordinary. And you really are instrumental in getting us to where

0: we are today. So I just want to thank you for that.
1: Oh, come on, Chris. You're buttering me up. That just means he's taking away my cookie because Fox Wardrobe told him to. They're like, do me a favor. No more white chocolate chips for the kid. I kid. We're talking to Chris Haynes from Broadacre Financial. The 10th annual Laugh to Remember is June 3rd at the Gotham Comedy Club. Benefits the Taub Institute. Research going towards Alzheimer's and brain aging. It's something everybody in this audience has some type of a connection to. And it's literally my favorite event of the year to do because it's a combination of a couple of different things. Number one, my home comedy club, which I love. Number two, a phenomenal cause, which I couldn't be prouder to be associated with. But number three, you're running this. And of course, Jennifer Wayne, who runs a lot of the quarterbacking plays, they really are like phenomenal people, man. They're good people, and I like being around in my line of work, you know, because politics can get so cutthroat, and I deal with so many, like, operatives. It's nice to be around good people. You know when a cat finds sun on the rug, and the cat's just like, this is what I do now. I sit on this rug for as long as this skylight isn't leaking, okay? It really is an emotional sunspot on the rug, the Laugh to Remember outfit, so I have to give you credit. But give me this. Knowing that there could be some type of NBA finals happening.
0: Mm-hmm.
1: Okay, and you've probably got a lot of Knicks fans in that room.
0: Oh, sure. Yep. Yeah, I've already researched. The Knicks will be away.
1: Okay.
0: And that game starts at 8:30, so we'll be midway through the headliner set.
1: Okay.
0: So really the last half hour of Jared Fried's set, I'm a little concerned about.
1: But that's what I was going to ask. We'll give score updates.
0: Yes.
1: So what we'll do is I will text Jared from the side.
0: Okay.
1: And as in the middle of his set, he can give them an update. And that'll keep everybody tied up.
0: Yes.
1: Because, the last thing you want to do, because these are like really great people and they care. But it's like when someone has their wedding, and like the Yankees are in the World Series or something like that. I'm like, babe, this isn't going to work. You know what I mean?
0: Sure.
1: But this will work. If you've made it to the headliner, we're fine.
0: Yes.
1: Is it true that the NBA has actually changed the start time to accommodate Laugh to Remember? What do you say to those?
0: We've had some dialogue, so they're going to try to accommodate us.
1: We got Adam Silver on the other line right now. Said he doesn't want to tangle with Laugh to Remember, so they're going to postpone the start time. But it could be the Knicks against either the Oklahoma City Thunder, defending champs, or San Antonio. It's a great moment of civic pride, which is something I also think lines up really well for the 10th annual Laugh to Remember, is that there is a sense of community when you get a team that goes all the way, because everybody cares. Whether you're a fan or not, you know the city is kind of on the alert. You see more jerseys in the subway.
0: Yes.
1: You know, that's like and anytime you're seeing more clothes in the subway, that's progress.
0: Right.
1: Because oftentimes it's less, like a lot less clothes.
0: Yes. Yeah.
1: not the kind you want to see. But we're talking to Chris Haynes. 10th annual Laugh to Remember is June 3rd at the Gotham Comedy Club, Jimmy. It is a Wednesday night. It is the NBA final. So after you come, this is what's going to happen. You're going to come to Laugh to Remember. Okay, you're going to donate, you're going to bid, you're going to have an outrageous time, you're going to laugh your nuts off, okay? And then you're going to have the opportunity not only to after party, but maybe go watch the Knicks next door. You could.
0: You could.
1: You could go to Jake's Saloon.
0: That's
1: right. And you're probably going to meet every comedian who is on the show is probably going to be there, not only watching the game, but depending on how it goes, they might be putting on a blonde wig and turning tricks to pay the bookie. Not that I know anything about that. I'm just saying. I've heard. I kid. But to you, what do you think the most fulfilling thing of being on the 10th year of this event is for you?
0: Well, you know, the whole thing came about because about 16 years ago, my dad started having difficulty speaking.
1: Mm-hmm.
0: And so we went out to a great hospital on Long Island, LIJ,
1: mm-hmm.
0: and they diagnosed him with aphasia, which is what Bruce Willis has that they talked about a year ago. And but they really weren't sure what the source of it was. So through a friend of mine, I got connected to the Taub Institute.
1: Mm-hmm.
0: And we went in and we met with Dr. Richard Mayhew, who I didn't know at the time was chief of neurology, literally, you know, the smartest guy in the room.
1: Mm-hmm.
0: And Richard, within an hour, was able to accurately diagnose my dad had FTD, frontal temporal dementia.
1: Okay.
0: And this is a form of dementia that starts off initially with your inability to speak and then moves forward. And it's typically, you know, a 6 to 8 year time frame.
1: Mm-hmm.
0: So when we walked out of the institute, you know, we walked away with a clarity and understanding as to what the time frame looked like for my dad.
1: Mm-hmm.
0: You know, the ability to get great service and advice from the doctors and the researchers, and the patient care was outstanding.
1: Mm-hmm.
0: And it really allowed for my dad to have a high quality of life for the last 6 years.
1: Okay.
0: He was able to live at home until the very end out in Long Island in East Northport. And so about 4 years into his struggles, I decided that, you know, life is short and mm-hmm. I wanted to give back.
1: Yes.
0: So I had a very, I was very fortunate to have a great career on Wall Street, where I worked with a lot of successful and very good people. And I also did a lot of business in the real estate world, real estate finance world, and mm-hmm. met a lot of real estate folks who were very generous. So I called up Chris Mazzilli mm-hmm. and I said, Chris, I have this idea. And Chris told me, you know, we do hundreds of these types of events at the club. And he said, we could definitely run it for you. And mm-hmm. I pitched the idea to Columbia mm-hmm. and they thought about it for a couple of days and they came back. They said, let's go for it. And our first year, we had Susie Essman from Curb.
1: I remember this.
0: Right? And Susie absolutely killed, mm-hmm. Just like you do every year.
1: Come on.
0: Okay? And then it was off to the races. Jim Brewer, Billy Gardell, Sam Morrell, mm-hmm. Mark Norman, you name it. We've had him or her. It's really been great.
1: It's been phenomenal. We're talking to Chris Haynes. 10th annual Laugh to Remember is June 3rd at the Gotham Comedy Club. One of the funniest of all the events we've done. There's a picture one year. It's like me, you, the late great Louis Anderson.
0: Oh, yes.
1: Yeah. Louis Anderson was hanging out.
0: Yeah, we had a cameo.
1: It was like Billy Gardell, Louis Anderson. That was the same year.
0: Yes.
1: It was like me, you, Gina Brione, Louis Anderson. It's like that photo looks like a dream you'd have if you took acid and went to bed. It was like so bizarre.
0: That's right.
1: But that's part of the magic of doing something at Gotham is you don't know who's going to show up. You might run into Jim Gaffigan. You might run into Seinfeld because they just stop in. It's like a home club.
0: Yeah, I remember I got the call from Chris earlier that day. He said that Louis Anderson's people want to see if he could do 7 minutes. I said, absolutely. And he came in after you, and it was great. I think he was going to do the Tonight Show or something the next day.
1: Yep.
0: And it worked out great. And, you know, I think the thing that has amazed me the most over the last decade is that how generous people are.
1: Yeah.
0: And, you know, most people don't want to talk about Alzheimer's or mm-hmm. Parkinson's or all these brain diseases that the Taub is really working very hard and successfully to help cure. But the costs involved with these diseases nationwide, I mean, annually, it's over $380 billion in healthcare costs.
1: Wow.
0: Yeah, the numbers are huge. And it's going to go to $1 trillion annually by 2050.
1: Sheesh.
0: Yeah, so if we're able to reduce the time frame for Alzheimer's or dementia from 5 years down to 4 years, mm-hmm. that savings is in the tens of billions of dollars.
1: Wow.
0: Right, yeah. So we have about 150 research scientists and doctors at the Taub, the best in the business, and they take patients from all over the world. We're very fortunate that they happen to be here in New York. Mm-hmm. But at the end of the day, their main goal is to help cure these diseases, which impact so many families and so many caregivers.
1: Yeah, 100%. We're talking to the great Chris Haynes. He is on a political talk show, the only guy I'm going to have in here all week that's trying to save you money. There's nobody else out there. That's not going on. They like to spend it. They like to make the money, that whole thing, but not Chris Haynes. See, every once in a while. Give me this before you go. So it's June 3rd. We're pumped up. We have a link that we'll post with this and everything else. What is the direct website? Mike, you have that in there too? Give it to me when you get a second, because I just want to make sure they have that too. And the other thing I was going to say is if you are in New York, you should absolutely come, because I host the show and you'll hang out with me all night and you'll meet all the other comics and you'll meet Chris Haynes and you get the swag bag. That's Jenny Fallon's personal highlight. She waits at home for the swag bag. Good. It matters. So that's a thing. And then, I mean, in all honesty, you're doing something on behalf of something that affects literally everybody.
0: Yes.
1: You know, it is a real thing. Like, it's one thing for us to sit here and tell you Joe Biden jokes every day for 3 hours, but when you're actually affected by it, you understand there's also a gravity to this. Mm-hmm. That, you know, I've dealt with this. My uncle Sonny had the same issue, and he wound up in a home in Utah and, you know, didn't last as long. But, you know, it's something we're all too keenly aware of.
0: Right.
1: You know, and this is one of those areas that transcends politics or differences or anything else. This is a human cause, human cause, as is gambling on the Knicks. So we are going to give score updates during the game. The great Chris Haynes. I can't wait to hang out. And as one of the items before I let you go, because there's going to be all kinds of wild things auctioned off.
0: Yes.
1: You know, rounds of golf at courses we could never get into, you know, research grants at Columbia. But we're also auctioning off this year one of my jackets.
0: Yes.
1: That was not only worn on TV, but was worn to the White House Correspondents' Dinner. So you're literally getting like Jack Ruby's derby hat. There it is, you know.
0: Yes.
1: You're probably going to have to testify based on what went on at the Correspondents' Dinner,
0: right.
1: You know, if the jacket was seen in the wrong photo. Okay, but that's part of the thrill of bidding on a jacket. Like,
0: yes.
1: You don't ever know where it's going to take you.
0: That's
1: know?
0: Great. Yes.
1: All I ask is that if you bid on my jacket and win and somehow wind up having to give a deposition because of the White House Correspondents' Dinner, you have to wear the jacket to the deposition. You have to.
0: I love
1: it's
0: it.
1: The right right thing to do.
0: It's great.
1: The great Chris Haynes, everybody. Thanks,
0: thank you,
1: man.
0: Thank you so much.
1: Oh, you're the best.
0: Thanks.
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Buried in it is a startling admission. By its own numbers, it appears the U.S. government is insolvent. When governments go this deep in debt, they print money, raise taxes,

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9: 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Week three, Words Matter and Words Can Heal. And the final week is Supporting Loved Ones. 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I'm Lisa Brady, Fox News.

0: bottom of the ninth on Fox Across America with Jimmy Failla as we take one more trip out to the great state of Texas. Frank is in Fort Hood. Yo, Frank.
1: Hey, Jimmy, nice to talk to you again, man.
0: You too, my man. It's always good to get the band back together. What's the intel? What's going on in Fort Hood?
1: Okay, well, Fort Hood, but Texas in general, you know, we're not that far from Austin.
0: No,
1: that's
0: true.
1: So when that election happened last night and everybody's with the endorsement, Trump endorsed Paxton not because he wanted to help Paxton. Mm-hmm. He knew Paxton was going to win, just like we did. We were trying to tell everybody Cornyn is toast.
0: Okay.
1: If he would endorse Cornyn, he'd have got that first L.
0: Yep.
1: And as far as Tyler Rico goes, that dude puts off a vibe like a man in a band with no winners at the playground. That's a creepy dude. and as far as people worrying about him winning, he's not winning Texas.
0: No.
1: There's one thing I'm sure of is if, remember when Pete Buttigieg couldn't get 1% of black support?
0: Mm-hmm.
1: Even yep. Stephen A. said, he don't move it.

0: Yep.
1: Look, there's one thing about black folks in Texas. They love the Lord and they love Jesus. And when they get a hold of some of this guy's sermon, man, it'll be surprise me if Paxton doesn't get 50% of the black vote in Texas. Because I just don't see him voting for this guy.
0: No, I honestly, I don't see it either, man. And I have so many clips I didn't even get to play today that I almost, you know, they say sometimes we're being trolled. Like, I think this was supposed to be a trailer for a Netflix reboot. You know how they make those woke reboots? I think they were making a series called Gato O'Rourke. And these are just leaked clips from the trailer, and he somehow wound up running for Senate instead. I'm convinced. I'll play more before we go. But, Frank, we got to hang, man. Right. I'm going to be down in Texas.
1: Me too. That vegan stuff ain't kicking either, because I'm about to draw some pork steaks on this grill right now and drink one of them Dos Equis.
0: Oh, what a country. Good for you. All right.
1: Love you, Jimmy.
0: You too, my man. You're the best. Go get him, Frank. Are you kidding me? Dos Equis and pork on the... Doesn't get any better than that. But in a state like Texas, I'm telling you because I care. Okay. You're going to get a lot of media coverage on this race because they're going to spend $1 billion. And then they're going to give you a lecture about Citizens United and how there's too much money in politics.
2: Democrats are so full of crap.
0: I mean, guys, Kamala Harris spent $1.5 billion in a 100-day campaign. And I grant you, half of that was her bar tab. But the point is, the Democrats outspend the Republicans in every single race. And then if they lose, they're like, oh, the billionaires. That was Bernie Sanders saying the other day. Elon Musk spent $1 billion on Donald Trump. He did spend $189 million on the last election, and Bernie Sanders was upset about that. But did Bernie Sanders say anything when Mark Zuckerberg spent $500 million in 2020? Jeff Bezos spent $200 million? And that's the point. Okay, none of them care about politics and money. They don't care about anything beyond power. Okay, the Democrats told you that Trump and the Republicans were crazy. You can't vote for Trump. You're going to normalize crazy. Anyway, the elections are coming. Don't forget to vote for the vegan who says God is a woman. That's crazy. That's a real clip. I'm not making this up. There are so many Tallarico clips. I don't even know which ones to play you. Here's six biological sexes, clip 16.
3: I want us all to be aware of is that modern science obviously recognizes that there are many more than two biological sexes. In fact, there are six.
4: That is a fact check false.
0: Guys, modern biology recognizes two sexes. Male, female, and bullshit. That's what they recognize. But don't tell that to Tallarico, who says God is non-binary. Here it is, clip 17.
3: Is both masculine and feminine and everything in between. God is non-binary.
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13: I'm Jim Ausman. Here's what's happening. Kentucky's governor is reacting to the new book by Jill Biden that's caused a buzz in Democratic circles. Andy Beshear on NBC.
14: Well, what I see is a first lady that loves her husband, that is fiercely protective, and I'm not going to criticize that.
13: Meantime, Texas Senate candidate Ken Paxton is facing off against Democrat James Tallarico for one of that state's Senate seats.
15: They understand how important Texas is, not just because of the majority, but also because we are Texas. We haven't lost a statewide race since 1994, and this isn't the time to do it. We need to unite, and we need to fight together, and I'm willing to do that, and I certainly think they are too.
13: Paxton on Fox's Sunday Morning Futures. He'll meet with Senate Republican leaders later this week. 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
16: You're listening to Super Talk News. I'm Caleb Saylor. Mississippi has been no stranger to welcoming data centers, with billions of dollars being poured into projects statewide. Ag Commissioner Andy Gibson, however, is cautioning against building these facilities on farmlands and using up the state's water to power them.
17: Private property is private property, and people can do and should do what they are called to do on it. So I think finding that right balance and, positioning Mississippi to take advantage of this, what I'd like to see us do is develop practical applications to reshore those food processing jobs here in our state. It's really important we do that because we have the water that the rest of the country doesn't have. We have the food production capacity the rest of America does not and will not have, and we can actually double the state's largest economic sector, that is agriculture.
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2: Recent congressional redistricting conversations have highlighted a stark divide between Republicans and Democrats nationally. But in Mississippi, while lawmakers are not in agreement on that particular issue, GOP Representative Jimmy Fondren says the legislature is more aligned than people think.
3: We spend the whole session, and with our Democrat colleagues, we're probably voting the same way on bipartisan issues 90% of the bills. I mean, it's amazing. And then the 10, I might venture to say 5% of the bills is what we spend so much time debating, split vote, and they're with us. We're with them 90-95% of the time. It's those small 5-10% that really cause division.
2: Be sure to keep up with all the latest news, sports, and politics in Mississippi by heading on over to supertalk.fm. I'm Caleb Saylor.
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1: Thank you, Craig Good. Welcome aboard indeed, everybody. Nice to have you here with us for the May 30th, 2026 edition of America's number one travel radio show. It is just after 10 a.m. Eastern time in a rather brisk New York City area. Surprising, since we're going to be in June in a couple days.
2: Yeah, it feels like March.
1: It does, exactly. And as I always like to start, from coast to coast, border to border, and around the world on TuneIn, off we go together as the fastest 2 hours in travel gains steam. It is time once again to talk everything and anything in the world of travel. We're going to begin by welcoming our newest affiliate to the RM World Travel family. 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And Mary,
2: all right.
1: Who are they?
2: Well, let's give a warm welcome and thank you to News Talk 1560, the talk of the town. That's AM 1560 KZQQ Radio in Abilene, Texas. That's the designated market area number 166. And I want to say hello and welcome to all the new listeners hearing us live right now in the Jackson, Tennessee DMA. That's Media Market 174. And that is FM 99.3 WZLT Radio. They have also just joined our national network of stations.
1: Yes,
2: welcome to both.
1: We love welcoming new stations to our national network. Our team keeps working to keep all the positive mojo for us going. So, all right, since we were off for the Memorial Day holiday weekend last week at this time, after our live broadcast back on May 16th, with RJ already over in Italy for a big car event at Lake Como, Mary and I decided to catch a flight to Rome, and we spent 9 days traveling there in Sorrento, Capri, Naples, Soriano, Nel, Cimino, and Rome. Listen, it was hard for us to come back from that trip, as we both love Italy so much. Later in the show, we plan to share with you about some of what we experienced and why Italy is really just such a special place to visit.
2: It really is. We'll talk a little bit later in the show about the new EES entry-exit system, because that's certainly interesting. But it's very doable. No need to stress about it. But I miss Sorrento. I loved Sorrento. The citrus groves, the dramatic cliffs, all the hotels built right into the cliffs,
1: Capri,
2: and the views, Capri.
1: Yeah. I'm just going to say this. Rudy, you know this. I'll say good morning to you. But Italy is a country that once you visit, you'll just want to go back and go back and go back and go back.
3: Oh, yeah. Well, but we were talking just before we went live here. I said, why don't you do the show from there? We can do the show from anywhere, anywhere we want.
2: I like the way you think, Rudy.
1: We are headed back to Italy later in the year.
2: No, we'll see. I like the way Rudy thinks. Move there and do the show from there. Why not?
3: You don't even have to get up till mid-afternoon because of the time.
1: We would sound a lot different. We would not have that New York energy. But so, Bobby, good morning to you down there in Dallas at our network center. How was your anniversary celebration?
4: It was great, and I'm very glad to hear you guys out.

0: Abilene. I wouldn't be running your show without Abilene, Texas. So,
1: well, and why is that?
0: My dad got started in radio in Abilene, and so him being in radio my whole life is what made me want to get into it. So I'm running your show because of Abilene Radio.
1: All right, Abilene. Wow. Look at that.
2: Look at the Abilene. It's just growing with importance to the show more and more now. So not only besides being affiliate to help get us to the 625, well, now, Bobby, we've got a family connection. I love that. So, and speaking of a family connection, well, RJ is getting ready for his Open Road segment ahead this hour. And to all of our listeners at AM 1240, FM 92.5, and FM 105.5, KRDO Radio, that is in the Colorado Springs area, I think he's going to make all of you proud, as he mentioned to me that what's ahead at Pikes Peak is his focus. Mm-hmm. So before we move to the Travel News Roundtable, yeah, we had some very interesting polls, Mary, that just finished up. They're fresh off the presses, I guess we could say. Yeah. Let's share the results with everyone. Thank you, everybody who voted in them.
1: Absolutely, we did indeed. We always love when you guys vote. So here we go. First question, your preferred road trip tool for directions is? The results, I'll work backwards. 9% of you still use an atlas. Okay, I love you guys. 11%, you just wing it.
2: Love it.
1: 16% use a paper map. All right, you guys get a round of applause as well. 28% of you mobile phone map apps, and 36% use the in-vehicle GPS.
2: Well, you know, when we were over in Europe last week, I mean, how many paper maps did we use? Think about that.
1: Right. And they were everywhere.
2: And I love,
1: checked into the hotels, they had paper maps. And
2: all the years we've been married, even before we've been married, you know, I have what I like to call NSD. I just call it natural sense of direction.
1: Yeah.
2: And I just like to wing it.
1: Well, then you're in the wing it category.
3: You have initials for that, too.
2: I do.
1: Oh,
2: I do.
1: He has initials for everything, Rudy. NSD. I don't know how
3: NSD.
2: Yeah, natural sense of direction. And by the way,
1: RJ has it, too.
2: I'm very proud to
1: RJ's
2: say.
1: RJ's inherited it.
3: Yes, I have it, too. I inherited it from my father, but he never called it NSD.
1: Well, now you know. You have NSD.
2: Rudy.
1: Okay.
3: Sorry, I interrupted the.
1: No, that's fine. That's good to know. All right, second question. What's your preferred type of luggage? 39% of you like the spinners, 35% of you like the rollerboards, 14% handheld, 12% specialized garment bag, and 1% of you backpacking.
2: Well, you know, listen, we took note of this, you know, and Mary and I'll acknowledge, Rudy, you may be the same way. We've transitioned from the rollerboard that we had for years to the spinners. But, you know, last week when we were on all those cobblestone roads and sidewalks and this and that, we realized, you know, the rollerboard would be the better way to go, because the wheels don't. Now, we didn't have any problems because we have the Travel Pro. But still, you see people with the broken wheels.
1: Yeah. And we talked to a flight attendant about it on the way home. The rollerboard is preferred by flight attendants for that reason, because they're in and out of all kinds of countries and it's more durable.
2: Well, the next time that you're in an airport, look at the flight crews.
1: Yeah.
2: Okay? The pilots and the flight crews themselves, they all have rollerboards. Mm-hmm. Yeah. I mean, 99% of them.
3: Did you say 14% prefer hand carry? Who wants to carry a
1: 14% handheld. I guess that means they carry on, like handheld, like a duffel bag or something.
3: Small one, I guess.
1: Like a duffel bag, yeah.
2: I think they stuff it under their seat or whatever it is, because they don't want to pay for the bag.
1: You used to use garment bags.
2: I did, exactly. But I was traveling with a lot more suits and shirts than that. All right, well, we'll now move to the Travel News Roundtable. Just real quick, since we came back on American Airlines, and you know, I know they offer free Wi-Fi, but not when you're flying to and from Europe. They made a big announcement this week that they've chosen Starlink, Elon Musk Starlink, that will now be being added to over 500 of their single aisle Airbus planes. That will start next year. And I know, Mary, that sets you up very nicely for the Airbus story.
1: Yeah, so Airbus announced this week they signed a five-year deal with Paris-based Mistral AI. That's a European leader in AI. The partnership is going to expand the use of artificial intelligence across Airbus's commercial aircraft, helicopter, defense, and space activities. And this is the one part. This will be for onboard. We'll see how that shapes the onboard experience, but also long before that, including early operations of aircraft. But what stood out to me was that current standard systems rely on hard-coded limits for thresholds, like flagging an error, like a mechanical error on a plane after a certain temperature or pressure drops to a dangerous level. AI uses predictive maintenance. So theoretically, AI should catch it much earlier. I do find that really interesting.
2: That is interesting.
1: I think something to watch. I'd like
2: Rudy,
1: to talk
2: do you have a quick story?
3: Oh, just real quick. You know, Hyundai, I mean, the number of cars, you know, Waymo, self-driving cars. I mean, Hyundai's backing something called Motional and Neuro, we're going to be seeing soon. But the new thing is this thing Waymo has come out with that's a little sort of boxy thing again with a lot more leg room and supposed to be very good in snowy weather and so on. So they keep sort of coming out with more and more of these, you know. It's coming. Coming a little slower, I think, than most people think. But.
2: I like people over technology, but that's where we are. So we'll see. All right, after this quick sponsors break, rail travel will get some love from us today. Frank Marini returns to the show, and that's going to happen in 180 seconds.
4: 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We're coming right back.
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1: Today's B Block has us reconnecting with Frank Marini, the CEO of Railbookers Group and their brands of Railbookers and Amtrak Vacations. Frank also serves on the executive committee of the World Travel and Tourism Council. 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And from what Robert and I just experienced in Italy all last week, the summer travel season has begun in earnest. 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
2: Frank, welcome back to America's number one travel radio show. It has certainly been a while.
8: It's been a while, Robert. Thanks so much for having me. Really appreciate
2: You're very welcome. I'm going to tell you this. Listen, 2,891 days or 7 years and 11 months. That's how long it's been since your last appearance on the nation's top travel show. Wow, right?
8: Wow.
2: Yeah, exactly. Well, listen, back then, I think we had north of about 300 stations on our syndicated network. Today, we've just welcomed our 625th. So that means new people are hearing you, and we're certainly transmitting today out to all 50 states. So after our live national broadcast back on May 16th, Mary and I departed for Italy since we were off last weekend for the Memorial Day holiday weekend. And part of those travels had us getting around Italy via their private high-speed train, Italo. Now, there was a train strike happening that made things interesting for us. It didn't impact us since our train was considered essential. But the train stations were busy, Frank, as were all the trains we saw moving. And it really reminded Mary and me that it really is such a great way to get around. So want to hear how your business is looking this summer so far and any tips for folks that you want to share who are considering train travel.
8: Well, no, thanks, Robert. And what a great trip that you had to Italy. Yeah, what we're seeing is just record growth with train travel in general. Rail, it's almost the renaissance of rail travel that we're seeing because it's really based on independent travel, ease of use, city to city, and we're seeing that across the board for growth where people are looking to personalize their trip, go on whatever date they want, time they want. And with the trains, we're just seeing that because it's really city to city service and ease of traveling on any time date that they'd like to travel. So we're definitely having a moment.
1: And that's the key word, ease and flexibility, which it really does offer all of that. So Frank, let's talk America's 250. Robert and I have been investing a lot of show time talking about it pretty much since last July 5th last year. And this January, we kicked off our 2026 coverage with a big trip highlighting the Panama Canal. And I'm actually announcing this right now. We just secured the national radio broadcast rights. And Frank, you're invited. We're going to do the broadcast live, Robert, right? July 4th from the deck of the Intrepid as the nation celebrates the largest celebration.
2: Yeah.
1: Yep. So Frank, since it's been a while, you're invited to hang out with us on the deck. But Railbookers, you want to come with us?
8: Why not?
2: You can take the train.
1: But Railbookers, you guys have been celebrating America's 250 in a really big way as well. I think you have at least 9 curated itineraries, all designed to connect travelers with really historic milestones, signature American landscapes. Just talk a little bit about some of the efforts that have gone into this and why you're also all in on this celebration.
8: Oh, yeah, of course, Mary. So we're one of the official partners with America 250, and we created, exactly as you said, a whole series of itineraries all across the U.S., everything from the Founding Fathers Trail to from Hollywood to Broadway, you name it, all across the Gold Rush Trail, Lewis and Clark Trail, created a whole series of itineraries in partnership with America 250 to celebrate our 250th anniversary and really everything America has to offer with our Stars and Stripes collection. Which is going phenomenal. It's going phenomenal. It's showcasing. Sometimes people don't know where you can go by train, and Amtrak goes to 46 of the 48 continuous states, and there's just some incredible itineraries, even like a Route 66 by rail, to give you an idea.
1: Oh, fabulous. Yeah.
2: So, you know, Frank, as we're talking about this, I want to go in a different direction with you because, you know, this show, we've got a number of themed segments. You happen to be in our showcase segment today, but you could have easily fit into our personal connection or write stuff segments because the book you've written is called Staying on Track. Now, the entrepreneur in me, I appreciate what you've written, Frank. I have a saying that I frequently use with our team, to focus on what's important, not what's urgent, because often what's urgent isn't that important. Now, it sometimes creates confused faces, you know, when they hear it at first, but after they think about it, they get it. So talk with us a little bit about Staying on Track, what prompted the idea for the book, and, you know, maybe a quick overview of what it's all about.
8: Of course, Robert. It's something I had in my mind for a while to write a book. It kind of put the thoughts down. And it's really about, for our business at Railbookers Group, it obviously title called Staying on Track. And it's really about being 100% customer focused. And what I mean by that, what the book talks a little bit about is our process. Because a lot of the rail itineraries that are created all around the world in these great itineraries, they actually start from our customers. So because we tailor make and customize itineraries and personalize at scale, really our product development manager is actually our customer, because we see all these wonderful itineraries that we're customizing, and then we basically create those itineraries, enhance them, and then amplify them. So what the book really talks about is our process from concept all the way to travel, with the customer involved in that process and really leading us in that process, and how we engage them all throughout that process to learn from them. Because I always say to myself, you know, if you listen to the customer, you ask them the questions through the journey, they actually tell you what to do, what's important to them. In our case, what itineraries to create and where to go. So that's kind of what the gist is about. And it covers all topics, everything from AI, how we use AI, but it's really about leisure travel by rail and how we created it and enhanced our business, but putting the customer first.
1: So speaking of successful itineraries and where people want to go, we've been told that following the popularity of your flagship 60-day global rail tour, that Railbookers has now introduced some other shorter world-spanning itineraries. What's the response, Frank? And talk about what you're offering to help people go really experience the world through rail.
8: Sure. So we created that Around the World by Luxury Rail, and we put that out there, and that's just been so phenomenal for us. But really, it showcases what is possible by train travel all over the world. And what we're seeing for trends is Europe is still huge for us, Italy, where you guys were, as well as Switzerland, Ireland by rail. People don't realize that. It's a great destination by rail. Obviously, across the U.S., Canada is phenomenal. And what we're seeing is just more and more people, because of that independent travel, again, going on any date, any selection that they'd like, and knowing, like, oh, there's a train there, there's ease of use, I can customize my itinerary. It's amazing. The other thing I would say we're noticing, too, is the amount of last-minute bookings that are very large and luxury bookings is incredible, because we also have a whole selection of, again, all the luxury trains from Rocky Mountaineer, Venice Simple and Orient Express, La Dolce Vita, the Golden Eagle, and we're seeing those bookings. And those are bucket list trips, whether it's a retirement, graduations, people have saved, and they want to have that once-in-a-lifetime trip. So we're really seeing it across the board and to key destinations around the world, including one we relaunched this year, which is going phenomenal, and that's Japan by rail, which is amazing.
2: Well, it's another place, there's no question. I want to take you back to something really quick. So when Mary and I were just in Italy, we experienced their new EES system, the entry-exit system, and they've got a good amount of work to do on that for sure. But based on what's been happening, we see airlines right now, they're asking some of the countries to maybe pull back implementation for the summer. But as Mary and I returned to New York this week, it struck me really how our travel experience is being homogenized and digitized in so many ways. So the book you just talked about, Staying on Track, is rooted in customer service. You know, when so much of the travel experience is forcing less human interaction and more engagement with electronics and computers, how can we have good customer service?
8: It's a great question. We have a philosophy that, I never let technology get in the way of customer service, because a lot of times you see exactly what you experience. A lot of this technology, some of it can be good facial recognition to go through immigration, but sometimes it creates more of a challenge or a problem or a barrier, as you talked about, Robert. For us, we want to make sure for us and with customer service, we're always listening to the customer, but we have a joke to say we like to talk to you because we're actually not a booking engine. So we purposely like to put the human in. Look, we like to talk to you because we try to show, most people don't know what's possible by rail, and we like to have conversations with our customers and our travel advisors, not just point them to an online and then create these barriers for them to figure it out on their own. So that part's extremely
2: important. Well, Frank, don't lose that, because that's winning business right there. I love that. Let's also, by the way, let's make sure that another 7 years and 11 months don't go by between appearances, okay? So
8: yeah,
2: that
8: would be helpful. Absolutely not.
2: All right. Thank you so much. Great conversation today. Enjoy the weekend, all right?
8: Great. Thank you, Robert. Thank you, Mary. Yeah, Always a pleasure.
1: Likewise. That was great. Thank you.
8: You both. Have a good weekend.
1: You too.
8: Bye-bye.
2: All right. Well, nice to reconnect with Frank and have him back on the show, Mary.
1: Yeah. And nice to see that sector and the growth that's going on there.
2: It's a great way to get around, no question about it. So, all right. Right now, we are going to step aside for some sponsor messages. By the way, the websites to go to, railbookers.com or AmtrakVacations.com. That will get you to Frank's company, and they will take good care of you. 80% of the show is still to come today, including RJ with the Open Road. We will all discover America together as well. The National Communal Forum, Personal Connection, Right Stuff, and Mary and I are going to get candid about our travels to Italy with you as well. Got that and a lot more. 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
1: 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Well, the media pays a lot of attention to con games tourists might encounter, especially when visiting new countries. Those range from mundane pickpocketing, that's how I lost my iPhone in Buenos Aires, or taxi drivers or money changers who bilk tourists. But you can get swindled big time before you even leave for your trip, says New York Times columnist Seth Kugel. And we mostly have the internet to thank for that. Seth, welcome to the show. Let's start with the big one. Your recent column on this subject was headlined, "The Click That Cost $11,000." How did a traveler lose that much money on only a click or two?
2: Hi, it's great to be on the show. This is a woman from Ridgefield, Connecticut, but originally from Italy. And she, when she goes back home, she likes to stay in a very specific hotel in Bologna. And she likes to reserve it directly through the hotel, which is a smart move, at least in my book. She Googled the name of the hotel, and she clicked on what came up, which looked very much like the hotel's website. But in fact, it was the site put together by a company called Guest Reservations, which I bet some people have heard of and have fallen victim to before if they're listening. What happened is she ends up calling the number to make a reservation. They do everything sort of, it seems okay. She orders the regular hotel room, but ends up getting charged for a suite. And by my calculations, it should have run her $4,000 and something for an 8-night stay, and instead she was charged $16,559. So $11,000 plus, simply because they upgraded her and tacked on $4,276 in quote unquote taxes and fees.
1: Did she know that when she made the when she was on the phone with him? Did they say, okay, it's going to cost you?
2: Well, of course, I don't have the recording of the original conversation, but this pattern fits the way that this company and other companies like it, by the way, I don't want to totally single them out, work. They imitate either the hotel website or in other similar scams, they imitate the airline site and send you and get you to call a toll-free number that's not the airline. And then they just find ways to add on fees or to take away rights. Like, for example, they might make your reservations for the wrong dates, but also not give you any ability to change them. In other words, there's no sort of guarantee or refund period. And you end up paying extra money. In some cases, people pay the extra fee. It might just be $100 and they don't notice. In other cases, they do notice. And the funny thing is, they still don't even realize that it's not the hotel itself or the airline itself. And they write to me in my Tripped Up column and say, oh my God, the airline swindled me or the hotel swindled me out of this money. And when I look at the exchange, I can tell it's one of these companies pretending to be sort of the one you've heard of.
1: Well, I gather the, if I recall correctly, the URL, the thing she found when she went searching for her hotel was actually, you know, like www.guestreservations, the name of the hotel.com. So that looks, you know, I want guest reservations. Here's the hotel. That must be the site. You click on it, it looks like the hotel site, but it's this other company, and they book you, and then they guess, as you would say in the restaurant business, they build the check.
2: Let me slightly correct you there. The key is that it said the name of the hotel, then .guestreservations.com.
1: Uh-huh.
2: So you see like grandmajestic.guestreservations.com, and if you just look at that, you say, oh, that's the guest reservations sure. department of the hotel. But it actually would be the opposite. If it had said guestreservations.grandmajestic.com, you would probably be okay, because it's those words right before mm-hmm. the .com that tell you what company it is, and that's
1: okay.
2: sort of part of the swindle.
1: And then their fake customer service number for airlines, and your advice is you need to do something, buy an airline ticket or change your airline ticket. You go to the airline's website. Don't look for something that looks like the airline's website and call the number, because they're not going to tell you anything. They're not going to say, we're not the airline, you know.
2: Right. Well, they go out of their way not to say that they are not the airline, but they usually don't say that they are the airline either. These companies are not just straightforward, simple swindlers. They know what they have to do legally so that they don't, you can't really sue them. In some cases, that's because the companies are located overseas and they're hard to get at.
1: Seth also suggests using strong passwords, changing them frequently, never opening attachments from unknown senders. Seth Kugel writes the Tripped Up column for the New York Times that deals with consumer problems in the universe of travel. You can find him under Seth Kugel, K-U-G-E-L, on Instagram, Blue Sky, and X. Seth, thanks for joining us. We'll be right back.
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1: 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I'm RJ Carey. 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Now, I know Robert and Mary were just over traversing Italy. They just came back this week, and as was I the week before, but I was up at Lake Como for the Concorso d'Eleganza at Villa d'Este, which is essentially the Pebble Beach of Europe. It's a one-weekend event. The whole car world descends upon Lake Como. And while I was there, an Italian manufacturer called Chimera Automobili debuted a brand new hypercar, the K39, nearly 1,000 horsepower, with a dedicated version built to go racing specifically at Pikes Peak, and that got me thinking, you know, that's a great American race. I figure, let's talk about Pikes Peak, because if you've never been or never really known what it is, you're missing out. Now, the Pikes Peak International Hill Climb, known the world over as the Race to the Clouds, turns 104 years old this June, and which only the Indianapolis 500 has been running longer. It is America's second oldest motorsports race as a result, and the origin story alone is worth the price of admission. So listen to this. Back in 1915, a Colorado entrepreneur named Spencer Penrose finished converting an old mountain carriage road into a proper automobile highway up Pikes Peak, and one of the highest summits in the state. Of course, you know, it's the 31st highest summit. Meanwhile, it's about 200 feet lower than the highest summit. That's Colorado for you. But before that, getting to the top meant horses, mules, or your own 2 feet. Now, Penrose saw this highway as a way to drive tourism to the region and to the Broadmoor Hotel he was building right down the road. So, to put it on the map, he funded a race to the summit out of his own pocket, and lo and behold, the very first Pikes Peak Auto Hill Climb ran in August of 1916. 3 days of racing with a 22-year-old taking the overall win in just under 21 minutes. The story made the front pages of newspapers across the country, and more than a century later, they're still racing. And from the first race, a century of legend has been built on this mountain. It's comprised of 12.5 miles of public highway and 156 turns. The hill climb actually starts at about 9,300 feet above sea level, and the finish is, of course, at the summit of Pikes Peak, 14,115 feet. That's 3 miles up, nearly a mile of elevation gained over the course of a single run, and in sections of this course, there are no guardrails. It's open mountain on one side and a very long drop on the other. Drivers are hitting speeds north of 140 miles per hour, and because you're above the tree line for a significant portion of the run, there's pretty much nowhere to hide from the wind, the weather, or the thin air. At that altitude, your engine's making less power, your tires are working way differently, and the aerodynamics behave differently than they would at sea level. It's a genuine automotive test of everything, car, driver, and the engineering, and that's partly why a purpose-built Pikes Peak car can look almost alien compared to anything you'd see at a conventional race. It's very interesting. Now, here's where this becomes a genuine travel story for all of you. You absolutely do not have to be a car person to want to experience this. Colorado Springs is full of destination, and Race Week builds beautifully for visitors. It starts June 15th with technical inspection. Every car, every driver, they have to pass before they're allowed on the mountain. This is open to the public. It's a great way to get up close with the machinery before race day. And then on June 19th, Fan Fest takes over 10 city blocks of downtown Colorado Springs. Meet and greets, stunt performances, vendors, foods, festivals. It's a great evening out. That's kind of the warm-up act. Now, race day is June 21st, and here's the part that'll raise an eyebrow. Gates actually open at 2:30 in the morning. Believe it or not, people set their alarms way before midnight. They drive up the mountain in the dark and stake out their spot on the course before sunrise. All the locals do this. It's a lot of the fun of the race. Green flag drops at 7:30 a.m. That's when the first cars start going up the mountain. And there's no grandstand seating. You pick your own spectator area. You essentially own that piece of the mountain. It's like a rally if you're out in the woods. You own that piece of the stage. And the cars come screaming past you at full speed with nothing but the Rockies behind them. There's genuinely nothing else like it in American motorsport. It's just, you have to attend it if you have any inkling of appreciation for motorsports and the landscape out there. And if the 2:30 a.m. call time isn't for you, fan buses are also available, a perfectly good way to get up the mountain without navigating it up yourself before the sun comes up. Colorado Springs, by the way, otherwise rewards the extra days. Garden of the Gods is one of those places that stops you cold. Massive red sandstone formations rising out of the earth. Absolutely gorgeous landscape. The Broadmoor is your anchor for lodging, one of the great American resort hotels. And there's also the Pikes Peak Cog Railway, the highest cog railway in the world. And if you're in the Colorado Springs area, our friends at KRDO News Radio have you covered locally. The 104th Race to the Clouds, June 21st. 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
10: Our next guest is a powerhouse of business and diplomacy, from top leadership roles at General Motors and DocuSign to serving as Undersecretary of State. His work on global economic security even earned him a Nobel Peace Prize nomination. Today, he's leading a national journey as CEO of Freedom 250, and as we all discover America during this historic year, we now welcome Keith Kroc on the show hotline, joining us from Washington, D.C.
9: Well, it is a pleasure to have you on with us today, Keith. Welcome to America's number one travel radio show.
11: Robert and Mary, thanks so much for having me.
9: Well, great having you aboard today, certainly. All right, since our time is tight, we're going to jump right into things, as we do want to talk about the Freedom Trucks. Now, they're navigating the U.S. the entire year for America's 250. I want you to share with everyone tuned in across the country how many trucks there are, Keith, and the mission of these 18-wheeler mobile museums. They really do make them a must-see American roadside destination.
11: You're absolutely right. You know, think of them as mobile museums for the American story. As you mentioned, we have six Freedom Trucks traveling the country, bringing interactive exhibits, educational experiences, and the story of America's founding directly to students and families. So instead of asking people to come to Washington, we're bringing America's story to them.
10: Yeah, that might be the best part of all of this, that you went ahead and decided to go mobile around the United States for everyone to celebrate. So from the research that Robert and I have done on these trucks, like you said, six trucks, the trailers are packed with interactive, high-tech elements, it looks like. Just give our listeners a little taste of some of the immersive exhibits they may find.
11: Absolutely. You know, it's all high-tech. Right when you come walking in, you'll see, like, the famous painting of George Washington, and he's going to pop out of there, AI-driven, and he's going to tell the founding story. You know, that is a super fun thing. The other thing we have is we have a lot of interactive visits, so you can choose whether you're a patriot or a loyalist. That's a fun exhibit, and I think it packs about as much history as you possibly can in this gigantic.

0: gigantic 18-wheeler that expands. And it's something for the whole family. You also have a chance to add your name to the declaration. So, you know, what Freedom 250 is all about is living the experience, participating. So it makes it fun for everybody. Well, you're doing stuff instead of just seeing stuff.
1: I want to build on that a little bit because, you know, you think about it, Keith, we've got a lot to celebrate this year. I mean, 250 years of freedom, American values, patriotism, and you know, listen, I don't care about the division that's going on in the country and this and that. This is the greatest nation on earth by far. So when a visitor walks out, you know, of a Freedom truck, what's a feeling or message you hope that they take with them?
0: Well, I think the message involves around freedom. You know, Freedom 250 is focused on freedom, participation, and national unity. And it's really about celebrating, you know, the people, ideas, innovation, service, faith, the entrepreneurial spirit that shaped our country. And, you know, the Freedom 250 is also about kicking off the next 250 years.
1: Right.
0: So we want to have everybody proud of our history and confident about our future. That's, you know, that's the feeling we want, and the feeling of patriotism and understanding that freedom is not free. And we've got to fight every day for that, protect that, and pass that along to the next generation.
2: Yeah, well said. You know, so how many states are you going to? And I do see that there will be quite a few state fairs where these trucks will be going. You're going to small towns across America, but how many states?
0: Well, right now, I think we've gone to about 20 of them, so we will be crisscrossing the country. I think we're going to hit practically everyone except for Alaska and Hawaii. So literally hundreds of different communities, you know, whether it's schools, whether it's museums. We just had a truck at the Indy 500, so big events. So, you know, where the people gather. And, you know, I encourage everybody to, you know, when it comes to your area, please go see it. And you can check out where the trucks are going on freedom250.org.
1: Well, and yeah, I love the fact, you know, when you think about, as Mary was talking about there, this mobile fleet at state fairs or libraries in small towns, I mean, they reflect the core of America. And I'm sure we've got a lot of people out there that may be road tripping right now, that maybe they're RVers, maybe they're just locals looking for one nearby them. So,
2: something to see.
1: You know, the website, Keith, as you just said, we want to drive people there. So, folks, if you want more information, you want to find details on finding a mobile Freedom 250 truck, the website is, as Keith said, just freedom250.org. So that's very easy to remember, freedom250.org. And, you know, really go celebrate America, you know, and the diversity of our country and all of its greatness. So, Keith, very nice talking with you today. Thank you very much for joining us. And let's go celebrate America.
0: Let's do it. Go Freedom 250. Thanks so much, guys.
2: Thanks. Take care. Thanks for your time. Have a great weekend.
0: You too.
2: Thank
0: Bye-bye.
2: You. Bye.
1: All right. Well, there you are, folks. The Freedom 250 trucks. I hope you go experience them. And that's a great way to celebrate.
2: And they are free for all. You may have to wait in line a little bit, but it sounds like it's going to be worth it. Go celebrate.
1: All right. Well, after this top of the hour news break, we're going to begin hour two with the National Communal Forum. That always adds an exclamation point to the show. The Personal Connection, Right Stuff, and our travels to Italy. 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
7: Fox News. News. I'm Carmen Roberts. Iran's president has reportedly asked the country's supreme leader to let him resign, claiming he's been shut out of major decision-making. Meantime, President Trump says he's pushing for a good deal with Iran. Fox's Trey Yingst has more from Tel Aviv.
8: President Trump making clear the military option remains on the table if Iran doesn't sign his deal. Secretary of War Pete Hegseth traveled to Singapore, where he echoed President Trump's desire to reach an agreement with Iran.
7: In Newark, New Jersey tonight, a crackdown will include a curfew outside that ICE detention center.
9: Vehicle access will be strictly limited to those with verified official business in the area. This curfew will remain in effect nightly from 9 p.m. to 6 a.m. until further notice.
7: Fox's Madeline Rivera reporting. 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
3: With SuperTalk News, I'm JT Mitchell. If you drive a Hyundai, there's a recall you may want to know about, Chris Foster reports.
10: Hyundai's recalling more than 421,000 cars and trucks because of a problem with the front camera software. It can make the forward collision avoidance system too sensitive and trigger sudden braking. The recall is for 2025 and 26 model year Tucson compact SUVs and Santa Cruz pickup trucks. Hyundai's federal filing says it's had 376 reports about the problem, with four rear-end collisions and four injuries in those cases. Owners will be able to bring their vehicles in for a software update.
3: And for those already looking toward the 2026 high school football season, Davis Wade Stadium will host this year's MHSAA championships. The news was first reported by Mississippi Gridiron. Home of the Mississippi State Bulldogs, it's the second year in a row Davis Wade has gotten the hosting rights. The 1A through 7A state championships will be played the first weekend of December.
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3: Report cards from the Policy Center for Maternal Mental Health measure how well some new moms are doing. Fox's Lillian Wu reports.
14: The overall U.S. maternal mental health grade getting a slight bump up to a C from a C-. In the 2026 Maternal Mental Health State Report Cards. But when it came to support for new parents, the U.S. flunking out in the newly added domain on things like paid leave and childcare measures, all stressors affecting mental health. 31 states earning fewer than 1 star out of 5. 14 states got 2 or more stars, and the highest star rating, 3.5, went to Maine.
3: Mississippi received an overall D grade in maternal mental health, which is one of the worst in the nation, but slightly better than Alabama and Arkansas. With SuperTalk News, I'm JT Mitchell.
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1: 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It is just past 11 a.m. Eastern time. It is Saturday, May 30th, 2026. We are all going to be turning the calendars to June in just a couple days and convening our National Camille Forum for the 325th week. 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
1: Well, we've got the country covered there a little bit. So hello, guys. Good morning and welcome.
3: Good morning. Good
4: morning.
1: Well, nice,
4: morning.
1: Nice to hear everybody there. You know, since we were just talking in detail about the Freedom 250 trucks at the end of last hour, and knowing how much that we've invested in America's 250 as America's number one travel radio show, I'm going to start today, Joe, with you in Cape Cod. You know, since we're now past Memorial Day, your summer season has begun in earnest for sure. I want you to give folks, you know, a feel for how the Cape and Massachusetts is celebrating America's 250, what kind of buzz there is about it, and really, frankly, I'm curious to hear if you think that these celebrations are going to have a positive impact on your tourism dollars this year.
3: Oh, they definitely will. And you know what? This is where it all started on Cape Cod. The Pilgrims landed here, 1620 First Encounter Beach, right near the tip of Cape Cod. And, of course, we're a peninsula right off of Massachusetts, and we know the Sons of Liberty. So much going on in Boston, throughout the state. But, of course, on Cape Cod, 4th of July, you didn't need a 250th anniversary of the country to make Cape Cod celebrate 4th of July. They do every year, and they do it with the parades, and they do it with the patriotism. And in the way that only Cape Cod can do it, the beach, the sun, the food, the fun. Cape Cod's a big family attraction, but obviously there's something for everybody, and it's all polished up this year for the 250th.
2: Well, thank you, Joe, and Cape Cod, for all you listeners, is indeed, Robert, right, a very special place. Thank you, Joe. All right, I'm going to take us out to Montana, a state we just featured as part of our Destination Spotlight series back on May 9th. Chris, I always enjoy hearing what's going on in Montana. I have a brother about an hour south of you, actually, in the Hamilton area, who listens to the show. I hope he's listening to the show. He better be listening
1: better
2: to
1: be
2: the
1: right.
2: show. That's where I learned to fly fish. It didn't go so well, but I had a good time. So listen, Missoula, where you are, that's not a sleepy town anymore. I have some Google travel data in front of me that ranks it, and the locals, I'd love to know how they feel about this, in the top 10 trending summer destinations in the United States. Missoula's come a long way. It's not as quiet as it used to be. You're right there. You've seen it happen. How is it adjusting to all the national attention and what's going on in Missoula?
5: Well, there's growing pains with everything, but we're trying to adjust as much as we possibly can. One of the big things that's happening, I mean, we are a college town. You gotta go to a Yellowstone TV show. Was filmed here in Montana, filmed in our neck of the woods, actually, you know, filmed partially down in the Hamilton Bittert area where your brother is. And, man, one of the things that we are seeing a lot of is we are getting, for some reason, we've gotten on the concert scene. So we are getting really, really big names that are coming through our area. And with us being a university town, fly fishing, mountains, camping. We're really, really getting into camping season. I was actually just looking the other day, and to bring up 4th of July, too, the camping and having 4th of July be on the weekend this year is going to be really, really wild out in the woods here in Montana.
1: I would say, Chris,
5: with the 250th birthday, too. It's going to be packed.
1: Yeah, I would say, Chris, if folks don't have reservations, they're not going to get them. And it may be the same thing for Joe in Cape Cod there. So, all right, I want to bring things back to Wichita. Rudy, where do you want to go with Andy today?
6: Well, you know, Andy, I must admit I've never been to Wichita, which I don't know how that's happened.
1: Oh, we got to get you there, Rudy.
6: I know. So I did a little research before I called you up, and I found out you've got a notable art museum, a lot of great parks. But what surprised me was Wichita is known as the air capital of the world. Mm-hmm. Yes. Why don't you tell me why? Because you know better than I do.
4: No, well, yeah, we got to get you out here to Wichita, Kansas, right in the heartland of America, of course. And if you can deal with tornadoes and 90-degree weather, then we welcome you with open arms, my friend.
6: But, I live in Minnesota, Andy. Come on.
4: Well, there you go. See, you get to enjoy it. So, you know, we're the air capital of the world. We build all the airplanes across the country. We have Boeing. We have Spirit AeroSystems. We have so many different great companies and so many great manufacturers here, where we build the actual airplanes, we build airplane parts, we build contracts with companies that build stuff for NASA that's actually been going up into space. So we are the air capital of the world, and we're very proud of that.
6: No idea. And, you've got one of only the two airworthy World War II Boeing B-29 Super Fortresses left in the world that a visitor can visit and tour, right?
4: That's it. That's it. Yeah, we got the dock that they always go out on display. You can see the dock airplane. They're very proud. We have the Kansas Aviation Museum, all the great historical airplanes from around the area, from all the different wars and everything. So it's really cool. Plus, we
1: there's
4: have
1: no
4: our right
1: question.
4: Now, actually, Riverfest. Yeah.
1: Yeah, Andrew, so there's no question you've got a great area. I want to go because we're going to run out of time. We've got about 2 minutes left here in this segment before we have to hit the break. So in 5 weeks, we're going to all be celebrating America's semi-quincentennial. I wanted to, from your standpoint, what's something that you say your area has positively added to the fabric of America and you think that our listeners should know about? So, Andy, we'll go with you first.
4: Yeah, we are, again, being the air capital of the world and just being the great farmers around here, that we provide vast amounts of food for everybody across the country, and we're very proud of that, very patriotic, and we're ready for the 250.
1: I love that. Chris, what about you?
7: I can almost echo the same thing. We add so much to our country as far as the history and the heritage and the Western feel. That's what Montana offers all the time.
1: And Joe, we're going to give you the last word on this. What would you say is as something that you think that Cape Cod has really positively added to America? Joe, did we lose you?
8: In the footsteps of the founding fathers. Walk in the footsteps of the founding fathers while having fun. I think that's what we do the best.
1: Yeah, and as you said, listen, with the Pilgrims, it started there. So, yeah. I mean, if not for Cape Cod, well, then maybe Wichita Boston and Missoula would be a very different place today, right? So there's no question about that. Listen, the three of you, we very much appreciate you giving us a little bit of your Saturday morning. Appreciate so much being a part of your communities and the affiliations you have with the show. We could not do it without you and all of our affiliates. So thank you very much. We hope you have a great weekend. And celebrate America for all of us because, listen, we have got a great country, and America 250 we're all excited about. So looking forward to it. We'll talk to you guys at some point, I'm sure, in the future. All right, after this quick sponsors break, everybody, Craig Richards will join the show. He's somebody that Mary and I encountered on our travels. One of the things we love about travel so much. We're going to talk about it. We're going to get personal. Why? Because the personal connection is next.
0: As we take a brief sponsors break, now's a good time to check us out on Facebook, Instagram, X, or LinkedIn at RM World Travel. We're coming right back.
1: 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That's the show website. Look under sponsors. Father's Day is coming, everyone, and this opportunity that we're offering for the man in your life will absolutely make a Father's Day gift that you're going to talk about for years. Whether it's this October in the Southern Med or July 2027 in the Baltic and North Sea, you can book to travel with Mary and me for a 12-day cruise this October aboard Regent Seven Seas' newest ship, that's Seven Seas Grandeur, from Malta to Athens, or for 14 days in July 2027 from Copenhagen to London aboard their second newest ship, that's Seven Seas Splendor. So many of the places we're going are bucket list. The Regent team's going to deliver outstanding fun and entertainment, great food, and an array of culture. Now, the October cruise is nearly sold out. 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
1: You know, so many of the places that we are going, they're bucket list, folks, for sure. 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I'd love hearing this, folks. 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I think it takes about a 15% deposit.
2: All right, so you just heard us talk about Region 7 Seas and the opportunity to travel with us. And the facts are, from whether it's the crew to the diversity of passengers, even the entertainment, we always meet a lot of interesting people when we cruise with them. Back in January, as part of our big Let's Go America tour, Miami to Los Angeles, via the Panama Canal cruise that we did with them aboard their Seven Seas Grandeur ship, we met saxophonist and expert rock climber Craig Richard. We enjoyed connecting with him, and I think you will too, so we invited him today for our latest personal connection segment. Craig joins us now on the show hotline.
1: Hello, Craig. We certainly enjoyed meeting you in person, and I'm glad we could coordinate you joining us here on America's number one travel radio show today.
15: Thank you very much. Glad to be

0: Here.
1: Well, nice to have you aboard. You know, what really Mary and I enjoy about the cruise sector of travel is all the interesting people that you get to meet. And it really doesn't matter what you do or where you come from, because everyone is there to have a good time and experience the world. Now, Regent certainly does that in an extra special way. Mary and I enjoyed your musical performances and talks aboard their Seven Seas Grandeur ship back in January. We did not expect the truly incredible story that you shared mid-set that first night. I want to recap it for folks, and then I get your comments, because we got a large audience tuned in around the country right now. So while training for El Capitan, you survived a devastating fall in a canyon in Colorado. You had to crawl to safety. That moment changed your life forever. I want you to take us back to that day, Craig, and share what happened and what was the exact thought that kept you moving forward.
0: Yeah, it's quite a story. So I was at the peak of my climbing career and getting ready for El Capitan, which is one of the most famous climbs in the world. I went to the Black Canyon of the Gunnison in western Colorado. I was not alone. I was climbing with my partner, but 1,000 feet high, I had an accident where I fell about 20 feet of free fall to a ledge and shattered my leg. And there's no choice to be rescued. We were all alone and lost cell phone service, so we had to rappel 1,000 feet to the ground, me with a shattered leg. At that point, we're out of food and water, and I had to crawl for 3 miles through the night with my leg broken, just lit by our headlamps in the dark to get out of this treacherous canyon. But we made it. And, yeah, looking back, the thing that really got me through was just continuing to move. It was such a great opportunity for me to see what happens when I get stuck in my head, which is that I freeze and I overanalyze and don't know what to do. But this showed me the true value of, even if I don't know the whole picture, to accomplish something that seems impossible, just keep taking a step. And eventually I end up where I want to go.
2: You know, it's really incredible. We heard the story in January and I got goosebumps, and I'm hearing it again from you and I'm getting goosebumps all over again because it's truly a story of resilience. And I want to point out for our listeners, 1 year later, you summited El Capitan successfully. How did that feel standing on that peak after such a tough year?
0: Oh, that was just the accomplishment of a lifetime. I mean, to do that at all is incredible, but to do that after the horrific accident I had and all the recovery and post-training.
2: Right.
0: Yeah, it was really just filled me with this incredible confidence that I could really accomplish anything in life I really set my mind to. So standing on top of that mountain was just absolute elation. Accomplishing a life dream after so much setback.
2: Right. And Craig, you've really taken your history and your story and your experiences out to the world. You speak globally on resilience. You live it through two very different passions, music and climbing. They both demand, in their own way, intense discipline and focus. I'm curious if there are parallels that you see and if you have to get into a similar headspace to perform at such a high level in both.
0: You know, this is a really interesting subject for me, which is very relevant right now. The word that comes up is commitment. In both rock climbing and music, there's a huge amount of commitment to fully give myself to what I'm doing. Because if I hesitate, then in rock climbing, I can take a fall. I can get seriously injured or killed. Mm-hmm. In music, I play certain things, particularly on the saxophone, that are so difficult that if I don't commit in front of a whole room full of people, it's going to fall apart. So this word has been coming to me again and again, the parallels. It's about putting myself so fully into something that I love that I almost lose track of time. Kind of a magical experience.
1: Craig, we invited you to join us for the Personal Connection segment today. It's the part of the show where we focus on how travel transforms and in various ways, you know, how it has such an impact on our lives. Your career takes you all over the globe, you know, often on ultra-luxury cruise ships like Regent Seven Seas we've talked about. And you're just an example of the type of person you get to meet when you do a cruise with Regent. But I really enjoy hearing through your eyes, or maybe I'll put it another way, just from your perspective, how does stepping into new cultures and traveling the world change or shape a person's perspective on resilience in life?
0: Gosh, I think anybody that has had the blessing to get to travel will tell you that you can't avoid having your eyes opened wider to the experience of life. It's just the best way to get out of our little bubbles and to really learn from the way other people think and do things. For me, becoming a global citizen has been one of the greatest joys of my life because it's really made me feel like I'm a citizen of planet Earth. So, yeah, I think anything that can expand one's mind and consciousness is a worthy venture, and traveling the world has been something that's helped me not just understand myself, but understand what it means to be human and how I can connect with and relate to my fellow humans in a better way.
1: Now, I want to take it in a different direction. I want to talk about your music a little bit so that folks get an idea for that. Talk a little bit about the type of music, where your passions are, and also some of the people that you've also had the opportunity to travel with and perform with.
0: Sure. Yeah, my musical life has been magical. I've gotten to tour with Kenny G. He's just the nicest gentleman ever. Such a great example of someone who has that level of fame and fortune, but is just so humbled by it. Gosh, music for me, my favorite genre, I would say, is a singer and a guitarist is folk, because I love the stories they tell. I'm a storyteller. Bob Dylan is one of my all-time favorites. And they're different experiences for me. Playing the saxophone is this very full-body experience where I really feel like I am singing also in a way, but through the instruments. And it's almost ethereal, to be honest. Again, I'm really into moving meditations, which is doing something that empties my mind because I'm just so involved in it. And music is very much that for me. I'll have a concert, I'll open my eyes, step on stage, and then blink my eyes, and it's all over. And I'm just filled with this incredible feeling.
1: Well, you're very talented, Greg.
2: You are.
0: Well, thank you. Yeah.
2: And you are indeed a storyteller. So before we end today, in your talk back in January, I recall, I think I have this correct, that your mom introduced you to music, and your dad was the one that taught you how to rock climb. Any advice from either one of them that still sticks with you, and you have about a minute?
0: Sure. I really love the reflection from people that they appreciate how I talk about my family and what I do, and that's very real for me. I think it's just so wonderful to foster the best connections we can with the people in our lives. My dad always told me to pay attention in life, which was meaning to really be here, be present, to really take in everything that's happening around you. And that's really defined my life in so many ways. Mm-hmm. Mom told me that I could be whoever I wanted to be. You know, she was a musician, which is a hard life for some, and she knew that's what I wanted to do. And she said, if this is who you are, I'm 100% behind you. So, yeah, those two messages have really made me who I am.
1: You know, I'm watching Mary light up. We have two sons, and that's a message that she has certainly instilled in our boys. And
2: try to.
1: Yeah, I see it. So you
2: powerful,
1: really can connect
2: Craig,
1: with that.
2: Very.
1: Yeah. Mm-hmm. I want to give folks the website. Folks, listen, to find out more, you know, the website to connect with Craig yourself is just CraigRichard.com, CraigRichard.com, and that's C-R-A-I-G. Craig, really nice reconnecting with you again. We look forward to seeing you on another Regent cruise at some point. And our best wishes to you as you continue traveling forward.
0: Thank you so much. I really appreciate this.
2: Thank you. Take care. Bye-bye.
0: Bye.
1: All right. Well, there we are, Mary. Craig, nice to reconnect with him and hear his voice again.
2: Yeah, he's incredibly gifted.
1: Folks,
2: and,
1: seeing him perform,
2: yeah.
1: it's as if the saxophone he was born with. I mean, it just was, it was a beautiful thing to experience in person. All right. Well, right now, I know I got to get ready to throw things down to Bobby in Dallas for this brief time out. Our next break is coming quickly, everyone. Mary and I will be sharing some of our travels to Italy that we're just back from. We'll be doing that in about 20 minutes. But next, it's Rudy and the Right Stuff.
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1: He's swinging a miss. 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
1: You can forget it because it's out of here. 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
0: 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The countdown is on to Ole Miss Baseball. Let's go to the broadcast booth with the voice of the Rebels, David Kellum.
3: Earlier today here in the Lincoln Regional, Ole Miss put the bow on the suspended game with Nebraska winning 6-3 in the winner's bracket. The Rebels then waited to see who would come out of the loser's bracket, and Arizona State took care of business with Nebraska and eliminated the host team to make it to tonight's matchup, winning by a score of 11-8. So Ole Miss can claim the regional title with a win this evening over the Sun Devils. Arizona State must win to force another championship game for tomorrow. Hello, I'm David Kellum along with Brad Henderson. We've got all the action coming up from Haymarket Park as the red and blue aims for the crown here in Lincoln. But first, stay tuned for the Ole Miss Dugout Show next on the University of Mississippi Learfield Sports Network.
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0: Hey, welcome back to Lincoln, Nebraska, where they're getting the field ready for this one. Both teams warming up and getting ready as well as Ole Miss and Arizona State about to play in the championship game tonight. Arizona State's got to force a second game to have a chance to win the Lincoln Regional. Ole Miss at 2-0 in the event can win it tonight, and that's what we're pulling for as Rebel fans. Obviously, beautiful night, by the way. Chance of rain, 1%. I can live with that. 84 degrees, got up to nearly 90 today. Here in the Lincoln area, we've got a light wind blowing, Brad, kind of across the field like we've seen the last several days.
1: Yeah, obviously a little bit more of a hitter's park today. We've seen several home runs. Obviously, Arizona State hit

0: quite a few in game one against Nebraska today. But, yeah, beautiful day. And it's just good to hear that precipitation percentage.
1: Yes,
0: man, it's been a journey these first 2 days here in Lincoln.
1: Hawks Field at Haymarket Park. This will be the third game we've played on it. Beautiful facility. Nebraska's crowds have been good and loud. We won't have to deal with that, at least, tonight. But dealing with a very good Arizona State team that took care of business in the first game today. And the dimensions are interesting, as we've talked about. 335 down the left field line, and you've got a 330 distance down the right field line. Center field's 395. But left center, where it comes to a sharp point, is 403, and right center is 400. But Hindu, I'm watching the games, it doesn't seem like it's affected people knocking it out of the park.
0: No, I think maybe it's a little bit lighter here. The air, we've seen the balls just jump, David. So when we came into this regional, we thought, man, huge park. Yeah, it's going to be tough. You're going to have to get it down the lines. But that certainly hadn't been the case here at Haymaker Park. So hopefully the Rebels can get going offensively here early in this one.
1: 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Remember, nothing runs like a deer. Ole Miss comes in 38-21, and Arizona State at 39-20, as they'll enter tonight's game with that record. We've already played once, and boy, did we play once. It was the first win ever for Ole Miss over Arizona State. We're 0-3 coming into that game that was played into the wee hours of the morning, and then, of course, we had to finish the second game early this morning and finish it in fine fashion as Ole Miss won 6-3 over Nebraska. And we got a leadoff walk in that bottom of the ninth and then went three straight strikeouts, or top of the ninth. Then in the bottom of the ninth, they got two singles to start the inning, but a huge ground ball double play. And then after batter was hit, Calhoun got a fielder's choice to end it, and the Rebels won 6-3.
0: Yeah, it was a good finish for Ole Miss. It was not quite how we would have drawn it up with the tying run coming to the plate twice for Nebraska, but a nice job by Hudson to go ahead and shut the door to get us to this championship round, DK.
1: So we will have game number three for Ole Miss. The cool thing is, when you get to this point, if you have won two games, they've got to beat you twice. So you got a little breathing room, but you always want to do it immediately. So we'll see if we can knock it out and get it done here this evening. We're going to look at the pitching matchup when we come back. That's coming up, and Dave Pulaski is going to check the rest of the NCAA tournament here shortly on the Ole Miss Radio Network.
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1: Back to Lincoln, Nebraska, to the Lincoln Regional. Ole Miss and Arizona State about to meet. Kind of a quick recap of game number one today before, well, our game was the first one to finish last night, but then the matchup between Nebraska and Arizona State. Brad, we saw Arizona State jump out to a 10-1 lead, 11-1 lead, I think, and then the 7 unanswered runs from Nebraska. They made a run late but fell short, and Arizona State eliminated the host team. There's some positives from that for Ole Miss. One of them, really a crazy deal. Harrison, their outstanding superstar, flipped his bat in the middle of the game after a called third strike, and he got ejected, which means he is not allowed to play in this game. He's been suspended. They also had to use a couple of bullpen pieces in Penn and Schaefer as that game got tighter at the end. So you're always looking for little things that might lead in your lean in your favor. Those are three there for sure.
0: Yeah, no doubt, David. And obviously Nebraska was able to put some pressure on him and actually get the tying run to the plate twice there in the ninth. So Schaefer, the closer, although only throwing around 15 pitches, had to throw some pressure pitches. So we'll see if those two guys, Penn and Schaefer, are used again in this one, how they kind of respond and react here in this elimination game for those guys. But, yeah, it was an interesting turn of events, a lot going on in that game before this one. But we did see Arizona State swing the bats again. We saw them yesterday against South Dakota State, put up a 17 spot, and then put up an 11 spot in the one earlier today. So obviously a challenge. We knew that coming into it. We went over it when we played them, how scary this lineup is. So you hope you get a good Cade Townsend tonight.
1: Yeah, and you feel like you're in better shape in the, bullpen, pitching in general, and the pitching staff because they've had to play an additional game as well. But we will see for Arizona State as we look at our pitching matchup. 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Colin Linder is who they have chosen to pitch tonight. He's a right-hander, 6'4", 235, redshirt junior from Suwanee, Georgia. He went to Lambert High School. Now, he originally committed to Texas A&M, didn't see action, went to Northwest Florida State College in JUCO, where he had 16 appearances and did a pretty good job there with an 8-4 record, and then went on to make his way here to play for Arizona State. And we'll see what he is capable of doing. And, you know, one of the interesting things about him, he's a big right-hander, and he has had a few starts on the year, so that gives him a little bit of confidence in Linder. He's 4-2, Brad, making his 20th appearance, his 7th start, 5.06 ERA with 60 strikeouts and 33 walks.
0: Yeah, you mentioned the 6 starts, DK. This will be his 20th appearance, so he's had some time for them. He's a fastball guy. It's kind of got a lot of cut to it, 92 to 95, so the velocity's there. The cutter will be in the upper 70s, around 90 miles an hour. Curveball, slider, changeup to go with it. Was having a really good year early in the season, but has struggled over his last three outings. He's gone 4 1/3, giving up 7 hits, 9 runs, 6 walks. So we've done a nice job taking pitches, taking our walks when available, especially this weekend, David. Colin Linder's got 33 walks in 48 innings and 60 punch-outs to go with it. So we'll see if that's a factor here in this one.
1: So that'll be the pitcher, Mr. Linder, for Arizona State. For Ole Miss, we'll see Cade Townsend, who's been really the number two starter all year long. The right-handed pitcher is 6'1", 185 from Aliso Viejo, California. Outstanding California high school player, Santa Margarita Catholic, where he was first-team All-American. And you look at what he has done this year for the Rebels. Got wins over Ohio State at Evansville. Took a loss to State. Got victories over LSU, Tennessee, Arkansas. Took losses in the last two outings to Texas A&M and Bama. He's only lasted 3 1/3, 3 2/3 in his last two outings. Given up a total of 12 hits and 9 earned runs in the last two frames. And walked 3 at Bama. Most pitches he's had in a game, 91. Most strikeouts, 9. That was against Ohio State earlier in the year. So we'll see if we can get the right Cade Townsend back. Prior to that, he really was getting pretty deep. In fact, he's gone 6 innings 3 times this year.
0: Yeah, 94 to 96 with the fastball. We'll see where that plays tonight, David. The sweeper Slider will be in the mid-80s. The curveball will be in the mid-80s. The split finger in the upper 80s, and he'll throw that cutter. He'll sit with that cutter that's 89 to 91. One thing I've noticed, and you mentioned, he hadn't been as sharp as his last two

0: outings. I know we didn't want to go 0-1 in Hoover, but I do think because we did, the rest has been good for a lot of these guys. I thought Ray was terrific. I thought Hunter looked rested, and the bullpen has looked more rested as well. You hope that trend continues tonight for Kate Townsend.
1: So Kate Townsend on the hill. He's in his career in his third year at Ole Miss, second year at Ole Miss. He's 6-3, the 4.74 ERA. The sophomore has made 28 appearances, so this will be number 29 in his 22nd career start. His first strikeout tonight will be his 125th. He's walked 37 in his career. So that's our pitching matchup. Boy, a lot of wildness been going on in the NCAA tournament, Dave Pulaski. Why don't you catch us up?
2: Yeah, DK. Well, there's one team that just got through into the Super Regionals. The first team to qualify for that is the North Carolina Tar Heels. They just finished off East Carolina 9-3 as the number 5 national seed is able to break through as they end up running the table in the Chapel Hill Regional. Meanwhile, in Los Angeles, the number 1 national seed, UCLA, had a 5-4 lead over St. Mary's in the bottom of the ninth inning. The Gales scored with 2 outs to get the tying run home, and now St. Mary's is batting in the bottom of the 10th inning in a 5-5 ball game, trying to send home the number 1 national seed. St. Mary's already beat UCLA in the first game of this tournament and trying to eliminate the Bruins on their home field. Meanwhile, in the Auburn Regional, they had to deal with a lot of delays at Plainsman Park before getting things underway. They're now in the top of the third inning between Auburn and UCF in an elimination game there. It is 2-0, Knights in front in the top of the third inning. The winner of that one will get the number 4 seed, Milwaukee. The Panthers somehow able to get through, winning their first two games, defeating Auburn and UCF to get into the regional final with their 27-31 overall record. Right now, with a losing record overall in the season, start of the season 5-22, but Milwaukee awaits the winner of UCF and Auburn. Meanwhile, in the Atlanta Regional, Georgia Tech up on Oklahoma, 8-3 in the bottom of the fourth inning. The Sooners are going to have to beat the Yellow Jackets twice in order to get to the Super Regionals. Georgia is also in action right now against Liberty. They trailed the Flames early 1-0, but now it's 4-1, Bulldogs in front as they play in the bottom of the eighth inning at Foley Field. Georgia just needs to win once to get into the Super Regional round. Texas and UC Santa Barbara are tied up 1-1. And actually, as I speak, the Longhorns just got a run across. They're now up 2-1 in the top of the sixth inning. UC Santa Barbara was able to dispose of Tarleton State 9-5 earlier today to set up that regional final in Austin. Also going on, USC up big on Texas State, 15-4 in the College Station Regional. The Aggies await the winner of that one, as it appears to be the Trojans and Aggies on a collision course in that matchup. Oregon State downed Washington State 10-1, so it's going to be a civil war between Oregon State and Oregon coming up in the Eugene Regional Final. Troy with a 16-5 lead over Florida in the top of the eighth inning. Trojans will have to beat the Gators twice in order to get out of that round and into the Super Regionals. Virginia has their season come to an end against Jacksonville State. The Gamecocks with a 7-6 win in Hattiesburg earlier today. Jacksonville State and Little Rock, the 3 and 4 seeds, going head-to-head at Pete Taylor Park in the regional final. Little Rock just needs to win once in order to break through to the Supers. Kansas with a 6-5 lead over Arkansas in Lawrence in the bottom of the fourth inning in that matchup. Razorbacks were able to edge Northeastern earlier today 10-9 to set themselves up into the regional final against the Jayhawks, who are hosting a regional for the first time ever, and of course now trying to get into the Supers against the Razorbacks. Also going on right now, Kentucky has rallied to take a 7-6 lead over West Virginia in the Morgantown Regional in the top of the sixth inning. Kentucky has already taken down the Mountaineers once. They just need to do it one more time in order to get to the Supers. Louisiana, an 8-6 victory over Cincinnati. They're setting up a date with Mississippi State coming up in moments from Starkville, as that will be a first matchup between those two teams. Bulldogs just need to win once in order to break through to the Supers. Tallahassee, they've been trying to play catch-up because of the weather down at Dick Houser Stadium. St. John's in Northern Illinois in their winner's bracket matchup. It was all Red Storm, 21-8 over the Huskies. Northern Illinois blew out their 3 weekend arms in their opening round victory over Coastal Carolina, and it showed against St. John's as they pounded out 20 hits along the way. Right now, Florida State and St. John's matching up in the elimination game there for the right to go into the regional final, and it is a 1-1 score in the bottom of the first inning in Tallahassee. St. John's off to a 2-0 start. You have three number 4 seeds that are off to 2-0 starts. First time, DK, since this has been implemented back in 1999. Pretty amazing stat, where you have all this parity in college baseball, where you have three number four seeds now at 2-0, and rounding out the bracket right now in Tuscaloosa, Oklahoma State was able to avenge their loss to USC upstate earlier in this tournament with a 12-1 victory. So it'll be the Cowboys and the Crimson Tide meeting up in moments from Sewell Thomas Stadium. But DK, the number four seeds really dictating the story here, and you could potentially have another one with St. Mary's having two on and two out in the bottom of the 10th inning in a 5-5 game. You could have another number four seed moving on and maybe the number one national seed being knocked out.
1: Wouldn't that be crazy? And, you know, Ole Miss is the only number two seed that's 2-0. Everybody else is either out or they haven't been able to get to 2-0.
0: Well, and I do have an update from LA.

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1: Well, final, that's amazing.
2: How crazy is that? Well, that's why we love this time of year. We've got Ole Miss and Arizona State coming up here. We're going to hear from Coach Bianco here shortly. Former player in his fifth year at ASU, Willie Bloomquist is the head coach of Arizona State. During his 14-year major league career, he played for the Mariners, Diamondbacks, Royals, and Reds. He played three seasons for the Sun Devils from 97 to 99 and was the 99 Pac-10 Player of the Year. As a junior, 98, he tied a College World Series single-game record with five hits in a game while leading a team that finished runner-up for the national championships. His record against Ole Miss is 0-1. Mike Bianco, in 26 seasons, has led the program to postseason 20 times, all-time winningest coach at Ole Miss, been to a couple of College World Series, and won the national championship in 2022. He is has a record of 1-2 against Arizona State. And we'll hear him next on the Ole Miss Radio Network.
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6: 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Once again, here's David Callum.
2: Ole Miss in the championship game tonight as the Rebels have won their first two. We've got Rebel head coach Mike Bianco here as the Rebels are in the Lincoln Regional. And coach, first of all, just congratulations. This has been a unique two wins. You had to go 14 innings and deal with a rain delay, another rain delay, had to win a game over 2 days. But, man, the perseverance out of our guys has been impressive.
15: No, it really has. And, you know, we've talked about it now for weeks about how, you know, the SEC, you know, the 10-week marathon, you know, just really prepares you for postseason. And, you know, I think that's why you see around the country so many of, you know, our fellow SEC teams have done well. You know, just, you know, not just the competition, but you know, playing in, you know, tough environments. And as we've said so many times, you know, the you have to play well to win and move on, and that happens for 10 weeks in our league. And so, you know, we felt like we were prepared, but you don't know until you get here. And you're right, you know, we get kicked in the gut on the first night. You know, we play pretty well, but, you know, we have to take 14 innings to win. And, you know, here, you know, leaving the ballpark, you know, about 2 o'clock in the morning, come back the next day, look like you have one that you got, you know, in your grasp, and then you get a, you know, lightning rain delay and you have to come back the next day. But, you know, I'm proud of the way our guys have handled it. You know, there hasn't been bad body language. It hasn't been the woe is

0: me. It hasn't been the, you know, last night when they stopped the game, the guys just picked their bags up and moved on and sat in a, you know, hidden indoor here for 2 hours until we told them, hey, we got to go back to the hotel. So they've handled it great.
1: And your reward is you're in the, you know, championship catbird seat, getting ready to try to see if you can win this thing. And so that's always awesome. It's always important to try to get to this point in these regionals.
0: No doubt. But at the end of the day, you got to finish, you know, you got to finish the deal. And our guys are aware of that. And so, you know, to wake up this morning, get the game, you know, big, you know, finish by, you know, Hudson to come, you know, out of the bullpen, you know, in the ninth when, you know, they bring the tying run to the plate to get us off the field, you know, it's huge. And then for our guys to get back and, you know, get in some air condition, get off their feet again, you know, and again, like I said, ready for the opportunity tonight.
1: K-Town tonight, tell us how you feel about him going in this championship game.
0: Well, terrific. And, you know, one, you know, it's great to start a weekend starter and a guy that's kind of been through the rigors that I just talked about. But number two, you know, at times, you know, he's our best guy. You know, he's, you know, arguably as talented as anybody on the staff and really anybody in the country. And so when you're running a guy out like that in the third game is, you know, is no pun intended, a pretty good shot in the arm.
1: And obviously, you know, we've used a lot of weapons on the hill, but you still look like you're in pretty good shape.
0: We have. You know, we've used some of the bigger pieces, and some of those pieces might be able to see action today. You know, we're still, as we speak, you know, evaluating some of those guys, Hooks and, you know, Robertson and Calhoun. But, they, you know, there's guys that haven't thrown yet, Libert and, you know, Waters only threw, you know, a handful of pitches, you know, this afternoon, and Koenig and Kelly and, you know, Gibson and other guys that could see action here tonight. So we'll put a plan together and get ready for the game.
1: All right, Coach. Thanks you a lot.
0: Thank you.
1: Coach Mike Bianco, Ole Miss, getting ready for the championship round. Got two shots to get this done here in Lincoln. We'll continue with our pregame show shortly on the Ole Miss Radio Network.
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